0: Police allege the 18-year-old man approached the children at the Belconnen Mall in August, knocking one over and kicking the other. He's been charged with common assault and assault occasioning actual bodily harm. The court had previously heard police had had more than 40 incidents with the man since 2024 and that he has the mental capacity of a 10-year-old. After more than a month in custody, he was released yesterday under strict conditions, including that he can't leave his house without being supervised by two people. The matter returns to court in October. Jeff Tyler, Capital Radio News.
1: A tender has been released for the construction and design of Woden's Access Canberra, which is set to move into the local library. The project will bring Access Canberra to the first floor of the library, which was recently redesigned to house work and art spaces and a recording studio for music and podcasts. Independent MLA Fiona Carrick says the move will take away vital library access from a large population of Canberrans.
2: They have not had a look at what the population growth is, so who they're servicing. So this library services Woden, Western Creek. There is currently no library in Molonglo, and the library in the inner south is very small, the one at Kingston. So it services a very large population.
1: Larissa Waters is stepping down as the leader of the Australian Greens. Senator Waters has revealed she's been dealing with a pre-existing kidney condition, which has declined over recent months. The Queensland senator was appointed the party's leader in May last year, taking over from Adam Bandt, who lost his seat at the election. A party room meeting will be held this week to discuss the leadership. After 12 years in the dual role of Head of Service and Chief Minister and Treasury Directorate Director General, Kathy Lee has announced her retirement. The Canberra Times reporting Chief Minister Andrew Barr praised the long-serving ACT Public Service Chief as a respected leader whose judgment, experience and commitment to the public interest had been highly valued across the government. Opposition Leader Mark Parton says Ms. Lee's departure was long overdue and it was also time for Mr. Barr to quit. The ACT government has released the final design for the Emu Inlet activation in Belconnen. Emu Inlet is directly to the north of the Belconnen town centre, with connections to walking and cycling facilities around Lake Ginninderra, making it a space for new recreational opportunities. The design includes a new water play area, new seating, new shade and trees. And Rod Stewart has announced the final Encore tour next year after facing a series of health issues. He maintains he's not retiring, but this will be his last rock and roll tour. In August, he cancelled the remaining dates of his One Last Time tour after undergoing a heart operation.
3: Sports update.
1: The Sydney Swans have bid farewell to their longest-serving coach, John Longmire, who's taking up the general manager of performance role at Essendon. Longmire has been serving in a similar role at the Swans since standing down as head coach in 2024. And Penrith halfback Nathan Cleary is defending Newcastle hooker Phoenix Crossland, who's been copping abuse on social media. Crossland has been referred straight to the judiciary for the hip drop tackle, which caused a double compound fracture of Cleary's leg. And that's the latest from the Capital Radio newsroom.
4: 2CC weather. Alexander Watson Insulation. Canberra's cold. Your house doesn't have to be.
1: Mostly sunny today and a top of 21. Sunny tomorrow and 25 degrees, 26 the top on Thursday and mostly sunny skies, then 19 and showers forecast for your Friday. Right now it's 13 degrees in Belconnen, 13 degrees in Yarralumla and 14 degrees in Chifley.
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0: Well, welcome back. Second hour of the program. My number 131873. 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And a reminder, as I said earlier, I'll be in Newcastle broadcasting the show tomorrow. There's a open fan training session at McDonald Jones Stadium from 10 o'clock. Well, the players, I think, get there at about quarter to 11. We'll broadcast the morning show from McDonald Jones Stadium tomorrow. And when I get up to Newcastle this afternoon, I'll see who I can find in the main street and go for a wander around Newcastle. And Paddy Tobin's coming up with us. So if you need your local footy ground saved like you did with Leichhardt Oval, just let us know and we'll see what we can do for you. Just on a side note, while I'm talking about my team, look, I made a passing comment during the news when I was talking to Jacob, Pat and Paddy and Chris. There was a reference made to Star Wars or Star Trek and I sort of just went over my head. And they said, what, you've never seen Star Wars or Star Trek? I said, nope, never. I've never been really into the sci-fi movies and all that sort of thing, but what sort of transpired from that throwaway comment is that, like, I'm just completely off my chops that I've never seen Star Wars or Star Trek. So you know what I'm going to do, ladies and gentlemen? I want to do a little exercise here to prove to Jacob, to Pat, to Paddy and to Chris that I'm not the only person out there in the big wide world that we call Australia that hasn't seen Star Wars or Star Trek. And I'm going to entice you to call if you haven't seen by offering you up a double pass to the Lifestyle and Adventure Show October 16 to 18 at Camden Bicentennial Equestrian Park. Buy tickets at Lifestyle Promotion .com.au or at the gates. So are you one of the people like me who's never seen Star Wars or Star Trek? I just said to Paddy Tobin in here, I said, well, what characters are on what? And he said, well, Spock's on Star Trek, and then Star Wars, you've got obviously Darth Vader and Luke Skywalker and what is it, C-3-2-O or whatever it's called? Oh, C-3-P-O. Oh, they're yelling and screaming in my ear now. So is there anybody out there in listener land that has, like me, never seen Star Wars or Star Trek? 131873, the number. You can email me at 2gb.com. You can text me, 0460 873 873. I was just never into sci-fi movies. You know, the whole space thing and everything else. But it never really tickled my fancy. I was probably into more the crime movies and, you know, all that sort of stuff. But Star Wars and Star Trek? Am I the only person on planet Earth that hasn't seen either of them? Please make me feel better about myself because, according to my team, I'm officially off my chops. It's Star Trek, not Star Trek. What did I say? Call it Star Trek.
13: Well, come in here and explain. Come in here. Paddy Tobin, you come in here too. You seem to be the aficionado when it comes to Star Wars and Star Trek and everything else. This is the Star Trek theme.
14: Space, the final frontier.
13: Geez, the opener's got me interested. Boring!
14: It's five-year mission to explore strange new worlds.
13: Oh, at least Star Wars gets you into it. So, Paddy Tobin, is this the one where Darth Vader says to Luke, Luke, I am your father?
15: Well, if Luke said it, then you'd be probably having a few problems in the age gap.
13: So, hang on. Well, who's father? Darth Vader is Luke's father.
15: Darth Vader is Luke's
13: father. What a messed up relationship
15: that is. Luke Skywalker and Anakin Skywalker.
13: Right. And so what? And Jacob's the boss. So, Jake, you've had a crack at me because I'm calling it Star Trek.
16: Yes. Star Trek is the lovely space film franchise. Star Trek is a postal service.
13: And who are your... See what I contend with every morning, folks. So, just on Star Trek, who's the main character in Star Trek?
15: That'd be Spock,
16: yeah, Spock
15: and Captain James T. Hill. I think that's William Shatner.
13: He's much better in Boston Legal.
15: Oh, there you go.
13: Much better show.
15: I've never heard of that one.
13: Anyway, so you're right into your sci-fi.
15: Yeah, I love it. Without Star Wars, you wouldn't have your blockbuster movies. They started the blockbuster.
13: See you
15: movies.
13: Later. Goodbye. There they are, the boys. Paddy Tobin. Pat Dunstan's on the other side of the window. He said, these two are nerds. I tend to agree with you, Paddy. I'm with you. Maria's at Putney. Maria, are you there? Have you ever seen one of these two movies?
17: Never.
13: You've never seen any of them. Do they interest you?
17: Not really.
13: I'm not into it either. Maria doesn't seem like she's into it. What about Ken at Chipping Norton? Ken, are you there, mate?
18: I certainly am.
13: How old are you, buddy?
18: I think I'm pretty good, mate. Look, you kept calling it Star Trek. Isn't that a courier company?
13: Oh, don't you start on me, Ken.
18: Mate, I'm 80 years of age. Never seen them, and I've got no desire to ever look at the bloody things.
13: Well, I just think about all the great movies I watched as a kid growing up, and Star Wars and Star Trek. It wasn't me. I'm not sort of poo-pooing the movies. They're obviously blockbusters and everything else. I'm not taking anything away from that, but I just sort of, I never got into the whole thing. Ken, thanks for calling in. Alicia's at Hunter's Hill. Hello, Alicia.
19: Hi, how are you?
13: Very, very well, thank you. Star Wars, Star Trek, yay or nay?
19: Nay, I have never seen it. I have no interest at all.
13: Well, you know what, Alicia, maybe we are missing out on things, given we're missing out on robots called R2-D2 and C-3-2-O or whatever they're bloody called.
19: Oh, I wouldn't have a hog if not.
13: You're like me, you're not interested. Thank you, Alicia. Margaret is at Mount Annan. Hello, Margaret.
20: Hi, how are you going?
13: Good, thank you. You into Star Wars, Star Trek or no?
20: No, not at all. Never have been.
13: See, boys, I'm not the only person in this country that hasn't seen either or. Coral at Chatswood. Hello, Coral.
21: Good morning, Mark.
13: Morning, Coral. Are you on board with me or the boys?
21: I have never seen it, and I love movies, and I'd love to see it. I think it'd be fantastic. My son is the one that would have seen that, not me. But yes, I would love to see it.
13: Well, Coral, maybe you and I need to have a cup of tea and sit there and watch Star Wars or Star Trek, and if it gets boring, we can go down to the local pub or club and maybe have something a bit stronger. Coral, stay there. Lifestyle and Adventure Show Double Pass coming your way. 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Couple more before we move on. Julie and Lisa will join us after the break. Dawn has phoned through at Mayfield. Hello, Dawn.
22: Hello. I'm from Newcastle. It's very exciting here.
13: I'm coming up to see you, Dawn, this afternoon.
22: I know. And I said to a young man, and he said, don't you tell him, I'll tell him. There's two people that could show you around town.
13: Well, Dawn, where do you suggest I have a bite to eat tonight? Where should I go for dinner? Any suggestions?
22: There's plenty of nice places.
13: All right.
22: It's really nice at the Cruising Yacht Club is nice.
13: Okay. Mate of mine, he actually runs it down there, Cameron Byrne. So maybe that might be the go, the Cruising Yacht Club. Now, Dawn, on to more pressing
22: nice
13: issues.
22: And low key.
13: Yeah.
22: I guess I've seen neither of those things, and I don't feel like I've missed out at all.
13: You're the best. Thank you. One more. Let's take Tony at Norwest. Hello, Tony.
23: How are you going, Mark?
13: Good, thank you, buddy.
23: I've never watched either. Yep. and never have any intention to. It's like all the Harry Potter stuff, never get in the earth stuff. And just lying in an hospital, taking all you guys in 24 hours a day.
13: Oh, Tandy, mate, I'm sorry to hear that you're in hospital, mate, and I hope we're being able to sort of keep you company while you're recovering from whatever you're recovering from. I won't ask you on the air, mate, but know that we're here for you, buddy, and we're all thinking of you. Thanks for calling through, and you look after yourself in hospital up there at Norwest. We better get to a break. 16 past 10. Julie and Lisa will join us right after this.
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13: Finance update for you. The All Ordinaries up 9.3.11% to 8,860.0. The dollar 70.13 US cents. The owner of this radio network, Craig Laundy, has just sent me a text. Who the hell is James T. Hill? It's James T. Kirk in Star Trek. Oh, we got another Star Trek Star Wars fan. Don't worry, Patty, Jacob and Pat, the boss is on board with you, or the owner of the network's on board with you. In the meantime, the federal government is under pressure today, with the Reserve Bank of Australia expected to increase interest rates, or the cash rate, to 4.6%. That would put us at the top of the table globally for interest rates, only under Iceland in the developed world. And while the Prime Minister has been spruiking our credentials on the world stage, many Australians think his efforts would be better focused here at home. It's not the only issue that Anthony Albanese is feeling the heat on right now. You see, while the PM has been in New York promoting our Indigenous culture on the world stage, he's continued to avoid questions about child protection and the crisis in most remote parts of this country, including Western Australia and the Northern Territory. Mr. Albanese promised he'd have a lot to say on the issue when he returned to Australia, but his first trip back in the country saw him head not to WA, but to Tasmania to cut the ribbon on UTAS Stadium. Fair dinkum. Julian Leeser is the Shadow Minister for Indigenous Australians. He's on the line from WA right now. Julian, good morning to you.
0: Good morning, Mark. Good to be with you.
13: I'll come to the economy and the interest rate concern shortly, but let's start with what's happening in WA right now. You've put the effort in to head to Port Hedland in the wake of what many believe is a child protection emergency, mate.
0: Well, this is a child protection crisis here. You've had a series of stories in The Australian and in other media detailing massive and systemic failures in the child protection system here in Western Australia. You had the tragic murder of the Hawke children by their own mother, despite their grandmother's repeated efforts to get the child protection authorities to remove them and put them into her custody. You had 15 children living unsupervised in squalid conditions, including children sleeping in the same room as a dog who'd been dead for several days, kids throwing rocks into their neighbours' places and just running amok with no adult supervision. And despite neighbourhood complaints, nothing happened for ages. And only when the minister finally made a visit up here, that's the state minister, did they clean it up and show her a Potemkin village. We need real action up here, and that's why I've come up here with my colleague Matt O'Sullivan, who's got responsibility at the federal level on the coalition side for child protection, and our state colleagues in the Liberal Party, Nick Goyran and Neil Thompson, who've got responsibility for child protection and Aboriginal affairs. I think it's so important that we have a coronial inquest into the murder of the Hawke children, a coronial inquest that properly looks at the systemic failures of child protection because, Mark, the safety of our children, wherever they are, is paramount. There can be no other consideration other than the safety of our children first and foremost. And we've got lots of federal money going in here, and we're trying to get to the bottom of where that federal money is going and is it working. And clearly, if we've got these systemic child protection failures, it's not working. But I think it is shameful that our Prime Minister is happy to go to New York to receive awards. He's happy to go to Tasmania to cut ribbons. But when children are unsafe in our own country, he says it's a state issue. He should be here. Malindiri McCarthy, the Minister for Indigenous Australians, should be here. We're here because we want to understand what's happening. We want to stand with the Indigenous elders. We want to get to the bottom of this, and we want to make sure our kids are safe.
13: Well, Julian, the government of the day has a responsibility for the safety of all, including innocent, defenceless, vulnerable children. And I think it just goes to show where the Prime Minister's priorities are at the moment. He'd quickly love to be in Tasmania to cut a ribbon on a new stadium rather than look after and protect these vulnerable and defenceless children.
0: The Prime Minister is always missing when he's needed most. And he's needed here in Port Hedland and in South Hedland to see what's happening here. I mean, he said at the beginning, this is a responsibility for the state authorities. But the government's own Aboriginal and Torres Strait Islander Children's Commissioner has come here and talked about powers that she has to deal with things. Those are powers given to her by the federal government. It means the federal government should have some power here. And when you've got a child protection crisis, what more important issue is there for the Prime Minister to focus on than the safety of our children?
13: Well, the other thing here, Julian, is the death of Kumanjai Little Baby was front page news. It led the 6 o'clock news bulletins. The entire country was shocked. Federal politicians from, you know, all sides of politics stood there and condemned the situation that Kumanjai Little Baby was in and the behaviour of those living in that town camp. Now, nothing's changed, mate. We've now got problems in WA. And, well, where's Malindiri McCarthy? She's supposed to be the Indigenous Australians Minister. Where the bloody hell is she?
0: Well, that's exactly right, Mark. I mean, I was there at the death of Kumanjai Little Baby. I went recently to the APY lands because of the governance failures you've got. You cannot run the country from Canberra. You cannot sit in Canberra and expect to understand what's really happening here and to solve the problems that are happening unless you get out into community and you see what's happening on the ground. And so I'm calling on the Prime Minister and I'm calling on Malindiri McCarthy to get out of Canberra, to get out of the black tie dinners and the awards nights and the stadium openings and come and do your job, come and see the failures in Indigenous communities. Come and see the failures of the child protection system in your country.
13: Well said, well said. A lot of Australians are going to be hurting even more this afternoon at 2:30 when the Reserve Bank is expected to raise the cash rate to 4.6%. That's a 15-year high, Julian. I know your constituents in Sydney are already saying to you how much they're struggling. I hear from them on the open line here at 2GB. All the while, we've got the Treasurer, Jim Chalmers, saying, don't blame me, it's not my fault. Australians aren't going to cop that, are they, Julian?
0: Well, people know that Jim Chalmers is the treasurer for the Dog Ate My Homework. I mean, it's always someone else's fault, according to him. But under him, government spending has increased by 2.5%. We've got an inflation crisis in this country, and the orthodox way to deal with inflation is to reduce government spending and to reduce red tape. And instead, this government has increased government spending and increased red tape. Now, what does this mean? This means that Australians who've worked hard and played by the rules simply can't get ahead. Homeowners in my electorate and elsewhere are paying more for their mortgage on a house that is worth less because of Albanese and Chalmers taxes. Young people can't even get into the market because we're not building enough homes because the government's lost control of the migration system and they've gummed up the whole construction industry with so much red tape. That's why we need a government that's going to cut spending. We need a government that's going to cut red tape. We need a government that's going to cut migration. And if we come to government, we will do all three.
13: Julie, while I've got you, I've had a fair bit to say about the University of Sydney refusing to do anything about this student representation faction that's running under the banner Globalise the Intifada. We had Jewish students forced to move their cake stall by university campus security. It feels like you and I have spoken at length over now years about the need to combat anti-Semitism, the need to combat hate, in particular in our tertiary facilities. Yet we've got these universities that clearly will not stand up and do the right thing. Surely Sydney University, the Vice-Chancellor Mark Scott, rather than worrying about getting legal advice, needs to do the right thing and prevent this mob from running under Globalise the Intifada.
0: Well, this is exactly right, Mark. I mean, Globalise the Intifada, we know what that means because we saw it as a country. It means the murder of Jewish people, and we saw 15 Jewish Australians murdered on Australia's most famous beach in cold blood. That's what Globalise the Intifada looks like. I mean, what sort of policies was this team intending on bringing into Sydney University? Were they planning to murder the Jewish staff and students that were there? I mean, how can this be allowed to happen? There's an article in The Australian today that talks about the fact that every single candidate for the presidency of the Sydney University Representative Council was talking about foreign conflicts, not about the situation on the ground at Sydney University, not about dealing with the anti-Semitism, not about dealing with AI, not about dealing with student experience, not about dealing with cheating factories, not about dealing with degree quality, not about dealing with the cost of degrees, which you'd think a student representative council should be dealing with. Instead, they're dealing with foreign conflicts, which they have nothing to do with, foreign conflicts which increase anti-Semitism on campus and increase the division in our country. Our universities, particularly Sydney University, have gone to the dogs.
13: Well, at the same time, I mean, you referenced The Australian. There's some comments today by the president of the Executive Council of Australian Jewry. He's a good man, Daniel Agian, KC, who says that many Jewish families in Sydney are making plans to head to Israel because they'd feel safer near a war zone than in our city. How is that acceptable?
0: Well, doesn't this say everything about where this country has got to under the Albanese government, that there are Australians who've lived here for generations who feel safer in a war zone than in our own country? That is just a terrible situation. I want to say I think what's happened in our country is terrible, but I think Australia is worth fighting for, Mark. We want our country back. We want the country that existed before this government came to power, with its weakness and its vacillation on dealing with issues of social cohesion and anti-Semitism, with dealing with radical Islam. And we need good people to stay here and fight, and I'm going to be one of them.
13: Well, just on radical Islam, I'm keen to get your take on this. Pauline Hanson and Allegra Spender are both calling for something to be done about hate preachers in this country. Ms. Spender says comments from Melbourne preacher Abu Ahmad calling for his followers to take up arms against Christians and Jews and proof that we needed stronger and nationally consistent hate speech legislation. We've got Senator Hanson. She thinks that we need stronger federal powers to shut down the extremist and fundamentalist mosques and Islamic prayer centres. Labor did propose some laws in this space after Bondi, but they were opposed by the Nationals and the Greens. Surely something here needs to be done. Well, we can't let people like Abu Ahmed preach this rot, can we?
0: Well, hate preachers are a real problem from Australia and we should boot them from this country. I mean, Muslim countries like Saudi Arabia and the United Arab Emirates have nothing to do with these hate preachers and boot them out. We should do the same. But we've got a crisis in this country on radical Islam and Jew hate. And too often we hear people calling for laws that don't deal with those issues clearly and simply. You know, we know these are problems because of Bondi. We know Jew hate and

0: radical Islam is off the scale because we heard it from the Director General of Security in his report. We know it's a problem because we had 30 security chiefs standing up and saying they wanted the Royal Commission extended because it hadn't adequately dealt with radical Islam. We know it's a problem because Dennis Richardson calls for it. We need laws to deal with radical Islam in this country. We need laws specifically to deal with Jew hate. We don't need more vague laws in this country.
1: Hear, hear. Jesus, good to hear you fired up, Julian. Let me bring that blood pressure down like mine. Star Wars, Star Trek. Have you watched it? Are you a fan?
0: Oh, look, Mark, I'm such a nerd. Yes, I'm a fan of both of them. I've been showing some of the early Star Wars to my kids. And, in fact, I even like the spoof of them, Mel Brooks's film Spaceballs from the 1980s. Mel Brooks is 100 and he's making Spaceballs 2, and I'm really excited about that coming out too. I wonder if you've got some Spaceballs fans among your listeners.
1: You've just undone all that beautiful work you've done over the last 10 minutes. Thank you, Julian.
0: Thanks,
1: Mark. Bye-bye. There he is, Julian Leese, the Shadow Minister for Indigenous Australian, Shadow Education Minister. It's good to hear him fired up. We need people fired up about these issues, namely the mistreatment of innocent, defenceless children in our Indigenous communities. We need more action against these hate preachers. The comments today from the President of the Executive Council of Australian Jewry, many Jewish families in Sydney making plans to head to Israel because they'd feel safer near a war zone than our city. What the hell are we doing in this country, folks? What are we doing? 131873, the number, 2gb.com. Click onto the feedback icon. We better get to a break. On the way to the break right now, we're in the prime window for getting a Vigola ordered, installed and ready this summer. Smart people are doing it right now, not waiting until October when you're competing with everyone else who left it too late. Now, Vigola's been doing this since 1984, the original Aussie-made right here in Sydney, and Fiona, Bell and Justine will take care of you personally from that very first call all the way through to installation. 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
1: As we welcome you back to the 2GB Morning Show, I think that I can probably break this story right now, or this news anyway, because I don't think anybody else is reporting it as yet. But we've got obviously two teams involved in the grand final on Sunday. We also need a referee for the grand final. My contacts within the referee ranks tell me that Adam G has been appointed as the referee for Sunday night's grand final between the Roosters and Newcastle. And I think it's a well-deserved appointment. He's a terrific referee, Adam. And you'll remember a number of years ago when he was first appointed to referee a decider, he virtually put the whistle away and let the two teams battle it out. So, my contacts are telling me that Adam G will referee the grand final on Sunday night. I'm also told that the NRLW grand final referee is Belinda Sharp. So Belinda Sharp will referee the Roosters Brisbane women's grand final. Congratulations to all the officials. Yes, we give them a hard time to time when they get decisions wrong. But look, at the end of the day, without the match officials, we don't have a game. They play a very important role. And as the big man Daryl Roman used to say to the likes of Steve Clark and Tim Mander and Bill Harrigan, Adam and Belinda, don't stuff it up. 131873, the number, 2GB.com. Click onto the feedback icon if you would like to join us. I'm sure they won't. They'll do a brilliant job. They're both decorated referees in their own right, and they thoroughly deserve the appointment. In the meantime, have we got any former or serving police officers listening in this morning? Have we got anyone listening who's been forced to call 000 because they needed the help of police? Well, you'll understand why today is such an important day. The hardworking men and women of the police put their lives on the line every single day. They button up that uniform and step out into an unpredictable world. And they do it knowing that their shift could bring anything, from routine community assistance to sudden, unimaginable danger. On National Police Remembrance Day, we pause to acknowledge a sobering truth. The safety we enjoy in our daily lives is bought and sustained by the constant, unselfish vigilance of our police officers. This year's commemoration carries an exceptionally heavy weight. The tragedy is fresh, the grief is raw. Just last week, Constable Mia Lay was killed in a crash at Redfern. At just 16 months into her service with the police force at South Sydney Police Area Command, her promising career and young life were cut devastatingly short while performing her duty. Constable Lay's tragic loss is a sharp, painful reminder that for a police officer, danger is not an abstract concept reserved for high-profile crises. It's an ever-present reality inherent to the job itself. Political leaders, community members have gathered this morning at Sydney's Domain alongside the Governor, Margaret Beasley. Their focus? Those who paid the ultimate price. Alongside Constable Lay, figures like Sergeant Mark Anthony Bransgrove remind us of the sacrifice. Sergeant Bransgrove served the people of New South Wales with unwavering devotion for 38 years. 30 of them in the Forensic Services Group, before retiring in 2017. His death in July of 2025 sees his name etched as the 285th on the Wall of Remembrance. We honour a lifetime spent facing the heavy, often unseen tolls of police work. You see, behind every name carved into that wall is a family whose world was changed forever. As Premier Chris Minns said this morning, officers put themselves in harm's way so the rest of us don't have to.

0: the young men and women who put our peace above their own safety. As we remember Constable Mia Lay, Sergeant Mark Anthony Bransgrove and all those whose names grace the wall of remembrance, we hold their families in our thoughts, we honour their memory, and we never take for granted the courage it takes to join the thin blue line. And the Police Commissioner Mal Lanyon spoke this morning during the National Police Remembrance commemorations, and he made mention of young Constable Mia Lay, whose life was taken too soon. Here's Mal Lanyon.
1: For the New South Wales Police Force, there is no place more solemn and sacred than the Wall of Remembrance, where the names of 285 officers have been etched in stone behind me, never to be forgotten. Each name represents a life dedicated to protecting our community, women and men who step forward to serve, to uphold the law, and to prevent and fight crime. Each one is a story of courage, commitment, and selflessness. Their sacrifice will never be in vain. Today's National Police Remembrance Day is a little more raw, a little more poignant, following the loss last week of Constable Mia Lay. Constable Lay was a loved and respected member of the South Sydney Police Area Command. Though in the infancy of her career, she was dedicated and passionate about serving her community and showed enormous promise. As we mourn the loss of this young officer, I want to say thank you to Mia for her service. She will never be forgotten. To Mia's family, friends and loved ones, we extend our heartfelt condolences and stand with you in your grief. You are and always will be a part of the Blue family.
0: The Commissioner Mal Lanyon speaking this morning at the Domain. So, to those who wear the uniform today, thank you for your service. Stay safe. And know that your community walks behind you. With honour they served, in gratitude we remember. One 3 1 8 7 3 is the number. William is a former police officer. He's phoned the open line. William, good morning to you.
2: Yes, good morning, Mark. How are you?
0: Oh, I'm very well, thank you, mate.
2: The tragic loss of Constable Lay reminds me of some of the losses that occurred during my time in the police force, of Constable John Burgess, who I was in the police academy with, Constable Tim Macaroonis, and also Constable Dana Heffernan, who are both from the same division I worked in, but really, really good people. Tragic circumstances. Right. All three of those names are forever remembered on the Police Wall of Remembrance as Constable Al McQueen and... many others that I serve with.
0: Well, William, it's a very important day for the reasons I just outlined, and I'm of the view that our police officers don't receive the respect that they deserve, and it's the reason why I like to champion them on this show, and I know my predecessor, Ray Hadley, did the same thing, because anybody who signs up to join the police force like you did, William, we are in a great debt to you, because when we're in danger, when we need help, you're the first person to turn up. And we often forget that, and it's the reason why I'm critical of political parties, namely the Greens, who are quick to criticise police rather than appreciate and understand that the important role they play in our community, William. So I think today, as we mourn the loss of those police officers who have lost their lives in the line of duty, it's also an opportunity for us to remind each and every one of us that without our police, and I remember a chief magistrate said it once, he said, without the police, without the law, we have anarchy. And I would hate to think of what our society would be like if we didn't have the hardworking men and women of the New South Wales Police Force. William, thank you for your service, mate, and thank you for calling through to pay tribute to some of those who you served with in the police. We'll take a break at 10:45 and come back with more right after this.
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9: Well, at 11 minutes to 11, if you've listened to me over the years, you'd know that I owe my start in the media and I owe my professional life to the racing industry. I first started out carrying the money around racetracks at Randwick and Rosehill, Canterbury, Warwick Farm. That led to a job at Sky Racing before I made the move to 2GB. I still have a lot of friends in the racing industry. I lived with a lot of jockeys, and the saying goes that they filled the fridge and I emptied it. But look, the racing industry is just phenomenal, and it's not only a huge employer, it brings so much joy to so many people. And it's become a real social outing for a lot of people. I mentioned earlier that the general admission tickets for the Everest have now sold out, and I guess you'd say there's a changing of the guard at headquarters. As you know, Peter Volandis has become the executive chairman of the ARL Commission, so he's focused on rugby league, which means we need a new CEO of Racing New South Wales. And the new CEO is Graham Hinton, who has worked underneath Peter Volandis for quite some time. He's a good operator. I've got him on the line. Graham, good morning and congratulations to you, mate.
10: Thank you, Mark. That's one hell of an intro. Thanks for having me.
9: Well, mate, you got big shoes to fill, and you know that, but you know how Peter operated, and I guess this is an opportunity for you to call the shots.
10: No, that's exactly right. I'm very, very fortunate to have been mentored by Peter as his right hand for about 10 years. They're big shoes. I'm not going to try and be Peter. There's only one Peter Volandis. I'll come in and do things a little bit differently. I've got to be my own man and do things my way. And there's such an amazing industry that we have here in New South Wales. I'm proud and I'm humbled to be given the opportunity to steer the ship.
9: Well, I said last week, Graham, on the departure of Peter Volandis, one of, I think, his greatest achievements was guiding the racing industry through equine influenza, but also, you know, thinking outside that box and try to entice a younger crowd to the races. And, you know, what you and Peter have done done in enticing that younger demographic to races like the Everest, the Golden Eagle, I think you've really set racing up for the future. So that long-term future of racing in New South Wales is looking pretty bright. Is that right or wrong?
10: Look, the foundations are extremely strong. We've got really good revenue streams. They're legislated. We've got a great relationship with the New South Wales government. We pay more prize money. I think it's something like $110 million more than any other state in New South Wales. We've got 120 race clubs spread across the state, and we've got to make sure they're well-funded and looked after. Whilst the foundations are strong, that doesn't mean we rest on our laurels. For every minute we're standing still, we're effectively going backwards. So we need to keep innovating. We need to make sure that we're on top of all the little problems that do come up in an industry like this. And then the challenge will be on me to grow the customer base. Let's get more people engaged. Let's get more people working in the industry, because that's how we can sustain it into the future.
9: And some pretty exciting news this morning. General admission tickets for the Everest already sold out, which is unbelievable.
10: And before we even went and spent $1 marketing it. You know, this is the power of the FOMO, fear of missing out. People knew it sold out last year and it sold out the year before. So they got in even earlier this year, and we even increased the capacity. So I think this year Everest will be 52,000, up 2,000 on last year.
9: It's phenomenal. Just talk to us about the size and scope of racing, because, you know, a lot of people think about the owners, they think about the jockeys and the trainers. But, you know, Graeme, I've got friends of mine who were, you know, stable hands and still are. And what I really think that Racing New South Wales has done well is you've put the focus back on the horse, because when I first started going to the races, those marquees down the straight would point away from the track. So you could turn up to Randwick and leave without seeing a horse, but now the horse has become the showpiece and the centrepiece of a day at the races, as it should, because these thoroughbreds, they are absolutely beautiful, powerful specimens, aren't they, mate?
10: No, that's exactly right. And it's at the forefront of everything we do. I spent a small part of my life when I was in high school working around stables and mucking out boxes, and you build an understanding for the athleticism of the horse. And when you've got that at the front of your mind, they're not a product. You know, it's not just a commodity that we trade. It's an animal, and we love that animal. They get cared for better than most people's cats, dogs, and children, I must say. And when you put that first, they'll always pay you back. I think it was Bart Cummings famously said it, and James put this in my head. He said, if you put the horse first, the rest will take care of itself. And that applies to when you're running a training stable, and it applies to when you're running the whole industry. And we're very, very fortunate by doing so. We now have what had been a social license issue for a number of years, where the concerns around animal welfare were quite public. We're moving past that. I think people now understand how well looked after they are, both whilst they're in the industry and when they retire.
9: Yeah, well said. Well, it sounds like they've got the right person in charge. You did say that you haven't spent a dollar marketing the Everest. Well, we're going to have a conversation about that, because we need Racing New South Wales. We've already got the Australian Turf Club on board advertising on the radio network, so we'll have those conversations, Graeme. But, mate, congratulations on your appointment. It's well-deserved. CEO of Racing New South Wales, taking over from Peter Volandis, and I think racing's in good shape while ever you're in charge, mate. So good luck with it all, and we'll keep in touch.
10: No worries, Mark. Appreciate all the support. Cheers.
9: Good on you, mate. Graeme Hinton, the new boss of Racing New South Wales. And I think he takes charge officially from December 1. But either way, he's been calling the shots while Peter's been looking after rugby league as well. 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
1: Just on Police Remembrance Day, this message has just come through. Mark, on this special day for our police, I just drove past a preschool in Sutherland. A police car in the car park and these beautiful, excited faces looking through the fence at a policeman. A wonderful sight. Thank you for sharing that. The number ending in 861. We've got a break for some news. We'll give you your cue to call to win the grand final tickets in the next hour. And speaking of the grand final, we spent a long time yesterday talking about the Knights. Well, today we might check in with the Roosters. One of the assistant coaches, Michael Checker, he'll jump on the line for a chat in the next 20 minutes. All that and plenty more coming up after the news.
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2: It's 15 degrees in Canberra, mostly sunny today, going for a top of 21. From the Capital Radio Newsroom, good morning. I'm Tia Priest-Willamott. Overseas first, five men arrested near a UK airbase over a potential terror plot have now been released on bail. The British citizens were taken into custody on suspicion of explosive offences and preparation of a terrorist act. RAF Fairford is used by the US as part of operations in Iran. Former White House advisor Tony Schaffer has told Nine, Western nations cannot give in to foreign intimidation.
3: Nobody wants to see a bully in the IRGC be successful in launching attacks or being able to bully its way into getting us to submit to them.
2: Back here in Australia, researchers are using World Heart Day to raise awareness about the delayed diagnosis and treatment of heart disease in women. Around 20 women die from cardiovascular disease every day, more than twice the number who die from breast cancer. Baker Heart and Diabetes Institute Dr. Jack Talbot says female hearts are still under-researched.
4: Heart disease, I think it's 2024 stats are about 8,000, but when we look at cardiovascular disease altogether, it's much more than that, and it is the leading cause of death in females, unfortunately.
2: Calls for a review of self-government in Canberra are being supported by a former chief minister. Liberal Senate candidate for the ACT, Nick Tyrrell, is leading the calls and wants the Self-Government Act looked at, along with changes including the direct election of the chief minister. Former Chief Minister and Senator Gary Humphries says a review is a good idea and proposals like Mr Tyrrell's should be seriously considered.
5: At the end of the day, directly electing the Chief Minister and having the Chief Minister appoint people who've got skills and talents in a particular field of endeavour, like health or education or public transport or whatever, gives the system then much more relevance and much more punch in ways that I think it deserves to have at the present time.
2: And ACT Treasurer Chris Steele has put the call out to change GST distribution to pre-2018 levels. The system was changed nearly a decade ago by former Prime Minister Scott Morrison, with Mr Steele saying in an opinion piece in the Canberra Times, for the nation's capital to get its fair share, the system needs to change again. The Liberals agree, but say the piece is a distraction from our poor financial situation. Shadow Treasurer Ed Cox says the Territory's budget is too far gone to be saved by GST.
6: That the government passed last week sees us sitting at $2.3 million a day in interest expenses. We are looking down the barrel of $24 billion in borrowings by the end of this budget period. It is not sustainable, and it's Canberrans that are already paying the price.
0: Sports update.
2: Knights utility Harrison Graham acknowledges he has big shoes to fill if he's named to replace hooker Phoenix Crosland for Sunday's grand final. Crosland will learn his fate tonight at the NRL Judiciary for the hip drop tackle, which shattered Nathan Cleary's ankle. Graham has only started twice this season, but has told Fox he's up for the challenge.
7: He epitomises what the club's about, and if he's not playing this weekend, I've got big shoes to fill, and I just want to do him proud and live up to his standards.
2: And Tony Popovich is challenging the Socceroos to be at their best in their second friendly against Brazil tonight in Brisbane. The Aussies secured a 1-1 draw with the South Americans on Friday.
8: What we don't have yet that Brazil has in terms of their players is we're not accustomed to playing top level opposition every 4 days. Our players are not at that level yet.
2: And that's the latest from the Capital Radio Newsroom.
0: 2CC weather. Alexander Watson Insulation. Canberra's cold. Your house doesn't have to be.
2: Mostly sunny today and a top of 21. Sunny tomorrow and 25 degrees. 26 the top on Thursday and mostly sunny skies. Then 19 and showers forecast for your Friday. Right now, it's 15 degrees in Fraser, 15 degrees in Lynham and 15 degrees in Lyons.
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9: Gary Hardgrove is a former Howard government minister. I'm expecting that the ACT Labor's next election slogan is going to be, bikies are people too.
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6: Final hour of the program. I'm heading up the M1 this afternoon to Newcastle. We'll be broadcasting the show from McDonald Jones Stadium tomorrow for the big open training session for the Newcastle Knights. So we'll try and catch up with a few people while they're up there. And I might even see if we can track down Morgan Evans from Nashville. He's a diehard Newcastle supporter. I'm pretty sure I'm right in saying he used to do the halftime entertainment for the Knights as well. So we'll see if we can track down Morgan from Nashville to find out how he's going to watch the game. He might even be listening to us on the continuous call team. So we'll check in with Morgan Evans on the show tomorrow. A few of the locals and some of the league legends as well. Of course, 2:30 this afternoon, Michael McLaren will have this covered for you. The RBA rate decision. And gee, Kelly Sloane, the opposition leader in New South Wales, she came out strong against the federal and state government taxing ahead of the RBA's predicted rate rise this afternoon. Here's a little of what the New South Wales Liberal leader had to say on the Today Show this morning with Tom Steinfort. Here is Kelly Sloane speaking this morning.
7: This is a high-tax environment from a high-taxing government who, when they can't fix their budget, come after your money. And we're seeing that at New South Wales level as well, where the Minns Labor government has been taxing us 30% more than we were a few years ago, with another 16% baked in. How on earth are people going to cope today with another interest rate rise?
8: So you'll spend less?
7: Yeah, well, we have to be tight. We have to spend our money wisely in the areas where it is productive. And that's why we'll do things like where we spend our money. It's going to be on tax cuts, like payroll tax cuts, so people can invest in young apprentices instead of a bloated government. And that's the problem. This is where the Liberals and the Nationals always spend money more wisely.
6: Yeah, Kelly Sloane speaking on the Today Show this morning. Look, either way, 2028, it couldn't come soon enough, but as far as Kelly Sloane goes, off the back of that confidential polling that was leaked and reported by Shari Markson last night, it looks like One Nation is in the box seat to win the New South Wales election in, 6 months' time, March of next year. Watch this space. Obviously, you heard about the sudden resignation of Larissa Waters as the leader of the Greens. First and foremost, politics must take a backseat to, you know, humanity and being just decent. Senator Waters' fight with kidney disease is a serious battle, and no matter your political persuasion, all fair-minded Australians will sincerely wish her a swift and full recovery. With that said, Larissa Waters steps aside, leaving behind a political movement that has become a fitting joke. They need to think long and hard, the Greens, about who and what they represent. The reason I say that is the Greens were once an environmental party, anchored by a genuine commitment to conservation and principled policy. However, under the leadership of Adam Bandt and now Larissa Waters, that clear founding purpose has completely evaporated. Instead of fighting for the Australian environment or addressing the tangible, everyday concerns of hardworking families, the modern Greens have morphed into a platform for grandstanding fringe activists. Nothing illustrates this more than the party's obsession with foreign conflicts and its shameful behaviour toward the Jewish community. While everyday Australians grapple with the cost of living pressures, Greens MPs and senators seem far more intent on leading megaphones at protests over events happening on the other side of the world. Worse still, their persistent refusal to stand firmly alongside Australia's Jewish community during a period of rising anti-Semitism has laid bare who these people involved in the Greens really are. How could they not support the Jewish community, especially post-Bondi? It proves they are unfit, I think, to sit in the Parliament of Australia. The electorate's already noticed. Anthony Albanese's 2025 Labor election landslide stripped the Greens of three lower house MPs, including Mr. Bant himself. Meanwhile, disaffected voters seeking a vehicle to protest major party policy have increasingly turned to One Nation, leaving the Greens adrift without a clear constituency or a compelling message. Senator Waters leaves office having made history for the wrong reasons. As the first Greens parliamentary leader who never even managed to take her party to an election, now the Greens face the bottom of the barrel as they scramble to select their second leader in just over a year. Now, whether the crown falls to anti-Israel protest regular Maureen Faruqi, veteran factional warrior Sarah Hanson-Young, or Tasmanian Senator Nick McKim, the outcome will be the same. None of these contenders offer a return to the party's founding principles. Each represents a continuation of the same tired, divisive posturing that drove voters away in the first place. Larissa Waters deserves every strength as she fights her health battles off the parliamentary front line, but whoever steps into her shoes will simply be overseeing the continual, deserved slide of a once-focused political party into absolute irrelevance. Under Larissa Waters, the Greens lost their way, their seats and their credibility. Whoever takes over will be inheriting a sinking ship. And unless they chart a course back to environmental stewardship and practical solutions, it won't be long before the voters sink them for good. One 3 1 8 7 3 is the number. Let's get to the open line. A few people wanting to have their say this morning. Murray's first up in Newcastle. G'day, Murray.
8: Yeah, g'day, Mark. How you doing?
6: Really well, thank you, mate.
8: Yeah, I'd just like to get on board with you're talking about the horse racing industry.
6: Yeah.
8: A bit about myself. Julie York is my mother. She used to be a lady jockey back in the 70s and 80s. We grew up around Liverpool and Warwick Farm. Dad trained, mum rode, and she used to ride against the women when we had women's only races.
6: Wow.
8: And we moved to Coffs Harbour, raced at Coffs Harbour Casino, Grafton, Port Macquarie and all that. And she was one with her and Pam O'Neill, I think it was. She went down to Sydney to ride barrier trials, serious barrier trials at Randwick to ride against the men. So Julie and Pam were the first to push that sort of movement for the lady jockeys to ride against the men, and she's been doing it all through her career until she fell off three times and rode a few winners, represented Australia in New Zealand, LA, and Brazil.
6: Great.
8: And, got hundreds of awards and trophies and things like that, and I'm really proud of Mum, what she's done now. She's getting on now. She's 80 and lives alone up at Coffs Harbour still. But
6: does she still tune in and watch the races, Murray, and say, they've done it wrong here, or does she enjoy it?
8: No. I left them to fend for themselves. Dad trained, Mum rode, my sister rode. I got on a horse and fell off once, and that was it. So I thought.
6: well, Murray, I was lucky enough to live with a few jockeys over the years, and I'd say this, gee, they live a tough life. Look, it's a lucrative life. There's, you know, big money on offer for them, but, you know, the wasting and, geez, it's. I don't know of any other occupation that has a ambulance following them around on a race course. You know, they walk around at, what, 56, 58 kilos. They get down to 52. It's really, really tough life for them. But, you know, we got the best jockeys in the world in this country. And your mum, Julie, she certainly paved the way for the likes of Jamie Mellum and Rachel King to go out there and do what they do today. Good on you, Murray. You're entitled to be proud of mum, mate. And thank you for sharing that story with us this morning. 131873 is the number, 2GB.com. John's phoned through. G'day, John.
9: Yeah, g'day, Mark. How are you?
6: I'm really well, thank you, mate.
9: Mate, I just wanted to echo your words that you were saying about police and their importance and the risks they go through. I'm the father of Jack Hibbert, who was injured at Bondi.
6: Oh, mate.
9: And, yeah, the Blue family are really important. Mel Lennon, great man, man of his word, means what he says, and, you know, just with this terrible thing that happened to Mia Leigh, you know, I could only imagine what that dad's going through. So
6: yeah.
9: I just wanted to take the opportunity just to let your listeners know that the police are important. They are a mighty Blue family. They care about their own, and they deserve every single bit of credit that they deserve.
6: So. Oh, John, well said, mate. Well said. It'd be remiss of me if I didn't ask how Jack's going, John.
9: He's doing really well. He's returned to work, back to Bondi, and he's doing well. So he's makes me really proud.
6: Oh, mate, you should be. We're enormously proud of all the police officers and, you know, what Jack confronted down there at Bondi, and he's obviously got to go through the process of, you know, inquests and all that sort of thing. So, John, do me a favour, mate. Pass on my regards to Jack and our thanks on behalf of all of the listeners, because we should thank all of the serving men and women of the New South Wales Police Force, especially on Police Remembrance Day. And, John, I thank you for calling through, mate. You're a good man. We'll keep in touch.
9: Yeah, no worries. Thank you.
6: Good on you, buddy. John Hibbert, the father of probationary constable Jack Hibbert, who was injured down there at Bondi. Gee whiz. It's glad to hear that he's doing well and he's back at work. Fantastic. Because, you know, you think about what happened down there and it could have been even worse for our police officers. And, of course, each and every day we think of those 15 innocent people who lost their lives at Bondi. 131873, the number to have you say this morning. 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We'll take a break at 18 and a half past 11. 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
6: Finance update for you. The All Ordinaries up 18.4.21% to 8,869.1. The dollar, 70.13 US cents. And we reported about an hour ago exclusively that Adam G had been appointed to referee the grand final. That's now been confirmed by the NRL. Adam G to referee, Tyson Brough and Phil Henderson on the touchlines, and Chris Butler will be the bunker review official. So that is the appointments, the match officials for the NRL grand final. Well, yesterday it was all about Newcastle for obvious reasons, off the back of that incredible victory on Sunday at a cool stadium. But I thought this morning we'd check in with the Roosters because they head in as the favourites to lift the Proven Summons Trophy on Sunday night at a cool stadium. And you think about the coaching setup, right? You've got Trent Robinson, who's a genius as a coach. But then you look at the people that work under him. You've got the New South Wales coach, Matt King. You've got Boyd Cordner, Jake Friend, Brett Morris. And the bloke I'm about to talk to, who's a well-respected coach in his own right, of course, in the 15-man game, and he's about to make the move back to Rah-Rah to coach the New South Wales Waratahs. I speak of Michael Checker. I've got him on the line right now. Michael, good morning to you, sir.
22: Good morning, mate. How are you?
6: Mate, very, very well. How's the week been so far? Everything nice, cool, calm and collected by the looks of things for you boys?
22: Yeah, well, these weeks have so much action on the outside, you know what I mean? So therefore, inside, you've got to try and keep it nice and relaxed and, like, enough tension, but a little bit of just timing your run towards the back end of the week, and that's pretty much how the week started for us.
6: Now, be honest with me, Michael, you'd be loving the fact that everybody is, you know, all over the Newcastle Knights. How good's this first grand final in 25 years? I'm sure Robbo and the players are just sitting back thinking to themselves, oh, well, no one cares about us, even though we're short price favourites to win the decider on Sunday night.
22: Look, it doesn't really matter. Like, I hear you, but it doesn't really. I've been in too many of these to know, you know, that to know that this is great, all the action for the fans and for the people involved. And that's what the finals are about. So it's great that there's all that noise and action and stories being told about the teams, et cetera. But at the end of the day, I've been in too many to know that it's all about how you get that clarity in what you want to do on game day, because game day is really all that counts. Sorry to sober it up for you, but game day is what really counts, you know what I mean? And how you prepare for that will determine how you play. So, yeah. You know, try and enjoy, but also be realistic about what we need to achieve during the week.
6: See, they're two experienced folks. They're just downplaying it all, Grant. Downplay. speaking of, be clear of mind and all that sort of thing, Connor Watson, will he play on Sunday, Michael?
22: I think we're going through, Connor's in good shape. We're going through everything that we need to in relation to the process. I think that Trent will name him, in the group tonight, and then we'll just follow the protocols that are required and we'll go from there.
6: Daly Cherry-Evans, what a grand old campaigner he's been. He'll probably get the you-know-whats of me calling him old because he's not all that old, but he's had a great career. He started his NRL career winning a comp at Manly, and if he was to finish on Sunday night with a grand final victory before he makes the moves to the Super League, he's been a handy pick-up for the Roosters, hasn't he, Jack?
22: Yeah, it's been brilliant. I think for myself personally, I've coached a lot of players over my own time, and to have the opportunity to have spent the season with Daly and just what he's brought to the team, his experience, his knowledge about footy, and just a different dimension probably to the way that we've played previously, and I think that's shown. And just also the way he's managed the combination with Sam, and then with Hugo when he's played with him, et cetera, along the way, ultimate pro and also a great fella. So it's been a great experience all around having had the opportunity to be involved with him this year. And he'll make his own fortune on the weekend. That's who he is. So, that's pretty much in his, I suppose, in his experience set to be ready for the big games.
6: Now, Chuck, I could single out players like James Tedesco and, Daniel Tupou, and we'll talk about Mark Nwanganituazi in just a second, but Spencer Leniu, mate, he didn't get used on the weekend. I don't know about you, mate. You've coached some big boys, right, in rugby and now in rugby league. Does Spencer Leniu scare you? Because as a commentator that sits up in the commentary box, mate, I'm I walked past him in the tunnel the other week, and, mate, I had to walk the other way. I was that petrified of him. He's an angry man, but, geez, he likes to play with plenty of aggression, and you've got to harness that aggression, haven't you?
22: You do. I tell you what I like about Spencer Leniu is that balance between quality person off the field, you know what I mean? When you see him so nice, gentle and nice and respectful, and he loves his footy, and then when he goes on the field, he does bring that persona. Oh, I can understand why you'd say that. I suppose getting to know him over the season, I've really enjoyed, hanging out with him and being around the person that he is. And then he's able to flick that switch when he goes on field. And, I've got a real like for that style of player, who's prepared to put himself on the line for his team. I think we saw that, in the South game. I know that in the last round when we had all the younger players playing, he stood up and took a sort of senior role around standing up for his team. And I think he's a great player, and I'm not going to say he's scary because I like him too much, but I could understand how the opponents would definitely see an imposing figure in him because he carries the ball strong. He's got zero regard for his body when it comes to that, and he knows what his role is when it comes to what he needs to do for the teams.
6: Love him
22: as a player.
6: Two quick ones before you go, Michael, and I appreciate you joining us. It's a big week for the club and for the coaching staff as well. Mark Nwanganituazi, I think he's going to be a great loss for rugby league, and I know you're making the switch back to rugby, and, Mark's going overseas, but I don't think I've ever been able to call a player, let alone see a player who just, it's like he's got these big baseball mitts on his hands, what he's able to do with that football. Where do you sort of see him as not only a rugby league player, but a rugby union player as well, Chet?
22: Well, he's a great footballer. He crosses both the codes, with the ball in his hand. And also, mate, I think you knew when he came to league that he would excel in those areas of high skill, aerial skills, those trick shots that he can play that he definitely practices all the time. But what he's also done, his toughness in his yardage carrying has been excellent, and also his defence, how he's had to work on his defence. It's a huge change coming from rugby to defend in those scenarios. He played a bit of centre last year as well as the wing. And I think his ability to learn and adapt to a new game and then excel in those areas. But, mate, people often use the word, freakish and all that type of stuff, but these guys, himself, Rob Toya, Toops, all that stuff they pull out on weekends, they're practicing on a day-to-day basis. And that dedication to your craft ends up showing when the big games come or when the big opportunities arise. And Mark's great in that area. So I hope he has enjoyed his time in the game, and I'm sure you'll see him back here at some stage for sure.
6: How have you enjoyed your time at the Roosters, and what do you take from working with Trent Robinson back to the New South Wales Waratahs? It's been 12 years since that 2014 Super Rugby title, mate, but you're a glutton for punishment going back into the head coaching ranks, but I'd love to know what you sort of take from your time in rugby league and working alongside Trent Robinson, and what you'll take with you to the Waratahs when you take over next year.
22: Well, it's been absolutely brilliant, you know. I think that it's still going, which is great, you know. They've had the full experience. Had a small look-in with the Roosters in 2020 after the 19 World Cup. I spent 5 or so months there, this time in a much more official role with official duties, you know. But I think the always learning something new and how to try and excel on what the tactics are inside another game in more detail, and then also trying to learn how to contribute by getting the best out of players in that way, both technically and mentally, in a different style of competition as well. So the NRL is a very different style of competition than, say, Super Rugby, without a doubt, or international rugby. And so those challenges have been, it's been great for me. It's been an unbelievably great experience in a great club, which has also made a difference with great people. And it's been unreal. You know, it's a role I'm not being used to. I've never been an assistant coach before. It's the first time ever. And doing it with the right type of people, both as the staff and the players, has been awesome. And I want to make sure I'm contributing all the way to the very last day to make sure we get what we need. But overall, it's been a brilliant experience. What I'll take back to the union, heaps of stuff. Too much for me to talk to you about on the radio.
6: Don't you think about pinching any more bloody rugby league players? All right, check. You can make that deal with me right here, right now. Okay.
22: None from the Roosters. There you go. I'll say none from the Roosters.
6: Good on you, mate. Good luck on Sunday. Passing our regards to Trent Robinson and all the playing group. Look, I'm a South man, so it pains me to say it, but you are a great club. You've had plenty of success at the Roosters, and all the very best on Grand Final day. Really appreciate your time.
22: Thank you very much. Appreciate it.
6: Good on you, mate. Michael Checker, a good man, an experienced coach in his own right, and just to have him under Trent Robinson is a great benefit and a great help, no doubt, for the Roosters. They're up against Newcastle. Grand final day with the continuous call team on Sunday. And just repeating that news, Adam G has been confirmed as the NRL referee for the grand final on Sunday night. Now, have you heard those dreaded scratching sounds in your walls? Maybe you've seen the telltale signs of little black droppings. 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
6: Welcome back to GB Mornings. Mark, great interview with Michael Checker. Go the Roosters from David. And Ron says, Marky Mark used to play junior rugby league for the Leichhardt Wanderers. So I wasn't aware of that. Thank you, Ron. I'll have to jot that down. I might get a mention on Sunday in the grand final. Thank you for that. Speaking of the grand final...
26: Buckle up, fans, for a date on October 4 on Grand Final Day.
6: That is your cue to call. We need the 12th caller through on the prize line right now. 1-300-722-873. 1-300-722-873. You'll win yourself a double pass for the grand final on Sunday night at Accor Stadium. And for those of you watching at home, make sure you download the 2GB app and utilise the sync button, and you can marry up our call with the big game on Sunday night. So looking forward to covering the Newcastle Knights and the Roosters. Now, as promised, I told you I'd give you a warning anytime we play audio from Anthony Albanese. So I'll play this for you right now.
27: At the Copa.
6: Yes, Anthony Albanese, he's just finished holding a press conference in Adelaide. The PM was asked, given the RBA's predicted rate rise this afternoon, will the government bring back the fuel excise cut or any other financial measures that could help struggling families? Here's his response.
28: We understand that Australians are under financial pressure. We'll continue to look at measures, but we'll continue also to bear in mind that any measure, we don't want to have a further impact on inflation, and to bear in mind the fiscal position that represents. But there's a reason why. We have, at every opportunity, done our bit to assist Australians under pressure.
6: Blues. Mr. Albanese was then asked if there were any updates with the OpenAI Medicare hack, which left multiple government websites under security scrutiny.
28: Spoke with Sam Altman last week, and we had a direct but constructive discussion. And since then, I, of course, had an extensive briefing yesterday in Canberra about the ongoing work that our task force is undertaking. OpenAI have been very constructive and open in engaging in that process, and I welcome that, as have some of the other Anthropic and as well have been constructive in the engagement that's taking place.
6: I don't know what that means, but anyway, what I can tell you that OpenAI on its website has effectively apologised, saying that they need to rebuild trust with the Australian people. But my concern is, though, when OpenAI puts something up on its website, is that actually a human doing it, or is it one of these AI bots, the robots? That's what confuses me about the whole thing. Anyway, that's an update from the Prime Minister. Tell me lies, tell me sweet little lies. 131873, the number 2GB.com. Click onto the feedback icon. Time for a song for you. Look, there's a few birthdays here worth mentioning. Jerry Lee Lewis, he died back in 2022, his birthday today. Who else we got? Tony Martin, Australian actor. Julia Gillard, her birthday today. Lord Sebastian Coe, he's 70 today, Lord Coe. Jenny Morris, she's got a great song, Jenny Morris.

But look, I thought I'd go with a song from an event that happened on this day back in 1986, and we know he's not in the greatest of health at the moment. That health is deteriorating. John Farnham. Well, his album Whispering Jack was released on this day in Australia in 1986, so any opportunity to play a bit of Farnham, I do it on this show. This is a song called Reasons. Well, we've got a reason to play it today, haven't we? Whispering Jack, released on this day back in 1986. The album spent 25 weeks at number

0: John Farnham with Reasons on this Tuesday morning. That song from Whispering Jack, the album released on this day back in 1986. Let's see if we can find a winner of these tickets. Leon was through at Greenacre. Hello, Leon.
1: Hello, Mark. How are you?
0: I'm very well, Leon. Have you got any tickets to the grand final as yet, my friend?
1: No, I do not, my friend.
0: Would you like it if I gave you, on behalf of the National Rugby League and us here at 2GB, a double pass to go and watch Newcastle and the Roosters in the greatest grand final of all time, my friend?
1: I would absolutely love that, Mark.
0: Well, Leon, you just give me a yee-haw and they are yours.
1: Yee-haw!
0: Leon, well done, mate. Stay there. There's a double pass coming your way to the grand final on Sunday night at Accor Stadium to watch Newcastle take on the Roosters. Brilliant. And look, just for those people that are ringing and getting in touch saying, Mark, Tony Martin is not Australian, he's a Kiwi. Well, believe it or not, there's another Tony Martin who's 73 today, an Australian actor. He starred as Bill McCoy in the ABC TV series Wildside, played Reverend Bob Brown in TV's East Street and Bill Southgate in Heartbreak High. He also played Joe Bergman in the 2004 miniseries Jessica. So, not the comedian, the Kiwi comedian. This is Tony Martin, the Australian actor. But thank you very much for all those people calling through. Amaysim, of course, amaysim.com. Tell your pricey telco where to go. Michael McLaren will drop past right after this.
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12: You certainly are, and we will get to the good news story in just a moment. In the meantime, Michael McLaren has wandered down the corridor. Hello, Michael.
13: I have. Hello, Mark. How are you?
12: Very well.
13: You're off
12: thank
13: to
12: you,
13: Newcastle,
12: sir.
13: I think.
12: Yes, off to Newcastle this afternoon. Looking for. I've got a few mates who live up there, so we'll. I've had a few of them who listen, saying, "Oh, you're coming to Newcastle? Mm-hmm. Didn't tell us." I said, well, I haven't had a chance to tell you, so it sounds like we'll be going to a little pub somewhere for a meal. I haven't seen them for a long time.
13: Not that nightclub that the footballers used to attend.
12: No. King Street or what was formerly Fanny's, now Argyle.
13: Yes, not going there.
12: I don't think that's around anymore, the Argyle.
13: Well, the Honeysuckle Wharf thing's pretty good.
12: Yeah, it's beautiful.
13: It's nice all day.
12: Although I did, Lara downstairs sent through where we're staying tonight, and the boys asked me where I was staying, and they said, geez, you must be going all right for yourself. So apparently we're staying at a nice place.
13: Ooh.
12: Thank you, Lara.
13: Thank you.
12: Very kind.
13: Very nice. Well, you'll enjoy it. It's a beautiful part of the world.
12: Oh, mate, I'm looking forward to getting up there. I genuinely do think Newcastle is just such a great place. And, you know, to think about the colour and excitement and what the atmosphere is going to be like up there.
13: You have a dip at Merriweather?
12: No, I shan't be doing that.
13: Yeah. Oh, Paddy will go for a bit of body surf.
12: Great white shark sightings. Hello, I'm breakfast, lunch and dinner. Well, I'm not going anywhere near the water.
13: Send him in first.
12: Mate, they'd use Paddy Tobin as a toothpick. Anyway, what have you got coming up this afternoon, Michael?
13: I know you've just had a bit of John Farnham. I'll speak to Christy Eliza, music journo, 40 years, obviously, since Whispering Jack today. So we'll have a look back at that incredible bit of Australian history. It is World Heart Day today, so for health, a leading cardiologist on that. Scott Phillips will obviously join us a little earlier than normal. The interest rate decision at 2:30 will bring everybody that breaking news. I think it's a fait accompli, but we'll just wait till the RBA sings. And there's an Australian battery technology guru that wants to have a domestic manufacturing industry here of batteries. Now, I don't think it's going to happen, but I'll hear him out. So we'll do that later today as well.
12: Mm.
13: And for travel, I don't know where we're going.
12: One of those. Actually, you know what? That's a good topic. Mystery trips.
13: Mystery trips. Yes.
12: I've got a couple of friends who went on a mystery trip. They said it was the greatest experience ever. I said, well, but how do you know what to pack? And they said, well, they tell you sort of what climate you're going
13: to. Yes.
12: But you virtually get given a ticket at the airport and away you go.
13: It's that close to.
12: Apparently.
13: It's not even a couple of days before you're going to Tahiti? Or
12: no, well, from what I understand, they just turned up to the airport and it was with a tour company or something and they got told, right, this is where... And they went to Vietnam and they could not stop raving about it.
13: At least it wasn't Iraq or Afghanistan. That would be a bit rough.
12: That would be rough. Anyway, maybe that's something you can do with the wife and the little one, go on a mystery trip somewhere.
13: Well, go to Afghanistan.
12: No. Go on a mystery trip.
13: Yeah. Well, most of them are because my wife organises them.
12: Actually, you know what? With your intelligence, I reckon you could solve the war in the Middle East.
13: Well, having helped raise a 4.5-year-old, I think I could. Negotiations are meant to be a two-way street. So, yeah, no trouble.
12: Thank you, Michael.
13: Thanks, Mark. Enjoy Newcastle.
12: Michael McLaren up after.

0: Goodness. Parramatta BMW is your destination for driving joy.
1: He's a funny man, Michael. Well, time for some good news, and Brian's been in touch at Leppington by the wind page at 2GB.com, which is where you can send your stories through. He says, Mark, at 47, I sometimes look back and can hardly believe how much my life has changed. I spent 25 years single and had quietly accepted that I might spend the rest of my life alone. I'd stopped waiting for someone to come along and had made peace with the idea that perhaps my story simply wasn't going to include love. Then I met her. 5 years ago, I married the woman who brought a kind of happiness into my life that I never knew I was missing. She became my partner, my best friend, and the person I look forward to coming home to every day. What makes our story so special to me is that love arrived when I had stopped searching for it. But sometimes the most beautiful chapters begin when you least expect them. Well, that's beautiful, Brian. Thank you very much. And I hope you clip this up and play it to your darling wife to say this is how much she means to you. But I'm sure, being the romantic that you are, you obviously tell her more often than not. And congratulations to you, Brian. Now, you're now in the mix to win a new BMW iX1, the fully electric SUV. We all need some good news these days. So if you have some, tell us about it. Send your news to us at 2GB.com, and you could win a new BMW in December thanks to 2GB and Parramatta BMW, your destination for driving joy. And Brian from Leppington, thank you for sharing your story.
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1: Willow says, Mark Leon, what a star. Yee-haw. Thank you, Willow. I might see you at Panthers on Saturday, mate, with the continuous call team. And Mitch says, Mark, make sure you don't use the 2GB credit card for your bar fridge tab in Newcastle, like a certain minister on Macquarie Street. Yes. No, I'll use my own money for that one. Thank you very much, Mitch. Thank you very much for your company today. And yes, we'll be talking to you tomorrow from Newcastle. Capture all of the colour and excitement. A big open training session for the Knights at McDonald Jones Stadium. If you're a Knights fan and you want to head along, I think the gates open at 10 o'clock. The players expected on the field at 11 o'clock. A chance to show your support for the Newcastle Knights as they gear up for the grand final on Sunday. Michael McLaren's up next. He'll be followed by Clinton Maynard. And we'll be back again tomorrow from 9 o'clock from McDonald Jones Stadium. I'll talk to you then and see you around the roundabout. Bye-bye.
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12: It's 17 degrees in Canberra, sunny today, going for a top of 21. From the Capital Radio Newsroom, good afternoon. I'm Tia Priest-Willamott. The opposition maintains high federal government spending is driving Australia's inflation challenge. The Reserve Bank is expected to raise interest rates today by 25 basis points to 4.6%. Monthly mortgage repayments would increase by around $100 on the average $750,000 home loan. Senior Liberal MP Julian Lisa says Labor must urgently tighten its belt.
13: People know that Jim Chalmers is the treasurer for the dog ate my homework. I mean, it's always someone else's fault, according to him. But under him, government spending has increased by 2.5%.
12: The Treasurer argues the government has brought spending down, but acknowledges the fight against inflation is ongoing. A procession of police officers will march along King's Avenue in Canberra today as part of ceremonies for National Police Remembrance Day. Beginning at 4:20pm, the march will finish at the National Police Memorial along the shore of Lake Burley Griffin. CEO of the Police Federation of Australia, Scott Webber, says they're also holding a remembrance ceremony.
14: There'll be wreaths by the family, by all representatives around the country of all unions and associations, the commissioners, the last post, we have the requisite, we have such a reflection. And then after that, we're actually commemorating the 20th year of the memorial.
12: King's Avenue will be closed between AFP headquarters and the National Police Memorial between 4:05pm and 4:45pm, with parking in the area also limited. A major new study into children's screen use has found prolonged exposure can damage a young person's well-being in ways similar to poverty, bad parenting, or being born prematurely. Researchers said the longer the child stayed online, gaming, or on social media, the more likely they were to suffer from academic, linguistic, and mental health issues. The ACT government has released a design and construction tender for Woden Access Canberra, which is moving into Woden Library. Previously located next door, Access Canberra will take over the library's first level, which recently received over $2 million worth of upgrades to add art and work areas to the space, as well as a recording studio for music and podcasts. Independent MLA for Murrumbidgee Fiona Carrick opposes the move, claiming the library needs as much space as it can get for the nearby population.
15: What they have got and what they have got planned with Geocon and Hoena Club and Centre Group, over 10,000 apartments, that's potentially over 20,000 people. So what is the community development when you've got a lot of people in small apartments? Who does the community development in our town anyway?
12: The first woman to lead the ACT Public Service has announced her retirement after 12 years in the dual role of Head of Service and Chief Minister and Treasury Directorate Director General. According to the Canberra Times, Public Service Chief Kathy Lee told her colleagues it has been her greatest privilege to lead the ACT Public Service and work to serve the people of the Territory and support the government they elect to deliver for the ACT. In 2025, the Greens criticised Ms Lee after it was revealed she'd congratulated Mr Barr on the night of the 2024 Territory election on his, quote, forthcoming re-election as Chief Minister of the ACT. And federal Greens leader Larissa Waters has stepped down from the role due to a chronic kidney condition. The senator will take a leave of absence to focus on her health before returning to Parliament. The Greens will hold a secret ballot in the coming days to elect a new leader. In the news ahead, the ACT government have announced a new campaign to increase awareness of the health harms of vaping. And a prescribed cultural burn is happening today in the Ginninderra Conservation Corridor for country rangers to restore native vegetation using traditional burning techniques. Plus the latest finance and sport here at 2CC. 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
12: The ACT government have announced a new campaign to increase awareness of the health harms of vaping. Aimed at Canberrans aged between 14 to 24, the campaign connects users with important information about the health harms of vaping through real people testimonial videos, images and posters. Research from the Australian Secondary Students Alcohol and Drug Survey found local secondary school students who reported ever vaping increased from 11% in 2014 to 27% in 2022-23. Meanwhile, the ACT General Health Survey showed young adults aged 18 to 24 increased vape use from 18.6% in 2018 to 63.3% in 2022. A heads up for Canberrans, a prescribed cultural burn is happening today in the Ginninderra Conservation Corridor for country rangers to restore native vegetation using traditional burning techniques. Another prescribed burn will occur tomorrow at the ACT Parks and Conservation Service in Duffy for training purposes with ACT Parks and Conservation Service staff, while a prescribed hazard reduction burn in Hall will commence on Thursday to reduce the fire hazard in the area. And the largest legal graffiti wall in the Southern Hemisphere will be painted in Canberra this weekend. Artists from around the nation will transform a 520-metre section of the Woden Drains into an art installation. An exhibition will bring the story beyond the walls, showcasing the artists, the project and works, with artwork available for sale at 131 City Walk on Saturday from 6pm.
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12: Checking petrol prices, unleaded is $2.43 at the Metro in Scullin. It's $2.44 at the 7-Eleven in Braddon, and it's $2.44 at the EG Ampol in Mawson.
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12: The ASX 200 is down 6 points at 8,673. Gold is selling at $4,133 an ounce, and one Australian dollar is buying 70.15 US cents.
10: Sports update.
12: The Roosters are acknowledging the crowd won't be on their side in Sunday's Premiership decider. The Knights fans have snapped up a record $40,000 worth of merchandise, forcing the closure of the club's shop. Roosters captain James Tedesco says it's natural fans want to see a different grand final winner.
19: Newcastle obviously have a big support base. They love their footy up there. I'm sure they'll all be travelling down. Everyone who isn't a Roosters fan will probably be going for Newcastle. So I think we all understand that.
12: Meanwhile, Nathan Cleary and Tamika Upton have been named the Players Association's champions for 2026. The Sydney Swans have bid farewell to their longest-serving coach, John Longmire, who is taking up the General Manager of Performance role at Essendon. Longmire has been serving in a similar role at the Swans since standing down as head coach in 2024. Former Manchester City manager Roberto Mancini says the club's financial breaches during his time aren't his concern. City has been found guilty of the majority of the 115 charges brought against the club. It's alleged Mancini had a double contract. And the Wallabies will open next year's rugby championship with three home games in July against the Pumas and the All Blacks. And that's the latest from the Capital Radio newsroom.
10: 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Alexander Watson Insulation. Canberra's cold. Your house doesn't have to be.
12: Mostly sunny today and a top of 21. Sunny tomorrow and 25 degrees. 26 the top on Thursday and mostly sunny skies. Then 19 and showers forecast for your Friday. Right now it's 17 in Aranda, 17 in Reid, and it's 17 degrees in Holder.
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21: 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It's those decisions that have put us on the track for $24 billion in borrowing.
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23: Well, it is. Thank you for joining us on this Tuesday afternoon, September 29. I hope you will. 131873. If you've got a mortgage, you may not be feeling so well after 2:30. That's going to be the big story of the day, of course, and we'll bring you all of the moves by the RBA live at 2:30. We'll go to Scott Phillips earlier than we normally do for our financial report. It's a bit of a tradition on rate day. This year, sadly, it's been often rate hike day rather than just rate on hold day. It could be the fourth rise this year. And I was looking at the ABC earlier. I think that means if someone's got an $800,000 mortgage, which is probably par for the course in some of our big cities these days, they'd be paying about $480 a month more following the interest rate hikes than they were at the start of the year. So it's $480 a month that household or that family don't have to spend at the cafe or on regional holidays or buying a new car or shoes for the kids as they go to school after the holidays or whatever it might be. $480 times all of those different households, that is no longer discretionary spend. That has an impact on jobs. It has an impact on the economy. It has an impact on the velocity of money, so on and so forth. It is not a good news story. And the government are out in big numbers today trying to reposition the debate as being akin to a global phenomena. And yes, interest rates are under pressure, upward pressure in many jurisdictions around the world, but it's upward pressure from a far lower base. And we'll explain all of that later on. A couple of other things, though, today as well. We can't just be talking about interest rates all day. We've got to have a bit of light relief, don't we? Today is 40 years since the release of Whispering Jack, probably the greatest Australian album of all time. Certainly as far as sales are concerned, it is the highest-selling album in Australia by an Australian artist, 24 times platinum, so that means close to 1.7 million copies have been sold over the years. Remains the third best-selling album of all time in Australia, and there's been a lot of interest and talk about John Farnham recently, obviously, and for obvious reasons, that incredible concert in Melbourne last week. Just part of all of that. But really, Whispering Jack was what launched, if we can call it, the second half of his career, the adult part of his career in many respects. And there are some wonderful stories behind it, you know, Glenn Wheatley mortgaging the house to produce it and all this sort of stuff. So I'll speak with a music journo in the next hour, Christy Eliza, and we'll just reminisce about 40 years since that extraordinary
0: group of songs, 10 singles in total. Some of the famous ones, of course, being You're the Voice and Touch of Paradise, Pressure Down, Reasons, all on that iconic album from 1986. Scott Phillips, as I said, with all the finance and the interest rates. Also, there's an Australian founder and CEO of a business called Sikona Battery Technologies. His name's Christian Jordan, and he's wanting Australia to have a sovereign battery manufacturing industry. Now, of course, I guess that dovetails nicely into the government's idea of a future made in Australia, and batteries was a big part of it. And, you know, we've got most of the components. But the one thing we don't have is cheap energy. The other thing is cheap labour. And on top of that, we don't have quantities of scale outside of the mining industry. And so I don't want to be defeatist. I want to talk this country up. But I've got to be a realist sitting behind the microphone here. And the realistic part of me says we will not be having a domestic manufacturing industry for batteries. And the reason I say that isn't because we couldn't do it, but it's that we couldn't do it, I don't believe, at a price which would be competitive to our import competitors. Now, we've got free trade agreements with places like China. China have a mortgage, basically, on the world battery market. We're not going to be sticking tariffs on that anytime soon because of the FTA. And so I think our hands are tied here. I'd love to see a domestic industry when it comes to battery manufacturing because it is going to be a part of the future economy. I'd love to see a domestic industry for cars. I'd love to see domestic rag trade return and shoe trade. I would love to see it all. But I'm not sure I'm going to see it. And it doesn't matter how much governments talk about future made in Australia. It doesn't matter really how many billion dollars they throw at R&D. The fundamentals of the economy here now are such that we're a high-wage, high-cost economy, and we lost the one advantage we had, which was cheap energy. It's now high energy prices to boot. I saw there was a piece by Tony Wood, I think it was, from the Grattan Institute, the energy expert, in the Fin Review today, saying, well, look, maybe we should call, calls it a moonshot, but maybe we should have a go at green steel at Whyalla. Yeah, well, maybe we shouldn't there again, maybe we shouldn't. Because already state and federal governments have committed the better part of $3 billion to the refit of the steelworks. $3 billion. Hasn't produced a gram of green steel yet. It may never do, because it obviously would require a change from coal-fired power and you know, all of that to electrification, hydrogen-powered blast furnaces. It's all pretty experimental stuff. And even if we were able to pull it off, I mean, you know, feasibly, technologically, you could do it, but then you've got to sell the product into a global market, a market that the Chinese, again, are flooding and dumping, and as a result, absolutely gutting the price that genuine competitors are able to achieve. So, I mean, are we going to be able to succeed? In theory, we can do anything, but in practice, we've got to be realistic. But look, I am hopeful. I'd like to be at least sort of optimistically pessimistic at best. So I will speak to Christian Jordan. I'll get his take because he's the founder and CEO of this mob and he reckons we could do it. So I'd like to hear from him and I'd like to hear from you on that as well. 131873. Now, for health today, it is World Heart Health Day, World Heart Day. So we'll speak to Dr. Ross Walker, leading cardiologist, of course, about all of that. And for travel, we're going to go somewhere. I'm just going to work out where that is. And we'll tell you between now and 10 past 2 because we'll have to do it by about 10 past 2. So don't you go anywhere. Don't you travel anywhere. 131873 if you want to have your say. Keep the text coming, 0460873873. Or there is always email, as you know, and thank you to those that take the time to write, 4bc.com.au or 2gb.com and click on the feedback icon. 17 past 12. Look, as you know, there is plenty of news around today, but the big story will come at 2:30 this afternoon, just over 2 hours from now, when the RBA publishes their decision on interest rates. And as you know, I'm not a betting man, but if you follow the form guide, every indication is that Michelle Bullock's team will once again pull the one lever at their disposal and raise the cash rate by a quarter of 1% to 4.6%. And if they do, it'll be the fourth such move, as we said, this year. And again, if you follow those in the know, it probably won't be the last hike before Christmas. So if nothing else, it should be clear to every Australian that the era of cheap money is over.
23: and the COVID years of interest rates hovering close to zero are a thing of the past. Well, let me rephrase that. Interest rates at 0.5% are a thing of the past. However, most of the billions and billions of dollars borrowed at that sort of rate by both government and us, the households, remain on loan books somewhere. The problem is, they're now attracting interest rates with a 5 in front of them at the very least. Hence, the cost of servicing such debt has grown at least tenfold in the last few years and looks likely to grow higher still. And for governments, that means interest payments will soon become the second most expensive line item in their budget papers. For households, it means covering the mortgage becomes that much harder, eating into a greater slice of mum and dad's take-home pay, and in some cases, now consuming close to 50% of it. And it's not just the mortgage belt that's getting clobbered. It's also many small businesses who've borrowed using variable interest payments who, while their repayments increase, are being forced to adjust to a retail environment where the discretionary spend, as we touched on earlier, is under pressure because their customers are being forced to put more of their money into their home loan. In other words, it becomes a bit of a vicious cycle where shop fronts, no longer able to absorb rising costs, are made to increase prices just to cover their exposure at a time when their clients are thinking harder than ever about whether to go and make that next purchase. Inflation colliding with declining consumer sentiment is the basis of that recently much spoken of term, stagflation. And once the rot sets in, it's hard to shake it off. Now, in contrast to the reality on the high street and the mortgage belt, in a land far, far away where the grass is green and beautiful princesses ride on unicorns beneath ivory towers, Jim Chalmers was yesterday telling anyone who still listens that Australia is in a wonderful position and very competitive on every metric compared with the rest of the world. In fact, that if the RBA hikes rates today, we'll have the second highest cash rate among all the advanced economies. Well, that one must have escaped his attention, you see, because in Jim's storybook, it's the evil kingdom of Iran that's causing whatever inflationary problems we might be facing. You see, luckily for us, we've got the good King Albanese and his Knights of the Sustainable Fair Trade Carbon Offset Cabinet Table to shield us from the fallout. But you see, the readers of many a fairy tale know, all too well, that often the villain is actually a lot closer to home than the innocent maiden first realises. The example in the case of Snow White, of course, it's the stepmother. And in the case of contemporary Australia, it's actually Chalmers himself and his addiction to spending. Now, his equivalent of the poisoned apple are the deficits projected all the way out to 2066, the never-ending stimulus, counterproductive industrial relations policies, and above-inflation pay rises to unionised workforces. Obviously, in the Labor mindset, all of that is about supporting workers during the cost of living crisis. But you see, in reality, in the real world, the cumulative effect is to only exacerbate and prolong that crisis. Now, I suspect each night before he goes to bed, Dr. Chalmers stares into the magic mirror somewhere in the bowels of the Treasury building and asks something like, "Mirror, mirror on the wall, who's the intergenerational fairness of them all?" And captured by Labor thinkers, the Treasury now seems to be, I've got no doubt that the magic mirror will reply, "Oh, you, dear Treasurer, are the fairest of all, with redistributive policies that'll stand forever tall," or something like that. Well, if only AI could hack the mirror, it might actually give a more honest response. Because you see, in truth, intergenerational fairness is actually best achieved by doing the hard work that tames inflation, boosts productivity, and steadies the fiscal ship. Overseeing a show that gives Happy the right to work from home whilst Grumpy's ability to negatively gear that home is restricted, Dopey's hex debt is wiped, Doc's marginal tax rates eaten by bracket creep, Bashful's job at the coal mine's under threat, and Sleepy's over 65's private health rebate is removed, or whilst turning a blind eye to Sneezy's little black market cigarette side hustle, well, that's no way to run an economy or a society. It's crude us-versus-them-ism, and it's making every dwarf in the forest poorer. And to add to the malaise, we've now got the ACTU wanting to do away with the Internationale and replace it with a new song. It goes a bit like this. "Hi-ho, hi-ho, it's off to a four-day week we go, but we'll get paid for five with more RDOs. Hi-ho, hi-ho." And you're just left to shake your head. You see, alas, making everything worse is the fact that in the face of all of this, it seems as though both the Liberal opposition and the business community are powerless to stop the drift. As I said just a moment ago, back in the real world, if the RBA raises the cash rate again this afternoon, it'll mean Australia will have the second highest official interest rate among the advanced economies of the world, second only to Iceland. At 4.6%, we'll be paying more than the Americans at 4%, the British at 3.75%, the Eurozone at 2.5%, the New Zealanders at 2.75%, the Canadians are at 2.25%. I mean, some of our nearest economic rivals, such as Singapore, are paying as little as 1.45%. Obviously, all of these nations face the same challenges that we do when it comes to the exposure of the Iran war and the consequent economic impact of higher fuel prices, Strait of Hormuz and all of that. But their households will be less exposed to soaring interest payments on their mortgages. Now, Dr. Chalmers should be made to explain why that is. As we've discussed on the show, in fact, just last week with David Murray, David Koshin, our own resident financial guru, Blake Wendt, it's getting to the point where interest rate hikes are actually losing their potency in the fight against inflation, because whilst they hurt the man with a mortgage, they failed to target the core driver of Australia's inflationary bubble, which is combined government spending. Now, the mums and dads of middle Australia have tightened the fiscal belt about as much as possible. They're down to the last punch hole now. A couple more rate hikes and some will go under. In other words, they've done their bit. They've cut spending, tried to increase savings and exercise financial restraint. But the populists on the government benches have shown no such discipline, despite their claims of prudence. As Chris Richardson reminded us recently, whatever improvement we might have seen to the projected budget deficits has come to thanks to a once-in-a-lifetime $400 billion commodities wave, more so than any deliberate fiscal restraint or reform engineered by Canberra. And the fact that despite such a wave of royalties, the budget remains in deep deficit, well, that's proof enough that real spending restraint is non-existent. Now, incredibly, despite those rivers of gold pouring into Treasury, the average Australian, you and me, is now poorer and less productive than they were a decade ago. I mean, it almost defies logic, but I guess that's inflation for you. So, Australia, come 2:30, brace for impact, and then prepare for the spin.
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0: Thanks for the feedback. Keep it coming in. 0460 873 873. I mean, you know, you don't want to make light of a situation where people are going to be forced to pay more money, but the fairy tale analogy, I think, is pretty close to the mark because there are people in positions of power. They've been out there talking a lot the last 48 hours because I think they know where the rates are about to go, and they're trying to, you know, recalibrate the narrative. They're trying to reframe it as not being so much a domestic issue than just, well, look, we're caught up in the tailwinds of a global economic uptick in inflation and so on and so forth. But, you know, a lot of what they talk, I think, is fairyland stuff. You know, it does come from the land where princesses ride around on unicorns and they've got golden braids and... You know, it's not the real world. The real world where the dry economists just sort of tell it like it is are saying that from a government, state and federal point of view, we are simply spending our way to poverty. And yet we keep doing it. We keep doing it. So, you know, that's that. 131873. G'day, Jack.
7: How you doing?
0: Mate, I'm well. Hope you are too.
7: Not too bad. Look, I'm a 65-year-old, as is my wife, retiring, being a veteran, and we think we've paid our taxes.
0: Yep.
7: We see the way that older people in particular are being treated by the government as disgusting. And we've been exploring, following meeting a friend of ours who lives in Thailand.
0: Oh, yes.
7: We're going up there for a month's trial in April, and he's living there, and he's renting a two-bedroom house on the beach, fully furnished, for $600 a month.
0: Wow.
7: Internet's about $20 a month. You walk down the street at night, no one cooks dinner in Thailand. So you walk down the street, you have fresh seafood, sit on the beach... for $2.50. The cost of living per adult per month is about $1,200.
0: Okay, total. Yeah. And so if you've got a bit of super or something, you're covered, hey?
7: Yeah. So whereas here it might last us 10 years, it's going to last 25 there.
0: Yeah. The only concern I would have would be, I was just going to say, the only concern I might have, because I know a lot of people that are thinking or have done this, is around healthcare. But and that's, I only say that because I simply have no idea about the Thai medical system. But well, I'm sure you can get Michael, pretty good cover.
7: Yeah, Michael, we've investigated that also. And there's about 20,000 Australian retirees now living in Thailand.
0: Mm-hmm.
7: Our healthcare now is cut the whatever you call it. We used to get a bit of a relief. How he's now cut that for seniors. We've done the analysis on having, and we've lived in Singapore for a couple of years also, in the past working there. The international healthcare and the healthcare in general in Thailand is cheaper than what we're paying for St. Luke's here.
0: There you go. There you go. Yeah, look, I remember Jack doing overnights for many years, and I would get a few calls from Aussie expats that were living in Thailand and Vietnam and these sort of places. I mean, the time zone worked a little better for them, I guess. And they said, look, we moved up here. We're retired. You know, we live a fairly simple but rather luxurious life, if that makes sense. And it doesn't cost us much at all, you know. And so why would we slug it out in the rental market or trying to maintain a home in Brisbane or Sydney and have nothing left over to actually have a life when we can live like a king over here?
7: True.
0: Yeah, it's Yeah, look, all strength to you, Jack. And if you do make the move, I'd love you to give me a buzz and just let me know how you settle in over there, because it's economically, I see why people would do it. I mean, culturally, it still is a shift, and you've got to get used to it. And it's not easy leaving your roots. But anyway, look, I'd love for you to call when you do make the move, and I hope your little transition period goes as planned. Thank you, Jack. 131-873, the open line number. Every day, it seems I get, well, not every day, but certainly every week, it seems, I get another email from the office of Paul Scully, who's the Minister for Planning and Public Spaces in New South Wales. And Paul's main job at the moment, I think, is to drive the new housing, speaking of which, the new housing that's required to obviously take a bit of pressure out of the market. And the lever that the state government in Sydney seems to be pulling a lot is this State Significant Development, SSD lever, which in essence overrides the councils. Okay. Now, this has certainly seen a rather dramatic uptick in development approvals. But at what cost to democracy, community consultation, so on and so forth? In fact, I had a note from a very eloquent woman who wrote me a note from Woollahra in Sydney's eastern suburbs. I've just got it in the mail today. Very concerned about what is going to happen there, the changing nature, what will happen when all the towers go in, because they're going in. They're going in. And look, none of that will be affordable. I mean, there's no such thing as affordable housing in Woollahra. But, you know, we're being told, oh, there'll be affordable housing, there'll be these things for critical staff, and I'll believe that when I see it. But what we are going to see is a very, very significant further densification and change of the nature of Woollahra. Now, change isn't necessarily bad, but you've got to bring the community with you. I'm not sure any of that's really happening. The latest email today is a further 15 projects have been declared as state significant developments. This is New South Wales. Following recommendations from the Housing Delivery Authority, of these, 14 in metropolitan Sydney, one's in regional New South Wales. If all are lodged and approved, it says, the proposed developments could create 4,346 new homes. That's units, of course, across the state, including affordable housing. But here is the real number. There are now 499 State Significant Development HDA proposals with the potential to create more than 154,000 new homes. Now, you know, I think some people would say in certain circumstances, recalcitrant councils, whatever, okay, state government, come in, exercise a bit of your muscle, and have something move on here. We can't have complete stagnation. But 499 state significant development HDA proposals now, if all of that goes through, the better part of 154,000 additional units, that's all rather rapid. It does look like the steamroll over the top of democracy to yours truly. 24 of these, we're told, have been approved, unlocking more than 4,400 homes, of which 11 projects have already started construction. They say SSD applications have now been lodged for a further 75 projects, representing about 32,400 potential homes. I keep saying units. It's units, people. So, you know, they're going hard on this. As I said, every few weeks, days, you get another one of these. X thousand more have been approved through this mechanism. Now, I share all of that because someone who lives in the Canada Bay region and that whole area around Five Dock and Burwood and all that part of that, they're getting a hell of a lot of apartments coming. And in an area, in the case of Five Dock, which really doesn't have any high rise, it has no high rise at all. They're about to get stacks. And there was a note in the local council news thing that was sent to me, Canada Bay, who's, and this is from the mayor, I assume, who says the City of Canada Bay is calling on the New South Wales government to ensure major housing and population growth across the area is matched by investment in the infrastructure and services communities need. And this is the key. So we keep talking in housing about the missing middle. Well, when it comes to all of these SSDs and everything else that's being turbocharged from Macquarie Street, what we really should be talking about is the missing infrastructure that goes with it. I mean, okay, you can put 3 gazillion houses in Five Dock, but if you don't expand the public school and create new parks and widen the roads, it's going to become a mess. You can do it in Woollahra. Same story. Doesn't matter where you are. Churn and burn the postcode. It's the same story. You got to do the infrastructure, ideally, before you put in the housing. Prepare, as we said yesterday, rather than retrofit. As they say in this article, Canada Bay expected to experience the largest proportional increase in high-density housing of any local government area in New South Wales through these Housing Delivery Authority declared developments. These are the ones we've just been speaking about. There are currently 7,129 dwellings proposed through HDA declared developments in the city of Canada Bay, equivalent to almost 77 additional dwellings for every existing 1,000 residents. The mayor said council had a long history of supporting new housing, but growth needed to be properly supported. As he said, and this is Michael Menger, the mayor, he said, quote, Canada Bay has never walked away from its responsibility to provide more housing. We have been doing our part for decades, but more housing has to come with the infrastructure that makes communities work. As he says, and I quote, our residents need to know that schools, health services, roads, public transport, open space and community facilities will keep pace with the growth being planned for our area. Well, the fact is, it's not happening. It's not happening. And the mayor is quite right to point it out. And I'm sure the mayor of Canada Bay speaks for the mayor of Woollahra and the mayor of all over Sydney. It's not happening. Now, you know, some would say, well, good on the state government. They're finally getting some shovels in the ground. And, okay, that's part of the job. I mean, that they're just... I'm not attacking the state government per se. I mean, they're simply the middleman being pressured to do something because the federal government can't control migration. But be that as it may, there's no point then saying, oh, we'll just sort of Pontius Pilate, wash our hands. Oh, yeah, everyone can build here. Yeah, 1,000 metres. Yeah, whatever, do whatever you want. Towers everywhere. State significant development. You just sit in the corner, be good boys. No point doing all of that. And they're not putting in the new schools, the new hospital wards, the new parks, the wider roads, the off-street parking. And believe me, it is not happening. What mess are we creating? 20 to 1.
8: 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Should the RBA do something different to try to tame inflation? And could Canberra's Bogon Moths be a good luck charm? Canberra Live from 3 on 2CC.
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0: 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Coast to Coast, the golden roast, you say. 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
5: 16 to 1. Stephanie De Pasqua, who's actually the Liberal MP for Des Moines, that takes in parts of Five Dock and Canada Bay, has phoned through. Stephanie, good to speak.
6: Hi, Michael. Good afternoon.
5: Yeah, you probably just heard what I was saying there about what Mayor Menga had to say in a local community pamphlet. I think the point he raises is very true, is it not?
6: Oh, it's absolutely true. Mayor Megna's got a pamphlet coming out. I'm on a Unity ticket with him. Soon my community newsletter will show just the scale of the development proposed for the City of Canada Bay. And as you say, without any infrastructure, not a single dollar for Concord Hospital. You know, we're getting 60,000 more homes proposed in the next 15 years. It's development we've never seen before. And that's all well and good, but where is the infrastructure? Not a single dollar for Concord Hospital. They're proposing to close Concord Fire Station. You know, there's traffic mess in Des Moines on Victoria Road. No upgrades to the roads. Really, it's out of control, Michael.
5: Well, I agree. So 60,000 new residents, let's say on average 2.5 people per home / unit. So that's what, 210,000 additional human beings in, what, a decade? Yeah, I mean, Concord Hospital, God bless it, but I mean, it's pretty much stretched to the limit as it is. Off-street parking, I mean, you know, all of these issues. Local schools, where, other than sticking demountables on the last square inch of whatever blade of grass is left, what's the solution here?
6: Well, the solution has to be, you know, slowing down the rate that we have. I mean, the rate of development that we're seeing. I mean, I follow the planning portal. Almost every single day, there is a new state significant development for Canada Bay, whether it's roads, Concord West, Five Dock, you know, Burwood North Precinct, you name it, there is development coming across our community. You've got to say to the community, if you want them to, you know, accept the development coming, you've got to say to the community, we want to work with you. You know, here's the promised schools. Here's what we think for open space. And that's just not happening. You know, until such a time that we can get the infrastructure for our community, we've got to say, hold on a minute, what's happening here?
5: I agree. And look, surely, I know it's not the Australian way, Stephanie, but the infrastructure's got to come first, doesn't it? I mean, you know, when the United Kingdom, when London built the surrounding suburbs as they went out, they had the metro line go out, and then they built the communities that would then service or be used or serviced by that metro to commute to the city to work or whatever. I mean, it seems here we're building all the flats and then thinking, oh, actually, okay, we're going to need another school. Where are we going to do that? Oh, let's stick that on the 48th floor or something. Yeah, I mean, it seems to all be the wrong way around.
6: Absolutely. It's planning on the fly. Where is the vision? Where is the vision to build the community, you know? And the reality is, Michael, I think we need to talk about the fact that not everybody wants to live in a unit as well.
5: No.
6: So where is the vision for Sydney? You know, that's really what our team will put forward, a vision for Sydney.
5: Good. Well, stay in touch. Look, I'm glad you phoned in. Thank you for that. Stay in touch, and we'll keep pushing this issue because it's one that resonates very broadly, I know. Thank you for that. Michael's actually in Five Dock. Hi, Michael.
7: Yes, hi, Michael. How are you doing?
5: All right, mate. What's your take on this?
7: Yeah, well, my take, mate. Look, I live in Five Dock down on Lyons Road, and trying to get out of Five Dock during school time with Rosebank is absolutely a nightmare. You can't move, you can't get on the Lyons Road, you're in a shitting traffic, there's no infrastructure. If we're bringing 60,000 more units in, times that, say, about 3-4 people living in them, it's going to be ridiculous. How are we meant to get around? Buses are going to be full, the metro station's not going to be open until 2030, there could be more delays, it's just not going to work. Like, they knocked down all the buildings behind the school there and building big high-rise units, and what are they going to do? Imagine the traffic there on Queens Road trying to get out every morning. It'd be a nightmare.
5: Well, the traffic on Queens Road's already a disaster because it's one lane. I know it really well. It's one lane in each direction. You know, they're, what's that, the King's Bay's precinct or something? And then they're a bit further down the road, they're building something that looks like it belongs in the sands of Dubai. And

0: that's going to be similar density. I simply don't know how it's practical.
1: It's not practical, Michael. And seriously, this is why we need to do some zoning and get people more further out west and build out there, because we can build the infrastructure, the new roads. We can't just knock down everything in Five Dock and make new roads. Like, it's not for everyone. I don't want to live in a unit. I don't want a developer knocking on my door and saying, here's $5 million, get out and move to, I don't know, Merrylands West. You know, I like it here, and I'm not happy. I'm not happy. I've spoken with Stephanie many times. She understands where I'm coming from, and she's trying her best. She is really, really amazing.
0: Look, I'm told she's a good local member, but look, she's in the opposition. I mean, this is the problem. Unless you get a change of government, you're not going to get a change of policy. Thank you for the call, Michael. Carlo, g'day.
2: Hi. Thanks for your time. I just think there probably needs to be a little bit of clarity in terms of infrastructure. I mean, Woollahra has got existing Edgecliff Station. They're proposing a new Woollahra Station. They've just finished the West Connects Tunnel, $20 billion odd there, and that's under capacity still at the moment. There's the metro coming in. I mean, Canada Bay is going to have at least three metro stops. So, roads, there's plenty of open space already at roads. And there's no doubt there's going to be some areas which are going to be under pressure and already are under pressure. But I think just needs to be a little bit of clarity in terms of the discussion about infrastructure. And in terms of, to be honest, councils have had a lot of time to deliver infrastructure. They have been collecting taxes from developers for decades. Mm-hmm. So, I mean, if they wanted infrastructure, they could have done a lot about it a lot sooner. But we all probably wished, even if you were to turn off the immigration tap tonight, as of right now, there is still going to be a crisis, and it's not a headline. There is a housing crisis. It's a genuine crisis.
0: I quite agree. Yes.
2: It's still going to be for the next 10 years. So there's something, rather than people always complaining about development, maybe they need to offer alternatives.
0: Well, yes, I don't disagree. And I don't think too many people are necessarily just anti-development. There is an aspect of that, I get it. But I think a lot of people would say, okay, if we're to have the development and we're to have greater density, we've still got to maintain a quality of life. And that quality of life is movability, it's serviceability as far as schools and hospitals and critical infrastructure is concerned. It's simple things like being able to park a second car, because most families have two, if not three. I'm pretty confident, Carlo, a lot of that is not really being considered in this rush to build.
2: I'm not so sure that's the case. I don't think all families are going to have two or three cars. We've only got the one car, and like I said, there's metros coming in. Canada Bay is going to have three stops. There's the West Connect. So there is some infrastructure. Look, we'd all like more. We'd all like the gold standard. But are we going to wait for the gold standard and let housing get any worse?
0: I take that. And your glass half full, and that's to be commended. But I'm not sure that having off-street parking is considered the gold standard. I mean, I don't think that's a particularly first-world preoccupation. I think that's just sensible planning, isn't it?
2: Gold standard? Three cars are definitely gold standard,
0: I think. No, off-street parking. Even if you live in a unit, you've got one car, there's no guarantee you're going to get a garage.
2: There's no guarantee. I think there's a very high likelihood that you will get at least one car space.
0: I can tell you for absolute certain, Carlo, there's not. Because if you actually look very carefully at a lot of these big developments being proposed, including the one over the back of the radio station here, they have made an absolute public statement that there will be hardly any off-street parking. It certainly will not be one per unit, and councils like Inner West are changing it in Sydney. Mate, I've got to run. Thank you for the call.
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4: 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Some of the reporting points out that the federal budget remains in deficit for another 40 years. Population will be older and smaller compared with forecasts in the last report just a few years back. And how about this? The report shows the Australian economy growing at its slowest sustained rate since World War II.
3: Money News, weeknights from 7 on 2CC.
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2: News just around the corner. Don't forget the 2026 NRL Telstra Premiership Grand Final days this Sunday, October 4th, at a Coors Stadium, Sydney Olympic Park. The Panthers and the Redcliffe Dolphins in the State Championship. Roosters and Broncos in the Women's Grand Final. And then the Roosters and the Knights, the NRL Grand Final, to see who lifts the Proven Summons Trophy. 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
3: 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Should the RBA do something different to try to tame inflation? 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
17: Sunny today, heading for a top of 21. From the Capital Radio Newsroom, good afternoon, I'm Jeff Tyler. Police members from around Australia will march in Canberra this afternoon, honouring the lives and service of those killed in the line of duty or as a result of their duties. The march will commence at 4:20pm along Kings Avenue before arriving at the National Police Memorial for an official remembrance service. Chief Executive of the Police Federation, Scott Webber, says there's a lot of burden on police officers.
18: Tragically, there are people out there that try and hurt our police. There's people out there that set, you know, plans in place to actually injure or seriously injure or kill our police officers. And today is just a reminder of not only do those officers pay that ultimate sacrifice, their families do as well.
17: To allow for the march, Kings Avenue will be closed between AFP headquarters and the National Police Memorial between 4pm and 4:45. Homeowners are bracing for the fourth interest rate hike this year, with the Reserve Bank to deliver its verdict in less than 2 hours. Federal politics editor Michael Packey.
19: Most market analysts are predicting the official cash rate will increase to a 15-year high of 4.6% when the RBA board hands down its decision later this afternoon. The Reserve Bank believes inflation is still too high, and an interest rate hike is one of the few levers to bring it down. Treasurer Jim Chalmers argues Australia is facing the same economic pressures as other countries.
20: Yes, we have our fair share of challenges in Australia, but we've got a lot going for us as well.
19: The opposition's Tim Wilson claims the government is making excuses for its out-of-control spending.
21: This will be the fourth potential rise this year. That is not the same as at other advanced economies.
19: Homeowners with the average $750,000 mortgage could face an extra $100 or so in monthly loan repayments. Michael Packey reporting.
17: Molonglo is set to become home to the Stromlo playing fields after a review found any environmental issues could be managed. Tea Priest Willemot explains.
22: An amendment to the development application includes reviews of issues raised about the $27 million project on the southeast corner of UC Stromlo Forest Park on the corner of Cotter and Swallowtail Roads. Region reporting the choice of artificial turf for the sports grounds was a key issue for opponents of the project and the loss of beginner mountain bike trails. A petition had called on the ACT government to revisit the planning assumptions for the playing fields, identify a bigger site and commit to delivering properly scaled, fit-for-purpose facilities to meet the needs of Molonglo families for decades to come. The review says organic sand and infill will be used in the synthetic turf system and no recycled crumb rubber, a key contaminant source, recycled sand or waste-derived infill products are proposed. Tia Priest-Willemot, Capital Radio News.
17: And the largest legal graffiti wall in the Southern Hemisphere will be painted in Canberra this weekend. Artists from around the nation will transform a 520-metre section of the Woden Drains into a special piece of art.
23: Sports update.
17: Well, the Roosters are hoping to farewell Daly Cherry Evans from the NRL on Sunday with a grand final victory. The Super League-bound DCE last won a premiership with Manly in 2011. Assistant coach Michael Checker says the veteran's been an absolute pleasure to work with.
24: He'll make his own fortune on the weekend. That's who he is. So, you know, that's pretty much in his, in his experience set to be ready for the big games.
17: And that's the latest from the Capital Radio Newsroom.
10: 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Canberra's cold. 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
17: A sunny top of 21 degrees today. Got an overnight low of 5. A mostly sunny day tomorrow and a top of 25. Thursday, partly cloudy and a top of 25 degrees. On Friday, showers and a top of 19.
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31: 7 past 1, thanks for being there with us today. So many texts coming through, appreciate all of those. 0460873873. We did mention on the show, because someone actually tipped me off about this fellow last week being a bit of a talent, Young Miller. I think his real name's Levi Nikoloff, but he goes by the stage name Young Miller. And Northern Territory hip-hop artist. Anyway, he was being on The Voice. He won it, I think. He crowned the winner, was it last night, 2026 season? It's extraordinary personal story as well, a story of adversity. And as he said on the show, domestic violence, alcohol, drugs, he said, they're all big factors in my household. But he's obviously honours his mother, and Miller is her maiden name. Kylie Miller's her name, and he made the point that Mum was the main rock of the family and showed me the right way, where to go, and because of her I've gone down the right path. He said that it was his mum who taught him how to be a man, which is a beautiful thing to say, true in so many people's lives. Anyway, he's won, so thank you for those that let me know about his talent. He is incredibly talented, and I mean, I'm no music aficionado per se, but I reckon he's got an enormous future. It just sort of seems the right voice at the right time. Peter, g'day.
32: Oh, hi there, Michael.
31: Hey, Peter.
32: Your fellow rang up earlier about moving to Thailand, and I'll be doing the same thing.
31: Mm-hmm. Okay, yep.
32: I've got a mate who's been up there for 10 years and living quite happily on his Australian pension. But for me... Australia's finished. We've got no manufacturing industry. Our currency's dropped 20 cents in the last few years. Defence force is barely functional. Our health system isn't working well. Our education is producing results lower than Azerbaijan. Our national character is being sabotaged by foreigners from within. I paid a year and a half's pay for my first house. Now the kids are paying 9 years' pay.
31: Yeah,
32: you know, there's no reason for me to stay here.
31: And look, those with the ability to up and move, well, I think the previous gentleman said, what, 20,000 Australians now of retired age are now living in Thailand? 20,000?
32: Yes.
31: Well,
32: you don't need to speak Thai.
31: I was going to say, you won't be alone. No, I mean, there'd be a bit of a business model for the Australian club or something if they set up over there. They'd be doing good. Well, now, you obviously haven't moved. When are you thinking of making the move?
32: It'll be in the first quarter of next year.
31: Okay, and you've already secured the place, have you, and the whole thing?
32: No, not yet. No, I'll do that when I get there.
31: All right. Okay.
32: But, it'll be another 4 or 5 months.
31: All right. Well, Peter, all good luck to you, mate. I hope it works out just as you had envisaged. And it's a pity the circumstances, all the reasons why you need to leave the joint, but. You know, a lot of Australians of a certain age are saying, look, my retirement income goes so much further in some of these other places. And in the scheme of things, I'm only a short flight back to Australia anyway. But now, I wanted to speak to Major Owen Ether. Had a few words, obviously, yesterday about Victoria Barracks, and he called through. We didn't have time to speak. Owen, always nice to speak.
1: And it's very good of you to have my call, Michael. I've looked at what Miles said on that interview, that infamous interview.
31: Shameful.
1: And he's really taken the gloves off and shown his real spots, if I can mix my metaphors.
31: Mm.
1: I've never seen anything from a minister of the Crown so crowded with odious deceit and sneering contempt for the members of the Australian Defence Force and veterans. And it was encapsulated in the sentence he said, "The ADF is not a heritage organisation." That should be put up and shown to the members of the ADF to show how little the responsible minister has regard for what they do and what they're going to be asked to do.
31: Well, I agree. And of all the institutions in this country, like I understand the ADF is not the National Trust, but of all the institutions in this country, surely the ADF would be right at the apex when it comes to tradition, history, heritage, and keeping all of that alive in what they do every day.
1: Well, absolutely. It's you're convincing. I'm not trying to not convincing, but you've got to continually support the morale of the soldiers, sailors, and airmen and airwomen, I should say, as well. They're going to be asked at some stage or another. Possibly not all of them, and not all of them as much as some of the members, but it boils down to this. When you might be ordered to do something that you may not live through, you've got to do it and be prepared to do it. That's what the heritage and the tradition and all of the other aspects of spirit go to support. Well, for instance, why do we celebrate Anzac Day? Have an Australian War Memorial. And one instance, the Australian Slouch Hat in the Army. That all expressions and respect for the value of tradition and history.
31: That's right. And, of course, that famous line about those that fail to learn the lessons of history, probably nowhere more so is that relevant than when we talk about the armed forces. Just before you go, there was a throwaway line. It hasn't been replayed much yet, I don't think, that Miles used. Words to the effect, look, there's a couple of old retired generals that probably like sort of, you know, bouncing around the walls, but, you know, this isn't fit for contemporary military activity. You might have had people like you in mind, Owen. What do you say to him?
1: I'm glad you brought that subject up. How dismissive of the effort, training, experience, and toughness a soldier has to go through to get to the level of general. He's also wrong. He's saying that it's some kind of a retirement village for retired generals. There's one general there. He's the general officer commanding a forces command. And forces command, as well as the other operating units, they have about 800 all ranks. That general commands all of the operational units in the Australian Army that are prepared to deploy at 72 hours' notice. Now, that's a key role that would be very difficult to replace effectively anywhere else in Sydney. And as far as generals are concerned, it's a deplorable dismissal. My father, was a general, but I won't go there. People can look up his surname and see what he did. Could I mention two generals that I have the greatest respect for that most people wouldn't know?
31: Yeah.
1: One is Tom Daley, who ended his career as chief of the army, or in those days, chief of the general staff. He was in that role during the whole of the Vietnam War. Tom was famous for walking into the office of the Minister for the Army, Malcolm Fraser at the time, and tearing strips off him over political things that Malcolm wanted to do with the soldiers. He's a fighting general himself. He commanded a battalion in Borneo in the Second World War, and fought in other roles in the Middle East and New Guinea. This is the kind of man he was. One night after a very tragic incident where a grenade went off in a truck full of young soldiers, and a number of were killed, both National Service and regulars, Tom took it in the way that a good soldier should do, and in the way that he would want to set as an example for others to see. Firmly, with dignity, and with restraint. That night, someone came upon him walking in the dark near his house. He was weeping for the young men who died, and they died because they lived up to the traditions that this man is so intent on destroying and demeaning. My apologies.
31: Please, Owen, don't apologise. Don't apologise. The emotion in your voice is genuine, and I know you are speaking on behalf of many, many others that have served this nation with distinction, who equally just cannot understand why the government, led by Richard Miles in this case, is going down this line of thinking. We'll keep fighting to stop it as best as we can, and we'll keep speaking, all right? It's always wonderful to speak with you.
1: Thanks, and I do appreciate the opportunity to put these points out there. Could I say, those who are listening, they've now got to get off their backsides.
31: Yes,
1: their ass. Far be it from me to use that word. Get in touch with your politicians, whether they're Labor or Liberal. Write to them. Send an email. There's a big gathering at HMAS Penguin on the 11th of October. I hope there's something similar being organised for Victoria Barracks. Pardon me. I'll be there, I can assure you. And everyone else who is concerned about the way the Defence Force is being demeaned by this trashy and classless sale of priceless assets.
31: Well said. Thank you, Owen. Major Owen Ether, a regular contributor on this issue and always very valuable when he does. 131873. We'll take a break. When we come back, incredible story. 40 years today, the anniversary of John Farnham releasing the 1986 album Whispering Jack. I'll speak with Christy Ellie straight after this.
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4: Iconic sounds, and that's because today marks a special day. So it was on this day 40 years ago that the music legend John Farnham released that 1986 album, Whispering Jack. Now, it wasn't just a hit, it became an absolute showstopper. It was actually to become the highest-selling album in Australian music history by local artists. It spent an incredible 25 weeks at number one, transformed John Farnham into a national icon. Now, of course, he had enjoyed some success, but that had faded, it often does, and this was really the launch of the second coming, really, the second chapter of John Farnham's incredible career. But to get there, well, as you can appreciate, like with all of these sort of legendary tales, it wasn't a linear situation. There were some incredible twists and turns and a lot of bravery put on the line, not just by John, but by Glenn Wheatley and some other very iconic names. But here we are, 40 years on, and the impact of that album on our culture simply can't be underestimated. I wanted to just speak a little more about it. The veteran music journalist, Christy Eliezer, with me on the line. Christy, wonderful of you to join me. Thank you for your time.
5: Thanks, Michael. How are you?
4: I'm well, thank you. I'm well. Let's go back 40 years, which does seem ridiculous, doesn't it? But 1986, and the work that, well, really the better part of a year's work, 1985, a lot of the recording started, I think. It hits the shelves. Not an instant success, though, was it?
5: Not exactly, but I think everyone knew that it was going to build up to something fantastic. Because you've got to remember that a year before it came out, Farnham, one of the great voices to come out of this country, was absolutely broke. He had made some not great business decisions, including investing in a restaurant, even though he had no background in running a restaurant. So he was broke. He had sold his house. He had to sell his car. He was renting in a Melbourne suburb called Bulleen in a house that he hated. That's one of the things about You're the Voice and Whispering Jack, is there's no sense of that panic that was happening around that time. And even though a lot of people really, really like Farnham as a person, no record company would touch him at that time.
4: So Glenn Wheatley's the manager. And look, Glenn always had faith, I think, in John. He knew the ability, knew the talent, knew it could be more than it already had been, but obviously knew financially something had to change. Behind the scenes, all of this is going on. But to put it together, it's obviously an expensive exercise. As the story is now well known, Glenn goes and mortgages his own home, I think to the value of about $150,000, to fund this album. I mean, that is one hell of a punt on your star, isn't it?
5: Well, absolutely. And also, the great thing about Whispering Jack is that there were a lot of happy accidents that made it what it was. The original plan was that it was going to be produced by an American guy called David Foster, very much in demand in America. And he basically told Wheatley and Farnham, I'll give you 3 weeks. That's it. And Wheatley made the great decision of saying, nah, we'll pass on you because mm-hmm. we need a lot more time to put this together. At one point, they were actually listening to 50 songs a day to find the best song.
4: Wow.
5: And You're the Voice was number 2,000.
4: Well, persistence paid off, clearly.
5: Well, as soon as they heard it, they knew this was it.
4: Yeah.
5: But the funny thing is, the bloke who did most of the writing of that song didn't want Farnham to record it. He initially refused permission for John to do it.
4: How did they get him over the line?
5: Well, what happened was this. The guy is a guy called Chris Thompson, who came from New Zealand. He moved to London, played in a couple of bands, including Manfred Mann's Earth Band. And he wrote You're the Voice on the day in London when 150,000 people marched against nuclear power. That's what You're the Voice was about. And anyway, his producer rang and said, oh, we got this bloke in Australia, who's wants to record the song. His name is John Farnham. And Chris Thompson, who remembered the name from a long time ago, says, oh, my God, not him. I'm not going to let him touch my song. I remember him from when he sang a song called Sadie.
4: The Cleaning Lady. Yeah.
5: He's not touching my song. But anyway, they got him over the line. And, boy, I bet he's loving those royalties coming in.
4: I bet he is. It's a sort of a story that we've got to go back to 1986. The music industry now is very different. There's streaming, there's all this sort of stuff. Back then, radio was the king. If you wanted to get your popularity up and you wanted to get the records or the CDs actually being sold, you had to be big on radio. And I think, to be fair, today FM might have been the first to play You're the Voice as a single. I think it was certainly one of those Sydney stations. And then people said, gee, I like that. Yeah, the phones start ringing and people start calling other radio stations saying, I tell you what, you should be playing this song. And, well, onwards and upwards, hey?
5: Yeah, and that's when it happened. It just exploded all over the place. I remember the first tour they did after the album came out. Initially, Wheatley had suggested, okay, we'll do two shows in each of the major cities. And the tour just exploded. I mean, he was out there. They say that if a tour is going to be successful in the first 20 minutes of sales. In this particular case, both the two shows in Melbourne sold out within 20 minutes. So we ended up doing 5 shows in Melbourne, 4 shows in Sydney, and 3 shows each in Brisbane and Adelaide, sold 190,000 tickets and grossed $13 million. That's when they knew that this was, this was going to be a long-term affair.
4: It's probably when Glenn Wheatley thought, gee, I tell you what, $150,000 mortgage was probably a good bet. We keep talking about You're the Voice because, that was the big one, wasn't it, Christy? But a bit there of pressure down. I mean, there was, I think, 10 tracks in total on the album, but there were 4 big ones. You're the Voice, Pressure Down, Touch of Paradise and Reasons. And they've just endured, haven't they?
5: Well, this is why the album's endured, because when you look at it, Whispering Jack is very much a sign of a reflection of the music of the mid-80s, lots of samples and all that. But the album has not dated like a lot of those records that came out of the mid-80s. And the reason is that because of these songs like this. I've heard, Pressure Down recorded and performed by jazz players, country players. So, these are songs that weren't just a pop song. They were across-the-board sort of songs.
4: Yeah. What about the impact on Australia's culture? I mean, I know you write magnificently about how the music industry intersects with the broader society and community. So, I mean, we can look at the sales. We know that it's deeply embedded in the national DNA. But why? Particularly that main song, when you say it was written about nuclear disarmament, not a huge issue really in the Australian psyche, I guess, but nonetheless, it's almost like a national anthem, pseudo-anthem. What is it about these songs that have touched us?
5: Well, if you listen to the final note that John holds on You're the Voice, I mean, I've heard it so many times and it still gives me a chill. And it just reminds me what a great great singer he is. But that whole revival is a good time story, isn't it? It's all about people having faith in you, people willing to put their money into you. You know, it's about mateship, really, when you bring it down to the Australian culture.
4: Yeah.
5: It's about mateship.
4: Yeah.
5: Of standing by you. And, you know, and Farnham repaid weekly, you know, tenfold, but stood by him even when, you know, when there were problems within that relationship.
4: Yeah. I guess just finally then, if I can ask you this, do you think the legend that is John Farnham today, and we know he's got his health battles and the nation puts their collective arms around him and the family, obviously. There was a beautiful concert in Melbourne just last week. But do you think that John Farnham, the legend today, would have been anything like that had Whispering Jack not been released 40 years ago today?
5: No, it wouldn't have. Because, as I said, by then he was just another great pop singer who didn't last the distance. But thankfully, he had all these people around him. We stood by him, and it was a different story altogether.
4: It's a great story, a wonderful Australian success story. Christy, thank you for sharing some really fascinating insights. I appreciate your time.
5: Take care, John.
4: Not at all. Christy Eliel is, as I said, a veteran music journalist there. 40 years today since the release of Whispering Jack back in 1986.

0: beautiful music, isn't it? Timeless. 131873. G'day, Don.
1: G'day, Michael.
0: Yeah.
1: Just thinking back over the last few weeks with all the memories that are coming up about John Farnham and this particular Whispering Jack album, we attended a concert in Gosford that was organised by radio station 2GO in Gosford.
0: Yes.
1: I think it was a New Year's Eve, but it was somewhere between Christmas and New Year. And John Farnham sang that song and all those other songs off that album for the very first time in public.
0: Really?
1: It was at
0: Gosford.
1: It was at Adcock Park, West Gosford. Now, I'm hoping somebody will listen that might call in and verify what I'm telling you.
0: Yeah.
1: But
0: yeah.
1: My recollection is very clear because we brought friends down from Newcastle, came and stayed with us for the night. And we all went and we sat on a blanket in the park and we watched it. And my Scottish heritage, I was absolutely astounded when the bagpipes came out
0: Were. Yeah. So you reckon Adcock Park, West Gosford,
1: eh? On the back of my neck standing up, I've got to tell you.
0: I bet they were. All right, well, Don, mate, it sounds like you remember it clear as a bell. I'll see if there's a few others that can back you up for that, but there you go. All right, 1986, Adcock Park, West Gosford. Was that where it all was first publicly performed? 131873. Plenty of texts coming through. This one from Paul, it's a nice note. He says, the best thing about John Farnham, every single song on Whispering Jack and every other album after that, he sings the songs better live. I can't think of any other artist that you could say that about. It's a nice observation. This is from Mitch. He says, I remember the very first time I heard your The Voice. I was 20, working in Dubbo for a week. I was in my work van and it came on the radio. I remember saying to myself that that was the best song that I've ever heard. Interesting. What's this one from John? He says, hang on, I'm just trying to get a few. There's plenty of texts coming through, so thank you for those. I'll deal with all of those in a moment. We'll take a break. We'll come back with more straight after this.
2: 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Today on Canberra Live, Bimbury youth workers back on strike over pay and working conditions. Should the RBA do something different to try to tame inflation? And could Canberra's Bogon Moths be a good luck charm? Canberra Live from 3 on 2CC.
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0: All right, got a bit of a dispute here on the open line of the text line as to was it West Gosford or was it Hurstville? Scotty on the text says, most definitely the office launch and the first time performed. That's you're the voice. Stallions Hotel, Hurstville. He said, I was there. Scotty. Okay, so there's another one in the mix. Don't let me. I'm just don't shoot me. I'm just the middleman. Hello, John.
13: Yeah, hello. As I say, when John Farnham was announced the Australian of the Year, the funny story is he wasn't Australian at the time, and they had to rush to get his paperwork done. I don't know what year he was Australian of the Year, but they had to rush because he was an English subject.
0: Yes,
13: and they had to rush to get his paperwork done so they could, you know, be the Australian of the Year or whatever. I think it was just Australian Day or something like that, but they do this.
0: Australian of the Year is, yes, I think it is the evening before Australia Day, I think, yes.
13: Yeah, something like that, yeah, where they announce all, you know, the funny thing.
0: I didn't know that story.
13: I think he had about 2 or 3 weeks to get all his paperwork sorted out.
0: Yeah, okay. Well, that's a nice little story to add to the mix. Thank you, John, I appreciate that. Hello, Sally.
14: Hi, yeah, the gentleman that rang you that said it was at Adcock Park at West Gosford, it was New Year's Eve and I was at the concert.
0: Okay, and that was the first time you reckon it was ever performed publicly in Australia?
14: 100%. It was the most amazing night. It was fantastic. Yep, I agree 100% with him.
0: Well, you had the picnic rug on the ground. Was it a starry sky, was it, and all that?
14: Well, it's funny because Adcock Park was like netball courts. And it was just amazing. You had your blanket down. It was a great night. And it was definitely New Year's Eve.
0: Something beautifully Australian about all of that atmosphere. Thanks, Sally. Appreciate your call. Hi, Robert. Robert, you there?
15: Yes.
0: Yeah, hi.
15: Hello.
0: Yeah, hi, mate.
15: Yeah. I'd always wanted to go to the Australian Grand Prix, but it was when it was over in Adelaide, but you have extreme airfares and accommodation costs and that, so I didn't. Then when they transferred it to Melbourne, the first time it was there, we went down because we stayed with some friends there.
0: Mm.
15: And we went to the Grand Prix, great time and all sorts of things. And then they said, oh, there's a bit of a concert up in the corner of the paddock up there. So I went up and there was this makeshift wooden stage and there was Ken Farnham singing.
0: No, really?
15: And there were only about 50 to 100 people there. Between songs, you could go up and shake hands with him and talk to him.
0: Well, did you notice the talent that early on, Robert?
15: I should say yes, but I can't remember. I knew who he was.
0: Yeah, yeah.
15: And the fact that he was, you know, putting on this little concert, but it was marvellous.
0: Well, you're a lovely little moment in history there that you and 149 others approximately enjoyed. Of course, at the height of the career, 150 people, that'd be the front row. That would be it. There'd be thousands and thousands. Good on you, Robert. Thank you. Lovely to hear from you. 131873. Keep the texts coming. 0460873873. 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
1: On Afternoons, Talking Health.
2: It's a 1:45. Good to be with you. It is World Heart Day today as well, by the way. A global movement backed by the World Heart Federation. The idea is to shine a spotlight on one of our biggest health threats. You see, the mission is pretty simple. It's to drive awareness around cardiovascular disease and to push communities into action. And it is true, cardiovascular disease remains one of Australia's biggest killers. In fact, right now, an estimated 1.3 million Aussies are living with either a heart, stroke or vascular condition. And that means, on average, we lose around 120 lives every single day. One Australian dying every 12 minutes, in other words. And this year, the message is, don't miss a beat. It's a good idea, good message, easy one to remember. It's a warning to stop ignoring those early signs before it's too late. It's something that Professor Dr. Ross Walker, our resident cardiologist and host of course, Healthy Living, often shares with audiences on the weekends. And Dr. Ross is on the line. Good to speak with you again, Ross.
3: Michael, it's always lovely to talk to you, my friend.
2: It's an important issue, isn't it? World Heart Day today. I mean, you know about this better than most, but it's one of those things that, yep. If it's inside the body, I think a few of us just take it for granted and we don't notice the signs in the way that we would a cut or a bruise or something on the external.
3: And see, the interesting thing is most people do ignore the signs and almost everyone gets a warning. They did a study of 22 squash players who dropped dead suddenly on the court. 21 out of 22 had told a doctor or a relative in the week before that they had chest pain, but the chest pain was ignored. They thought it was indigestion or they pulled a muscle playing squash or whatever.
2: Yep.
3: And this is the point. We should never ignore any symptoms at all, from the tip of your nose to your belly button you're not sure about. Get it checked out.
2: Okay. Well, on that then, what about, some people say, oh, well, I think it was indigestion. I mean, you don't want to be racing off to the GP for no reason. It's not free, unlike what the Prime Minister tells us. And good luck getting an appointment anyway. So what are the, shall we say, the thresholds where people should think, okay, I might take Dr. Walker's advice on this one?
3: Yeah, well, the thresholds are pretty straightforward. If you've never experienced that symptom before and it's a discomfort, it doesn't have to be a pain, especially if it's related to exertion or it's related to some emotional stress, then it may be a heart condition. Now, people come and see me and they say, oh, doctor, I've got heart pain. I say, no, you don't. You have chest pain. 80% of chest pain is musculoskeletal. 15% is gastrointestinal, as you've so rightly inferred. It's only 5% that is cardiac, but that's the thing that can kill you. So if you're not sure, you still need to get it checked out. Now, of course, there's going to be a lot of people who go to the doctor with indigestion or they pulled a muscle in their chest. But the point is, if you miss the person who has the chest pain, then you're in big trouble. And the point is, if I see people with this, we can stop them going on to having a major heart attack. And unfortunately, in about 15 to 20% of cases, the first presentation of heart disease is sudden cardiac death, which is not easy to treat.
2: No, I'd imagine not. Now, we're heading into summer. Things are warming up. Is there a correlation between warmer weather and an increase in heart troubles?
3: There's a correlation between extremes of temperature and heart trouble. So, for example, during winter, especially, I had one woman who thought it was a good idea to jump into the Pacific Ocean in May when the water was freezing, and her heart, developed severe coronary spasm and had a heart attack. Well, on another occasion, I had a 78-year-old man, thought it was a

0: good idea on a 45 degrees Celsius day to play singles tennis, ended up with a stent in his artery. So extremes of anything, bushfires, extremes of pollution. You see these fools who are running out on very heavily polluted days, exercising, thinking they're doing something good for their health. It's the same thing that concerns me when I see cyclists who are obviously trying to keep their exercise up and do their bit for the environment, but they're cycling on a major road, breathing in the fumes from the cars, thinking they're doing themselves any good. They're actually getting worse health problems by doing the exercise than they are by doing the exercise.
1: Just on exercise, yeah, I take that point. Just on exercise, the tragedy is I often hear of people that are, on paper anyway, incredibly fit.
0: Yep.
1: They've got a great body mass index and all that sort of thing. They're all muscle and sinew. And yet they seem to die of heart attacks and at young ages. Is there a correlation, is there, between putting additional strain on your system and these conditions?
0: Yeah, it's a great point, Michael. I say all the time on the show, it's your genes that loads the gun, it's your environment that pulls the trigger. So can I say to you, all heart disease and every other condition we have is genetic. And there are two major genes that lead to heart disease. One is called insulin resistance, which sets you up for diabetes, blood pressure, cholesterol issues, fat around the belly. But the other thing's called lipoprotein little a, which affects one in five people, and doctors haven't even been checking. I've been checking for 35 years, but doctors have only just started checking in the last couple of years. And if you have those genetic abnormalities and you do too much exercise, then that may put extra muck in your arteries. So they've done studies on high-performance athletes and found that they have more coronary calcification than people only moderate exercises. But I'm saying the ones who do have the coronary calcification are more genetically predisposed to it by the factors I've just mentioned.
1: Okay. Treatment is always, or prevention, I should say, is always better than cure. When we talk about heart health, though, I mean, what sort of, other than not cycling around the diesel utes, what sort of preventatives should people be taking into consideration?
0: Okay, well, I say all of our management is what I call 80-10-10. 80% is how you look after yourself, which are the five keys of being healthy, from the least important to the most important. Number one, have no addictions. You cannot be healthy and smoke, drink too much grog, use illegal drugs. Number two is good quality sleep. 7 to 8 hours of good quality sleep per night is as good for your body as not smoking. Number three is nutrition. Eat less, eat more natural food. That's all you need to know. Number four, second best drug on the planet, we've already mentioned, 3 to 5 hours a week of exercise. And tragically, only 25% of the population does 3 to 5 hours a week of exercise. And only 10% of people over the age of 65 does the 3 to 5 hours a week of exercise. But the most important drug on the planet, Michael, is a thing called happiness. And there's a little-known university in America called Harvard who've been doing for the last 85 years a thing called the Grant Study, which shows the one key to health and happiness is to have someone else in your life who loves and cares for you, who you love and care for. So if you do those five things well, you reduce your risk for cardiovascular disease by 83%. 10% is the appropriate use of orthodox medicine, having the right procedures, you're having a heart attack, get a stent in your arteries, be on statins if your cholesterol's high and you've got a lot of muck in your arteries. And the final 10% is the use of evidence-based supplements, which many of my colleagues don't even agree with.
1: So you're saying if you're having a bad marriage, it's probably good for your heart to get a divorce? Is that the...
0: Medical advice? It's probably better to improve the relationship.
1: Oh, I see.
0: It's the best thing you can do for your health.
1: And if that doesn't work, get a divorce.
0: Positive about it.
1: Yeah, that's right.
0: I didn't say that, Mark. But, you know, the commonest cause of divorce is marriage. There's no doubt about that.
1: Well, that's true. I mean, you might be happy, but you'll be broke. All right, just before you go, research, the future of research in this space. What is that looking like?
0: Oh, it's extraordinary. Do you know, a study was released last year I think it was the New England Journal of Medicine, where they gave people specific gene therapy who had severe cholesterol problems, and they dropped their cholesterol back to normal. And 18 months later, after one treatment, their cholesterol's still normal. So we're talking about a potential vaccine against heart disease.
1: Wow.
0: We're talking about all of these new things where they're coming through to lower cholesterol. Many people have problems with statins, but there are newer drugs coming through that are even more effective. So there's a lot of exciting things happening in the cardiovascular space. And I speak about this on the show all the time. And can I just one quick plug, Michael, for people who aren't great fans of rugby league, Healthy Living is still on in Melbourne and Perth, so they can use their radio app to tune into 3RW for my show on Sunday night.
1: I mean, what we really need to do is to get you on the continuous call team with sideline comments. There's a thought.
0: Well, can I say before the continuous call team, that they're on just before me, so I always go and tell them a joke that I can't tell on air, which they think is very funny, but yes. Certainly it's not a joke I'm going to tell on air, not the one I use for the final word, of course.
1: No, I know about your jokes, both on and off air. Always good to talk. Thank you, Ross. Wonderful to catch up.
0: Great to talk to you, Michael. Thanks.
1: Bye-bye. Dr. Ross Walker, it is 5 to 2.
2: 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Should the RBA do something different to try to tame inflation? And could Canberra's Bogon Moths be a good luck charm? Canberra Live from 3 on 2CC.
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9: About 1 minute to two. Now, of course, got the interest rate decision from the RBA. About half an hour from now, we'll bring you all of that live with Scott Phillips. A couple of different stories around the traps. This one for our listeners on 4BC, and it concerns the residents of Claremont. So that's regional Queensland, just north of Emerald, of course, Claremont. Residents are being urged by the council to immediately stop all outdoor water use and restrict indoor water use just to essential needs only. Water consumption remains critically high. There is a risk, we're being told, that the town could run out of water tonight if usage is not significantly reduced. Now, the council, this is Claremont, the crews there are continuing to work on the Teresa Creek dam pump system. Early investigations suggest a blockage there in the intake pipes, and that might be affecting operations. So divers have been deployed, but that's the latest there. And in Sydney, another day, another shooting. An investigation underway after a man was shot in Sydney's southwest about an hour ago. Emergency services called to a unit block on Charles Street, Liverpool, after reports of a shooting. More about that in the news.
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11: A sunny top of 21 for Canberra today from the Capital Radio Newsroom. Good afternoon, I'm Jeff Tyler. The Reserve Bank is widely tipped to hike interest rates when the board delivers its decision this afternoon. Market analysts believe rates will rise 25 basis points to hit a 15-year high of 4.6%. If the increase happens, it means homeowners will pay about $100 or so extra on the average mortgage. The Prime Minister says his engagement with OpenAI has been constructive following a major cyber attack. The tech giant has apologised after one of its agents breached four government websites, including Medicare. OpenAI's chief strategy officer will appear before a parliamentary committee into artificial intelligence next week. Anthony Albanese says investigations into the incident are still underway.
12: OpenAI have been very constructive and open in engaging in that process, and I welcome that. Artificial intelligence can improve economic growth, improve our productivity, but there are risks.
11: A procession of police officers will march along King's Avenue in Canberra today as part of ceremonies for National Police Remembrance Day. Beginning at 4:20, the march will finish at the National Police Memorial along the shore of Lake Burley Griffin. Chief Executive of the Police Federation, Scott Webber, says they're also holding a remembrance ceremony.
13: Which is a very touching service. There'll be wreath laid by the family, by all representatives around the country of all unions and associations, the commissioners, the last post, we have the requisite, we have such a reflection. And then after that, we're actually commemorating the 20th year of the memorial up at the Australian War Memorial.
11: King's Avenue will be closed between AFP headquarters and the National Police Memorial between 4:05pm and 4:45. A man will face court today charged with allegedly assaulting his former partner at a cemetery on Sunday. It's alleged the 27-year-old approached a group, including his ex, before attempting to drag her to his car, kicking her and trying to drag her by her hair. The incident was reported to police, and when they arrived, the man tried to flee, initiating a pursuit through Balconnen and Yarralumla. The man was arrested on Monday morning. And the ACT government will reportedly not consider introducing anti-consorting laws, despite calls from the territory's top police officer. Caitlin Lewis reports.
14: Scott Lee has publicly backed the laws which would stop outlaw motorcycle gangs from meeting in large public groups. Opposition leader Mark Parton has also supported the legislation, saying the ACT is behind the eight ball on the issue.
15: Canberra is the destination of choice for bikies to hold their annual meetings.
14: Police Minister Marissa Patterson told the ABC that the laws are deeply problematic and conflicted with the ACT's Human Rights Act. She says the government is supporting police in other ways by strengthening law in firearms, tobacco, family violence and bail reform. Caitlin Lewis, Capital Radio News.
16: Sports update.
11: Tonight's second Socceroos friendly against Brazil at Suncorp Stadium will serve as a homecoming for rising star Lucas Harrington. The Queenslanders signed a five-year deal with Premier League club Hull FC, and Socceroos coach Tony Popovich says the 19-year-old has a bright future.
17: He's developing, and he's since the World Cup going to the Premier League, getting minutes now against Brazil, a confident young man defending against the very best.
11: And that's the latest from the Capital Radio newsroom.
6: 2CC weather. 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Canberra's cold. Your house doesn't have to be.
11: A sunny top of 21 degrees today. Got an overnight low of 5. A mostly sunny day tomorrow. And a top of 25. Thursday, partly cloudy and a top of 25 degrees. On Friday, showers and a top of 19.
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9: Okay, back into it. Thank you for your company. Third hour of the program, of course, 22, 23 minutes from now, we'll catch up with Scott Phillips and Scott from The Motley Fool, fool.com.au. We will get live on the program the RBA's rate decision. But look, if the market guidance is any guide, if it's accurate, the four big banks and many others are saying the Reserve Bank have been forced today to raise interest rates. Well, that'll either be confirmed or rather spectacularly denied in 20 or so minutes from now. If, of course, they do move, and they move by a quarter of a percent, or what do they say, 25 basis points in the lingo, it'll take the rate to 4.6%, and that'll mean Australians are paying the second highest cash rate in the advanced world. Only behind Iceland at 8%, unfortunately for the Icelanders, but they've got all sorts of economic troubles there. But well in front of New Zealand, the United Kingdom, the Eurozone, the United States, Canada, Singapore, and many other contemporaries. And this is the big question that Jim Chalmers, Dr. Jim, will have to answer today. If indeed this happens, why is it that Australians who face the same economic headwinds like everybody else around the world, Strait of Hormuz, fuel, all this, everyone's dealing with that. Why would we be paying such high interest rates comparatively to all of these other advanced economies when you keep telling us, Dr. Jim, that this is all being caused by factors beyond your control, international factors? I'd like his answer to that. I think the Australian public, those with mortgages particularly, deserve an answer to that question. Anyway, we won't preempt the decision, although I think we know where it's going. It'll be coming our way in around about 20 minutes from now.

0: now on Afternoons, it's time to go travelling.
1: Okay, 11 past two. Before we get to all of that, let's do travel, shall we? Because for today, we're going to go to Germany, but specifically to celebrate Oktoberfest in Munich. Now, of course, you say, but hang on, it's September, Michael. Yeah, but Oktoberfest does start in September. It is one of the world's largest folk and beer festivals. It draws millions of visitors from right across the globe every year. Lots of Germans get in the spirit as well, particularly down in the south. It's not such a big thing outside of Bavaria, but the history behind it is pretty wild. You see, it actually dates all the way back to October 1810. And that's when the citizens of Munich were invited to a massive open-air party to celebrate what was a royal wedding. It was such an absolute hit, the party, that they decided to do it all over again the next year. And the year after that, and the year after that, 200-year tradition still going strong. Fast forward to today, it is the ultimate bucket list trip for beer lovers, I suppose, and those that like pretzels and all that sort of thing. But to take us inside the tents, the history, how Aussies can book a bit of a trip of a lifetime, Lucy Pirrie is the marketing manager for Arrival Travel. Now, they're a New Zealand-based travel agency, and they organise tours to Oktoberfest. Of course, Aussies can go along. She's with me on the line. Lucy, good to speak to you.
2: Hi, thanks for having me. How's it going?
1: Not too bad, I have to say. Not too bad at all. Okay, so the appetite for New Zealanders and Aussies to get to Munich around this time of the year and sort of clink the steins and wear the Lederhosen and all that sort of thing, it's pretty big. It's pretty big. What do you think draws people to the whole Oktoberfest shenanigans?
2: Oh, it's absolutely huge for Aussies. I mean, I think every Australian at least once in their lifetime makes the journey to Munich for Oktoberfest. I think it's just the most joyful celebration worldwide. As you said, like, it's a massive folk festival. There's so many internationals that come from all over the world. So you get to meet people from different cultures. You get to try some amazing beer. And it's just days of brass bands playing inside. I think there's 38 tents. And in the actual festival grounds themselves, there's rides, there's local authentic food. So it's one big celebration and people come. I mean, I've been twice myself and it won't be the last. I think it's just, pure euphoria being at Oktoberfest.
1: Yeah, well, beer at 5% helps sort of, grease that euphoria. Mind you, 38 tents, I mean, it is a massive sprawling phenomena, really, isn't it, Oktoberfest in Munich?
2: Yeah, it's absolutely huge. I think 6 million people come every year. So you've got your bigger, like 14 large beer halls, and then you've got some smaller tents as well.
1: Okay, as far as the beer halls, Lucy, and the tents, are each of them, because I'm yet to actually do October, I've been to Germany many times, but haven't yet done Oktoberfest, are each of the tents and the halls aligned with breweries, per se, so you can sample lots of different styles and traditions of ales, or are they a bit more commercial and homogenous now?
2: No, there's definitely some more commercial ones, but a lot of them are just like a particular beer for that tent. So it's definitely a great way to kind of hop around and, I guess, sample the different beers from the region. There's different tents as well for what you're after. If you're after, you know, Robbie Williams playing on repeat, there's a tent for that. And if you're after more kind of traditional German music, where all the Germans go, there's particular tents for that too.
1: Yeah, okay. What about price? I know you guys run one of these tours, and I think it's sold out again, the Arrival Oktoberfest tour. So, I mean, as you said, the appetite's pretty big for this sort of thing. But, I mean, what sort of coin are we forking out?
2: Yeah, so we've got our trip starting tomorrow, actually, 5 nights. And it starts 2 nights in Berlin, followed by 3 nights at Stoketoberfest. So we're actually have partnered to have a separate festival grounds area nearby the Oktoberfest grounds for 3 nights of all-inclusive drinks, accommodation, transport from Berlin to Munich, an underground techno tour in Berlin to kind of suss out the night scene, as well as a welcome dinner. And the accommodation for the whole trip, with all of that included, is $1,500 per person. Australian dollars. So, yeah, it's a pretty good deal considering, you know, Oktoberfest, I think the biggest thing people kind of miss out on is all the accommodation gets snapped up so quick as it is so popular.
1: And I guess when you're looking at this part of the world, at this particular event, as you say, the demand is huge, 6 million. Look, Germans come and go as well, of course, but yeah, the hotels are pretty full. Is it true they've got campgrounds and all sorts of things? You know, depending on your budget, there's probably a room for you.
2: Oh, yeah, definitely. And I think the best part about, like, we're doing it with Stoke Travel this year, having our own arrival guests in this section of the festival, it's just a way to kind of meet people, unite with people before you head into the festival grounds. So you have a crew with you, which, you know, if you're a solo traveller and you want to experience Oktoberfest but you don't have a gang to go with, this is the perfect time to meet people and head into the festival together.
1: Okay, so, yeah. I guess because it's so busy, is it wise to really, like, I mean, obviously this year you probably left your run late, but for, say, next year, if you're thinking, this could be fun, I've got, you know, we might have some younger people listening and they want to do it or something, is it something that you'd really be looking at now and putting in pre-bookings and the like?
2: Yeah, definitely. This is something I would definitely look to do again next year. So I think definitely get onto it early. You know, if you're planning your Europe trip and you want to tag on a Germany Munich section of your travels, this would definitely be your best option for experiencing Oktoberfest with like-minded Aussies who, want to make the most of such an amazing cultural event.
1: Just finally, on the demographics, I've got people listening now that probably went to Oktoberfest in the 1970s and the like and had a great time. It's now their children and their grandchildren doing that rite of passage, if we can call it that. I assume it tends to be a bit of a younger person's game, but it's not exclusively for the under 25s. I mean, you know, there's plenty of local Germans that get involved and they're in their 85 or whatever.
2: Yeah, definitely. Definitely don't exclude anyone that wants to come experience it. It would definitely skew more 18 to 35-year-olds, purely based on, you know, it's just multi-day celebrations and festivals. And yeah, I think everyone's just got the energy for it required for Oktoberfest.
1: And I guess, just finally, Lucy, I'm speaking with Lucy Peary, the marketing manager at Arrival Travel. They organise tours for this sort of thing. When you go, or when people go, if they're using your services, is it the case that few would just go to do Oktoberfest? They might make this part of their overall European holiday itinerary or German itinerary or something like that?
2: Yeah, definitely. You know, this is 5 nights. It's great because you get to see Berlin, which is such a cultural hub in Germany itself, and a totally different, I guess, vibe and atmosphere from Munich. You've got kind of the more traditional Bavarian region of Munich versus Berlin, which is, you know, arty and edgy and a total cultural experience in itself. So I think this would be, for people wanting a quick little trip to Germany, you know, this is the perfect starting point as well, because you get to unite with everyone on the arrival trip. So you're not coming solo, you're coming home with a bunch of mates as well.
1: Yeah, make sure you eat the pretzels and keep the water up too, people.
2: It.
1: Some sage advice. Okay. Great to speak to you, Lucy. I can tell the enthusiasm in your voice for it. So I really appreciate your time.
2: Yeah. Thank you so much. Great to chat to you.
1: You too. Lucy Peary, Marketing Manager at Arrival Travel. I don't know, you might have been to Oktoberfest over the years. Tell me, what were your memories? Do you have any of it? I suspect if you went hard, maybe you don't. But yeah, there is a cultural aspect to it. There's no doubt about it. It's not all just booze, but there is a lot of booze. It is 17 past two.
0: This is what it all comes down to. Every tackle, every try, every win. And now, just 80 minutes, stand between two teams and rugby league immortality. The Roosters versus the Knights. The 2026 NRL Grand Final. Live from Accor Stadium. 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
1: Okay, Clinton with us. We're, 9 or 10 minutes away, Clinton, from hearing from the RBA what they're going to do with the cash rate. I think everyone's sort of positioning for the worst. Maybe not even hoping for the best anymore. I'm not sure there's much hope left.
12: I think the concern's going to be whether the likes of Warren Hogan are right and there's going to be 4 increases, whether there's another increase in November this year and 2 to the start of next year. And then how does the government respond? I mean, Jim Chalmers yesterday, of course, was just blaming on the international affairs situation. Yes, petrol prices are going up, but what about what the government can control? Spending.
1: Well, I'm sure petrol prices are going up in the United Kingdom, United States, Eurozone, Singapore, Canada and everywhere else, and yet their cash rate's markedly lower than ours. So, I mean, how does Jim explain that one away?
12: So we've got a lot in common with Iceland, it seems.
1: Yeah.
12: That Iceland is the only country that will have a higher cash rate.
1: Well, they're at 8%. I mean, heaven help them, but I don't think the properties are as expensive. But anyway, it seems not a uniquely Australian problem, but we are at the top end of the curve.
12: Yeah.
1: And there's reasons for that, right?
12: Well, given this government is now the highest spending government, taking out the COVID years, and yes, we hear that Jim Chalmers says, well, we've done wonders since the Scott Morrison government was thrown out of office. But Labor supported all that spending.
1: Plus more.
12: And would have done more.
1: Plus more.
12: And would have done more. So take out the COVID years, it's the highest spending government since Gough Whitlam. Plain and simple.
1: This is it.
12: Plain and simple.
1: People got to get that in their head. And what are you going to cover? Obviously, rates will be a big part of the show.
12: We certainly will cover that. I'll be crossing out to Liverpool for the latest on this shooting that's occurred in the last couple
1: another
12: of hours.
1: Day,
12: yet another shooting. Now, this is a man who's been shot in the leg. His life is not in danger, but we need to figure out whether this is linked to the string of shootings related to the gang violence in Sydney. Also, now, I'm just checking this out, and I'm not going to give it away yet because I need to figure out whether there's anything behind this particular theory. But yesterday on the program, I know this has dominated discussions now for a couple of days, who is going to be the grand final entertainment?
1: Oh,
12: right.
1: Right.
12: Yeah. I had a tip yesterday afternoon that a jet with some Rolling Stones members had flown into Sydney. I was able to rule that one out fairly quickly. I don't think Keith Richards is going to appear on Sunday night. I could be wrong. Peter Volandis is a very effective operator.
1: Yes.
12: Maybe he's attracted Mick and Keith to play on Sunday night. I don't believe that's the case. But
1: hell of a coup.
12: I've just received some mail about another big international act who I understand is in the country. I'm checking this out now. I'll reveal all after 3 o'clock once we deal with interest rates about if there's anything in this one.
1: Herman's Hermits?
12: No, it's not Herman's Hermits. It's somebody who has been a hit maker in the last 5 years. international celebrity. So stay tuned for that.
13: Okay.
12: And I'm going to have a look at the issue of shingles. 100,000 Australians suffer from shingles. Nikki Buckley will be on the show to share her experience.
1: Okay, thanks.
14: 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Should the RBA do something different to try to tame inflation? And could Canberra's Bogon Moths be a good luck charm? 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
1: All right, Scott Phillips from the Motley Fool. 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As is tradition on RBA Rate Day, we go to Scott early. I'll say good afternoon. I don't know if it is a good one, but good afternoon, Scott.
25: Michael, good afternoon. I suspect it won't be if you're a mortgage payer. That includes a whole lot of small businesses as well, either with mortgage-linked business loans or just simply paying variable rate loans. If rates do go up, as expected in a couple of minutes, that will make things more painful for them. We should say good news if you're a saver, if you've got money in the bank, if you're living on your investments, probably good news there. Share prices may well move depending on what happens here. The other thing, of course, is most of this is what they call priced in. In other words, the market's already expecting it. So, yes, a very significant hit for a lot of people, a slight benefit for some others, and it comes on the back of a series of increases already this year. The simple reality, mate, is inflation remains simply too high. Even if the RBA don't raise rates today, they'll be looking very clearly to November. 29 of 29 economists surveyed by Bloomberg are expecting an interest rate increase.
1: And all four big banks. Yeah.
25: All four big banks. And the bond market saying there's a 95% chance. That's about as close to a full court press as you get. Now, last August, everyone expected that to happen, and it didn't. So I wouldn't say it guaranteed. But given the circumstances, the data, the speeches by the Reserve Bank governor,
1: the assistant
25: governor, the deputy governor, it's been very, very, well, I would say clear. It seems very, very clear, doesn't it, that is their intent because of the circumstances in which they find themselves.
1: I mean, it'll give us the breaking news in seconds when it lands. Mm-hmm. Before we get there, I mean, the obvious point is that the mum and dads with mortgages, they've tightened the belt as pretty much as tight as it goes. They've gone down to the last bolt hole now. They're not really driving this. A lot of it's government spending, and yet the government just will not accept that.
25: Correct. Not only that, mate, even if it wasn't government spending that's driving it, it's government spending that is responsible for being part of the solution, and we're seeing none. We're seeing a government running deficit spending. Most state governments around the country running deficits. They are adding stimulus to the economy while the Reserve Bank is desperately trying to pull it out of the economy, and that's the reality that we're dealing with. We're in a situation now where they're simply saying, well, we are not going to do what we need to do. As I said, the cause is an open question. What they should do is pretty clear. Unfortunately, the bad news is now clear and has come through from the Reserve Bank, Michael. The board has increased the cash rate target by 25 basis points, 0.25%, now sitting at 4.6%. I'll read a couple of statements, mate, and then we can chat. I quote, inflation remains elevated and some of the upside risks flagged in August are materialising. The conflict in the Middle East, they say, has broadened and global energy prices are now much higher than had been assumed in the August forecast. They said there remains pressure on domestic capacity. They say, quote, growth in output has slowed, but at the margin was stronger than expected in the June quarter. There are signs that growth in consumer spending is easing gradually, although house prices have fallen in major capital cities. They say there continue to be heightened uncertainties about the outlook for domestic economic activity, I should say, and inflation. The Middle East conflict remains unresolved, and there are scenarios where inflation is higher and activity lower than forecast. That is, not even changing their forecast, saying things could get worse from here. So here's the decision, mate, and we'll finish up with this. They say, quote, there have been further disruptions to global oil supply, and recent data suggests that growth and inflation in Australia have been higher than expected. They say the board remains focused on ensuring that high inflation does not become embedded. To achieve this, growth in aggregate demand needs to remain subdued for a period to reduce capacity pressures and bring inflation back to target. Unfortunately, then they say, in light of recent developments, a further tightening in financial conditions is warranted to support a return of inflation to target in a reasonable period. And the usual finish, mate. The monetary policy is well placed to respond to developments, and the board is focused on its mandate to deliver price stability and full employment. Lastly, I'd say today's policy decision was unanimous, and that's important because in previous months there has been a split board. So as expected, all rate committee members voting for a 0.25% increase because those upside risks to inflation are materialising. Of course, we get that inflation data tomorrow, so they've had to make this decision ahead of that one, but some economists say we might have a 4 in front of inflation again when it gets reported at 11:30 tomorrow morning.
1: Well, that'll be fascinating, the inflation data tomorrow. So just to put this into some context for people, Scott, if you've got an $800,000 mortgage, which is pretty common these days in our big cities, the additional payments, because now we have had 4 rate rises this year, is, I'm led to believe, the ABC reporting about $485 a month additional that you've had to find. As I said at the start of the show, that's $485 a month those households don't have now to spend at the coffee shop or at the shoe shop or on domestic travel in the regions or filling up the car with fuel or whatever it might be. That slows, well, theoretically, that should be slowing the national economy, but clearly it's not really slowing the economy that much. Again, we're going in circles, but I guess to go back to where we started before the decision was made, it might be the case that people have, you know, pretty much given up the discretionary spend. We're clobbering them because it's the only lever the RBA have got. They've got to pull it under their mandate, but it's really up to the government now to lead, isn't it?
25: Correct. I mean, the ABA has to do what it has to do. It is told your job is full employment and price stability, and your tool is interest rates. And your job is to do those things. They are doing exactly what they have to do, what they should do in these circumstances. The reality is the circumstances you rightly highlight are that the government is not doing enough. We heard only yesterday, $22 billion budget deficit. Now, Chris Richardson, famous economist, really good guy and a smart bloke, He reckons that a 0.25% increase is the equivalent of taking between, to his numbers, $7.5 to $10 billion out of the economy. Now, think about what that looks like. In other words, a $22 billion deficit, that's the best part of between 2 and 3 rate increases that may not have been necessary had the government left its hand in its pocket. And this is, again, whether they cause it or not, I mean, we can have that conversation, we should. But even if it wasn't their fault at all, their job is still to do what they can to minimise the pressure. So we're absolutely clobbering, and great word you use, mortgage payers, and particularly those who've taken a mortgage in the last 3 or 4 years, who've paid high prices and then copped the brunt of this rate increase, effectively going from what was a fixed mortgage rate of 1.99%. This will take the average variable rate certainly over 6%. And that has been their experience over that 4 and 5 year period in a situation where the government continues to spend more than they're stimulating the economy. The RBA is doing absolutely the right thing. They shouldn't have to do it or do as much if the federal government and, as I said, the state governments were doing their job as well.
1: Well, you've done your job. Thanks, Scott. Really appreciate the breaking news coming from you, and we'll speak tomorrow. Scott Phillips there from The Motley Fool, fool.com.au. Just to repeat the news, unfortunately, the fears have been confirmed. The RBA have hiked the cash rate to 4.6%, so it's up. It's now the highest level in 15 years. Brace for the spin. It's about to come from Canberra.
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1: All right, let's get all the news of the day. Maddie, g'day.
3: Good afternoon, Michael. OpenAI has apologised after one of its bots breached 4 government websites, including Medicare. The tech company is vowing to work with Australia to strengthen cyber defences. Work's being carried out to determine what caused a gas leak at Brisbane's Wesley Hospital this morning, which prompted 2 floors to be evacuated. A police operation's underway in Sydney's southwest after a man was shot in the leg at Liverpool earlier this afternoon. And services are being held across the country to honour fallen police officers this National Police Remembrance Day, including 20-year-old Sydney Constable Mia Lay, who died in a crash on Friday, just 16 months after joining the force. In sport, Knights hooker Phoenix Crossland has entered a guilty plea to his dangerous contact charge ahead of tonight's judiciary hearing. It means he's officially out of the Newcastle team for the grand final. Thanks, Michael. There'll be more news and sport at 3.
1: Thank you, Maddie G. I tell you what, the texts are coming through thick and fast. I think everyone was worried this was going to be the case. It's now confirmed. As I said, we'll hear from the Treasurer. I'd imagine shortly he'll be defiant in whatever he says. And we know what he's going to do. He'll run this line. Inflation is a global issue. It is. It is a global issue. But what sets Australia apart from many other economies around the world and other countries around the world is the fact that we now have the second highest cash rate in the advanced world, of all the advanced economies. Now, everybody is being affected one way or the other by the closure or the partial closure now of the Strait of Hormuz, rising oil prices. That all filters through trickle-down economics. We understand how it works. But some other governments are doing more than ours to try to deal with it. Ours is simply leaving it up to the Reserve Bank, it seems, to do all the work. And in the process, they're hurting you if you've got a mortgage. They're coming after you because the Reserve Bank have got no other lever to pull. And they've got to do it to try to tame inflation. But they know, we all know. The smart people have been telling us on this show that a lot of the inflation that we have in the economy now is either driven by or not helped by government decisions. And so the Reserve Bank, all right, crikey, we'll pull the lever again. And they might do it again before the end of the year. Now, what is happening is those that have tightened their belt to the very final notch are now being asked to breathe in a little more, put a new punch in the belt and go again. But if that's you, you're not the problem. You're not the one out there stimulating the economy, going out to eat on a Friday night and throwing $300 down on the table and going on expensive overseas holidays. You don't have the money to do it. I got a note from a bloke, and I can hear the frustration in the voice coming through the text line. said, well, you forget $485 now on top of what I'm already paying because of the four rate hikes this year on discretionary spend. That's $485 I don't have to pay the damn power bill. It's true. It's true. I mean, this is what middle Australia is dealing with. The working class, apparently the people that the Labor Party have richly pumping through their veins and their DNA. I mean, have they forgotten them? Have they just forgotten them? A handout over here, stokes inflation over there. It's the workers, the poor, that get hit the hardest, particularly if they've got a mortgage. And people have to think very carefully about all of this. Is Australia starting to wise up? I don't know. 131873 said the text just come through thick and fast. I got a note here from someone who says, well, look, I was already paying 7.71%. It's now 7.96%. Well, it will be when the banks pass it through. I mean, where are people getting this money? Where are they getting the money? See, the government have us as the collateral. But a lot of homes don't have collateral. If they're lucky, they've got a bit of bank of mum and dad or an inheritance on the way or something like that. But they're not the problem. When are we going to start to wake up and realise where the problem actually lies?
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1: Well, I've got to give people a little bit of hope, don't we? So, well, here it is. I've got a couple of Grand Final tickets to give away, particularly if you're a Knights fan or a Roosters fan. Come on, that's your cue to call. I'm going to need caller number 14. Is that a lucky number somewhere? I don't know. 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Come on, we're going to give someone a good day, don't we? 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If that's you, I'm going to give you a double pass to Sunday's NRL Grand Final. Of course, there are tickets to win right across the day all this week, and it's thanks to NRL and Sydney's 2GB. Of course, if you're listening interstate, you can enter. You just got to make your way to Sydney on Sunday to be part of it. But come on, we've got to give someone a smile on their dial today, goodness sake. 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Good luck.
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4: 2CC. 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Kerry at Macquarie Links. Good.

0: Down, can I tell you? Got a lot of people here saying, well, look, let's just see how many small businesses now go to the wall. They're exposed to these rates and these loans as well, you see. That's a very, very good point. A lot of other texts from people just, I think, almost in tears, to be honest, judging by the tone of the notes. Carmen makes a point, the government, she says, they're elected to do a job and they can't do it. They've got to go. Stop spending, taxing the elderly, and we can help the economy and not be taxed. Some others saying, well, look, I'm curious, in America they seem to be able to stop the spending, and, well, I don't know how well they're doing that. I mean, I'm looking at the way that they're spending like drunken sailors over there. I mean, they do hold the government to ransom and they have the shutdown, and then they find a way. And I mean, the Americans are in an even worse fiscal position than we are, albeit that they have a more resilient economy. But this is going to hurt people. No doubt about it. 131 873. Well, there is a stark warning out for national security today. Yet another one, I suppose we could say. The founder of a major Australian energy startup says that relying on China for our batteries is leaving us dangerous and leaving us vulnerable. Christian Jordan isn't the first, but he is the founder of a battery firm, Sicona, S-I-C-O-N-A, and he says if a conflict were to break out, Beijing won't even need to trigger remote explosions on our devices. Instead, so yeah, don't worry about the kill switches and all that, he says, they'll simply cut off the supply with the flick of a switch. And now, Australia is the world's largest producer of lithium, and yet we contribute less than 1% to the actual manufacturing of battery technology. Mr. Jordan says that we've got to turn that around. He's with me on the line. Christian, thank you for your time.
1: Hey, Michael. How are you doing?
0: I'm okay. Hope you are too. Your message is pretty simple. Sovereignty matters, and you know this is going to be an emerging part of the future economy. If we want to be at the big table, we've got to be making this stuff. We've got natural advantages. But I guess the question to you is, well, with all of that said, and you're right, we've got all the silica, we've got all that, why aren't we doing it already?
1: I guess we maybe risk appetite would be one thing to call out. We've been a little bit complacent, I guess, as a country, just getting paid really good money, making good money digging up lithium and shipping into China, digging up iron ore and getting paid for all that. But I think those times are past, and we're now at a situation where we need to decide what our future looks like, and if we we want to build more things in Australia and capture more value and take charge of our own destiny, and not be beholden to other trade partners that could become a counterparty in a conflict.
0: Sure, the main trade partner, of course, here is China. They don't just have us over a barrel with batteries; they've got the world over a barrel with batteries, and increasingly they're doing the same with the automotive sector because of that battery technology that they've developed with BYD and others, of course. But I can't think, Christian, of an example where a technology that was developed in the first world or the advanced economies or whatever you want to call it migrated to the developing world or to China and then ever came back. I'm not sure of any boomerang effect that I can think of, any technology. Why would battery technology break that mold?
1: I think it's the world's in a different place where, you know, originally battery technology, one can argue, was developed during sort of the age of globalization. So it was a natural consequence for it to shift to Asia for commercialization or large-scale manufacturing. But we're in a different paradigm now, where people are and countries are taking charge of sovereign capability, and you can see the example in the US, and where we also have significant exposure and engagement with the government over there and some operations in the US through a recent acquisition there. And I can tell you, you can look at the next generation of, for instance, now lithium-ion battery technology. The US are taking charge again and bringing those things onshore, investing heavily into next generation silicon technology as an example, which is an area Sicona plays in and is a participant in, and then also onshoring the production of batteries, starting all the way up to automotive, but also especially now investing heavily into defense critical batteries production and the supply chains that go into those batteries. For things like drones, that they have their drone dominance program. They've got legislation mandating non-Chinese sourcing of batteries that go into defense products. So they're a step ahead of us on that journey. And it's coming back. It's happening as we speak. And you can say the same thing of semiconductors through what's happening on that side. The US have invested billions and billions of dollars to onshore and reshore. So in this new paradigm, bringing things back to America in semiconductors, looking at Tesla and SpaceX building that massive new Terafab

0: TSMC building a massive semiconductor foundry in the US. Intel expanding production in the US. So it's happening. I think we can can safely say it is happening. It's not happening here yet.
1: No, I was going to say it's happening in America, but as you know as well as I do, I mean, America has less regulation than we do. They're probably more pro-business from a government point of view. I don't think the unions have quite as much power as ours do. They've certainly got far cheaper energy prices than we do. They've also got lower wages in, you know, sort of a minimum wage sense than we do. They've got a greater domestic market than we do and better R&D than we do. I mean, they've got a hell of a lot of advantages which we don't. I mean, do you really see the Australian government overcoming all of those hurdles to be competitive?
0: I think we have a shot at it, sort of glass half full. Yeah, we have. You know, certainly you've called out a few of the major challenges we need to overcome as a country, and we need to refine our policies to overcome these things, make it more business friendly. I had some ideas last week at a roundtable with the Minister Ayres, where one of the participants flagged the point of special economic zones for these advanced manufacturing opportunities, where we can work with state governments and look at streamlining permitting. You know, not shortcut, but just streamline as you have it in. I can definitely attest the southeastern United States. Yep. The states there have streamlined permitting and sort of more pro business policies. Energy, we have a lot of energy resources we can tap into. That's obviously a loaded topic for debate and probably a separate discussion. But we certainly have the goods. We just need to really have a national concerted effort, and I guess get our mojo back again, to say, hey, do we want to do this or not? Are we just going to be satisfied with just being an import nation, or do we actually want a bit, you know, want to actually produce stuff again? And I'm not calling for us manufacturing low value widgets. I'm saying, you know, let's look to the future.
1: Strategic, yeah. I agree with you, and I would love it to be able to happen. I'm just a little skeptical that it will, given recent history, but I would love to be proved wrong. But see, there again, we've got this Future Made in Australia thing. Now, there's billions of dollars in the pot, apparently, for that. It's been sold as the catalyst for exactly the sort of future that you've been speaking about, and yet I haven't really seen any green shoots. There's been money thrown around, but, I mean, what's germinated? We had money going to a battery sector. I don't think anything came of it. We've had money go to green hydrogen. Well, of course, nothing's been produced there. There was talk about green nickel. Well, they got going in the private sector in the West on that, and then they realised no one was willing to pay the premium to buy it, so that's all collapsed. We've got green steel, what, $3 billion going to Whyalla, still not 1 gram of green steel produced. I don't know if it ever will. I mean, again, I'm sounding a little pessimistic, I know, but we just had the rate hike, so you'll forgive me. But, you know, there's been a lot of rhetoric, in other words, but where are the runs on the board out here?
0: Yeah, look, I hear you, and I think the general public would also echo what you've said in a sort of when you're chatting to people in the pub. I think that would be the general sentiment. But what I'm saying is we can't let that get us under. We need to reinvigorate this whole thing and look, where have we made mistakes? And I definitely would say we can pick up the pace in deploying capital in this space. We need to get the private sector capital behind this. We need to, you know, really look at where are the policy bottlenecks, get that, you know, get a bit of bipartisan support for that, get that squared away, sorted out, cut some red tape here, and get behind our entrepreneurs. I think this will be private sector led. You can't rely on, you know, a big government to step in and, you know, solve our problems.
1: What you need is big government to get out of the way and become small government, right?
0: In a sense, yes, to get to sort of a bit of a philosophical point there, but yes, 100%. I'm a, you know, entrepreneur myself, so I can argue for the case that we've got phenomenal entrepreneurs in this country. Just look at, you know, what we've done in the mining sector in years gone by, and many other sectors, and entrepreneurs that stood up and grabbed bull by the horns and got stuff done. We've got that here. We've certainly got people with ambition. We need to back them, and we need to get things sort of sensible environment for them to be doing these things.
1: If you can make that happen, can you please do it and let us know how you did it? I remain skeptical. But look, I've got to run. We're going to stay in touch because I think you're on the right track. It's just a matter of how we get to the end of that 100-meter finish line. Wonderful to speak to you, and all strength to your hand, Christian. Thank you.
0: Thanks so much, Michael. Appreciate it.
1: Not at all. Christian Jordan, as I said, the founder of Sikona, It's 5-3.
2: 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Should the RBA do something different to try to tame inflation? And could Canberra's Bogan Moths be a good luck charm? Canberra Live from 3 on 2CC.
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1: Okay, 1 minute to three. Time for track of the day, though. And I've got another two seats at the table to join me for dinner at Viviano's. Beautiful Viviano's, 628 Old Northern Road in Dural in November. Be nice to meet you. So if you want to come along, 131 873. But you've got to answer this. Which famous Australian album was released on this day in 1986? We did sort of give the answer away about an hour ago. Anyway, there's a clue in the song. Which famous Australian album was released on this day in 1986? If you think you have the answer, 131 873, give the team a call. Good luck. I look forward to meeting the winner in November. Renee Gale will take us to the news.

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1: Got an overnight low of 5, mostly sunny tomorrow. 25 the top from the Capital Radio Newsroom. Good afternoon. I'm Jeff Tyler. Well, as expected, the Reserve Bank has raised interest rates, making it the fourth increase this year. The official cash rate jumping by 0.25% basis points to 4.6%. Greg Harford, Chief Executive of the Canberra Business Chamber, says the rate rise is pretty bad news for businesses and consumers.
2: It'll mean many customers will be putting more money into their mortgage and less able to get out to shops, restaurants, cafes, that sort of thing. But also many businesses, of course, are highly leveraged. They've got lending associated with their business. Often their house is up as collateral for that. And that means more cost on the cost side of the ledger. They're going to have to pay more to service those loans at the same time that they've got less revenue coming in the door from customers.
1: In other news, Australian workers are increasingly choosing to stay in their job. Data from the HR Institute found average employee turnover in the September quarter was close to historic lows at 13.4%. That's down from 15.2% for the same quarter last year. Chief Executive Sarah McCann-Bartlett says employees are more cautious about the job market.
3: For employers, it means that they potentially have a more stable workforce, but the risk is that they could lose bringing in new employees with different perspectives, new skills.
1: The ACT government has announced a new campaign to increase awareness and of the harms of vaping aimed at Canberrans aged between 14 and 24. The campaign connects users with important information about what vaping can do through real people, testimonial videos, images and posters. Research from the Australian Secondary Students Alcohol and Drug Survey found local secondary school students who reported vaping increased from 11% in 2014 to 27% in 2022-23. And a heads up for Canberrans, a prescribed cultural burn is happening today in the Ginninderri Conservation Corridor for country rangers to restore native vegetation. Another burn will occur tomorrow at the ACT Parks and Conservation Service in Duffy for training purposes, while a prescribed hazard reduction burn in Hall will commence on Thursday, October the 1st.
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1: And checking petrol prices around town, it's $2.45 at the Ampol in Braddon. It's $2.43 at the Metro on Wyala Street in Fishwick and $2.46 at the 7-Eleven in Spence.
4: Sports update.
1: Well, Brisbane's Lord Mayor has just presented Lions coach Chris Fagan with the keys to the city after guiding the club to a third straight AFL premiership. Thousands of fans chanting for the 65-year-old to chase a four-peat as he accepted the honour.
5: So who knows what next year will bring for the team, whether it'll be a four-peat or not, but we should be very, very happy with what they've done so far.
1: Fagan is still clearly weighing up whether to continue coaching next season. And NRL, Connor Watson is expected to be named in the Roosters squad for Sunday's decider against the Knights. The utility suffered a head knock in the preliminary final win over the Dolphins and hasn't been cleared yet. That's the latest from the Capital Radio Newsroom.
0: Whatever you're doing, wherever you're going, you can rely on Redspot, the Aussie car rental company. 2CC Traffic.
6: Warren checking your latest Canberra traffic, and at the Glenlock interchange this past half hour, there's been accident activity reported at the William Hovell Drive off-ramp from the Tuggeranong Parkway, a little bit of northbound traffic through Acton, past the ANU, Lady Denman Drive, onto Clunies Ross Street, some steady traffic from Parks Way. Keep in mind, from now until 7 o'clock this evening, the National Police Remembrance Day road closures around Blackall Street, north and southbound, Allardyce Street, Kings Avenue and Wendry Drive all affected. Long weekend or not, pet emergencies don't stop. 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That's your latest Canberra traffic.
0: 2CC Weather. Alexander Watson Insulation. Canberra's cold. Your house doesn't have to be.
1: A sunny top of 21 degrees today. Got an overnight low of 5. A mostly sunny day tomorrow. And a top of 25. Thursday, partly cloudy and a top of 25 degrees. On Friday, showers and a top of 19.
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0: good afternoon and how the devil are you? Great to have your company today. Leon Delaney here with you. It's Canberra Live on 2CC and that's your chance to have your say. Any topic, any time, whatever it is you'd like to talk about, all you need to do is get on the phone and call me up. 6255-1206 and tell me, what's on your mind, Canberra? Workers at the Bimbury Youth Justice Centre are taking industrial action over claims of underpayment and poor working conditions. There's also concern over barriers to progressing up the pay scale, with opportunities for advancement that previously existed now being unavailable. As with so many other ACT government employees, including city services workers, health workers, teachers and more, the enterprise agreement negotiations have dragged on for more than a year, with no end in sight. Meanwhile, the head of the ACT Public Service, who is also the Director General of the Chief Minister, Treasury and Economic Development Directorate, Kathy Lee, has announced her retirement from both positions. While the Chief Minister, Andrew Barr, has praised Ms. Lee as a respected leader, the Leader of the Opposition has been less complimentary. Liberal leader Mark Parton said that Ms. Lee's departure was long overdue, and called for the Chief Minister to also step down. Deputy Leader of the Greens, Andrew Braddock, also welcomed the resignation, saying, "This is an opportunity to restore public confidence in the independence, professionalism and performance of the ACT Public Service." And Elon Musk's giant Starship rocket, the largest and most powerful ever built, has successfully reached orbit for the first time. However, not everything went according to plan. The originally scheduled 10-hour flight was cut short to just 3 hours and ended in a splashdown that resulted in the ship exploding in a massive fireball, what SpaceX calls a rapid unscheduled disassembly. And you can have your say, whatever it is you'd like to talk about. This is the place for you.
1: 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Canberra Live with Leon Delaney on 2CC.
0: First up, it's 10 past three. It is the 29th of September. It is today, National Police Remembrance Day. A day to remember those who have served to protect the community and have lost their lives in so doing. And of course, also to remember those who continue to serve, those who suffer other injuries or adverse consequences because of their service to the community. Now, I know it's easy sometimes to take a shot at police, particularly if you're on the wrong end of an interaction and you're having a bit of a grumble, but it has to be, if you think about it for a moment or more, one of the more difficult jobs that anybody can assume. It is one of the more challenging jobs that anybody can take on. And, of course, not only does it present unique challenges, it does, sadly, also present unique safety issues and thus the need for a day like today. President of the Australian Federal Police Association, Alex Caruana, good afternoon.
2: Good afternoon, Leon. Thanks for having me.
0: Well, thanks for joining us today. We're only a short time away from the commencement of this afternoon's march. What's happening?
2: Look, all of the representatives of police forces from all around Australia are meeting at the National Police Memorial and marching across the bridge to get to the memorial and taking some reflection as to, as you said very very succinctly in your opening, to those people that have given their lives to keep the community safe.
0: It is not only a difficult job and a challenging job, it's quite a vocation, isn't it? It calls a particular kind of individual to be prepared to do this work, doesn't it?
2: Yeah, that's right. I'm amazed every day when I hear stories from some of the things that what my members have had to face, both domestically here in the ACT, but also overseas, and just thinking about how the heck did you manage to do that, or how did you achieve that goal? That's amazing. With the adversity where you've got some angry people around you, sometimes very much outnumbered, 100 to 1, and still managing to, one, maintain a decorum, and but two, keeping other people there, civilians, safe. It's amazing what these people can do. And you're right, it takes a very special kind of person to be a police officer.
0: And in recent days, we've seen the terrible tragedy in Sydney where a 20-year-old constable, Mia Lay, lost her life in a vehicle collision, which we still don't know exactly what went wrong there. But that's something that's completely unexpected. It wasn't because somebody was attacking the constable. It was one of those things that can unfortunately go wrong in the ordinary course of a police officer's duties. And it's such a tragic loss of a young life, a life cut short that held so much promise, isn't it?
2: Yeah, that's right. Such a promising career in front of her. And you're exactly right. The challenges that police officers have are no different to the regular community members. And driving a motor vehicle at speed does come with risk. And that's why police officers are trained to handle it or handle a vehicle at such speed. We don't know what went wrong in this particular incident. And people that are in the vehicle, people that are driving the vehicle, they understand what the risks are. And in order to get there to keep the community safe, they were you know, not knowing what the situation was, but they were trying to do that. So today, days like today are about remembering those people that did that. They put service above self and have really put themselves out there in order to make sure that the community is safe.
0: There were two police officers in that vehicle, of course, and the young man driving has fortunately survived relatively unscathed, but it's going to leave an enormous impact on him for the rest of his life as well, isn't it?
2: That's right. Just like many of the tragic incidents that members are subjected to, this is going to be an indelible moment in this person's life where they're going to be looking back and going, what if, what could I have done differently? The important thing is how we as a community get behind that person and make sure that they are safe and well and they can remain healthy.
0: I know we sometimes remind members of the public that if they see some ambulance paramedics out and about, it's always pleasant to smile and say hello and say thank you for what you do for the community. It's a message less often heard with respect to police officers, isn't it? But probably not a bad idea.
2: I 100% agree with you. I know my members really enjoy when a member of the community comes up to them, has a chat to them, thanks them for what they're doing, and no matter how little it happens to be, whether it's just a smile, a nod, a wave, or a conversation, these men and women, whilst they look like superheroes in their uniform, they are just humans underneath all of that as well, and that human interaction and that little bit of gratitude goes a really long way to make them feel valued as a member of the community.
0: And I know that we sometimes hear about police officers in the news headlines for the wrong reasons, when things, for whatever reason, go astray and there are mistakes made or whatever the case might be. But we don't hear the stories when everything goes well, because obviously that's not worthy of the headlines. But I know from interactions with police in various different circumstances over the years, the vast majority of them are not only good people doing the best they can for the community, but they're really compassionate and intelligent people that are serving the community to the best of their ability. I know that sometimes, you know, occasionally we'll find somebody that lets the team down, but they're the exceptions, aren't they?
2: That's right. And like I've said on a number of occasions, police officers are a subset of the community that they represent, and the vast majority of them are there for the right reasons. The vast majority of them are just to make sure that the community is safe, and they will actively be looking to find ways to mitigate or to minimise those bad apples amongst them. And saying hello to them, treating them just like you would treat your own kids or your own brother or your sister or your father is the best advice I can give you. They're just a regular, most of them are just regular human beings, and you can have a very, very decent conversation with them. And as you said, a lot of them are a lot smarter than the vocation where you see them that they might portray. They're not all big, you know, muscle-bound, Herculean people without a brain. Most of them are very, very, very, very smart people and are very open to having a conversation.
0: Yeah, and of course, it's when you have a trouble, a disaster, a serious challenge in your own life, that's when you're most likely to actually reach out to the police for assistance. If you've been robbed, if you've been assaulted, you call the police, don't you?
2: Yeah, that's right, and there is that community expectation that when you call the number, the police will be there. And I know there's some controversy about some of that at the moment. At the end of the day, If my members could be at every job that they got a phone call to immediately, they would be everywhere helping everyone. And I hate to harp on it on a day like today, but unfortunately, we're still in a position here in the ACT where we do have the lowest number of police officers per capita compared to any other state or territory in Australia.
0: Absolutely. And, of course, we've covered those issues multiple times and will do so again in the future until we get some sort of result on that front, because, obviously, police in the ACT are significantly under-resourced, underfunded, underpaid and overworked. But we'll talk more about that on another occasion. The other issues that's been in the news just in the last few days is that Scott Lee, the Chief Police Officer of the ACT, has refreshed and renewed the call for anti-consorting laws in the ACT. Police Minister Marissa Patterson says no.
2: Yeah, look, I think as you said, it's refreshing that the Chief Police Officer has not so much backed the union, but has agreed with our position that we've been saying for a number of years that we do need anti-consorting laws here in the ACT. We've become a target. We've become, in the other states, a bit of a laughing stock when it comes to organised crime, particularly outlaw motorcycle gangs. We've got more outlaw motorcycle gangs now in Canberra than we've ever had in the history of the ACT. And that's because we have this soft approach when it comes to any consorting laws and other laws. So we're seen as a bit of a haven for this type of criminal behaviour, and I believe that the Chief Police Officer has recognised that, and I really hope that the Labor Party and Dr. Patterson can see what both the Chief Police Officer and I are saying when it comes to these consorting laws creating a haven in Canberra for outlaw motorcycle gangs.
0: Yeah, I can understand the argument made by the government, but when we have every other jurisdiction around us having anti-consorting laws in place, it would make life a lot simpler if we had consistent laws across borders, wouldn't it?
2: Just like driving laws, you know, we've got a speed limit for a reason, and you might have different penalties for it, but you've got a similar mentality when it comes to enforcing road laws. I think it should be any different when it comes to outlaw motorcycle gangs or organised crime. I think a consistent approach across all of the states and federal is the only way that we're going to be able to combat these people that are peddling misery amongst the communities and is to remain consistent and to hold the line, for want of a better term.
0: Indeed. Alex, thanks very much for chatting today.
2: Thank you again, Leon.
0: Thank you. Alex Caruana, the President of the Australian Federal Police Association, on this National Police Remembrance Day, 3:20 now.
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17: Checking your latest Canberra traffic, and a pedestrian e-scooter accident should be getting sorted out for the past hour. Proctor Street, Norris Street, Chisholm. Also an accident on the Monaro Highway at Hume at Shepherd Street and at the Glenlock Interchange. There's been a bit of traffic off William Hubbell Drive because of an accident in the past hour too. It's Travel Tuesday at Flight Centre. Save up to 65% on a seven-night Bali stay from $423 per person. Today only, book at flightcentre.com.au. That's Canberra traffic.
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0: Well, it's 20 beautiful sunny degrees outside at the moment as I peer from the studio panoramic window. Blue skies and sunshine. It is a lovely spring day today. The official word from the Bureau, sunny today. Tomorrow, also mostly sunny, with a top of 25 tomorrow, a bit warmer, after an overnight low of 5. Thursday, partly cloudy, which is pretty much the same thing as mostly sunny, isn't it? Another top of 25 for Thursday. Then on Friday, some showers are expected to roll in, and slightly cooler, with a daytime maximum of 19 degrees on Friday. A few showers persisting over the weekend as well. 24 past 3 now on 2CC. Some prescribed burns are set to commence today and tomorrow under the direction of ACT Parks and Conservation, where the senior direction of the fire management unit is Nick Danes, who joins me now. Good afternoon.
19: G'day, Leon. How you doing?
0: Really well. Thanks very much for joining us today. Have you got your burn underway today?
19: We did. Yeah, I had the pleasure of going out in person for this one. This one was led by the Ngunnawal community and the Ginninderri Trust rangers out there. We were had the privilege of coming along with them and assisting, and yeah, it all went absolutely perfectly.
0: Okay, so that one's been completed now?
19: Yep, that one's completed. We'll keep crews around just monitoring it, make sure there's no smoke or anything like that for the next day or so. Otherwise, we can draw a line on that one and get moving on the rest.
0: Okay, so tomorrow there's another prescribed burn scheduled for Duffy, but for a different reason.
19: Yeah, we're going to have 2 days of training burns in an area in Duffy where we'll be testing our crews to make sure that they're really ready for the bushfire season, so they'll be treating the burn like it's wildfire. But, I mean, from the community's point of view, it's all well-planned, well-resourced. There's nothing to be concerned about. But you may see smoke in that Duffy area.
0: Okay, and then on Thursday, you've got another one in Hall. This one's a hazard reduction burn.
19: Yep. So, all going well. We'll also try to get this burn underway in Hall. This is about reducing some of the bark hazards and some of the fuels nearby to the, you know, to the residences in Hall. That one will occur on Thursday, as well as potentially keeping up with the Duffy one. We'll also have crews monitoring the burn we completed last week at Gosson Hill. And you heard it here first, we might even be getting some more burns done next week in places like Bruce, but that depends on how much rain we get this weekend, so anyone's guess.
0: Well, that's right. It is all weather-dependent, but the forecast over the next few days looks absolutely sensational, mostly sunny for the next few days. Until you get to Friday, that's when the showers are expected to arrive, and a fair bit of rain possible on Friday too, apparently, by the look of it.
19: Yeah, there could be a bit of rain, and if it is, it might just push our burns back by a few days. And, I mean, look, some people will have seen the news out of Sydney over the weekend where there were some, you know, pretty challenging conditions that led to a burn escaping. And I guess I just wanted to reassure everybody that the burns that we're doing are very risk-averse. We are very well
12: We resource them very well with lots of fire trucks and lots of planning goes into them, so there's really nothing to be concerned about. If you do see smoke, just checking like the ACT emergencies page to make sure that that fire's already been reported and it's likely a planned burn, and only to call 000 if you see an unattended fire.
0: Indeed. And, of course, ACT Parks and Conservation would have all the details that you need on their website about when the scheduled burns are taking place and where. But, of course, if you do see something that is apparently unscheduled and apparently out of control, then by all means alert the authorities because...
12: Yeah, we
0: don't want to take any chances on those getting out of hand. Nick, thanks very much for chatting today.
12: No worries. Thanks, Leon. All the best.
0: Thank you. Nick Daines, Senior Director of the ACT Parks and Conservation Service Fire Management Unit. A news update is next.
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25: Overnight low of 5, mostly sunny tomorrow, 25 at the top. From the Capital Radio newsroom, good afternoon. I'm Jeff Tyler. Well, as expected, the Reserve Bank has raised interest rates, making it the fourth increase this year. The official cash rate jumping by 0.25% basis points to 4.6%. Greg Harford, Chief Executive of the Canberra Business Chamber, says the rate rise is pretty bad news for businesses and consumers.
26: It'll mean many customers will be putting more money into their mortgage and less able to get out to shops, restaurants, cafes, that sort of thing. But also many businesses, of course, are highly leveraged. They've got lending associated with their business. Often their house is up as collateral for that. And that means more cost on the cost side of the ledger. They're going to have to pay more to service those loans at the same time that they've got less revenue coming in the door from customers.
25: In other news, Australian workers are increasingly choosing to stay in their job. Data from the HR Institute found average employee turnover in the September quarter was close to historic lows at 13.4%. That's down from 15.2% for the same quarter last year. Chief Executive Sarah McCann Bartlett says employees are more cautious about the job market.
27: For employers,
1: it means that they potentially have a more stable workforce, but the risk is that they could lose bringing in new employees with different perspectives, new skills.
2: The ACT government has announced a new campaign to increase awareness and of the harms of vaping aimed at Canberrans aged between 14 and 24. The campaign connects users with important information about what vaping can do through real people, testimonial videos, images and posters. Research from the Australian Secondary Students Alcohol and Drug Survey found local secondary school students who reported vaping increased from 11% in 2014 to 27% in 2022-23. And a heads up for Canberrans, a prescribed cultural burn is happening today in the Ginninderri Conservation Corridor for country rangers to restore native vegetation. Another burn will occur tomorrow at the ACT Parks and Conservation Service in Duffy for training purposes, while a prescribed hazard reduction burn in Hall will commence on Thursday, October the 1st.
20: Sports update.
2: Well, Brisbane's Lord Mayor has just presented Lions coach Chris Fagan with the keys to the city after guiding the club to a third straight AFL premiership. Thousands of fans chanting for the 65-year-old to chase a four-peat as he accepted the honour.
3: So who knows what next year will bring for the team, whether it'll be a four-peat or not, but we should be very, very happy with what they've done so far.
2: Fagan is still clearly weighing up whether to continue coaching next season. And NRL, Connor Watson is expected to be named in the Roosters squad for Sunday's decider against the Knights. The utility suffered a head knock in the preliminary final win over the Dolphins and hasn't been cleared yet. That's the latest from the Capital Radio newsroom.
4: 2CC weather. Alexander Watson Insulation. Canberra's cold. Your house doesn't have to be.
2: A sunny top of 21 degrees today. Got an overnight low of 5. A mostly sunny day tomorrow. And a top of 25. Thursday, partly cloudy and a top of 25 degrees. On Friday, showers and a top of 19.
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0: Well, the Australian share market is, can you guess? Yes, it's down today. But then again, not really surprising. And all things considered, it's not terrible. In fact, the share market started up today, but it's been yo-yoing back and forth all day until it hit 2:30, which was, of course, the time that the Reserve Bank of Australia made its announcement. And it took a little bit of a tumble then, and it's been in the red ever since. Currently, the ASX 200 down by 0.18%, the All Ordinaries down by 0.11%. We'll have a full report of all the day's finance news coming up a little bit later on in the program.
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0: Mr. Switzer, good afternoon.
6: How are you, Leon?
0: Not too bad. Of course, everybody was expecting the outcome that we got, so the market hasn't exactly gone into conniptions, has it?
6: No, it has not. And, yeah, there's an expectation out there that there's probably another one to come, and some economists even say two to come. Look, I think we just have to watch the data drop over, and that's what basically Michelle Bullock is going to say. We'll watch the data. If it's looking bad, we'll increase again. If it's looking better, we might hold. And so I'm hoping that the next job number, the quarterly, we're going to CPI on Wednesday. That's tomorrow, of course.
0: Yeah.
6: And that's only a monthly one. The quarterly one comes out about October 29, I think, and that will be really important for the November possible raise, which of course is Cup Day.
0: Well, yes, it always is, hasn't it? Melbourne Cup Day, first Tuesday, November. Well, but you know, since they changed the Reserve Bank meeting schedule, it's become a little bit difficult. Hang on, it's not the first Tuesday of every month, is it? So sometimes it's Melbourne Cup Day, sometimes it's not now, so I get confused. But yes, we'll cross that bridge when we get to it. But today's decision is interesting because, as you say, we've got monthly inflation figures coming out tomorrow. Some have questioned whether or not the Reserve Bank should have delayed its decision until after those figures came out.
6: Well, that sounds very rational to me, Leon. I don't think you would ever qualify for being an economist or a statistician. You seem like a sort of sensible, rational human being. But I think the situation is, look, I'm really hoping that this number is a good number. It's probably unlikely because this number will have the latest rise in the price of diesel, which really has, you know, spiked over the last month or two. So, but it's going to be interesting. I think, as I say, 1 month is too hard to hang your hat on, but definitely the quarterly number at the end of October, that's going to be a big number.
0: Okay, and of course we've seen significant increases in both petrol and diesel over recent weeks, and that no doubt will have a pretty serious impact on those inflation figures. Which brings us back to the other point here. This inflation is not being driven by consumer demand. Yeah, consumers are under the hammer here, and they're being assailed from every angle. The inflation is coming from external factors, including the war in Ukraine, the war in the Middle East, other supply chain issues, and what we've got here is a case where the input cost for businesses is rising. They have no choice but to increase their prices, and people have no choice but to pay those prices or else go hungry. So it's, you know, the Reserve Bank might be putting up interest rates from now until eternity, but it's not going to have any impact aside from hurting people.
6: No, that's right. And there are economists now saying, well, maybe we should be looking at alternatives or even just supportive measures that might mean the interest rate rises are not the only tool that the RBA uses when they're trying to control inflation. And that, look, in a perfect world, you might change the GST temporarily, but that can also add to inflation because it puts costs, effectively tax costs, increases on prices. Some of them talked about, you know, raising income taxes temporarily because that hits everybody at the moment.
0: There are some billionaires that pay no income tax.
6: Oh, well, why don't we name names, Leon? by the way, yeah, in different regimes, they would actually do that. They would actually fine the companies and the individuals who are paying very low amounts of tax, and that would be a name and shame thing. But on the point, if it was
8: they're doing it legally, well, then you ask the question, what laws do you need to change?
0: Yeah, well, this is the thing. I'm not suggesting people are doing things that are illegal, but certainly the system itself has flaws which allow these discrepancies to occur. There's been a number of interesting suggestions. You've mentioned a variable GST, a variable income tax rate. Another suggestion that I've seen made today was we could have variable contributions to superannuation so that instead of paying higher interest rates, we can be forced to put more of our income into super. It'll still be our money eventually, but it reduces our spending power today, which would, in theory, be anti-inflationary. But all of these measures, of course, ignore the fact that the inflation is being driven by offshore factors. It's being driven by massive corporations that are making more profits than ever before. It's not the small businesses that are rotting the system, and it's certainly not the average everyday wage earner that's rotting the system. We're all the innocent victims here.
8: Yeah, and also, there's been a lot of government spending at state and federal and even territory level. That's not really...
0: You're quite right.
8: Yeah, and a lot of it was done for political reasons. Now, but I'll be fair, some of it was done for lockdown reasons, and the residual effects because of COVID are still with us. But the bottom line is this, and I think I might mention to you this before, the history of me watching treasurers, and I've done that pretty closely since 1985, they all, nearly all, have used their first budget to be a real tough treasurer. Come up with the horror budgets. You've seen the headlines in the past.
0: Yeah.
8: Jim decided not to do a real horror budget. He selected people who don't vote for Labor. And I look, it's a great political stunt.
0: No, but he saved his horror budget for this year when he decided to destroy ambition.
8: Yeah, exactly right. But the thing is just, it's a targeted one for people who largely don't vote Labor. Inflation, as your point, the whole point of your conversation today is that inflation is across the board and there are across the board contributors, but only the mortgage belt is being forced to pay. And so I do like the idea of maybe using super because that will hit everybody except for retirees on the pension or on a super pension. But the flip side should be that if an economy goes into recession, then it's possible to get a small withdrawal from your super fund as well. So it becomes a more flexible thing and that would be difficult to do. But guess what? Recessions and prolonged inflation are difficult situations, and sometimes we might need a difficult solution to a difficult situation. First time I've ever said that, Lorne, but I like the sound of that.
0: Extraordinary times, Peter. Now, I'm not going to be here next week, but rest assured there will be somebody here, so you can expect a call at the usual time. Thanks very much for chatting today.
8: My pleasure. See you, mate.
0: Thank you. Peter Switzer, founder and CEO of the Switzer Report. And you can read Peter's latest article at the website switzer.com.au, all about Treasurer Jim Chalmers, and he's about to become the highest taxing treasurer ever. Yes, I'm not making it up. It's true. Read the article. It's about 16 to 4 now.
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4: Now your latest Canberra traffic. Accidents have been cleared from the Glenlock interchange near Black Mountain. There's still a bit of traffic around Hume on the Monaro Highway at Shepherd Street after a mishap, and take care through Proctor Street, Norris Street, Chisholm following an earlier pedestrian e-scooter accident. Well and truly cleared now. 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If you spot anything on the roads, 1-300-545-082.
3: 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Thanks to Bloomer's Lawyers, this is Canberra Live with Leon Delaney on 2CC.
5: Well, about 10 minutes ago, I told you the share market was down following the interest rate decision, but since then it's bounced back just in the last 10 minutes or so. A short time ago, the ASX 200 back in the green, up by 0.03%. The All Ordinaries up by 0.08%, but still there's about 12 minutes of trading left in the day today, so anybody's guess where it's all going to end up. We will have a full report of all the day's finance news coming up a little bit later on in the program. 11 minutes to four. Now, as I mentioned at the beginning of the program today, it is, of course, National Police Remembrance Day. ACT Police Minister Dr. Marissa Patterson, good afternoon.
6: Good afternoon, Leon.
5: Thanks for joining us today. It's an important day for the entire community to remember the sacrifices made by our police, isn't it?
6: Absolutely. So this afternoon there'll be a ceremony down by the lake at the police memorial, and to remember officers who have served and have died in the line of duty, but also I think more broadly to reflect on the services of our officers who go above and beyond every day. They don't know what situation they may be confronted by when they, you know, enter a house, or you know, when they're walking around doing their everyday job. So it's a very somber occasion, and we'll be particularly remembering the officer in New South Wales who was killed a few days ago in a car accident, and also the names of the officers killed in Victoria in the shooting will be added to the wall as well. So yes, it's a important day across the nation to remember and recognise the service of policing.
5: Well, it is, and it's also important to remember those police officers who may have been injured in the line of duty mm-hmm. as well. Some of them are never the same again. So as we pause and reflect today, let's keep all of them in our thoughts. There's a lot going on at the moment too, though. I wanted to ask you about the recent renewed calls for anti-consorting laws in the ACT. Now, the Chief Police Officer, Scott Lee, has restated his preference that we should have some form of anti-consorting laws here in the ACT. These laws exist in other jurisdictions all around us. Why not in the ACT?
6: So it's a long-standing discussion and debate we've had in the ACT about this, and ACT policing's position hasn't changed, and neither has the government's, really. I guess the reason why the government has concerns around anti-consorting laws is there's a fair lot of research, Law Commission reviews from New South Wales,

0: Ombudsman reviews from New South Wales and also Commission reviews from Queensland that have suggested that their anti-consorting laws have been used to target vulnerable populations, so Aboriginal and Torres Strait Islander people, homeless people, young people. But also a lot of the Queensland Law Commission review found that basically police were reverting to just giving warnings around anti-consorting rather than actually charging people with anti-consorting crimes, because the resourcing that then goes into proving it, going through a court process and convicting someone is very significant use of police resources. So, and what was happening is a lot of the time these were being appealed in higher courts. So what the evidence from other jurisdictions suggests is they're not very effective laws. And so what we've been doing is working with ACT Police over the past couple of years, really, to see some laws that they really do think will be impactful. So we've got the firearms prohibition orders, which are in front of the Assembly today, and these are really to target organised crime. So OMCG members and also particularly high-risk family violence offenders as well. And we've also made the commitment that we will introduce legislation by the end of the year to target OMCG insignia. We have a lot of reform we have another tranche of reform that will come towards the end of the year around illicit tobacco and further work that will happen next year as well. So these are some of the really substantive reforms that are really looking to address organised crime in itself and quite significant expansion of police powers to do that work as well.
1: Okay, with the anti-consorting laws, I can understand the argument of the ACT government, but there is another level to this issue, unfortunately. With the anti-consorting laws in place in New South Wales and elsewhere, it makes the ACT the odd man out. And it turns out, it appears that it's made the ACT something of a honeypot, attracting outlaw motorcycle gangs to the ACT. We've got more bikies here now than ever before, apparently. Isn't that a problem?
0: I don't think that's the case. So what we see through the evidence of the patched members in the ACT is that it fluctuates. So around the sort of 2018-19-20s, it was very high, and then police had a very dedicated task force that looked to address OMCG's organised crime activity, and the numbers depleted significantly. Those numbers over the past couple of years have increased. There's what police estimate to be around 45 patch members in the ACT. Obviously, you know, this is quite stark contrast to other jurisdictions, much larger jurisdictions that have very significant organised crime or OMCG membership. So, look, you know, it's something that ACT policing monitor. We've just seen the arrest of 7 people in the past couple of weeks who were OMCG members. So that's quite a substantial proportion of the number of patch members in the ACT. And, yeah, look, police have very dedicated task force. They're professionals. They have an organised crime team that does fantastic work, and we're seeing that play out in terms of these recent arrests.
1: Now, also as Health Minister, you're launching a new campaign to help young Canberrans stop vaping. How much of a problem is vaping in the community, and particularly with young people, and how can your campaign help them?
0: Yeah, so over the past 10 years, we've got data from a couple of years ago, and we've seen a very significant increase in vaping in the community amongst young people. So vaping sort of 10 years ago didn't really exist, and then we've seen quite a proliferation of it. And the vapes are really, you know, have been sort of targeted at young people. They're very colourful. Their sort of flavours are really I'd say targeted to young people. And what we have seen is quite a significant uptake in young people vaping. And we know there's significant health impacts from vaping, also highly addictive. Most of the vapes have nicotine in them too. So the campaign that we're launching today is really exciting. So this is the Every Vape is a Hit to Your Health campaign. So we will be rolling this out through schools and through CIT, for example, and targeting young people who may be struggling with vaping. So it has a sort of education component to it. We're also working in conjunction with Anglicare, who run a nicotine knockout program. So again, that's working with young people, supporting young people, and it's more of a therapeutic approach to people that may be looking to cease vaping and struggling. So, this is a really exciting campaign, and it's great to have this conversation. And I guess on the sort of flip side of all this work, we've also got a lot of work happening on the law enforcement side of things in terms of addressing illegal tobacco and vaping as well. So it's kind of coming at it from all directions, but we do know that young people in our community, some of them are struggling with vaping, and so it's great to be able to launch this campaign today.
1: Fantastic. Thanks very much for chatting today.
0: Thanks so much, Leon.
1: Thank you, Dr. Marissa Patterson, the ACT Police Minister and Health Minister on 2CC. It's about 3 minutes to four now. All the latest news is coming up next, and then more Canberra Live on 2CC.
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10: Got an overnight low of 5, mostly sunny tomorrow, a top of 25. From the Capital Radio Newsroom, good afternoon. I'm Jeff Tyler. As expected, homeowners have been dealt a blow with interest rates increasing to the highest level in 15 years. Federal Politics editor Michael Packey.
11: The Reserve Bank Board has unanimously decided to lift the official cash rate by 25 basis points to 4.6%, its highest level since October 2011. The RBA admits the Iran war is pushing up inflation along with government spending, but the bank also argues Australia's productivity levels are anemic and that's a drag on the economy. The rate increase means homeowners with the average $750,000 mortgage will face an extra $100 or so in monthly loan repayments. In its statement, the Reserve says it may consider further rate hikes if inflation doesn't fall within its target range. Michael Packey reporting.
10: Police members from around Australia are marching in Canberra this afternoon, honouring the lives and service of those killed in the line of duty. The march will go along King's Avenue before arriving at the National Police Memorial for an official remembrance service. Chief Executive of the Police Federation, Scott Webber, says unfortunately not everyone appreciates what police do.
12: Tragically, there are people out there that try and hurt our police. There's people out there that set, you know, plans in place to actually injure or seriously injure or kill our police officers. And today is just a reminder of not only do those officers pay that ultimate sacrifice, their families do as well.
10: Molonglo is set to become home to the Stromlo playing fields after a review found any environmental issues could be managed. Tea Priest Willemot explains.
13: An amendment to the development application includes reviews of issues raised about the $27 million project on the southeast corner of UC Stromlo Forest Park on the corner of Cotter and Swallowtail Roads. Region reporting the choice of artificial turf for the sports grounds was a key issue for opponents of the project and the loss of beginner mountain bike trails. A petition had called on the ACT government to revisit the planning assumptions for the playing fields, identify a bigger site and commit to delivering properly scaled, fit-for-purpose facilities to meet the needs of Molonglo families for decades to come. The review says organic sand and infill will be used in the synthetic turf system and no recycled crumb rubber, a key contaminant source, recycled sand or waste-derived infill products are proposed. Tia Priest-Willemot, Capital Radio News.
10: And OpenAI has apologised after one of its bots breached four government websites, including Medicare.
9: The latest finance report.
10: The ASX 200 is down 8 points to 8,671. Gold is selling at $4,129 an ounce. And one Aussie dollar is buying 70.19 US cents.
9: Sports update.
10: Well, the Roosters are hoping to farewell Daly Cherry Evans from the NRL on Sunday with a grand final win. The Super League bound DCE last won a premiership with Manly in 2011. And assistant coach Michael Checker says the veteran's been an absolute pleasure to work with.
14: He'll make his own fortune on the weekend. That's who he is. So, you know, that's pretty much in his experience set to be ready for the big games.
10: Meantime, NRL fans scrambling to secure a spot at Sunday's decider are being reminded to use the official resale platform or risk being disappointed. That's the latest from the Capital Radio newsroom.
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16: Checking out your latest Canberra traffic after earlier accident activity at Hume. The Monero Highway at Shepherd Street still on the busy side. A build-up of traffic at William Hovell Drive into Hawker. Approaching Drake Brockman Drive. The interstate's doing okay. About a 15-minute trip given roadworks on the Barton Highway. Cross-border traffic between Hall and Murrumbateman. 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That's Canberra traffic.
15: 2CC weather. Alexander Watson Insulation. Canberra's cold. Your house doesn't have to be.
10: A sunny top of 21 degrees today. Got an overnight low of 5. A mostly sunny day tomorrow. And a top of 25. Thursday, partly cloudy and a top of 25 degrees. On Friday, showers and a top of 19.
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0: Well, good afternoon, and how the devil are you? Great to have your company today. Leon Delaney here with you. It's Canberra Live on 2CC, and that's your chance to have your say. Any topic, any time, all you need to do is call me up on 6255 1206. 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Or you can email by going to the 2CC website, click on the feedback link, and you can tell me. What's on your mind, Canberra? Well, it's about 8 minutes past four now. As I mentioned at the start of the program, workers at the Bimbury Youth Justice Centre are pursuing industrial action because the negotiations over a new enterprise agreement have been dragging on for more than a year now. There are concerns specific to the Bimbury Youth Justice Centre, which makes their case a little different from some of the other current negotiations embroiling the ACT government in long-running pay disputes with city services workers, health workers, public school teachers and public school assistants. In fact, pretty much everybody employed by the ACT government is fed up with not being able to get a reasonable deal. But at Bimbury Youth Justice Centre, there are some very unique circumstances at play. The National Secretary of the Community and Public Sector Union, Rebecca Fawcett, good afternoon.
1: Hi, Leon. Good to be with you.
0: Thanks for joining us today. There's a lot going on at the moment, but first up, Bimbury. What is the problem?
1: So at Bimbury, we have youth workers who are our members who are really highly dedicated, committed to their work. These workers support young people with rehabilitation, education and employment while also keeping the community safe. But unfortunately, these youth workers, they are being underpaid. They are losing hours and hours every week in unpaid work. And look, this is coming at a time when Canberrans are facing, you know, really significant cost of living pressures. It's not unreasonable that these workers want to be paid properly for all of the work that their employer requires them to do.
0: Okay, so when you say they're being underpaid, how do you figure that out? What's the situation?
1: So Bimbury youth workers, before they can even start their job every day, they're required to complete incredibly extensive essential security and equipment checks before they can get to their post. Now, that actually takes quite a long period of time, and they have to do that at the beginning and end of every day. That actually adds up to many hours of work every week, and we have some long-standing members who actually have over 400 hours of unpaid work because they're not being paid for these essential checks that their employer requires them to do before they can even start their job each day.
0: So effectively, when they turn up for work every day, their official hours don't start from the moment they walk in the front door. They start after they've done all of those security checks and finally get to the point where they're going to be engaged in their actual duties. For anybody else, surely your time starts from the moment you walk in the front door, doesn't it?
1: Well, that's right. I mean, it's just basic principle of fairness that you're paid for all of the work that you have to do at work. And these workers, let's just say you have to be at your post at 8:15 in the morning, they have to turn up to work well before that to get through all of the security checks before they even start getting paid. Now, these youth workers, they're highly dedicated. They work with young people who have had a really difficult trot. They work with young people on employment, education, rehabilitation. They're very dedicated to what they do, and they deserve to be supported by the government, who needs to come to the table and pay them properly for the job that they do.
0: Now, tell me if I'm wrong, but I find it easy to get the impression there's a fairly high staff turnover at Bimbury. Is this one of the reasons why?
1: Yeah, look, I was chatting to our members down there today at their strike, and, you know, so many of them told me that the turnover rate is quite high. It is really difficult work. It's demanding work. You have to really care. And our members do. Our members are very dedicated to what they do. But, you know, when you're not being paid for all of the work that you do and you're doing a very demanding job, you know, that does contribute to that turnover.
0: Okay, now there are other issues as well, I believe, including the inability to progress up the pay scale because opportunities for advancement that previously existed apparently no longer are available. What happened?
1: Well, that's right. And our members were telling me about this morning. To get to the higher level where they can access higher pay, these workers have to complete their certificate for. you used to be able to do that training on site at Bimbury. You used to be able to do that training at CIT. That's now no longer available, and workers are being told that they have to stump up the cash and time to do this training, you know, off their own bat. So, you know, the government really has limited the career progression of these really hard-working youth workers, and we want to see that training reinstated so that our members can, you know, be trained and supported and access that, those higher rates of pay.
0: Okay, what form is your industrial action taking, and what sort of impact is it likely to have on the operation of the centre?
1: So look, this morning the Bimbury youth workers took an hour stoppage. They all walked off the job together. And our members are saying the bar government needs to come to the table and put a fair offer on the table, recognise them for their work, or they will be facing further strikes and action from our membership, which is planned for next week.
0: Okay. There is a lot going on, and of course the CPSU is also at the same time dealing with the Commonwealth Government over the bargaining for Commonwealth public servants. It's not a happy place anywhere across the landscape at the moment, is it?
1: So look, in Australian public service bargaining, that's right, we're at the table at the moment, and our members have a number of claims for, you know, a fair pay and conditions package that would help them keep their heads above water, but also improvements around work-life balance and AI protections in the workplace and job security measures. At this point in time, we haven't seen the Commonwealth agree to any of those priority claims that are really important to our members. And just this week, we've seen the Australian Public Service Commission put a number of proposals on the table which would take our members backwards. That's on annual leave, Christmas close down, making it harder to access flex time, and also changes to hours of work. So what we're really saying there is, you know, the APSC does need to go back to the drawing board and revisit its proposals and come back to the table with a package that members would be more likely to accept.
0: Now, we know that across the Australian economy, wages growth has been poor for most wage earners, but apparently the official statistics indicate that wages growth has been a little healthier for those in the public sector. You're doing better than the rest of us, Rebecca, is the issue. Why not be happy with that?
1: So look, what our members went through under the previous government was a decade of cuts and a decade of really low wage increases. We had the previous government impose wage caps where our workers couldn't bargain higher than 1.5% per annum. So we had the previous government deliberately holding down wages. What we have in the Australian public service is a return to service-wide bargaining, a return to genuine bargaining on pay. That has seen us be able to negotiate pay rises in the last bargaining round that we weren't able to bargain under the previous government. That is an important step forward. But I think what we do know is that workers right across the country, and the APS is no exception, are under, you know, really significant cost of living pressure at the moment. And we really do need to see the government come to the table and put a pay offer forward before workers that helps them keep their heads above water.
0: Indeed. Now, finally, last week we were all shocked and stunned by the news that Medicare had apparently been hacked by an artificial intelligence bot. And shortly after that, your union put out a statement calling for the government to ensure there are proper safeguards for artificial intelligence across the public sector. In fact, really, we need proper safeguards across the board, don't we?
1: Well, that's right. Now, members are very focused on making sure that there are strong protections around AI in their workplace. But more generally, you know, our members want to see strong national regulation on AI. And I think that the example with what happened last week really does underline the importance of those really strong guardrails that, you know, our union has been calling for. In the bargaining process, our members are seeking strong workplace protections. They want to make sure that humans are at the centre of decision making when AI is used in the public service. They want strong workplace protections to make sure that AI is not used in surveillance and performance management and monitoring. And, you know, we want to make sure that there's a really strong worker voice when an agency looks at introducing this technology, because what we do know is that when workers have a strong voice, they're able to raise the red flag if something's about to go wrong. And, you know, we have a really important lesson there from RoboDebt. Workers weren't listened to, and we saw the impact on some of the most vulnerable citizens there when workers were ignored.
0: Well, some of the more recent evidence would suggest that the lessons of robo-debt have been quickly forgotten, but as a basic rule of thumb, and I'm sure you'd agree with this, I think it's really best if we keep in mind one simple principle: the machines should serve the people, not the other way around.
1: Look, and I think that's a sentiment that our members would agree with. About 4 weeks ago, we held a town hall meeting on automated decision making, and we had about 400 of our members participate in that town hall meeting. And the message from our members was really clear there. They want to see a pause on automated decision making in the Australian public service until the government can put in place a clear mandatory set of safeguards for how that kind of technology can be used. So, yeah, our members do want to see, humans being responsible for decision-making, not the machine.
0: Indeed. Rebecca, thanks very much for your time today.
1: Thanks, Leon.
0: Thank you. Rebecca Fawcett, the National Secretary of the CPSU. It's 18 past four now on 2CC.
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11: Now here's your latest Canberra traffic. Still busy through Braddon this afternoon along Kooyong Street, Lonsdale Street to Ainslie Avenue. Steady traffic at William Hovell Drive in a few spots, including Coulter Drive, John Gorton Drive, and heavier still northbound approaching Drake Brockman Drive into Hawker. Take back dinner time with HelloFresh. 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
0: Well, it's been a bit of a strange day on the Australian share market. It was up, then it was down, then it was up, then it was down. You get the picture. It dropped fairly suddenly when the interest rate announcement was made at 2:30, but then late in the day, mounted a comeback, and indeed, the market has finished at a high for the day, with the ASX 200 up by 0.34%. The All Ordinaries even higher into the green, up by 0.41%. We'll have a full report of all the day's finance news a little later in the program. 22 minutes past four now. Professor at the ANU's Australian Studies Institute, host of the Democracy Sausage podcast and regular columnist for the Canberra Times, Mark Kenny. Good afternoon.
5: Hi there, Leon.
0: In your most recent article for the Canberra Times, you were reflecting upon the lessons of history and what we could take out of last week's United Nations gathering, and indeed the efforts by Anthony Albanese to pretend that the United States president is still his friend.
5: Yes, well, I suppose I can understand where the Australian government is, where the Prime Minister is on this. Trump is famously kind of fragile when it comes to his ego, and so, you know, everyone's walks on eggshells around him. And Albanese seems to have cracked the code as a sort of a Trump whisperer. I think, in his defence, you could say that he manages to get things done with Trump to some extent, to a better extent than some others, without, you know, kind of inflaming Trump's famous anger and ego. But but on the other hand, you know, there are others who are much more blunt about it, and perhaps they are going okay as well. And I speak here of someone like Mark Carney, the Prime Minister of Canada.
0: Indeed, and the approach taken by the two is substantially different. But then again, they're in different situations, aren't they? Canada's right on the border of the United States, and they're in a much more invidious position in many respects, aren't they?
5: Yeah, it's a really good point, a really good way of putting it too, I think, because Carney is now extremely sort of muscular in his defence of Canadian sovereignty, because Canadian sovereignty has been directly threatened by Trump's rhetoric and by Trump's policies of, you know, punitive tariffs on Canadian exports and the like, or imports into the UK, into the US, I should say. And so, in a sense, Carney's been given little choice. You know, the downside of standing up to Trump is smaller than the downside of being seen to cave in. And so, we have Carney saying things like, when he was asked about, you know, why he sounded like a wartime leader when he was talking about tariffs, he said, well, we were attacked. You're at war when you get attacked, and we got attacked. And he's since spoken about, admitted that the Canadians have even war-gamed the possibility, albeit a remote possibility, but nonetheless they've war-gamed the possibility of Trump militarily seeking to annex Canada. So that's the very existence of such an admission, I think, reflects a muscularity in the way that Carney and Canada position themselves relative to the US. Now, I'm not advocating that Albanese do that, but I do think that you could say that, going back from the election we had in 2025, Peter Dutton, for example, suffered quite considerably from being seen to be accommodating and friendly to Trump, whereas Labor was, you know, somewhat more aloof from it. So there's a negative outcome here, I think, that comes on leaders who are seen to be too weak in the face of Trump doing material damage to our economy, for example, as is the case with this Iran war.
0: Indeed. The other issue to emerge from last week was the very question of whether or not the United Nations is of any value anymore. A lot of people are questioning that. And you've pointed out in your article a comparison with the war cabinet in Britain in 1940, when the UK cabinet was meeting day and night to consider what to do about Adolf Hitler's moves in Europe. And you wrote, Churchill's cabinet resolved to fight tyranny. The UN, this last week, resolved to do nothing. It has proven to be somewhat ineffective, hasn't it?
5: It has. For a long time, it looked okay, and I'd say I'm a supporter of the UN. I think the UN does does many good things, even outside, and perhaps particularly outside of the high profile stuff we see in the General Assembly. You know, there's things that the UN does around the world, heroic things, and has been doing pretty much since its existence in the mid 1940s. But that said, it was fatally flawed in its or critically flawed in its inception. It has this permanent five members who can veto anything that they don't like, and of course that means that there are whole, you know, sort of problems that arise that can never be addressed, that are just constantly left to fester, and so the UN finds itself sort of blocked all the time in moving forward. And I think as the oil breaks down and Trump has come along and just sort of smashed it, you know, in a whole range of ways. And of course, he's even set up this thing called the Board of Peace, which is a kind of a private sort of alternative UN, or at least that's what he was hoping for. You find this body has, you know, more and more has all this hope vested in it, and very little in the way of outcomes from these general assemblies. You compare that to to Churchill's cabinet, as you say, and you know, back when France had capitulated, and there were people inside the British, inside the war cabinet, indeed Halifax and others, who were of the view that they should open up negotiations with Hitler via Mussolini and see if there wasn't a way of reaching some sort of accommodation. But in the end, of course, history we know is that they resolved to fight on and fight frontally, and that was the right decision. And we are where we are in the world, or at least in the free world, as a result of taking on tyranny.
0: Yeah, interestingly, of course, the United Nations was born out of the ashes of World War II, and in some respects it was in part established as a means for the United States to actually extend its influence across the rest of the globe. And it's so ironic now that the United States is effectively undermining that instrument. And as you say, it is still important. It's flawed, but if we don't have it anymore, we'll be in even worse shape, I think. Mark, thanks very much for chatting today.
5: Thanks, Leon.
0: Thank you. Mark Kenny, professor at the ANU's Australian Studies Institute, host of the Democracy Sausage podcast and regular political columnist for the Canberra Times. A news update is next.
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20: Got an overnight low of 5, mostly sunny tomorrow, a top of 25. From the Capital Radio newsroom, good afternoon. I'm Jeff Tyler. As expected, homeowners have been dealt a blow with interest rates increasing to the highest level in 15 years. Federal Politics Editor Michael Packey.
21: The Reserve Bank Board has unanimously decided to lift the official cash rate by 25 basis points to 4.6%, its highest level since October 2011. The RBA admits the Iran war is pushing up inflation along with government spending, but the bank also argues Australia's productivity levels are anemic and that's a drag on the economy. The rate increase means homeowners with the average $750,000 mortgage will face an extra $100 or so in monthly loan repayments. In its statement, the Reserve says it may consider further rate hikes if inflation doesn't fall within its target range. Michael Packey reporting.
20: Police members from around Australia are marching in Canberra this afternoon, honouring the lives and service of those killed in the line of duty. The march will go along King's Avenue before arriving at the National Police Memorial for an official remembrance service. Chief Executive of the Police Federation, Scott Webber, says unfortunately not everyone appreciates what police do.
22: Tragically, there are people out there that try and hurt our police. There's people out there that set, you know, plans in place to actually injure or seriously injure or kill our police officers. And today is just a reminder of not only do those officers pay that ultimate sacrifice, their families do as well.
20: Molonglo is set to become home to the Stromlo playing fields after a review found any environmental issues could be managed. T. Priest Willemot explains.
23: An amendment to the development application includes reviews of issues raised about the $27 million project on the southeast corner of UC Stromlo Forest Park on the corner of Cotter and Swallowtail Roads. Region reporting the choice of artificial turf for the sports grounds was a key issue for opponents of the project and the loss of beginner mountain bike trails. A petition had called on the ACT government to revisit the planning assumptions for the playing fields, identify a bigger site, and commit to delivering properly scaled, fit-for-purpose facilities to meet the needs of Molonglo families for decades to come. The review says organic sand and infill will be used in the synthetic turf system, and no recycled crumb rubber, a key contaminant source, recycled sand, or waste-derived infill products are proposed. Tia Priest-Willemot, Capital Radio News.
20: And OpenAI has apologised after one of its bots breached 4 government websites, including Medicare.
24: Sports update.
20: Well, the Roosters are hoping to farewell Daly Cherry Evans from the NRL on Sunday with a grand final win. The Super League-bound DCE last won a premiership with Manly in 2011. And assistant coach Michael Checker says the veteran's been an absolute pleasure to work with.
25: He'll make his own fortune on the weekend. That's who he is. So, you know, that's pretty much in his experience set to be ready for the big games.
20: Meantime, NRL fans scrambling to secure a spot at Sunday's decider are being reminded to use the official resale platform or risk being disappointed. That's the latest from the Capital Radio newsroom.
26: 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Canberra's cold. Your house doesn't have to be.
20: A sunny top of 21 degrees today, got an overnight low of 5, a mostly sunny day tomorrow, and a top of 25. Thursday, partly cloudy and a top of 25 degrees. On Friday, showers and a top of 19.
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0: Well, it's about 19 degrees outside at the moment and the Bureau says remaining clear for the rest of today. It is, in fact, a rather pleasant-looking afternoon outside at the moment. Tomorrow should be very similar, mostly sunny with a top of 25 degrees after an overnight low of 5. Same again for Thursday, top of 25, partly cloudy. Then on Friday, the rain is expected to arrive with as much as 20 millimetres possible on Friday and showers persisting across much of the weekend as well. A little bit cooler with the maximum on Friday, 19, and tops of 18 on Saturday and Sunday. 22 minutes to 5, as you know, of course, the Reserve Bank of Australia has officially increased interest rates today by 0.25%. We're up to 4.6% now, which apparently is the highest it has been in 15 years. I don't know. Those of us with long memories, though, are still thinking, what are you worried about? I remember when it was 18%, for heaven's sake. You know, it's like, this is nothing. Get over it. No, I know. A lot of people are obviously feeling the squeeze at the moment because it's not just the interest rates, it's everything else that goes with it, right? We're seeing higher prices for essential items, including our groceries and our fuel and diesel especially. Energy prices keep going up. Everything keeps going up. And our wages, well, even if they do go up, they don't go up by as much as the cost of living. So when the interest rates are jacked up as they were today, for people with a mortgage, it's just one more blow and one more additional cost, making their actual cost of living worse, not better, despite the fact that economists and the Reserve Bank will tell you, oh no, higher interest rates will cut inflation. Yeah? Really? When's that going to happen? Well, one person who has suggested there might be a better way is the former editor of the Canberra Times, Crispin Hull, who joins me now. Good afternoon.
6: G'day.
0: Thanks for joining us today. It's a blunt instrument, as they like to tell us, isn't it? The interest rates, and it's the only instrument that the Reserve Bank Board actually has at its disposal. But there have been a number of suggestions there might be better ways to fight inflation, mightn't there?
6: Well, you can use fiscal policy, which is what the federal government can do. It could, if, for example, it had taxed the gas exports, instead of giving them all a big freebie, it could have reduced its deficit and therefore there would have been less government demand for capital. And that, if you reduce the demand for capital, you reduce its price, which is interest. And so that would have lowered the pressure on interest rates. But the problem here is that it is just silly to imagine that if you increase the mortgage repayments on people who are already scraping desperately, to think that that's going to reduce demand and reduce prices is not very smart. I mean, the reason we've got increased prices is not because there's a lot of money slopping around in the economy and workers getting great big fat wage increases. But the reason prices are going up is that supply chains are stressed because of wars, and not enough oil coming into the country. So the price of oil's gone up. But I don't think that suddenly inflicting this misery on a whole lot of mortgage holders is going to cause them to reduce their spending. And further, the Reserve Bank reasoning is that if you squeeze the mortgage payers, they'll spend less, and so businesses will reduce prices because they've got to attract more business to stay in business. Now, the reason business prices are going up is because of supply chain problems, nothing to do with businesses saying, oh, there's a lot of money slopping around in the economy, so we can increase our prices and make more profits. That's not happening. So it's very misguided for the Reserve Bank to imagine this will affect inflation.
0: It's right, and as a lot of people have been pointing out for quite some time now, the current inflationary problem that we face is not demand-driven. It's supply-side inflation for the factors that you've just outlined. But unfortunately, the Reserve Bank has only one tool at its disposal, and that's the tool it has opted to use. You've already pointed out that perhaps government could do a much better job of balancing their budgets, which would certainly take some of the pressure away from the Reserve Bank. But there have been some interesting suggestions put forward as well, that instead of increasing interest rates, we could manage demand in other ways. For example, having variable rates of income tax, variable rates of GST, or even at times of high inflation, and diverting more of our incomes into our own superannuation where we can't touch it right now, but it ultimately will remain our money in the end. These are all viable suggestions, but it seems we're stuck with the Reserve Bank and its one blunt instrument, aren't we?
6: Yes, it's a bit like someone trying to control a mouse plague with a frying pan and not having access to mouse traps and rat poison. And sure, you can go around hitting a few mice with a frying pan, but it's not going to get you very far. The superannuation idea is probably a bit better. People feel less aggravated if they lose a bit of pay to their own superannuation account rather than losing it to some greedy bank, and the banks have got, you know, are doing well enough without this. So, you know, the model is breaking down where you used to be able to say there's too much demand in the economy. What we need to do is get rid of that by increasing interest rates. What you mentioned earlier, that, you know, you in your memory, there were times when interest rates were as high as 18%. But in those days, you know, there was wage increases of 20% to match that. That's not happening now. We've got, you know, great pools of, you know, cheap labour. There's no problem for employers, you know, having to increase wages to attract people. They're getting that easily enough. So, you know, it seems to me that we need to move away from this inflexible approach that interest rates only, and that CPI is what matters. The Reserve Bank says the CPI is their range, and they want to get into that range. But really what they're protecting is the stability of the currency. If you get rampant inflation and people lose their faith in the money, then you get political instability. And so the controlling inflation is very important. But this inflexible way of doing it, it verges on a mania. And for example, why didn't the Reserve Bank delay their decision by two more days? Because tomorrow, the Australian Bureau of Statistics is going to bring out a new CPI figure. Why couldn't they have waited just one day to see what that is, to have a better idea of what the effects of the previous two rate increases were?
0: Well, as Peter Switzer told me today, that would be too much like common sense. Governments don't work that way. The bottom line in your article is ultimately the buck stops with the government. They need to learn the lesson that if you want to spend the money, first you have to raise the money with effective taxation. Otherwise, you're just going to make the budget deficit bigger. You're going to cause greater borrowings. You're going to cause upward pressure on interest rates. And unfortunately, inflation won't.

0: How you going?
1: Oh, not too bad. What's up?
0: Oh, it's just the whole problem with the planet is, you know, this democracy stuff is that people were too stupid to understand, you know, the whole thing about voting. You know, you gotta have a proper system where it's first past the post.
1: First past the post is all sorts of problems. In terms of our system of voting, the Australian system is actually a pretty good system, and it's reasonably good at reflecting the will of the people. But look, if you really want to fix democracy,
0: why does the federal government get less than a third of the votes? And form governments.
1: Yeah, because it's preferential voting. So eventually, every vote goes either towards the government or not, and that's it. It reduces the whole calculation to a binary one, which is the only way to get a reasonable representation of the aggregate will of the people. If it's just first past the post, and you've got a lot of people contesting the election, you could end up with somebody in power that still has less than 30% of the vote. It's just that they've got a lot of different opponents who got less than 30% of the vote.
0: Yeah, but it's not working now. We've got a government.
1: Well, I'm sorry to tell you this, Steve, but we've got the government we voted for. And if you think maybe you'd change your vote now, you just have to wait until the next election.
0: but Leon, it's not democratic. We've got less than a third of the people voting for the federal government, and they vote the federal government in, and this is what we've got. Mm-hmm. That's not democratic. What's the fairness with the other two-thirds of the people?
1: Yeah, I understand what you're saying, but I think I've done my best to explain why, although it's not perfect, it's probably better than a lot of other systems that might work out. But we can always go back to the old days. You know, Plato told us that all democracy is doomed to devolve into dictatorship anyway, so we might as well just elect a dictator and be done with it. Righto, Steve, thanks very much for being part of the program today. It's about 10 minutes to 5 now.
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5: Now, your latest Canberra traffic. Our interstates haven't been doing so well this past half hour. An accident in Beard on Railway Street after Norse Road with some busy traffic. And also Pialago Avenue, very heavy now towards Oaks Estate Road, making for Sutton Road. Further afield at Braidwood, both directions of the Kings Highway near Cargill's Lane, there's been a tractor fire this afternoon. ACT Policing is now recruiting. 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That's Canberra traffic.
4: 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Thanks to Bloomer's Lawyers. 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
6: 7 minutes to five now. Coming up at the end of next week, a brand new soccer competition is launching here in Canberra. It's called the ACT Youth Cup. And it will get underway on Friday, 9th of October. Managing Director at Sports Group Melbourne, Rolando Navas, good afternoon.
7: G'day, how are you?
6: Pretty well, thanks for joining us today. You've set up this brand new competition. Why?
7: Yeah, good question. Pretty simple, just basically to provide more opportunities for young boys and girls to play football. And simple as that, to be honest. We've been doing it in other parts of Australia and New Zealand, and yeah, we thought we'd bring it to the ACT.
6: Okay, so the ACT Youth Cup will be run over 3 days. What's the format? What will happen?
7: Yeah, sure. So Friday, we'll kick off things in the evening. It's a bit of a warm-up. You know, we like to do the soft opening and get the kids playing in the twilight games. And then Saturday will be all the round games with finals on Sunday.
6: Okay, now we've already got the Kanga Cup here in Canberra. Why do we need another tournament?
7: Absolutely. Well, it's just kids just want to keep playing more and more football. Kanga Cup obviously is a long-standing event, which is, you know, one of the crown jewels of football in Australia, and this is just providing more opportunities for kids to keep playing, as football is now a 12-month of the year sport, no longer just a winter sport.
6: Okay. How's this been received in the football community? Have you got a lot of interest or a lot of people getting on board?
7: Yeah, absolutely. I mean, look, it is a new one, and we find that with all the new tournaments, you know, at the beginning it's always, you know, we don't get as many teams at the beginning, but they do build up over the years. You know, we give it a 3-year period for it to see its full potential, and we see that the same trend with this tournament that we have with others.
6: Okay, so it all happens from October 9. I see that it's going to kick off at Southwell Park. Do you have a number of different venues across the city where it'll take place, or what's the story?
7: No, look, at the moment, we want to keep it all pretty tight and all in the same venue, just to make it a really nice carnival feel for everyone. So it's just at the one venue for this year. But again, you know, if it gets bigger and better, we'll look at other venues. But for now, it's just at the one venue.
6: Okay. And where have you got players coming from? It's open to people from all over the place, I believe.
7: It is, yeah. Well, look, I mean, we're opening it to as many people. It's been school holidays and it syncs up quite nicely. But at the moment, we've got mainly from the ACT, and we've got some Melbourne teams that are coming up as well.
6: Okay, so I've seen in the Canberra Times, Madura FC, Canberra Olympic, Canberra Croatia and Bell South are all part of the competition, but you've got others as well?
7: Yeah, that's right. Yeah, we do have some other teams as well. But, yeah, we've got, I'd say, some teams from Melbourne, an old player from Canberra, I guess a born and bred player, Stephen Lustica, is bringing up some teams from Melbourne as well. So he's coming back to Canberra with some of the teams that he's got in Melbourne now, which would be great for the region.
6: Fantastic. Now, are there trophies? Are there prizes? What's the deal for the kids?
7: Absolutely. I think, you know, it is a good thing to have some healthy competition for the boys and girls. So, yeah, there's definitely The winners and the runners-up all get prizes. There'll be a nice custom-made medal for the winners and runners-up and a nice trophy as well to go with it for the winners.
6: Okay, fantastic. So it's all happening on the weekend starting Friday, 9th of October, during the school holidays. A terrific opportunity for people who want to get involved. Rolando, thanks very much for chatting today.
7: My pleasure. Thank you so much and can't wait to get to Canberra.
6: Fantastic. Thank you. Rolando Navas, the Managing Director at Sports Group Melbourne, the organisation behind this brand new tournament, the ACT Youth Cup. It's 3 minutes to five now. News is next.
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14: Canberra's got an overnight low of 5, a sunny day tomorrow and a top of 25. From the Capital Radio Newsroom, good afternoon. I'm Jeff Tyler. The Reserve Bank Board has unanimously decided to increase the official interest rate to its highest level in 15 years. The cash rate is up 25 basis points and now sits at 4.6%. The rise means homeowners will need to find another $100 a month to service the average mortgage. RBA Governor Michelle Bullock says rates will continue to rise until inflation comes down.
15: Inflationary pressures will persist for longer than previously expected. Indeed, businesses in our liaison program continue to expect strong increases in their costs over the year ahead. Today's increase in interest rates is needed to slow the economy and return inflation to target.
14: The Prime Minister says his engagement with OpenAI has been constructive following a major cyber attack. The tech giant has apologised after one of its agents breached four government websites, including Medicare. OpenAI's chief strategy officer will appear before a parliamentary committee into artificial intelligence next week. Anthony Albanese says investigations into the incident are still underway.
16: OpenAI have been very constructive and open in engaging in that process, and I welcome that. Artificial intelligence can improve economic growth, improve our productivity, but there are risks.
14: A man is before the courts today charged with allegedly assaulting his former partner at a cemetery on Sunday. It's alleged the 27-year-old approached a group, including his ex, before attempting to drag her to his car, kicking her and trying to drag her by her hair. The incident was reported to police, and when they arrived, the man tried to flee, initiating a pursuit through Balconnen and Yarralumla. The man was arrested on Monday morning. And the ACT government will reportedly not consider introducing anti-consorting laws despite calls from the Territory's top police officer, Caitlin Lewis, with the details.
17: Scott Lee has publicly backed the laws which would stop outlaw motorcycle gangs from meeting in large public groups. Opposition leader Mark Parton has also supported the legislation, saying the ACT is behind the eight ball on the issue.
18: Canberra is the destination of choice for bikies to hold their annual meetings.
17: Police Minister Marissa Patterson told the ABC that the laws are deeply problematic and conflicted with the ACT's Human Rights Act. She says the government is supporting police in other ways by strengthening law in firearms, tobacco, family violence and bail reform. Caitlin Lewis, Capital Radio News.
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14: The ASX 200 is up 30 points to 8,709. Gold is selling at $4,144 US dollars an ounce. And one Aussie dollar is buying 69.89 US cents.
19: Sports update.
14: Well, tonight's second Socceroos friendly against Brazil at Suncorp Stadium will serve as a homecoming for rising star Lucas Herrington. The Queenslanders signed a five-year deal with Premier League team Hull FC, and Socceroos coach Tony Popovich says the 19-year-old has a bright future.
20: He's developing, and he's since the World Cup going to the Premier League, getting minutes now against Brazil, a confident young man defending against the very best.
14: And in AFL, Jake Colajasny, the player at the centre of the Geelong concussion scandal, has announced his retirement. That's the latest from the Capital Radio newsroom.
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5: Now your latest Canberra traffic. Looks like a crash on the Tuggeranong Parkway at Western Creek at Cotter Road with busy traffic. Also, Lady Denman Drive backed up to the Scribner Dam and then beyond towards the turnoff to the Zoo and Arboretum. Across the border to Beard, watch out for an accident near North Road on Railway Street. The Snooze Flash Sale is on now with 22.50% off an amazing range. Hurry, the Snooze Flash Sale must end Sunday. It's amazing what a little snooze can do. And that's your latest Canberra traffic.
21: 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Alexander Watson Insulation. Canberra's cold. Your house doesn't have to be.
14: Got an overnight low of 5, mostly sunny tomorrow and a top of 25. Thursday, partly cloudy, 25 degrees. Friday, rain and a top of 19. Saturday, showers have been forecast and a top of 18 degrees.
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0: Well, good afternoon and how the devil are you? Great to have your company today. Leon Delaney here with you. It's Canberra Live on 2CC and that's your chance to have your say. 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Or you can email by going to the 2CC website, click on the feedback link and tell me. What's on your mind, Canberra? Well, thanks to Transport Canberra and City Services, a little bit of roadwork going on tomorrow at Canberra. Canberra Pool Road will have occasional lane closures at a couple of locations from Sulwood Drive to Barrett Street between 9:30 a.m. and 4 p.m. and then also from 4.2 kilometres south of Barrett Street to the Canberra Pool Reserve, occasional lane closures from 7 a.m. until 5 p.m. In Majura, Sutton Road will have occasional lane closures from the New South Wales boundary for a distance of 2.2 kilometres. That's between 9:30 a.m. and 4 p.m. And in Richardson, Clift Crescent at the intersection with Heaney Crescent, we'll have occasional lane closures between 8:30 a.m. and 4 p.m. Don't forget, of course, on behalf of Infrastructure Canberra, due to the construction on the Molonglo River Bridge project, Coppins Crossing Road remains closed in both directions, and it will be closed until 6 p.m. on Friday. Although they do note that if required, the closure will remain in place until 6 p.m. on Sunday. So keep an eye on the website. Detours are in place via William Hovell Drive, Tuggeranong Parkway and Cotter Road. Check the website for all the details. And that's in addition, of course, to the ongoing chaos, confusion and kerfuffle relating to the Commonwealth Avenue Bridge project, the light rail stage 2A construction in Civic, and not to forget the Monaro Street upgrade across the border in Queanbeyan, where apparently the street might be closed until December. We'll check in, I think, with the mayor this week if we can to find out what the latest update is on that construction work. 9 minutes past five now, as I mentioned earlier today. The head of the ACT Public Service, who also happens to be the Director General of the Chief Minister, Treasury and Economic Development Directorate, has resigned. That's Kathy Lee. Now, this is interesting because it has prompted a range of responses from various different people. The ACT Chief Minister, Andrew Barr, has praised Kathy Lee as a respected leader whose judgment, experience and commitment to the public interest has been highly valued across the government. He said she has been deeply committed to the values of public service and to improving outcomes for the people of Canberra, which is all very nice. Well, you're supposed to say nice things about people when they're retiring, aren't you? It's de rigueur. It's just expected. Not so much, though, from the leader of the opposition. The Canberra Liberals leader, Mark Parton, has welcomed the resignation or the retirement of Kathy Lee and said, well, it, you know, is not before time. In fact, he hinted she should have done so long ago and suggested also quite strongly that perhaps the Chief Minister should follow her example and also hand in his resignation. Deputy Leader of the ACT Greens, Andrew Braddock, good afternoon.
1: Good afternoon, Leon. Thanks for having me.
0: Well, thanks for joining us. If I'm to believe the public record, you're not exactly a fan of Kathy Lee either. What's wrong?
1: Well, I think you just have to look at the outcomes during her watch. We've seen the public service really struggle to do some projects, to deliver ICT, for example, for the territory, or to deliver infrastructure on time. We've also seen concerns in terms of serious corrupt conduct found from public servants. And finally, we've also seen that connection between her and the Labor government just get too comfy for our own good. And so that's why we're actually looking at this as an opportunity. This is the most senior public service position that we have here in the ACT government. Shouldn't that be based on who is the best person for the job?
0: Okay, but I'm pretty sure if you asked Andrew Barr, he was quite happy with Kathy Lee's performance and he considered her to be the best person for the job. I would look, not that I'm here to speak for Andrew Barr, but I think that's a safe assumption, isn't it?
1: I think Andrew Barr is entitled to his opinion, although it seems to be something that's not necessarily agreed with across the chamber, and that's understandable. But as I said, if you go back and look at the outcomes that Kathy Lee has secured during her tenure, that's why I'm questioning, do we have the best mechanism as to how we select our most senior public service? This should be based on merit. We need someone who has the experience, the integrity, and the capability to navigate the challenges that we're facing in the ACT and deliver outcomes for Canberrans.
0: Some of those issues that you've touched upon there, shouldn't they be issues that are where the minister is held accountable? I know in the case of the alleged corrupt behaviour, ultimately found to be corrupt, that did lead to the minister responsible, Yvette Berry, no longer being a minister. But ultimately, you know, it all contributed to the no confidence vote that saw her depart the front bench. But we've seen other ministers pretty much escape any kind of consequences for those other matters that you mentioned. For example, the Human Resources IT project, the minister who was responsible for that was, Chris Steele. I'm pausing for dramatic effect here, Andrew. I don't actually forget. I do remember who it was. What about the My Way Plus debacle? Who was the minister responsible? Blow me down. It was Chris Steele again.
1: Indeed, and forgive me for doubting that you would ever forget, Leon, because how could we forget these examples? And this is why I moved to censure motion and Chris Steele about that My Way Plus debacle, because under Westminster accountability, the minister does hold the can, and we need to do that. But also, as part of it, we need to make sure that the ACT public service is actually led by the best possible people. And if you've got a captain's pick that's to select by whoever Andrew Barr happens to like or have confidence in, that really starts to worry me is whether we're getting the best person for the job.
0: Okay, a couple of things. You mentioned that you believe that Kathy Lee was a little too cosy and comfortable with the Labor government. What's the evidence for that?
1: So there was a committee inquiry into what happened during the caretaker period and just afterwards, after the last election in 2024. And they found there were concerns in terms of Kathy Lee, as the head of service, was too close in offering advice to the Andrew Barr at a time where she should have been maintaining the caretaker conventions and keeping the distance in order to avoid the public service to be seen as partial to the Labor Party. And it's important because we need a public service that can be fearless, stand up and give that frank advice to the government of the day and not be in hoc to them, advising them when they should actually be serving the whole of Canberra and not just a Labor government who happens to have been in power for the last 25 years.
0: Look, I don't know. Aren't you really clutching at straws a bit there? I mean, fairly obviously, Kathy Lee simply sent a message saying, look, congratulations on your election victory. We're here, ready to serve as soon as you get all settled in once again. It was pretty obvious that Labor had won the election, wasn't it?
1: Well, you look at the moment where Labor's in a minority government and they don't have supply and confidence agreements with the majority of the floor of the chamber. So I'm not saying that's very obvious, Leon. I'm saying that a professional public service should have waited until the parliament had the time to figure out and go through its negotiations before starting to work for the Labor government.
0: Yeah, but come on, what negotiations could there have been? The Liberals and the Greens? We saw that attempted, and the leaders of both parties have obviously suffered the consequences of that, haven't they?
1: Well, I would say we live in interesting times, Leon, and you watch politics just as closely as I do, and look what's been happening in the Assembly over the past few weeks.
0: Well, it's certainly been very interesting, but there's not going to be a Liberal-Green alliance anytime soon. Or have I missed an update?
1: No, those talks have finished, Leon, but I'm saying that a professional public service should keep their distance from a government, particularly when that same government's been in power for 25 years. And you don't want the public service to become habituated to just one party being in power. Otherwise, that's to every Canberran's detriment.
0: Yeah, that is the difficulty, though, of course. Labor has been in power for a quarter of a century, give or take. Everybody does kind of get accustomed to that to some degree. But in terms of selecting a leader for the public service, how would you do it? What would be the approach to actually make sure you do get somebody who is genuinely frank and fearless?
1: Well, Leon, I'm an old public servant, and I know the merit principle, and like many Canberrans, and it applies to every single ACT public service position bar this one. So how hard would it be just to make sure that merit principle also applies to the head of service to ensure that whoever takes up that role has the experience, the leadership skills, the confidence of the community that they are impartial and supporting Canberrans achieve the very best they can.
0: Indeed, Andrew, thanks very much for your time today.
1: Thanks, Leo.
0: Thank you, Andrew Braddock, the Deputy Leader of the ACT Greens. It's 18 past five now. From the 2CC newsroom, Jeff Tyler, good afternoon.
2: Good afternoon to you and your listeners, Leon. The ACT government have announced a new campaign to increase awareness of the health harms of vaping aimed at Canberrans aged between 14 to 24, so those crucial years, Leon. The campaign connects users with important information about the health harms through real people, testimonial videos, images and posters. Now, research from the Secondary Students Alcohol and Drug Survey has found that local students who reported vaping increased from 11% in 2014 to 27% in 2022-23. Alarming statistics there.
0: Indeed. And look, you know, there is absolutely zero things that are positive that can be said about cigarette smoking. And I think it's pretty much the same for vaping.
2: Yeah, it's no different. One's probably cheaper, though.
0: Some people suffer from the misapprehension that vaping is less unhealthy because it's not.
2: Well, that was true in the early days, but I think people have cottoned on.
0: I think we realise there's some weird chemicals in there.
2: Yeah, that's right. And there are documentaries that you can search online that they open up these little gadgets and they see what exactly it's doing, and it's going into your lungs, boys and girls.
0: It's pretty hideous.
2: It's going into your body.
0: Pretty hideous.
2: Okay, in other news today, police members from around Australia have marched in Canberra this afternoon honouring the lives and services of those killed in the line of duty. The march will commence at 4, well, it did commence at 4:20, wrapped up just before 5 p.m. along King's Avenue before arriving at the National Police Memorial, where they had an official remembrance service. And finally, the largest legal graffiti wall in the Southern Hemisphere will be painted in Canberra this weekend. Exciting stuff. Artists from around the nation will transform a 520-metre section of the Woden Drains into a piece of artwork. An exhibition will bring the story behind Beyond the Walls, showcasing the artists, the project and works, with artwork available for sale then at 131 City Walk on Saturday from 6 p.m. That sounds like a little bit of fun. You'll be there with your spray cans?
0: No. I'll be on my way to Queensland.
2: Oh.
0: I'm not here next week.
2: Oh. I'm
0: getting out of town.
2: Yeah, just for a week.
0: All right. Just for a week.
2: Good on you. I'll have those three stories and a whole lot more at 6 o'clock.
0: Rumour has it, Jeff Tyler, that you were the victim of a home invasion last night.
2: I was. So we've been talking about the moths all week now.
0: Yeah, the Bogong moths have apparently invaded your house.
2: They have, and I have no idea how they got inside. I think I've worked it out, but gee, I was walking around the house scratching my head there for hours trying to work out how the hell are they getting into a flat on the second level when there's no windows or doors open.
0: Look, I don't know, but they're apparently very inventive little critters.
2: Yeah, well, I did discover that when I spent some time on the balcony and I was watching the framework of my sliding doors, they kind of congregate and they do look for little nooks and crannies. So that's how they obviously got inside.
0: Yeah, you know, of course, I didn't kill any. Oh, good. Because, you know, there were concerns about them possibly being a threatened species because after the Black Summer bushfires, they became very scarce.
2: Yeah.
0: And the drought prior to the bushfires had contributed to a decline in numbers. And then people were worried that maybe they'd potentially been driven to the verge of extinction. So this year's sudden influx of bogongs has all the experts much relieved, including Ben Keeney from the Australian National University, who says, it's a truly wonderful phenomenon. I'm happy that we're seeing numbers. There were very grave concerns about the viability of the species, but we are seeing them bouncing back. And here's the bit that I think might amuse
2: There's no shortage all around New South Wales at the moment.
0: Yeah.
2: getting reports, yeah.
0: Yeah, well, you see...
2: They're very important to our ecosystem.
0: They are indeed, absolutely they are. Ben Keeney, though, has suggested that perhaps bogongs should be viewed as a sign of good luck. Mm. Okay. He suggests that if you find a bogong moth in your home, you should gently capture it and take it outdoors and release it into the wild. He said if you release a moth, it will carry your wishes with it to the snowy mountains for its summer hibernation.
2: Where it's looking for a little bit of cool weather.
0: Yes, exactly. Yeah, okay. Only to be eaten by the local wildlife,
2: well,
0: of course.
2: That's right, that's right. And you'd be worried if you found one of those in your wallet as well, wouldn't you?
0: Yes.
2: That's what my daughter says to me.
0: Yeah, well, you know, that's the old joke about not opening your wallet.
2: Yeah, yeah, and when, you yeah, yeah, anyway. Good luck to the bogongs.
0: Absolutely. Yeah. Thanks very much. Cheers. Jeff Tyler from the 2CC Newsroom. It's 23 past five now.
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10: Another look at your latest Canberra traffic. Western Tuggerong Parkway traffic heavy all directions at Cotter Road. Braidwood on the King's Highway near Cargill's Lane. Closed both directions with a tractor fire this afternoon and heavy going past Duntroon into the city. Morshead Drive onto Parks Way underneath Commonwealth Avenue. Don't miss the Formula One, Moat and Shandon Australian Grand Prix 2027 returning to Melbourne this April. 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That's Canberra traffic.
3: 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Thanks to Bloomer's Lawyers. 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
0: Did he say Moat and Shandon? It's Moat and Shandon. Goodness gracious.
3: On Canberra Live with Leon Delaney, Canberra's weather.
0: At the Bureau with all the details, G1 Park. Good afternoon.
11: Good afternoon, Leon.
0: Well, it's turned out to be a rather lovely afternoon. What should we expect?
11: Yes, well, we will continue enjoying these lovely weather conditions with lots of sunshine, but with the increasing heat. So tomorrow it will be starting with a single-digit minimum at about 5 degrees, but that will be a few degrees warmer than what we saw this morning, and then heading to maximum about 25 degrees for both Wednesday and Thursday, and it will remain dry with the moderate to fresh northwesterly air streams. Then we expect wet conditions to develop on Friday into Saturday as a trough moves through, bringing showers or rain and thunderstorms. So with that, we may see some moderate totals, possibly reaching about 20 millimeters on Friday, and also, you know, some similar rainfall also possible on Saturday, depending on the movement and position of this system. And then perhaps decreasing rain trend on Sunday, and perhaps dry weather on Monday. So for the outlook period.
0: Okay, thanks very much for the update.
11: Yeah, my pleasure.
0: Thank you, G1 Park at the Bureau with the latest on the weather. 5:28 now.
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6: Canberra's got an overnight low of 5, a sunny day tomorrow and a top of 25. From the Capital Radio Newsroom, good afternoon. I'm Jeff Tyler. The Reserve Bank Board has unanimously decided to increase the official interest rate to its highest level in 15 years. The cash rate is up 25 basis points and now sits at 4.6%. The rise means homeowners will need to find another $100 a month to service the average mortgage. RBA Governor Michelle Bullock says rates will continue to rise until inflation comes down.
7: Inflationary pressures will persist for longer than previously expected. Indeed, businesses in our liaison program continue to expect strong increases in their costs over the year ahead. Today's increase in interest rates is needed to slow the economy and return inflation to target.
6: The Prime Minister says his engagement with OpenAI has been constructive following a major cyber attack. The tech giant has apologised after one of its agents breached 4 government websites, including Medicare. OpenAI's chief strategy officer will appear before a parliamentary committee into artificial intelligence next week. Anthony Albanese says investigations into the incident are still underway.
8: OpenAI have been very constructive and open in engaging in that process, and I welcome that. Artificial intelligence can improve economic growth, improve our productivity, but there are risks.
6: A man is before the courts today charged with allegedly assaulting his former partner at a cemetery on Sunday. It's alleged the 27-year-old approached a group including his ex before attempting to drag her to his car, kicking her and trying to drag her by her hair. The incident was reported to police and when they arrived, the man tried to flee, initiating a pursuit through Balconnen and Yarralumla. The man was arrested on Monday morning. And the ACT government will reportedly not consider introducing anti-consorting laws despite calls from the territory's top police officer. Caitlin Lewis with the details.
9: Scott Lee has publicly backed the laws which would stop outlaw motorcycle gangs from meeting in large public groups. Opposition leader Mark Parton has also supported the legislation, saying the ACT is behind the eight ball on the issue.
10: Canberra is the destination of choice for bikies to hold their annual meetings.
9: Police Minister Marissa Patterson told the ABC that the laws are deeply problematic and conflicted with the ACT's Human Rights Act. She says the government is supporting police in other ways by strengthening law in firearms, tobacco, family violence and bail reform. Caitlin Lewis, Capital Radio News.
5: Sports update.
6: Well, tonight's second Socceroos friendly against Brazil at Suncorp Stadium will serve as a homecoming for rising star Lucas Herrington. The Queenslanders signed a 5-year deal with Premier League team Hull FC and Socceroos coach Tony Popovich says the 19-year-old has a bright future.
11: He's developing and he's since the World Cup going to the Premier League, getting minutes now against Brazil, a confident young man defending against the very best.
6: And in AFL, Jake Colajasny, the player at the centre of the Geelong concussion scandal, has announced his retirement. That's the latest from the Capital Radio Newsroom.
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6: Got an overnight low of 5, mostly sunny tomorrow and a top of 25. Thursday, partly cloudy. 25 degrees. Friday, rain and a top of 19. Saturday, showers have been forecast and a top of 18 degrees.
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14: Chief Investment Officer at The Motley Fool, Mr. Scott Phillips, good afternoon.
15: Leon, good afternoon.
14: Well, I don't know which way to look. My head is still spinning.
15: As well it might, mate. It was a heck of a day on the ASX today. I got to say it, yeah, look, I mean, literally all over the place. A positive to negative at least three times, I think probably four, maybe even five, depending on how you count it, looking at the chart. We started well and we're negative by 10:30, back in negative territory at midday, back again after the rates decision we'll talk about in a minute, I'm sure. But then, about half an hour before the markets closed, we jumped higher and by a pretty significant chunk. So in the event for all of that, the ASX 200 gained just a touch over a third of a percent, 0.34% in fact, and the All Ords up 0.41% to close at 8,887 points.
14: Yeah, after seesawing all day and then all of a sudden to mount that abrupt burst of enthusiasm, what was the explanation for that, if there is one?
15: I have no idea, mate. People like me are supposed to know these things. The market just did what markets do. I would suspect it probably is related to Michelle Bullock's press conference, because that hit the low of the day at 3:35 and then took off after that. So if I was a betting man, I'd suspect it may well have been related to that. But honestly, millions of people trade shares every day. Well, at least millions of shares get traded every day, I should say. What everyone's thinking at the given point, or what those who aren't trading are thinking, is anyone's guess, but I suspect that's what it was.
14: Okay, so we ended up in the green and relatively strongly. Mm-hmm. Who were the strongest of all?
15: Yeah, let's start at the very top of the list. And leading the gainers was Codan, up 23.9%. This company is in the metal detector and communications business. Megaport gained 9.4%. Sunrise Energy up 9.2%. An 8.8% increase for Perenti. And Pinnacle Investment Management gained 8%.
14: Nevertheless, despite all of the cheer abounding on the market today, there were some who were not as cheerful.
15: Yeah, some energy on the up, some energy on the down. And the biggest loser was Karoon Energy today, off by 6.8%, followed by Block, down 2.5%. A 2.5% fall also for Charter Hall Retail. James Hardie, down 2.4%, and a Homeco, off by 2.3%.
14: Now, you won't be surprised to know that the Australian Retail Council has released a media statement with the headline, "Rate Hike Hits Retailers at Worst Possible Time." That's not surprising at all. Whether or not you'll be surprised by the Australia Institute, I don't know, but their media release says, "There's no data to support this rate rise. RBA inflicts more unnecessary pain to fix something it can't control." Hang on a minute. The Australian Institute might be onto something there, because Michelle Bullock's own statement says And I quote, inflation remains elevated and some of the upside risks flagged in August are materialising. The conflict in the Middle East has broadened. Global energy prices are now much higher than had been assumed. AI-related demand is driving rapid growth in global prices for technology-related goods. There remains pressure on domestic capacity. Liaison indicates that firms are experiencing cost pressures and are either increasing their prices or looking to do so. How is it that notching up interest rates yet again is actually going to fix any of those problems? It's not.
15: It won't fix some of them, Leon. Here's the problem, mate. I'm going to disagree with you slightly. If you look at, I just pulled up the numbers from the OECD. So let's go through some inflation numbers. We're at 3.5%, and tomorrow we may well be at 4%. We may not be, so let's not bake that one in just yet. The US at 3.5 to 3.8%. Spain at 4.3%. UK at 2.9%, Germany between 2.5% and 3%, France 2.4%, Japan 1.7%, Switzerland 0.8%. Now, we can argue about what makes up those individual economies and how much the international pressures are and aren't weighing. Michelle Bullock's right, everyone's right, the Iran war is absolutely causing prices to go up directly through the cost of fuel and indirectly because fuel goes into everything, particularly for a trade-exposed country like Australia. So that's absolutely true. But when we have an inflation rate that is, frankly, at the top end of the range of OECD countries, we've got to say there are some things that are happening to us that aren't happening to others. And so the answer, as always in these things, is more than just the headline, more than just the lobbyist or the vested interest or those with ideological views. It is fundamentally one of, it's absolutely column A and column B.
14: Iran
15: has made things a whole lot worse, but we started in a rough position.
14: I'll tell you what's different about Australia and all those other countries. Our government is spending too much, and it's still not the fault of the working men and women of Australia.
15: Correct. I know you're 100% right, mate. I've been banging on about this for months and months and months. The government. So Chris Richardson, the economist, he reckons a 0.25% interest rate takes about $7.5 to $10 billion out of the economy. That's a rough rule of thumb, but roughly that. We found out yesterday, the government deficit, $22 billion. Now, let's do the rough maths on that. That's equivalent to 2 or 3 rate hikes worth of stimulus being added to the economy at a time when the RBA is trying to remove demand. Now, add to that state government deficits, Victoria, New South Wales, Queensland, other territories and states, smaller just because they're smaller populations. But yeah, we've got governments literally throwing fuel on the fire while the RBA is trying to put the fire out. And that is absolutely the problem. You're right. It's absolutely not the fault of the average person who's getting smashed by rates. And that's precisely what governments, plural, particularly the federal government, but also state and territory governments, are absolutely, if not to blame for the circumstance, definitely, in my view, to blame for not doing more to deal with the issue and leaving it all with the Reserve Bank to cover. When you do that, you can't be surprised that rates go up when inflation is 3.5%, and as I said, tomorrow may well have a 4 in front.
14: Okay, how's the Aussie dollar after all that?
15: Well, interesting enough, it fell on that news and meaningfully, not hugely, but meaningfully, down 0.4% against the US dollar, interestingly too, under 70 cents for the first time in quite a while, 69.88 US cents.
14: Have a wonderful afternoon and we'll catch up again tomorrow.
15: And you. Thanks, Leo.
14: Thanks very much. Scott Phillips, Chief Investment Officer at The Motley Fool with all today's finance.
16: To infinity and beyond.
14: It's around about 17 to 6 now at Mount Stromlo Observatory. Dr. Brad Tucker, good afternoon.
17: How's it going, Leon?
14: Look, I'm going reasonably well, almost as well as a SpaceX Starship rocket. It finally made it into orbit.
17: It did. We've been waiting for this for quite a while, so too has Elon Musk and many others. But as you said, for the first time, it achieved orbit. So it had enough energy to escape enough of Earth's gravity to get enough speed to go in orbit, mostly in orbit, and in particular to achieve enough height to deploy a payload, in this case, Starlink satellite.
14: Okay. In the end, the original plan was for it to do about 6 laps of the Earth, but they decided to bring it back sooner than planned. It only did 2 laps around the block. Why was that?
17: Yeah, so in the beginning of the launch, they had a couple of engines go out on the Starship. So the kind of ship part of the rocket, the top part of eventually the part humans will go. So in fact, originally during the broadcast, they said, hey, engine's gone out. We probably won't be able to achieve orbit. And then the engineer said, hey, hold on. We got enough juice in the tank, so to speak. We can do it without all of the engines. And now because of that, they didn't have enough energy and speed to get exactly what they wanted. And so to err a bit on the side of caution so that it didn't come down uncontrolled, they did a deliberate controlled re-entry at one of their backup sites that they knew they were passing over.
14: Okay, but that wasn't the end of the drama, because after the previous test flight, when the Starship just settled so gracefully into the ocean under a powered descent, this time around it collapsed in another giant fireball. What went wrong?
17: It did. Now, they were never planning on recovering this Starship. There's two factors here. One, the last one, which, you know, kind of eased into the ocean like a bath of out of a long, hard day, that was unplanned. And that was partially because they perfectly used all the fuel. So they had somewhat the opposite problem. They had enough fuel and energy to last for, as you said, you know, six and a bit orbits. They didn't do anywhere near that. So they actually had a lot of fuel. When it came back down and hit it, there was enough, let's say, combustible material so that it exploded. Now, that's not the end of the world. They've had this problem before. And obviously, they will at some point need to start refocusing on capturing the rocket, because the whole point of Starship is to make it reusable. But the whole goal here of can we achieve orbit, well, that was a success.
14: Yeah, so a major milestone has been passed for SpaceX, and ultimately the ambition is to use the Starship as a regular ferry ship, basically, between the Earth and points in outer space, including orbit, but also the Moon and eventually Mars. But the Moon, of course, is the more immediate target out of those two. They're planning to land a Starship on the Moon in about 2 or maybe 3 years. Will it be ready?
17: Yeah, and look, this is the big question, because NASA needs it, as you said, for those lunar missions. In fact, it needs it much sooner next year for Artemis 3 to test docking between the Orion capsule and Starship. So, you know, there is a little bit of a rush, so to speak, to make sure Starship is ready. Now, the fact that they did achieve orbit, that goes a long way. They do seem to have some persistent engine problems across various systems. Now, they all are all slightly different problems, different causes, I should say, but clearly an issue that keeps nagging them. They have landed the booster safely and recovered that. So they really did

0: to show that Starliner can go into orbit safely. Essentially, this is the setback. They're repeating a previous test. Then that works. Then most likely they'll have another orbital flight test with humans, and then hopefully people can start entering it. If lucky, we're talking about 2028. That only actually gives another 2 years before the space station's operable anyways. So again, there's a lot of discussion whether NASA just, you know, cuts their ties and their losses, or somewhat, at least I think, is persisting to at least encourage Boeing to not give up.
1: Yes, Boeing, of course, and the Starliner, that was the space vehicle that led to those test pilot astronauts being stranded on the space station for about 6 months instead of 6 days.
0: Yeah, look, it was quite the saga and quite one that is still persisting. I mean, you know, we talked about when NASA said it was the criticalist failure in terms of what they've been involved with, only equivalent of the Columbian Challenger disasters. So they didn't tread lightly at all in saying how big of an issue it was. You know, you just counteract this. You see Starship and SpaceX, what they're doing. You even see Blue Origin. You know, Blue Origin had that rocket accident in their testing. They've already rebuilt the pad. They're ready to almost go soon. And their tracking for their landers is on track. So, you know, you have these kind of newer groups that are clearly having success, plus much smaller companies, whereas Boeing still is, to be quite frank, struggling and has a long way to go.
1: It does indeed. Dr. Brad, thanks very much for chatting today.
0: Thanks, Leon.
1: Dr. Brad Tucker at Mount Stromlo Observatory. It's 10 to 6 now.
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3: The horror leg injury to Nathan Cleary, a double compound fracture in his left leg. This was all after he was sitting on the bench to start the game because of that foot injury. He's been in the wars, but he has posted on social media. He's got both thumbs up. He's in the Royal North Shore Hospital. He says, surgery done. Thank you so much to everyone that has reached out. The support has been unbelievable, but it's all part of the journey. It's made me even more grateful for the people I have around me. I'll be back.
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8: As we check out again, your latest Canberra traffic in the Duntroon area of Campbell this afternoon. Moorshead Drive and the Madura Parkway, pretty heavy. There's been accident activity reported there.

0: Also pretty busy on the Tuggeranong Parkway around Western Creek and to and from Lady Denman Drive following accident activity reported there. Get into Harris Farm and get value with values like their green Shanghai bok choy, now just 99 cents a bunch. Their most popular Chinese bunch veg ends Thursday at Harris Farm. That's Canberra traffic.
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2: 7 minutes to six now. It's the 29th of September today. It's the 65th birthday today of former Australian Prime Minister Julia Gillard. How about that? Jockey Michelle Payne is celebrating today. She's turning 41. And this fellow is turning 78 today.

0: You are absolutely right. That is not Kylie Minogue. No, no, not by a long chalk. It was, of course, the American rock group Grand Funk Railroad. Had a bunch of hits back in the 70s. That was one of them. Their version of Locomotion, originally a hit for Little Eva, way, way, way back. Today is the birthday of Mark Farner, born in Flint, Michigan, on this date in 1948. He's the vocalist and guitarist with that band, and he's celebrating his 78th birthday today. So, happy birthday, Mark Farner. Well, that's about it from me today. Coming up next, it's Sports Today. All being well, I'll be back again tomorrow at the usual time, straight after the 3 o'clock news. Hopefully, you can join me then. Until then, look after yourself, but more importantly, let's remember to look after each other. In the end, that's all we ever really have.
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11: Canberra's got an overnight low of 5, mostly sunny tomorrow, and a top of 25. From the Capital Radio Newsroom, good evening, I'm Jeff Tyler. The Reserve Bank has raised interest rates this afternoon, making it the fourth increase this year. The official cash rate jumping by 0.25 percent basis points to 4.6%. Greg Harford, Chief Executive of the Canberra Business Chamber, says the rate rise is pretty bad news for businesses and consumers.
12: It'll mean many customers will be putting more money into their mortgage and less able to get out to shops, restaurants, cafes, that sort of thing. But also many businesses, of course, are highly leveraged. They've got lending associated with their business. Often their house is up as collateral for that. And that means more cost on the cost side of the ledger. They're going to have to pay more to service those loans at the same time that they've got less revenue coming in the door from customers.
11: Australian workers are increasingly choosing to stay in their job. Data from the Australian HR Institute found average employee turnover in the September quarter was close to historic lows at 13.4%. That's down from 15.2% 10% for the same quarter last year. Chief Executive Sarah McCann Bartlett says employees are more cautious about the job market.
13: For employers, it means that they potentially have a more stable workforce, but the risk is that they could lose bringing in new employees with different perspectives, new skills.
11: The ACT government has announced a new campaign to increase awareness around the harms of vaping. Aimed at Canberrans aged between 14 and 24, the campaign connects users with important information about what vaping can do through real people, testimonial videos, images and posters. Research from the Secondary Students Alcohol and Drug Survey found local secondary school students who reported vaping increased from 11% in 2014 to 27% in 2022. Sarah Hanson-Young is throwing her hat in the ring to lead the Greens following the resignation of Larissa Waters. Senator Waters has stepped down from the top job to manage a chronic kidney condition. Neither David Shubes nor Mayreen Faruqi has ruled out a bid for the leadership. The party will choose its next leader via a secret ballot over the coming days at a retreat in Sydney. And a heads up for Canberrans, a prescribed cultural burn is happening today in the Ginninderri Conservation Corridor for country rangers to restore native vegetation. Another burn will occur tomorrow in the ACT Parks and Conservation Service in Duffy for training purposes, while a prescribed hazard reduction burn in Hall will commence Thursday, October the 1st.
1: Sports update.
11: Well, Kalyn Ponga has expressed his relief at sticking solid with the Knights. The 28-year-old has had numerous opportunities to join rival clubs during his time in Newcastle, but he says qualifying for Sunday night's grand final against the Roosters has vindicated his loyalty.
14: Over my time here, there's definitely been, you know, some downs, but moments like this, it's all worth it, you know, to stick it out, to continue to have faith in the club and to want to pursue the dream here. I'm grateful that I've stuck around.
11: Meantime, hooker Phoenix Crossland has been named in the Knights side despite his impending suspension at the judiciary tonight. And AFL delirious Brisbane Lions fans have chanted one more year at AFL Premiership winning coach Chris Fagan as he weighs up coaching again next season. That's the latest from the Capital Radio newsroom.
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15: Another look at your latest Canberra traffic. Campbell at accident, Mooreshead Drive opposite Duntroon, and the Majura Parkway has been causing heavy delays this afternoon. Deakin, watch for an accident reported on Nathan Street after McGregor Street. And on the New South Wales side of the border, the Kings Highway closed at Braidwood near Clearvale Lane because of a tractor fire. You wouldn't operate a chainsaw blindfolded, so why dig without searching before you dig first? 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Search before you dig online every time. That's Canberra traffic.
10: 2CC weather. Alexander Watson Insulation. Canberra's cold. Your house doesn't have to be.
11: Got an overnight low of 5, mostly sunny tomorrow and a top of 25. Thursday, partly cloudy, 25 degrees. Friday, rain and a top of 19. Saturday, showers have been forecast and a top of 18 degrees.
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26: Great to have your company, however you are listening. 2GB, 4BC, Affiliated Networks, the app, the Sports Today podcast. Welcome aboard. Huge show coming your way. Mark Geyer will be along very shortly as co-host. He's very excited. And he's told me he will exclusively predict the result of Sunday night's grand final between the Roosters and the Knights. He's made it sound like a guarantee, so tune in, because he is in a very giving mood. In fact, he's also agreed to give us his winner of the Dally M Award, which will be announced tomorrow. So he's on the case now doing his notes. And just on that, we will be doing our show tomorrow night live from the Dally M red carpet. I will have to dust off the old tuxedo, maybe the cummerbund. Do they still wear those? I don't know. I'll have to get some fashion tips from MG too. Love you to be part of the show as well. 131873 is the number. 0460 873 873. If you'd like to send a text, or you can get us through the email at 2GB and 4BC. Phoenix Crossland has arrived at the NRL judiciary for his case tonight. He was sent off, of course, against the Panthers and charged for making that hip drop tackle on Nathan Cleary. Now, the Knights hooker today entered a guilty plea to that charge, which effectively rules him out of the grand final. It's just a matter now of how long Crossland will be banned. I think 4 matches would be the starting point. The fact he's pleaded guilty and he's apologised to Cleary, Nathan Cleary, that is, may work in his favour. If we have a result during the show, we'll bring it straight to you. In a bit of a shock, Crossland was named in the side for Sunday, even though he won't be there. It's believed that's a sign of respect for Phoenix Crossland due to the enormous contribution he's made to the Knights, not just this year, but in years gone by. I'll go through those grand final teams with MG shortly. We also have a very special guest, Knights 5'8", Fletcher Sharp, will join us live. Adam G, he's been locked in as referee for the grand final. It's his first decider since 2023 when he controlled the classic Panthers-Broncos game. And ahead of the Dally M's, Nathan Cleary and Tamika Upton have already picked up some silverware. They've been named the Rugby League Players Association's champions for 2026, voted by their peers. So congratulations to Nathan and Tamika. Also coming up, we'll have the Deep Heat Injury Report. In AFL, thousands of Brisbane Lions fans have flocked to the city's Botanic Gardens to celebrate their third straight AFL premiership. What a juggernaut they are. Delirious fans were chanting, "One more year," at Coach Chris Fagan as he weighs up coach again in 2027. Our reporter Sam Leckie was on the ground. I'll play you his chat with one of the Lions stars later in the show. Also coming up, we'll chat with Mark Bosnich. The Socceroos tonight take on Brazil at Suncorp Stadium. Adam Hawes with you this Tuesday, the 29th of September. Welcome to Sports Today. And here he is, MG. Welcome.
27: Horsey, grand final week. I must confess, I am excited. After watching the AFL grand final on Saturday, I was pumped about that. In particular, seeing Kylie Minogue perform, and then that went down to the wire, that game. Our games, the NRL games, well, the Roosters were clinical. In particular, Nwangi Nnadiwazi was fantastic. I think he's the best winger that I've ever seen play the game. He can do the most in a game that I've seen a lot of wingers play, but none with the Felix the Cat bag of tricks he's got. And look, Sunday was just kind of that astonishing sporting theatre which had everything. It had the ups, the downs, and obviously the injury to Nathan Cleary stands out, and that was kind of yesterday in Penrith. There was kind of flags at half mast was not because they lost, because it was such an a graphic injury that happened to Nathan, their best player. And I think rugby league lovers all felt the same. But then to see the Knights fight like they did against 12 men against 13, that was heroic. How they won that game. So they deserved to be with it. I think they'll win the comp. I think the Knights will win the comp. I think the momentum they've got at the moment is contagious. And I think after beating South, after beating the Warriors, after beating Penrith, there's no stopping them at the moment. They look, Grossman will be a big loss. Let's face that. But Kalen Ponga, he's got that twinkle in his eye. He just looks unbelievable, doesn't he?
26: Hey, you're a Panthers premiership winner. How did you feel watching that game unfold last week?
27: I was sitting at my son's house. We were watching the game at his house because we're having my grandson's second birthday party, and with the game come on, and we all reacted to Nathan Cleary being on the bench. We went, oh, there must be more to that foot injury than meets the eye, because he never starts off the bench. And then he come on 25 minutes, and then uncharacteristically as well, the first four times he ran the ball, he didn't look like passing. He didn't look like passing the ball. He just got he had his head down, ass up, and went straight into the. And the first time he did it, he made a break. We went, oh, here he goes. Unfortunately, on the fourth time he did that, was when the tackle occurred. It was a bit of a hush over the party at the time, because to see something like that happen, and to see it so graphically, it was a broken leg straight away. He went straight for the green whistle.
26: Well, let's get into that. What do you think is going to happen tonight at the judiciary? How many weeks is Phoenix going to cop?
27: I think 2 to 4, 3 to 5. I don't know. I'm not sure. Was it send off sufficient in a roundabout sort of way? Do you punish him for the World Cup and keep him out of that? I don't think so. I think the send off has got to play a part, because take the fact that they won. In all intents and purposes, Penrith should have won that game with 12 men. They didn't, because their best player was taken out. But I don't think he meant to do that, and I don't think you should make him suffer missing out in the whole World Cup. I think maybe 3 to 4, but then does that make the World Cup count as well? I'm not sure.
26: Look, we've known for a while there's a lot of buffoons on social media, and they've been getting stuck in the Phoenix Cross.
27: They're cowards, mate. That's what they are. They're not buffoons. They're cowards. So people who write messages, who take time to find someone's Instagram page or Facebook or TikTok, whatever it is, they take their time to go to that person's page, then they take time to put a remark in their DMs that's going to hurt them and feel satisfied with themselves. Get the hell out of here. What the?
26: Yeah, get a life.
27: What the hell? What are we becoming as a society when people smile about doing that stuff to other people? I give up, Horsey. Look, the worst thing about social media is that it's not social at all. It's just not social.
26: Yeah, I mean, look, there's plenty of good people on social media, but
27: there's thousands of good
26: there
27: people.
26: There are, as you say, some cowards, and they went after Phoenix. I'm not going to read them out, those comments, because they don't deserve any airtime. But what I want to say is, well done, Nathan Cleary, for coming out in his defence of Phoenix. You know, this he says here, please don't be one of these people writing comments like this to Phoenix. It was a complete accident, and he doesn't deserve this unwarranted hate. He reached out to apologise, and I have nothing but respect for him. He's a competitor, and our game is made up of split-second moments that sometimes lead to unfortunate circumstances. Comments like this are so unfair. Spread love, not hate. Well done, Nathan Cleary. It just shows the class of that guy.
27: He's a class act, mate. He is. That's why I think there was a hush over the game when this happened to him, because he's such a well-loved character of our game. Not only is he the best player, but he's a much loved character of our game as well.
26: Why are hip drop tackles happening? And they seem to be more frequent. They seem to be serious. Why is this? You got any theories?
27: Well, I just said to Clinton then. I said, we used to look at punching in football. We used to look at spear tackles. We used to look at shoulder charges. And they're all volunteer. That used to go to your way to do them things. I think the hip drops tackles getting the same way, because 12 months ago I didn't think that you trained for it. But now I'm starting to think, because of such the danger of having a HIA in your team.
26: Yeah.
27: So if I'm running at you, and sorry for those at home, I'll try and paint a picture. If I've got the ball in my right arm, and you're coming in from the same side, and you're about to tackle the ball arm, my elbow's exposed. That means that's the target for your head.
26: Yeah, the bumpers.
27: The bumpers. So what you're going to try and do is get on my side, the side of me, to tackle me from the side. But as you're doing that, I'm powering
26: You got the momentum, yeah.
27: So your last-ditch effort is to grab hold of me and hold on to my back.
26: Mm.
27: And 8 times out of 10, Horsey, you're going to fall on my legs.
26: Yeah, you get swung around. The momentum of the run, and you saw that with Crossland with Cleary.
27: You do, buddy.
26: The target area has changed.
27: Of course it has.
26: As you say, if you go low and front on, you run the risk of an HIA.
27: Yes.
26: You're out for 15 minutes, if not next week.
27: Yes.
26: So target areas have changed.
27: So to say they're not practicing this at training, I don't fully agree with that, because they're practicing stopping getting the elbow to the head. So that means that if you're going to stop that, other things are being scrutinised, and other things are being brought into the picture, like tackling on the side. And when you're in a game situation, when you're buggered, you're grabbing onto whatever you can.
26: Well, there's that element too, the fatigue element with the six agains.
27: Yep.
26: Players just can't keep up. They just hang on for dear life.
27: I think there's got to be an investigation into the hip.
26: Yeah, they need a think tank.
27: Yeah.
26: Absolutely. Off-season think tank. Hey, but on the positive side of things, Knights fever is gripping the code. Our friend Peter Wynn, who runs Peter Wynn Score, the sports store at Parramatta, he was at a warehouse today trying to find more gear because it is flying off the shelves. In fact, he texted me to say, the night the Eels beat the Cowboys to go into the grand final in 2022 was the biggest online sales ever up until full time last Sunday when the Knights qualified. That doubled the result from 2022. Doubled.
27: If you don't score there, well, you'll never score.
26: And it's in Parramatta, so you'd expect Parramatta to snap up a lot of gear, but the Knights fans have just doubled that.
27: Knights are a down and out rugby league town. They're a working class town. They haven't been in the grand final for 25 years. They haven't won a comp for 25 years. And now they're starting to see that it might be the chance. Imagine all the Sid Fogg buses coming down this weekend on the N1. It's going to be unbelievable atmosphere at the game.
26: Yeah, it's going to be. I have memories of 97, and I don't have any memories of 2001. We won't go there. Today I saw, we've seen houses painted red and blue. Today I saw a lawn, a front lawn, painted red and blue. They're going nuts for their team. It sounds strange, this MG, but you know the grand final is actually 4th versus 7th.
27: I know.
26: Doesn't that sound weird?
27: I know.
26: 4th versus 7th.
27: And if I'm correct in what I heard today, it's the first time since 1933 that a team might go from wooden spoon to premiers.
26: I think that's right, yeah.
27: Western Suburbs.
26: Yeah, we've seen teams where Roosters did it in 2010, wooden spoon to grand final, but they lost to the Dragons. So, yeah, I think that is right, 1933. It's just astounding.
27: Unbelievable.
26: We want to ask tonight your favourite grand final memory. It's grand final week. Let's get into it. What's your favourite grand final memory? It can be MG's glory days from 1991. Give us a call, 131873. And the best caller gets a prize. In fact, it's a double pass.
27: A double prize? Yeah, I'm giving away a couple of bottles of wine as well.
26: Wow.
27: Yep.
26: Okay.
27: Lily Pilly wine, baby.
26: All right. Well, maybe they can pick which one they want. We'll get two winners.
27: I'll get them a white and I'll give them a red.
26: Okay.
27: So you deliver the picking to me.
26: Can I finish this double pass?
27: Go.
26: Okay. It's a double pass of the Glebe Dirty Red Sportsman Lunch at Club York in the CBD, hosted by the Continuous Call Teams. Mike Pearce, good guy, Mike, isn't he?
27: He's a champion bloke.
26: Yeah. He's got special guests Jamie Soward and Kane Evans with him. It's the perfect warm-up for Sunday's big game. So that's on Friday at the Club York. So just give us a call for your favourite grand final memory. Can I give you mine?
27: Go for it.
26: You're not going to be surprised. 1986 grand final, 7 Parramatta players got hold of Andrew Farrer and put him in the touch just short of the corner to save the game. They won that one 4-2. It was in the last few minutes. Peter Sterling says it's the best tackle he was ever involved in.
27: I feel for you, but you've got to go back 40 years for your memory. I really do. And in this ad break, I'll give you some counselling. But 131873, what is your favourite grand final moment of all time? There are prizes to be won.
26: Back straight after this.
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15: Looking again at your latest Canberra traffic and checking on that heavy traffic northbound on the Matura Parkway, still there approaching the Federal Highway. Across the border to Braidwood, the Kings Highway near Cargill's Lane, closed both ways with a vehicle fire, and a Nathan Street Deakin accident getting attention too. It's Travel Tuesday at Flight Centre. 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That's Canberra traffic.
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26: Horsey and MG with you this, Tuesday evening. I'm losing track, MG. There's so much excitement about Sunday night's grand final. In fact, we have a stack of calls coming through to share their favourite grand final memories because we have a double pass to give away to the Glebe Dirty Red Sportsman Lunch on Friday, plus a two-pack?
27: Yep, a white and a red from Lillipilli Wines.
26: Okay. So we'll have two winners, and when we announce those winners later, you can choose which one you want. We've got Phil on the line from Winston Hills. G'day, Phil.
32: Oh, g'day, guys. You'd probably know this, Mark. The best grand final I ever saw was the Manly and Knights game where right on the death, the Knights won. But it wasn't that. It was the first hit up that Spud Carroll ran into the big man Harrigan.
27: Yeah, fantastic.
32: I'll tell you what, it shook the whole pavilion. And what a great hit up that was.
27: Yeah, Phil, they had a fantastic rivalry, big Spudley and Chief, and that 1997 grand final, who would forget? The last 10 seconds, Joey Jones, dummies, goes the blind.
26: Well, Spud's trying to forget.
27: And the rest is history.
32: Yeah, I know. And it was fantastic.
26: Great call, Phil. You're in the running, mate. Thank you for that one. Let's go to who we got next? We got Sue. Sue's on the line. G'day, Sue.
33: 2016, my Sharks won their first grand final, and I just loved Ben Barber from the back of the scrum and scored the try, winning try.
27: Turn your what'd Gal say? Turn your porch lights on.
26: Yep, you can turn them on.
33: Oh, I've always been hoping. Anyway,
26: that was a great win over the Storm there, and
27: it was fantastic.
26: The Storm had the ball right to the death there, and they made a desperate tackle.
27: Fafita's try, it was a great game.
26: Glenn is on the line from Penrith. G'day, Glenn.
34: Adam.
26: Hey, mate. Go ahead, Glenn. Good.
9: Hey, MG as well.
27: Hey, Glennie.
9: Hey, mate. How are you, boys?
27: Good.
9: My best was the 2014 grand final when Sam Burgess played the whole game with a smashed face.
26: Yeah, ran headfirst into James Graham. What you talk about starts to a match. What about that one? The two Englishmen just coming head-to-head, literally. And he wouldn't have been allowed to play on now. Sam Burgess, he would have had to go off.
27: Yeah, of course.
26: Yeah.
27: And Jimmy always talks about that at sportsman's lunches that we attend both at. We're going to one on Friday, actually, together. So, it's a great story, and it was a great grand final.
26: Great call, Glenn. You're in the running as well. We got who we got? Rodney from Oyster Bay on the line. G'day, Rodney.
10: Yeah, g'day, guys. My memory goes back a while, but never forget it. 1977, Lord Ted Goodwin chips over the top and dives on the ball in the try line, scores a try, nearly knocks himself out. And then, of course...
27: What did I just say, Horsey?
26: Yeah, Rodney, yep. MG was in here off mic saying the exact same thing as you did.
27: I said, remember the Lord Ted when he knocked himself out. Then what happened a week later, Rod?
10: Yeah, a week later... The Dragons smashed the Elves 22 blot. Yeah. What a magnificent win.
27: Horsey just fainted. Hold it. Yeah. You're right, Horsey?
26: Yeah. Thanks, Rodney, for that one. That's well done, Dragons. Yeah, but Lord Ted, he knocked himself senseless.
27: Wow.
26: Chasing the kick.
27: He wouldn't have been allowed back on the game as well.
26: No
27: HIA.
26: Way. No way. They said, come on, mate, get up. You'll be right. Liz from Mackay. G'day, Liz.
11: Well, obviously, I'm a Cowboys supporter. So, of course, 2015 is my favourite memory. Kyle Felt made a magnificent tackle and got the ball, and then he scored the equaling try.
27: That game had everything, Liz, everything. It's on my podium. It's on my top three grand finals of all time. I've got that with 89, I think, is there, and I think 97's got to be there as well. As far as drama goes, there this, you know, it's
26: 2015. Yeah, Kyle Felt, Michael Morgan, magic.
27: What a ball, flick pass.
26: And I remember seeing Darius Boyd from the Broncos just throw his head back. They had control of that game the whole way.
27: But then JT kicked the goal from the sideline. It hit the upright
26: crossbar as well.
27: Crossbar.
26: Yeah.
27: Wow.
26: After a 3-minute delay, just great theatre. And then of course Ben Hunt spills the kickoff to extra time. Sorry, Ben, if you're listening. But great call. Thank you very much for that one, Liz. Yeah, 2015, that was a beauty. Let's keep going. Yeah, Rick from Davidson's online. G'day, Rick.
12: G'day, buddy. How you going?
26: Good, mate. What's your favourite grand final memory?
12: Well, I'm just saying to the young lady, it's actually two because the first was 1970, and I was only young fella. I was only nine, but my dad took me there to the grand final out there, and Sattler had his jaw busted.
27: Oh, in 3 weeks. Wow.
12: And they went on to beat Manly there, you know. And but then, you know, to cop it back in 2014 when Sammy Burgess had his cheekbone smashed up and went on to play the whole game, and South's won that one too. So it's sort of a combination of the both. And as I said, I'm a tragic South.
27: Well, you know what, Rick, we can take both nominations, mate. You're on the list, buddy.
26: Good on you, Rick. Yeah, dead heat for the memories at 1970 and 2014. Andrew, we've got an Andrew on the line here. Go ahead, Andrew.
14: Yeah, how's the MG? Good evening.
26: Is this our executive producer?
27: Drewy, you can't get a prize, mate. Nothing for you.
14: That's all right.
26: Loves a freebie.
14: For this sportsman's lunch anyway. So, now two quick grand finals for me. 2010, Dragons Roosters. As a young 13-year-old, you know, I'm a Dragons fan away from work. Seeing the boys break the drought, that was amazing. A moment that you always remember.
27: Oh, yeah.
14: Being there, mum's a Dragons supporter, dad's a Roosters one. So that was good fun that night for me and mum. And then from the work perspective from me, being at the 2023 grand final with the continuous call team, Penrith and Brisbane, and boys, you remember this one. Brisbane had it. It was their premiership until that last 20 when Nathan Cleary just brought his whole team on his shoulders, and those last three tries at the end, the 40-20, Leota crossing Crichton going over, and then Nathan himself with about four to go. And yeah, it was unbelievable. They were gone, the Panthers, and they just found a way to get it done and to make it three in a row. So, yeah, two special ones for me.
27: Well, unfortunately, you can't win the prizes, but
26: you are not in the running.
27: I concur with the Penrith one. 24-8, they were down, and Ezra Mann was just about to go as Clive Churchill medalist, and then Cleary and Jack Cogger together went bang, bang, bang.
26: Andrew, mate, go get me some scripts, will you? Come on, do your job, buddy.
27: Good work, Drew.
26: We're going to move on.
14: Research, Tawsey.
26: Always
14: more research.
26: Oh, God. There he is, our fearless executive producer. We do have Fletcher Sharp coming up. We'll take one more. Michelle is on the line from Pitt Town. G'day, Michelle.
0: G'day. My favourite memory is the 2003 Penrith Sydney Roosters Grand Final.
27: Yes.
0: When Scotty Sadler ran down the fellow from Roosters. I can't remember his
26: Toddy
0: name.
26: Todd Byrne.
0: That image is buried in my mind forever. It was just fantastic. It was a try-saving tackle, and Penrith went on to win.
27: It's a great memory, Michelle, the one that I concur with. I like your style, sister.
26: Good on you, Michelle. Yeah, you're in the running as well. One more quick one. Steve from Cessnock. G'day, Steve.
27: Don't knock the knock.
2: Yeah, don't get the knock. Exactly right. My best was 2008. Not only was Manly won 40-0 against Melbourne, but I had 50, a lazy 50 on Steve Menzies at half-time. He got subbed and they brought him back on. He scored a try of a couple minutes ago and then the bloody ringer scored, knocked me out.
26: 40-0.
2: What a game. 40-0.
27: Yeah,
26: we love the Beaver.
27: That was when
2: Cameron Smith got...
27: Yep.
2: Cameron Smith got suspended that grand final. He didn't play the grand final, Cameron Smith.
27: He grappled tackle.
26: Who took his place? There's some trivia for you.
27: No, who took his place?
26: Russell Aitken.
27: Oh, my goodness.
26: Mm.
27: I would never have got that.
26: There you go. Steve, thanks for the call, mate. Yeah, that great memories for all Manly fans there. Quick break up next. It's Fletcher Sharp.
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4: Well, the Knights are the talk of the town after their astonishing run to the NRL Grand Final. One of their best has been 5'8", Fletcher Sharp, and he joins us on the line now. Hey, Fletcher, Adam Horse and Mark Guy with you. Thanks for your time.
5: G'day, guys. Thank you for having me.
4: Pleasure, mate. Hey, first Grand Final week of your young career. How are you finding it?
5: Yeah, no, super exciting. Obviously, a lot of emotion after Sunday's game and then kind of went in today and enjoyed the first day of finals week and what it's got to offer, and I'm just excited for the week ahead. Can't wait to enjoy it with the town and the community and then get down there on Sunday.
6: Fletch, give us a little bit of an insight into the Newcastle faithful, the all supporters. How rapt have they been the last couple of days, buddy?
5: Yeah, they're over the moon. It's been a long while since they've had this kind of success back to the town, so no, they deserve this. They've had a few hard years and they've always stayed strong with their support, so no, they deserve this week just as much as the team. So no, we got back Sunday night, pouring rain, 10 o'clock on a Sunday, and all the fans were flooding the streets and welcoming the bus home, so something pretty special to be a part of.
4: Now, Fletcher, I saw today a front lawn painted in red and blue. What's the craziest thing you've seen?
5: I've even seen, even today, it's gone through soaps and stuff, people painting the houses, shop fronts, and yeah, they're going all in, the new fans, so it's crazy to see.
6: Mate, obviously, Phoenix is almost, or he'd be almost getting ready to go to the judiciary, he'd actually be in there now. What kind of spirits was he in the last couple of days with you guys?
5: Yeah, no, obviously, shattered for Fien, and like, he's obviously disappointed with what happened on the weekend, but he's been awesome for us all year, and there's, you know, freaky things like that happen in the game today. So, no, he's been in good spirits this week, back at training today, and fingers crossed he gets his spot in the grand final, because he's done some amazing work for us throughout the year, and he's got us to where we are this weekend. So, fingers crossed all goes well for him tonight, and he can line up for us on Sunday.
4: So you haven't given up hope that he might be there?
5: No, I haven't given up hope yet, so fingers crossed. Yeah. Obviously, you never know what's going to happen in going into there, but yeah, like I said, he's been massive for us all year, and he really deserves his spot, so fingers crossed, and I know everyone around Newey and the community want him to be out there, so nah, fingers crossed he goes well tonight.
4: Another bloke going well, Sandon Smith, mate. Oh. He's a lot quicker than I thought, two runaway tries. MG's nodding his head here. What were you doing when he took? What were you doing when he took that intercept?
5: I followed him to about the 30-metre line, then I just dropped to my knees and stopped chasing him. So, it was one of the best feelings when he caught that, and he got into their half, and he was on the treadmill late. We've been telling him he was on the treadmill later on, but it was the best feeling when he put that ball down, and you knew you were going on the next week. So he came up with a few clutch plays at the end, Sanger, and he deserves it. He's been enormous for us all year.
6: It's such a good week, buddy. I really hope you enjoy it. There's a cautionary tale, but don't put the cart in front of the horse, because it's a massive game Sunday. And I was talking to Horsey off air before about us in Penrith in 1990 and how we kind of, you know, we celebrated too much until the game was actually upon us and next minute we didn't prepare. So I know that, you know, Justin Holbrook's meticulous in his planning and he'll have you guys chopping at the bit. You've had a fantastic final series. Young forwards, who I am so impressed with, like Cody Hopwood, McEwen, Manu Leilua, Crouch off the bench, these young kids who are just holding their own. I mean, every person in a rugby league team knows the big boys have got to do their job for you to go forward, and gee, they've done it.
5: Yeah, 100%. Like you said, a fairly young forward pack. We've not a whole heap of experience in the NRL yet, and the last kind of 3 weeks they've matched it. They've been up against probably the best three packs in the game, and they've gone toe-to-toe with them and come out on top, so... No, they've been enormous for us, and say we couldn't play the style of footy that we want to play if it wasn't for those guys in the middle doing all the tough yards. So, no, super great for the blokes that say do the dirty work in the middle for us and allow us to play our footy.
4: Hey, Fletcher, great to have you on the show. We're really enjoying what you blokes are doing this season, going from wooden spoon to a grand final. It's just an amazing story, and I'm sure all Knights fans appreciate it. Best of luck on Sunday night.
5: Thank you very much, guys. Thanks for having me.
6: Go get him, Fletch.
4: There is Fletcher Sharp from the Newcastle Knights. He's playing great footy as well.
6: He's been outclassed, which is a good thing for Newcastle because he, like with his own teammates, I'm saying, he's still got three or four gears in his cogs.
4: But they're all working as a team.
6: They're working so well together.
4: Yeah. There's no standard. Like when they made the finals 2023, Kalen Ponga was head and shoulders above, but they're all working together.
6: Those young forwards, man.
4: Now, the Brisbane Lions, different code. They have been greeted by thousands of fans at their official fan day to celebrate three straight AFL premierships. What an achievement that is. And that was an incredible comeback to beat the Dockers at the MCG on Saturday, arvo. My colleague Sam Leckie, he caught up with Captain Harris Andrews at the fan day. And have a listen to what he says here, Harris, when Sam asked him if he thought they were gone.
7: Harris, congratulations. As a local boy who grew up here, seeing the amount of people out here, what this footy club and the joy that they've brought them, how good is it?
8: Yeah, it's phenomenal to see the way the city's embraced us and gotten around us over the time that I've been in the footy club. I've been very, very lucky. And yeah, to see AFL really thriving in Brisbane and Queensland for that matter is awesome.
7: Can you take me back to Saturday? What are you thinking? 4 minutes to go. Paddy Voss has just kicked a goal, 17 points up. What's going through your head at that point?
8: I thought we were cooked. Sorry about that. I thought we were cooked. It was obviously a pretty tough moment. But, yeah, the boys found a way, so very, very proud.
7: And, of course, now all the comparisons are going to come between you guys and the 01 to 03 team. Jason Akermanis has said he reckons they beat you guys by 10 goals. What are your thoughts?
8: Yeah, no, that's probably fair. They're an incredible team, obviously. You know, admire them for everything you have done for the club. I think just, you know, to have a club win two, three beats is something that you wouldn't have dreamed of. So, I'll leave the comparisons to whoever wants to compare them. But, I think just so excited the club's had great success.
4: Yeah, that's Harris Andrews there from the Brisbane Lions. He thought they were cooked. He wasn't the only one. 17 points down with 5 minutes to go. A fantastic comeback, one for the ages. We'll be back straight after this with Bozza.
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4: 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And as I touched on earlier, MG, cummerbunds are apparently back in. So I might drag one out for the Dally M's tomorrow. Apparently, Imogen from our social media
6: We both wore one to our U10 farewell, our U10 formal, so let's bring him back.
4: They're back, and one man who would have a stack in his wardrobe is the great Mark

0: international break, so games going everywhere. Good result there for France and Belgium, not quite the side that they were. Germany, unfortunately, has suffered two defeats, well, a defeat and a draw in their opening two games. It's the worst start for Jurgen Klopp's men that only two other German managers have had in the past. But ironically, those two managers went on to win the World Cup. So I'm wondering if that's a good sign for Jurgen Klopp going forward.
1: Bozzer, one of the glamour clubs, Man City, are in the news today for all the wrong reasons. Do tell, please. Let our listeners know what's going on.
0: Well, thanks for asking that, MG, because this is absolutely seismic. And we're entering the 35th year next year of the Premier League, which has become the biggest global sporting competition in the world. But as I said today when I was speaking to somebody, that's going to be earned every year. And this is going to be the biggest challenge that the Premier League faced in all its time. So it's been reported on Friday. Remember, officially it hasn't come out.
1: Yep.
0: But it was allegedly leaked on Friday that out of the 115 charges that they have faced between 2009 and 2018, that they had been found guilty of 114. So in terms of the reaction from their chairman, he sent out a statement today. It does seem that perhaps that report may be true, but we haven't seen it. We haven't seen the full report that's been decided as well, in which case, like I said, it's going to be absolutely seismic. So we'll wait to see. They do have a right to appeal as soon as the decision is officially laid down. You've got 14 days to appeal. Now, that appeal could actually take at least another year as well. And Manchester City have indicated that they will fight on and fight against the charges. But this is absolutely huge because the ramifications and consequences, if the appeal is not upheld, if they find the original finding, what we're being told on Friday, if that stands, then it could be an absolute legal tsunami because of the clubs that have been affected. So I've worked it out today, probably about 35 clubs. Who would be looking for some type of compensation, I would suggest, because of the period of time in terms of clubs that were relegated or clubs that just missed out in the title or clubs that just missed out in the Champions League. So this is absolutely huge. And like I said, it's not good, not only obviously for Manchester City, but also for the Premier League itself. And from somebody who played in the inaugural season of the Premier League and is so proud to see what it's come into today, these are real, let's call it this way, these are rough waters, and they've got to be navigated very, very carefully.
2: Yeah, Bozzer, it's an evolving story, and a lot of other clubs are obviously keeping a very close eye on it. So we'll get back to you on that on Friday. We'll get all the very latest, mate. Thanks for joining us.
0: And no problem, guys, anytime.
1: See you, Bozzer.
2: There is Mark Bosnich from Stan Sport. Time to do this.
3: I'm sick and I'm injured.
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2: Okay, so the main one for the grand final is Connor Watson being named by the Roosters. This is despite getting a Category 1 head knock against the Dolphins in the prelim final. So you can apply to play, and that's what the Roosters will do. In fact, Michael Carrianis and Tyson Jackson in News Corp are saying that Connor Watson is expected to meet with an independent neurologist on Thursday in a bid to be cleared for the decider. Watson is understood to be symptom-free as he pushes to play in his first grand final despite that head knock. Those close to Watson report the 30-year-old is tracking well. So well, there you go. I think we'll see him out there, MG. Now, just from on the teams here, the only other surprise was Phoenix Crossland named, but as you heard from Fletcher Sharp earlier, that they are still hopeful that he'll get cleared. And he's in there at the moment. Martin Gabor is tweeting NRL are asking for a four-match ban for Phoenix Crossland.
1: I think that's kind of the benchmark. I think that's what we will look at. I think maybe they'll say that send-off was sufficient, so maybe 3 weeks, but I'd hate him to see him miss the whole of the World Cup. I'd like to see him play at least a couple of games for the Kiwis.
2: Absolutely. Right, let's give us your fearless prediction. You've got a formula here.
1: Well, I've got a patented paper test. So I used to sit on the hill at Cumberland Oval with my big league, and I'd go through both teams, and I'd look at the teams, and I'd say, okay, the best fullback, and put a cross next to their name. So I've done the same thing, but on a finals form only, Horsey. Okay, finals form only.
2: Yep.
1: Tedesco, Ponga. Tupu, Young. Billy Smith and Gagai. Bradman Best and Toya. That's a very hard one. I've gone Bradman Best. He's in beast mode. Nwanga Nuduwazi over Marzu. DCE over Fletcher Sharp. Sandon Smith over Sam Walker. I've gone Nafahu White over Frizzell. I've gone Reece Robson at 9. I've gone

0: Lindsay Collins at 10. And then I've got the two back rowers for Newcastle, tick next to them. So it comes down to the bench. 7 all. The bench I give it to, Newcastle.
1: All right, so there you go. Newcastle
0: going to win.
1: That MG's formula. It's Newcastle, a tonight's victory. Wow, this is huge.
0: Newcastle going to win the comp.
1: Okay, there you heard it here first. And now, while you're at it, give us your Daly M winner for tomorrow night.
0: Nathan Cleary. He'll be as short as Dacos was in the Brownlow.
1: Okay. Very quickly, I've got entertainment still up in the air. Here's what Andrew Johns had to say. Joey Johns, the legend, the eighth, had to say on today, earlier today.
2: Now we just need Silverchair. Boys, we need you to play to make it the greatest grand final and Sunday you've ever seen.
3: Well, you've got Daniel Johns' number.
2: Come on, Daniel.
3: Come on, Daniel.
2: Yeah, after I kidnapped him, he's got an ABO out against him.
1: Great Newcastle band, Silverchair. He did kidnap him too back in 97, MG. Would you be happy with Silverchair?
0: Oh, I'd love Silverchair. I'd love Dave Gleason from Noiseworks as well.
1: Screaming Jets.
0: Screaming Jets.
1: Johnny Stevens, get him out there.
0: I'd like Johnny Stevens. I'm hearing that Hilltop Hoods, I'm hearing Eskimo Joe, but I think Dave Gleason with Screaming Jets would be the one.
1: This is a masterstroke from Volandis. Everyone's talking about it. All right, we're going to get to a break. We'll announce the winners of our prizes straight after this.
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1: Thank you for all your calls and texts on your greatest rugby league grand final memory. Time now to announce our two best callers. They have a choice of a double pass to the Glebe Dirty Reds grand final luncheon with Jamie Soward or a two-pack of Lily Pilly wines.
0: Yep. Okay, coming in second position is Michelle.
1: You meant to wait for the drum roll to finish.
0: I'm anxious to give some prizes away. Michelle from Pitt Town. She said that Scotty Sattler's tackle in 2003. She's second, but the winner tonight is Rodney from Oyster Bay when he said about Lord Ted in 1977.
1: Okay, you both win. We'll be in touch. Congratulations, MG. Brilliant stuff. We'll catch you on the continuous call team, and I'll catch everyone else tomorrow from the Dally Ends.
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15: Good evening, I'm Chelsea Bowden. The Reserve Bank says stubbornly high inflation can't simply be blamed on the conflict in the Middle East. The RBA has raised interest rates for the fourth time this year, lifting the official cash rate by 25 basis points to 4.6%. Homeowners will have to find an extra $100 a month to cover the average mortgage repayment. RBA Governor Michelle Bullock has flagged another rate hike may be on the cards when the board next meets in November.
16: We will do what is needed with the interest rate. I don't know what other tools, if others, there's no tools I'm aware of that we've got to address inflation in our armoury. So it's interest rate is the tool, it is the primary tool, and we will use it as needed to address the inflation challenge.
15: The opposition maintains the federal government must explain why it was left to OpenAI to reveal a serious data breach. The tech giant has apologised after one of its bots sliced through security on four government websites, including Medicare. OpenAI has promised to help Australian agencies strengthen cyber defences and establish a local task force to guide policy. Liberal leader Angus Taylor says Labor still has serious questions to answer.
17: This is a government that has not been on top of the issue. And this is one of the really big issues facing Australians right now. If we're to fix our economy and protect our way of life, we need a government that's taking cyber attacks using AI seriously.
15: Sarah Hanson-Young is throwing her hat in the ring to lead the Greens following the resignation of Larissa Waters. Senator Waters has stepped down from the top job to manage a chronic kidney condition. Neither David Shoebridge nor Maureen Faruqi have ruled out a bid for the leadership. The party will choose its next leader via a secret ballot over the coming days at a retreat in Sydney. Police are investigating after a man was shot in the leg in Sydney's southwest. The 32-year-old was found at a unit block in Liverpool and has been taken to hospital in a stable condition. Doctors will walk off the job across Victoria's public hospital system on Thursday. They'll rally outside state parliaments over unsustainable working hours. AMA Victoria President Dr. Simon Judkin says patient safety is their main concern.
18: Working under incredibly stressful conditions, really conditions that lead our doctors to be incredibly fatigued. They're working, you know, up to 80 hours a week.
15: And the first piece of the Brisbane 2032 Olympic emblem has been unveiled. In Queensland's far north. The complete design will be revealed in Brisbane on Monday. In finance, one Australian dollar is buying 69.9 US cents.
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15: A Geelong veteran has announced his AFL retirement due to repeated head knocks. Jordan Tunbridge reports.
20: Jake Colajasny's AFL career is over after 209 games with the Cats. The 31-year-old premiership defender has been medically retired due to a history of concussions. It was recently revealed Colajasny had signed a secret waiver to keep playing despite concerns over his brain health. Geelong was later fined $140,000 over the agreement. His twin brother Cade was also forced into retirement because of concussion in 2020. Jordan Tunbridge, Melbourne.
15: Hooker Phoenix Crossland has been named in the Knights side for Sunday's NRL Grand Final despite his impending suspension at the judiciary tonight. And the Socceroos are preparing to take on Brazil in a friendly at Suncorp Stadium. That's the latest news and sport.
10: 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Canberra's cold. Your house doesn't have to be.
21: Got an overnight low of 5, mostly sunny tomorrow and a top of 25. Thursday, partly cloudy, 25 degrees. Friday, rain and a top of 19. Saturday, showers have been forecast and a top of 18 degrees.
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31: Good evening and welcome to Money News on this Tuesday night. It's great to have your company on 2GB, 3AW, 6PR, 4BC, 2CC and our network stations right across this great country of ours. I'm Scott Haywood in the chair for James Willis this week. And unless you've been living under a rock today, you would know that the RBA lifted rates by 0.25% to 4.6%, the highest cash rate since 2011 when Julia Gillard was the Prime Minister. And our cash rate now is the second highest in the world behind only Iceland. This is what Reserve Bank Governor Michelle Bullock said after the announcement.
32: Every household has seen how the price of everything has gone up in recent years. Pay packets don't go as far as they used to, and that's why we need to stop this high inflation. It's critical that we stop expectations for high inflation from becoming embedded in price-setting decisions across the economy, or the problem will only get worse. That's why bringing inflation down is our priority. The board will raise increase interest rates again if that's what's needed to get inflation down.
31: Stephen Koukoulas, Managing Director of Market Economics, will join me off the top of the show to explain what the RBA's decision means for you and the Governor's comments. And although the market experienced a hesitant start today, the market did drip after the RBA's announcement. It bounced back, gaining 29 points to finish at 8,709. The dollar was firm at 70 cents. Di College, private client advisor at Morgans, will join me for the market wrap and explain why our market went backwards to forwards. And from being an outdated staple of past generations, animal tallow is undergoing a significant resurgence. Julian Pachinski, director of Tassie Tallow, joins me later in the show and will tell me why. And despite today's OpenAI apology on its Medicare breach, NAB's executive general manager of business banking, Cameron Zeeble, joins me later in the show of Let's Talk Business to say why small businesses are still embracing it. And of course, the open line is yours. You can join me across Australia on 131 873. If you want to have your say, you can also send me a text on 0460 873 873. It's Tuesday, the 29th of September, 2026, with Scott Hayward here on Money News. But first tonight, let's start with the facts after the RBA lifted interest rates today by 0.25% to 4.6%. Drivers of rate hikes included, but not limited to, ongoing inflation proving stubborn, conflict in the Middle East, rising oil prices. And here's what Reserve Bank Governor noted today regarding an additional catalyst behind the rate increases. We may have just missed that. We'll come back to it. But just understand that she's added AI and data centres to the inflation breach and beast. Yet the primary runnies extend beyond the stubborn inflation beast. The GDP growth numbers and national productivity being almost at zero had Jim Chalmers saying some optimistic things today about the economy.
2: Australians are under pressure, we know that, and that's why we're providing cost of living help in the most responsible way that we can, in the most responsible budget that we can, at the same time as we address some of these longer term challenges in our economy, like productivity. If you look at the reform package in the budget, the productivity package in particular, but also the budget repair in areas like the NDIS and more broadly, we take the inflation challenge in our economy very seriously. We take responsibility for our part of the fight against inflation. That's why we've been managing the budget responsibly. It's why we've been delivering a couple of surpluses and then much smaller deficits. It's why we've made sure that public demand in our economy has slowed rather than gathered pace.
31: In light of Jim Chalmers' comments, surely it is time for the government to take a hard look in the mirror and trim its spending. After all, it was Jim Chalmers' fiscal stimulus over recent years that arguably steered this country clear of a recession. But the question is, and I ask you 131873, is he truly managing public funds responsibly, or is he simply desperate to avoid going down as the treasurer who plunged Australia into an economic downturn? Opposition leader Angus Taylor's response to the decision was predictable, but he focused on the government's management of the economy.
3: This is a dark day, a tough day for hard-working Australian families with a mortgage. Those in small business, but more particularly households who have got a mortgage, who are going to pay more as a result of this, $1,400 a year in additional costs, but that now gets to well over $30,000 extra that they have to pay in mortgage payments since Labor has come to power.
31: So as I said, Reserve Bank Governor noted today regarding an additional catalyst behind the rate increases. Here's what she said.
32: The conflict in the Middle East has escalated again in recent weeks, and oil prices have risen significantly. Disruptions to oil supply could last longer than anticipated and cause energy price pressures to last for longer than we previously assumed. Separately, the global AI investment boom has driven significant price rises for some inputs within the AI supply chain, including software costs and some commodity prices.
31: So as I said earlier, we're now adding data centres and AI to the inflation beast. So here is what it means for you. For borrowers with a typical home loan of $736,000, monthly costs will jump by $427, adding $5,124 annually, and potentially hitting $6,509 per year if there is another increase in interest rates by 0.25%. We'll talk about that with Stephen in a moment. So what do you do about it? To cope, many households are trimming non-essential spending, choosing lower cost alternatives, or risking underinsurance, which we did discuss on Money News last night, and you can get the podcast where you are probably listening now. But the other option is with your lender to explore temporary interest-only investment loans, not ideal, or loan term extensions, again, not ideal, or potentially refinancing, which I think will be the more popular option. So to explain it all today is Stephen Kokoulis, the Managing Director of Market Economics and a respected economist globally. He joins me on the line tonight. Stephen, welcome back to the show.
0: It's good to be back.
31: Stephen, what did you make of today's announcement and commentary?
0: Look, I think everybody knew it was going to be happening. It was basically fully priced into markets. The Reserve Bank had been softening us up in recent weeks for the rate hike to be delivered today, and they followed through with that, of course. But in terms of the commentary, I enjoyed listening to those introductory comments that you were just playing, because it confirmed a little bit of everything that drove the decision. Yes, inflation is too high. We know that. We've known that for some time, and we were hoping that it would come down, but it hasn't. And not helping it is the Middle East conflict, the high oil prices, as the governor was talking about. Domestic demand in the Australian economy is running along a little too strongly. Even though the economy has slowed down, believe it or not, it's still a little too strong. And that's putting demand pressures in the economy, adding to price pressures, adding to inflation. So there's a little bit of truth in everything there, and that's the dilemma. There's no easy, quick fix to this inflation problem.
31: No, and for our listeners, Stephen, can you clarify the link between inflation being controlled and a lift in interest rates?
0: Right. Well, yes, it's a really important issue, because some people say, well, isn't lifting interest rates inflationary because I'm paying an extra X hundred dollars a month on my mortgage repayments? And of course, that is the case. However, the way that it works, there's sort of two main mechanisms. If you think about the person with a mortgage who's paying that extra couple of hundred dollars a month, in fact, you know, maybe thousands of dollars over the course of a year, that's less money that they're going to be spending elsewhere in the economy. And as you touched on, it means discretionary spending can be sort of scaled back a little bit, those nice to do things. You probably cut them back because you're making your mortgage repayments, and that actually slows the rate of spending in the economy, which puts businesses on notice that they can't put up their prices, otherwise they're not going to have any customers at all. So that's one mechanism. And the other one the governor spoke about, which I was really encouraged to hear about too, is that high interest rates actually encourages people to save money rather than spend it. So
31: yes,
0: if you can go along and get 5%-ish points on your deposit rate, you might think, gee, I really would like to spend some money on a holiday, but what I might do is put that money in the bank for 12 months, get 5% interest rate, and I'll use that interest to help me fund my holiday this time next year.
31: But growth and productivity has stalled, Stephen, and rates are still on the rise. Like, it doesn't seem fair or make sense, does it?
0: It's certainly not fair. One thing that I've been banging on about for some time now is that there's really only about a quarter of the population who will be hurt financially by this decision. We know that a third of people own their property without a mortgage, another third are renters and the like, and of the remaining third that have a mortgage, quite a few of them have only got a little bit left in their mortgage repayments. Maybe they took out their mortgage, you know, 15 years ago, and they've only got a relatively small amount. They probably don't get impacted terribly much. So it's extremely unfair that the burden of getting inflation back down to that 2.5%, which is the target of the RBA, is really falling on the shoulders of a relatively small part of the population. That is, people with a chunky mortgage who have got to do all of the heavy lifting, if you like, in terms of cutting their spending.
31: So productivity is a basket case. Even Jim Chalmers sort of suggested that in his commentary. How can this be recovered?
0: The Productivity Commission have got a website full of ideas on how to fix it. There are some that are relatively straightforward, I think, and that is having our workforce with the skills and education to sort of take advantage of technology as it unfolds. And as you alluded to, these data centres and artificial intelligence are really dominating the economic performance both now and certainly into the future. So we need a workforce that can utilise that incredible change in technology. So skills and education is one part of it. But you also need just the government, and this is not just the federal government, it's state governments, it's local governments, to just sort of step back a little bit and make things easier to do, whether you're a householder, you know, changing your driver's license because you move from one state to the other, or, you know, a business that's looking to get a building approval to, you know, build some townhouses. And, you know, heaven knows we need some more buildings, new housing for supply. So step out of the way a little bit to sort of help get that efficiency in the economy. There's a sort of like the productivity issues doesn't have one simple solution. There's lots of little ones that all kick in.
31: Now, being a unanimous decision from the board today, do you think there could have been a 0.5% rate increase?
0: Yeah, the governor was actually asked this because Governor Bullock does give a press conference after each decision. And she was asked, yeah, did you consider doing anything else? And she quite surprisingly said that the discussion on the table is either between doing nothing or hiking 25. And you know, when she was sort of drilled a bit more on you know, why were you considering nothing, she did mention a couple of things that, you know, you have been talking about on your show in recent weeks, the falling house prices. What does that mean for the economy? And that's an important thing. And the recent lift in the unemployment rate, you know, just in the figures that came out about 10 days ago, confirmed the unemployment rate was approaching a five-year high. So there was just a, what do we call it, just a slight reluctance. It was only slight, that the fall in house prices could actually hit the economy, you know, into 2027, and that unemployment rate could get to 5 point something, which, of course, wouldn't be good news for those people made unemployed.
31: Yeah. Tell me, a lot of people in financial institutions today were watching bonds, and I in particular was watching the one-year bond, the three-year bond, and even the 10-year bond. Why is watching government bonds so important right now?
0: Oh, look, there are a couple of reasons. One is the global bond market. This is sort of like the global inflation issue, the oil price of $100 a barrel or more. The global bond market has had this incredible jump in yields, and that's a higher interest rate on, say, a 10-year government bond, and even those 1 and 3-year bonds have also jumped in yield. That's because inflation is an issue globally. You know, we're not the only ones paying $100 a barrel for oil and the like. That is partly a global issue. But it's also because there's a big demand, I suppose is the word, for borrowing. It's not just the government running huge deficits around much of the world. You touched on the AI and data center issue a moment ago. A lot of those companies need money to expand. Yeah, they're not profitable yet. They're sort of in the early stages of becoming quite amazing companies. There's no doubt about that. But they need some base capital to build their infrastructure. And, of course, they have to borrow the money from the money markets. And as they go to the money markets, their demand for money is pushing up yield. So that's been a huge issue for the global capital markets in the last few months.
31: Okay, here's the million-dollar question, Stephen. Some economists are now predicting the cash rate could hit as high as 5.35% by May. What is your interest rate outlook from here?
0: Look, I think we have a maximum of one more. I mentioned just a minute ago house prices and the unemployment rate. We've got to remember that the RBA does have a dual mandate. Yes, it's to hit inflation at 2.5%. That is, you know, unquestionable. But it does have an eye on the unemployment rate, and I'm worried that this growth slowdown that's unfolding will see the unemployment rate kick higher. So just say by the end of the year we get the unemployment rate at 5%, that would be certainly a dampener for the RBA. And house prices, and I've just got to emphasise, the RBA does not target house prices, but that doesn't mean they don't look at them.
31: Yes.
0: They look at the wealth effect from our houses when they go up in value. You know, they think, oh, gee, people are feeling wealthier. They tend to be able to access redraw facilities and those sorts of things, and they tend to spend more when your house goes up in value. When it goes down in value, well, first of all, a lot of recent borrowers run into the risk of negative equity, which can be a real problem for them. But there's also that negative wealth effect of people, oh, gee, I thought my house was going up, it's gone down, I better hunker down. And by that I mean you just be very, very cautious, and it actually sees consumer spending slow down, and that could well be an issue if house prices continue to fall, which I think they will given recent auction clearance rates and anecdotes from around the major capital cities.
31: Stephen, on the fourth Tuesday rate rise of the year so far, thank you so much for your time.
0: An absolute pleasure. Thank you.
31: Stephen Gokoulis, Managing Director of Market Economics and respected economist and good friend of Money News. We've had a few calls on the comments about inflation. Luke's on the line about inflation. Go for it, Luke.
1: Yeah, g'day, Scott. Yeah, the last inflation numbers, mate, they were down, not as much as expected, but the new numbers come out tomorrow. Now, why wouldn't the Reserve Bank wait till tomorrow for those numbers to come out in case they have fallen unexpectedly? Like, I don't get it.
31: Yeah, you're right. Look, I think the inflation number for August will come in at 3.6%, which will mean that the year number will be around about 3.5%. And Michelle Bullock did make comment of that in her commentary today. She could have waited. There's nothing wrong with changing the RBA meeting date. That happened through the pandemic. So you make a fair point, but I don't think it would have made any difference to her decision. But I appreciate the call, Luke. That's a good call. We've also got Nick. You've got a comment about renters. Talk to me, Nick.
4: Yeah, good evening. I think maybe a point's been missed that ever since the capital gains tax on second-hand houses or existing houses was dropped, only new houses available. Every day that goes by, investment property is bought by somebody who's going to actually live in it. So renters are going to carry the main part of the burden, because people aren't going to buy new houses to rent out. I've spoken to hundreds of people. The last thing they would do is go through all the trouble of building a house, then rent it out. So the rent pool is going to get smaller and smaller because there's no advantage to buying an investment property anymore because of Jim Chalmers. So I believe renters are going to be competing in a very small pond of houses that are available.
31: I think, Nick, you're spot on, and we've said this since the budget. The losers are going to be renters, and they won't be encouraged to buy homes, and gearing's going to have a factor as well. I appreciate the call. We'll try and get to all of your texts and calls in a moment's time. We are inundated. But coming up, we have the market wrap. A hesitant start, but a bounce back. Di College from Private Client Advisor at Morgans will tell us why.
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31: Although the market experienced a hesitant start and dipped slightly following the RBA announcement, it bounced back by the close, gaining 29 points to finish at 8,709, while the dollar held firm at 70 US cents. The recovery was thanks to a boost in the tech sector, spearheaded by Codan. Shares in the metal detector and drone component manufacturer spiked over 20% after predicting December half-year profits would more than double year-on-year. And adding to the technology momentum was Megaport, which jumped 9%. The tech infrastructure firm announced it had inked and Int, a three fresh artificial intelligence deal valued at close to $1 billion. These tech gains offset declines across energy stocks where Santos, Woodside, Viva Energy and Ampol all ease more than 1%. But to unpack it all is Diane College, private client advisor at Morgan's. Di, welcome back to the show. Another Tuesday and another rate rise, making it four times this year. What are you saying to your clients after today's decision?
16: I would suggest that, yes, it is pretty well baked into the market. I think most of my clients in particular knew that this was coming, like the rest of the market, which is why we didn't see much of a reaction post the announcement of the rate rise. Where it was really quite interesting was the last 30 minutes of trade, where the market reacted very strongly to Michelle Bullock saying pretty much, be alert but not alarmed. Market jumped in the last 30 minutes. We saw big movers in the banks in particular. Yes. They came back and regained a lot of what they'd lost. We also saw Wesfarmers, Woolworths, all those, I would suggest, stocks in that retail sector that did sort of recover quite well post that announcement. So where there was any level of impact of the rate announcement, it was very quickly recovered in that last 30 minutes.
31: Yeah, and of course, you've got to look at timing. So the RBA announced at 2:30, Michelle Bullock speaks at 3:30, and then the market closes at, say, 4:08. So you're right, that last half an hour really did see the market not only recover the losses, but then gain, as you said, 29 points. I want to get more potentially specific on some stocks, because Cochlear is a big part of a lot of people's superannuation fund, and it slipped after a shareholder class action lawsuit was lodged in the Supreme Court of Victoria. Tell us about that.
16: Again, that has recovered from where it hit a low post that announcement as well.
31: That turnaround in the whole market, really, since Michelle Bullock said, you know, don't be too alarmed, even helped Cochlear.
16: Absolutely. So the market itself, actually, if we look at the ASX All Ordinaries Index, it returned about 47 points within that 30 minutes. Looking at the chart was quite an extraordinary return. With regard to Cochlear and the shareholder class action, they are quite common. We can even see in the past that we've had class actions against companies such as Woolworths, Wesfarmers, all the banks, as we all know, have had multiple class actions against them. So they do tend to recover quite quickly after the initial shock of that being announced to the market.
31: Now, Goodman couldn't quite get itself back in the green, just finished down 13 cents to $26.17. But that was over resistance from a data centre being built and a protest from residents and other parties. Is this the new norm?
16: Well, it probably is something that we need to be aware of, because when you think about how the population has reacted in the US, which is where we see multitudes of data centres being rejected, particularly in such states as New York and California, for example, we will possibly see a similar scenario here in Australia as people react to the misunderstanding of data centres, whereby they have an extraordinary use of power and water, and they see that they're being detrimental. Whereas if you think about data centres as a major infrastructure play, then, it is positive for a society when you think about it, because we're all utilising the data that these data centres are actually producing. Which brings me to one of the other key points that is a key driver of what's going to be a major IPO to the Australian market this year in Firmus. And I'm sure you may have heard about Firmus.
31: Yes, $32 billion in terms of float. Second biggest float of our generation after just Telstra. So yes, keep going, Ty.
16: Yeah, so Morgan's Financial is a key joint lead manager to this $5 billion IPO. And this is where we're going to see a lot of growth in the technology sector of our market going forward. So I think it's something that we actually need to embrace.
31: Well, away from the $5 billion float for Firmus, Adairs shareholders felt far from literally cushioned today, with shares down more than 5% after chief executive resigned. How significant are key executives to a stock? And, you know, Adairs has gone from, you know, a market darling at near $3 to now, you know, in the 120s. What's the outlook for Adairs, and what do you think of key people in terms of their stock price?
16: Interesting question and interesting update from Adairs today. We were very surprised by this announcement, very unexpected, particularly where, you know, there was no I would suggest inkling that this was going to come about. With Adairs particularly, they have obviously expanded their business, and they have gone into other parts of the market, such as Mocha and Focus, and possibly that has impacted their overall sales, because Adairs, as you know, was just traditionally a sheet and linen shop. So possibly that could have impacted her decision to leave with respect to, you know, other parts of the business underperforming.
31: Yeah, it's, again, key people make a big difference to stocks, as we've seen through many years of working together, Di. Di, thank you so much for your time on this historic day of four rate rises on Money News.
16: Thank you, Scotty. I always enjoy chatting.
31: Di College, private client advisor at Morgans. The texts are still coming in relation to the RBA lifting rates to 4.6%. Harry said, stop blaming the Middle East. That's a fair call, but the RBA will. We can't give Ukraine $60 million and expect inflation not to go up. That's an interesting comment, Chris. We've also had Louise say, Stephen says, higher interest rates force people to save, but they don't if it costs us too much to spend money. You're right. People may save, they just won't spend, but they'll try and trim. And I appreciate all the texts. I'll try and get to the rest of them by the end of the show. But coming up, the resurgence in animal fats with Tassie Tello.
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3: Once dismissed as a relic of Grandma's kitchen, animal tallow is experiencing a major renaissance. Driven by a consumer shift towards minimalist skincare, recognisable ingredient lists and traditional cooking methods, rendered animal fats are back in frying pans and on faces worldwide. While social media has recently turned tallow into a viral beauty trend, Tasmanian business Tassie Tallow has been quietly perfecting the craft since 2012. And tonight, we have Julian Chaplinski, director of Tassie Tallow, on the line. Julian, welcome to the show.
4: Hey, man. Thank you very much.
3: Julian, how did you get into tallow?
4: I knew the founder from back in the days of doing CrossFit, back when CrossFit was the rage, when paleo was the cool diet to do. And I, at the time, I thought he was crazy. I went on with my life. I came back just around sort of 2019, 2020, came back to Tasmania and saw that the crazy hobby that Martin, the founder, had been quietly building over those years was turning quite popular. Now, I had a bit of experience with running operations and with scaling and with sales and so forth. And so he sort of invited me to come on board, and I watched how he was doing things and decided to help him improve it. So, yeah, I was pretty familiar with the product, with the benefits of it, and it was nice to see that something that was fringe was starting to grow in interest.
3: Julian, how much has Tassie Tallow grown in recent years?
4: We've seen it move from a hobby, like single sole operator business going back, you know, 10 years to employing about 5 people now. It's been pretty substantial growth. And the market as well from Tasmania, most of our customers are mainland Australia.
3: And with the recent surge in popularity and growth of a business from 1 to 5, which is significant, how much does animal fat actually cost for the everyday consumer buying a premium product?
4: It would be comparable to your high-end olive oils and the cooking oils that you have there.
3: Okay.
4: It's never going to be as cheap as your canolas or your vegetable oils. So you're probably looking around, if you want a price point, selling a 500ml glass jar for around $24, something like that.
3: And from a production standpoint, I'm assuming this is done in Tasmania on site. So what does it actually cost you to, you know, manufacture tallow, and how do raw material yields affect your bottom line?
4: The yield is pretty interesting. There's not a lot of waste product with it. And this is where it gets really fun, right? Because you're taking something that's traditionally, especially from processors, that's a waste product, and you're adding value to it. So you're converting it from a cost center into a revenue stream for a lot of them. Prior to, you know, when Martin first started the business 15 years ago nearly, he'd be begging butchers and processors to give him some. And when asked what they did with it, it was just thrown out, right? So they're paying people to take it away, to go into landfill or to be burned or whatever it is. Fast forward to now, and if you're looking at export prices, you can be looking anywhere between $6 to $7 a kilo. If you're buying in tons, that's just raw before processing. Once you start refining it, because it is energy intensive to heat it up to change its state, filter, etc. You have to add those energy costs and processing costs on top of it. I think nationally, you're probably looking at, from an export, the other thing is we're talking about here is the difference between what you would describe as edible versus inedible. And those two different markets are served with different qualities of fat. Not all tallow is the same. So the tallow that we use for skincare, the tallow we use for the cooking fat, is typically sourced from suet, which is the fat from around the kidneys, body fat, trim, the rendered bones, etc. That produces different qualities of tallow. It's all called tallow, just as bread is bread, right? Tallow is just rendered fat. And then this is where we start to get confusion in the industry.
3: How do you get your distribution? Is this a standard Coles, Woolies, Aldi product, or is it online?
4: It's primarily online, is direct to consumer, but we have a distribution network through a lot of butchers. What you see with the, especially with the resurgence of interest in the return to more traditional cooking fats, is the uptake is coming from people that want to support their local butcher.
3: Okay, and given finally the growing demand both locally and overseas for your product, as you said, it has been significant. How big is the tallow industry in Australia and globally right now?
4: Export-wise, you're probably looking $1.5 billion in Australian exports back in 25, and that was growing around 20-25%, something like this. That's figures really shot from the hip there. And you're probably looking around, internationally, the demand is specific for both soaps and for biodiesel. That seems to be the major consumption of it.
3: Well, Julian, a very interesting story. Thank you so much for joining me this evening on Money News. Julian Chaplinsky, Director of Tassie Tallow.
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3: 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Artificial intelligence, or AI, has emerged as a transformative force for small business owners seeking to gain a competitive

0: businesses are already using AI, with another 13% planning to adopt it. More than half expect it'll help them become more efficient or scale their businesses more effectively. But the interesting part for me there is how they're using it.
1: Right.
0: It's not necessarily about completely transforming their business. Often it's solving a small, frustrating problem, whether it's reducing paperwork or getting a customer faster or taking some pressure off the phones.
1: Okay, so it's a bit like an entree but not having the main meal. So they're just sort of teasing what they're using it for at the moment. But do you think that could actually grow to be more significant in the next 5 to 10 years?
0: Absolutely it can, you know. And then to that end, it really is around thinking about the breadth of use cases and finding a really digestible way to get familiar with the technology.
1: So what does that actually look like? Like, what are some businesses actually doing with AI today?
0: Absolutely. It's a really wide range, you know, and that's the exciting part in all this. If you take an example, obviously we're between the two grand finals at the moment. If you take a pub, you know, imagine being able to use AI to bring together what the weather is, what's happening locally, what time the footy's on, and your historical trading patterns to help anticipate the number of customers and make decisions about your staff or what's being wasted in the kitchen alongside your point of sale data. So there's really general, simple applications like that to make better decisions and run the business more efficiently. But you know, we've also got examples. You know, we've got a food truck manufacturer on the Sunshine Coast, and they're using it to draft more accurate quotes in around 10 minutes when it used to take a week for them. So customers are getting more information and they're getting it faster. And it's for emails, insights, proposals. So there's not one particular AI use case. It really depends on the business, but the common thread's finding a real problem and asking whether technology can help.
1: So, Cam, do you need to be particularly tech-savvy to get something useful out of AI?
0: Yeah, I think there's a bit of a myth there, and not really. Not really at all. You know, in fact, our research suggests small businesses don't want the more hype or the technical aspects. You know, nearly one in three told us seeing real-world examples from businesses like theirs lifts their confidence, and another 18% said a free short AI course would encourage them to try it or get a bit more embedded. You know, we've got a Sydney mechanic who's a customer of ours who uses it for an AI receptionist. You know, that helps him deal with missed calls at any time of day or night, following up with texts with customers, you know, really practical use cases. So, and that sort of stuff is just so much easier to understand. Again, it's solving a problem for an everyday business, for a small business, and you know, if it's keeping the phones ringing while you're doing the real work, that's a great outcome.
1: So, you know, where are businesses most using AI? You talked about the food truck, you talked about the reception. Where are they using it across the board?
0: Yeah, it's interesting because there are some common themes here. As much as the opportunities are broad, again, sort of from our NAB research, 23% said they'd most value AI helping them draft or improve marketing content. And another 18% said analysing things like revenue, costs or cash flow. So, that, you know, that marketing specialist or finance specialist. But sometimes the benefits are just getting away from admin. You know, we bank a, you know, these examples, there's so many of them, but we bank a Melbourne podiatry practice is using AI as a scribe and as a receptionist so that, you know, the podiatrist doesn't have to divide their attention between patient and screen. Mm. And the receptionist supports bookings and rebookings, you know, and the win there is that, you know, the small business is getting some of those hours back, which is just so incredibly valuable, getting them back to doing what they're skilled in and what their customers want from them.
1: So what's your overall advice? Should small business embrace AI?
0: Yeah, start small. I mean, that is absolutely the best advice. You know, don't begin with how can I bring AI into my business or what's sort of some lofty goal here. Start with something really simple. You know, what's one repetitive task that takes up too much of my time? You know, I'm going to give you a personal example. You know, for me, I've got a really busy calendar, and so I use AI every day to look at what my meetings were and give me a summary and find, you know, who I need to contact and who I need to share that experience with. And then to that end, you know, it's that need for practical guidance, you know, is just so crucial. You know, with the National AI Centre, they've developed a training program helped to decide these SMEs identify opportunities and improve productivity and use AI responsibly. So to that end, customers can sign up today with a link through NAB's website, and I just think that it's probably not a bad way to have a toe in the water in this stuff.
1: So what would you say to a business owner listening who wants to try AI but doesn't know where to start?
0: Yeah, I think the important thing there is you don't need to completely reinvent your business. You know, these small and medium businesses are already doing a great thing and providing really important stuff out in that community. So, you know, what we're seeing is businesses get value from really ordinary applications. As mentioned, you know, getting a quote out faster, dealing with missed calls, less paperwork, or freeing up time. So you don't need to be an AI expert. You know, find one genuine problem in your business, see whether the technology can help solve it, and then go from there.
1: Thanks, Cameron.
0: Thanks so much for your time, mate. Have a great day.
1: And that was NAB's Executive General Manager, Business Banking, Cameron Zeeble.
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8: Welcome back to Money News on this Tuesday night. I've just had some breaking news come past my desk in the last few minutes. Metrics Capital and Credit Partners has suspended redemptions from its $6 billion unlisted wholesale fund. That's Metrics Credit Partners, as valuation concerns led to a dispute with the auditors, creating significant uncertainties for the lending giant. The wholesale fund underpins several of Metrics' strategies, feeding into its ASX-listed Master Income Trust, which has also been suspended from trade in the ASX after revealing material differences in its audited accounts. Metrics has also halted redemptions on its $3.3 billion wholesale real estate debt fund known as REDF, which is primarily exposed to property loans. We'll give you the latest across the network as news comes to hand, and we'll also give you the latest news tomorrow night on Money News. That is Metrics. It's Metrics Credit Partners. So some really bad news, and that's not going to be good news, hopefully, but there might be some shining light. We'll reveal it tomorrow. The US futures are looking predominantly flat at the moment. The S&P down, looking only down 6 or 7 points. Tomorrow, we will get the August CPI result. I'm suggesting the inflation number will be around 3.6% for August, and for the year, 3.5%. Knights is up next. Thanks to Liam and Rod, who delivered the show for you. Thanks for your company and contribution. Enjoy the rest of your Tuesday evening.

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1: Good evening, I'm Chelsea Bowden. Interest rates have risen to a 15-year high as the Reserve Bank tries to tame Australia's stubbornly high inflation. The official cash rate has jumped another 25 basis points and is now at 4.6%. It's the fourth increase this year and adds around $100 a month to the average mortgage repayment. Shadow Treasurer Tim Wilson claims high government spending has forced the RBA's hand.
2: They're being forced into increasing interest rates. That's why it's so important to get to the central problem, which is government policy that is basically playing a game of interest rate chicken with the Reserve Bank, and on this occasion they've blinked.
1: OpenAI has apologised for its handling of a major cyber breach in Australia. Federal politics reporter Nelson Scott.
3: A rogue bot from OpenAI managed to bypass security blocks to access four government websites, including Medicare. The tech giant has apologised for the breach, promising to help Australian agencies build up cyber defences, fix vulnerabilities, and establish a local task force to guide policy. The company has also paused training of its most capable AI models until additional safeguards are in place. Prime Minister Anthony Albanese says he welcomes this response.
4: OpenAI have been very constructive and open.
3: But opposition leader Angus Taylor says the government still has serious questions to answer.
5: Why didn't they detect this breach? Why did it take so long?
3: OpenAI will also send its chief strategy officer to face a parliamentary inquiry into artificial intelligence next week. Nelson Scott, Canberra.
1: A man is in police custody after two bodies were found weeks apart at the same New South Wales property. A 75-year-old man was found dead inside a house near Grafton on the 13th of September. Police returned on Monday to continue investigations and found the body of a 59-year-old man in a shed. Victorian doctors will undertake a four-hour strike across the state's public hospital system this week. They'll walk off the job on Thursday and rally outside state parliament, escalating their fight over pay, working conditions, and the threat to patient safety. Officials in the central Queensland town of Claremont are working through the night to monitor the town's water supply. 3,000 residents were placed under an emergency conserve water alert after dam pumps failed. One pump has been replaced and is now restoring water to the system while crews repair the second. And Virgin Australia has been accused of using weather as a cover for ongoing cabin crew shortages. More than 30 flights were cancelled over the weekend.
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1: The Socceroos are hosting Brazil at a jam-packed Suncorp Stadium tonight, eager to snatch a win after Friday night's 1-1 draw in Townsville. The NRL Grand Final teams have been locked in ahead of Sunday's decider. No major changes for both the Knights and Roosters, sticking with the same squads that claimed victory in the preliminary finals. Geelong veteran Jake Colajasny is hanging up the boots after 209 AFL games. The 31-year-old premiership player has been medically retired due to concussion. And scans have confirmed Fremantle captain Alex Pearce suffered a partial Achilles tear and calf strain during Saturday's AFL Grand Final. That's the latest news and sport.
0: 2CC weather. Alexander Watson Insulation. Canberra's cold. Your house doesn't have to be.
7: Got an overnight low of 5, mostly sunny tomorrow and a top of 25. Thursday, partly cloudy, 25 degrees. Friday, rain and a top of 19. Saturday, showers have been forecast and a top of 18 degrees.
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1: We're having a little bit of fun with this now, aren't we, Dylan? I assume, or should I assume, that this is going to continue for the rest of this week. It is Trent Nikolic with you. I've always wanted to be the other man. That's just what every bloke wants to hear, that he's the other man. I forget our caller's name from last night. Was it Valerie? Was it Vicky? It was Vicky last night. She wanted some advice from Stephen Fenwick. She said, "Good evening, Stephen. Pause. And the other man." Which is me, Trent Nikolic for John Stanley. Let's do the proper intro now, shall we?
14: And now, on 2GB Sydney, 4BC Brisbane and network stations across Australia, it's time for Nights with Trent Nikolic, filling in for John Stanley.
1: That's right, it is Trent Nikolic filling in for John Stanley on 2GB in Sydney, 4BC in Brisbane, network stations around Australia, wherever you're listening in on the app. Do as you were doing last night, message in and let me know where you're listening in on the app. Love hearing where in the world you are. I reckon the winner from last night was one of our listeners was in Honiara in the Solomon Islands. We did have a couple of tongue-in-cheek ones. So we had a listener who was listening, I think, on the lounge in Heathcote or somewhere out there as well. So keep them coming in. 0460 873 873 is the text line. 131 873 is the open line number. Trent Nikolic with you from now until midnight for the great John Stanley, who is taking a break this week. He'll be back next week, but I'm with you this week. We are having a bit of fun with the intros. It started last night as a bit of a joke. Vicky, there, we do have the audio of that, so I'll play that for you later in the show if you're wondering what it is we're talking about. We were having a bit of fun with it because Vicky had a question for Stephen Fenwick and then she forgot my name, which is all well and good. That's fine. We've got a busy show coming up. My guest for the news hour will be one of your favourites, Jamie Rogers. She'll be on in a minute. We've got a lot to talk about, undoubtedly, as you might expect. We've got financial planning with Joel Harty from Jacaranda as well. He'll be here after 9 o'clock. I'll speak to Miriam Mott from Mr. Vitamins about health in that hour as well. World of Television with Rob McKnight after 10 o'clock. And then we'll do what we do every night after 11. We'll look at what's coming up in the papers tomorrow. And unsurprisingly,
15: what we spoke about last night is exactly what happened today when we talked about what was coming up in the news today. And then later on, before we wrap it up, we'll talk movies with Dale Sinden. JJ is off to a start. She's listening in the car in Armidale. Excellent. Love having listeners out there in the country. Good stuff, JJ. Thank you for listening in. 131-873 is the open line number. 0460-873-873 is the text line. We've got a busy 4 hours coming up. Let's get into it. Now, first up, before we get to some of my thoughts on the news of the day and then Jamie Rogers for the news hour, we wanted to speak to Chris Barrett from the Sydney Morning Herald, senior sports reporter at the Sydney Morning Herald, because the NRL judiciary hearing finished up around about half an hour ago, 20 to 30 minutes ago, with the Knights hooker finding out his fate ahead of the grand final. Chris Barrett's on the line. Hello, Chris. Thanks for taking the time to have a chat to us.
16: Hi, Trent. No problem at all.
15: And what was the decision, mate? What happened?
16: Well, he's been given a four-match suspension, Phoenix Crossland. And look, the question tonight wasn't really about whether he would miss Sunday's grand final for Newcastle against the Roosters. I mean, I think that was all but certain once you'd seen the incident in Sunday's prelim final where Nathan Cleary's leg was broken. So it was really about how many matches he would get. So the panel determined that he would get four, which includes the grand final as well as the pool matches of New Zealand's World Cup campaign. Of course, okay. He's New Zealand international, right. So right. It's a significant ban.
15: Okay, so it he will be available for World Cup matches if they progress out of the pool matches. In other words,
16: that's right, and you'd expect that they probably would. So he'd be there for the semi-final. The only caveat of that is New Zealand has got a right to the International Rugby League body to say that, hey, we would have selected him for these three games, so that he gets to count those three. But I think that's a mere formality.
15: Now, it goes without saying, I guess, Chris, but I assume he was devastated. I didn't realise until I looked into when he started, because we were talking about how long he'd been at the Knights, but he's been a part of the club system for so long. So he was obviously devastated, I would imagine.
16: Yeah, he's been around there for, 7 years in first grade. He's a 26-year-old. Of course, Newcastle have had a lot of ups and downs over the years and, Wooden Spooners last season. Who would have thought they would have gone all the way or to the last game of the season this year? So it's shattering for him to miss such a big occasion. Look, he was he showed a great deal of class in the last few days. He's extremely remorseful. Of course, it was an accident. He reached out to Nathan Cleary and Cleary was equally as gracious in accepting his apology. And look, some of Crossland's statements tonight really spoke to how much he's hurting. He said it's been the worst couple of days of his life. He said to know that his favourite player, Nathan Cleary, has been left in hospital as a result of something that he was involved in, is killing him.
15: Yeah.
16: So, he really took it in his stride. He knew what he was facing up to. As I said, there was no chance when they turned up that he was going to be somehow cleared. He'd been referred straight to the judiciary, which in itself shows that the severity of the incident. So it was more about just any potential mitigating factors. And look, they made a few arguments, him and his lawyer, on that front. But in the end, the panel went with the four matches, which were suggested by the NRL's council.
15: Chris, thanks so much for jumping on the line, mate. We'll be reading your work in the SMH as we always do.
16: Thanks for having me.
15: There he is. That's Chris Barrett, senior sports reporter at the Sydney Morning Herald. I don't think there are any surprises there, to be fair, but we just wanted to keep you up to date. Your feedback already rolling in, 0460 873 873. Paul's listening up on the Gold Coast. G'day, Paul. JJ's reminded me that JJ is a he, not a she. I have said that more than once, that it's a she. I'm sorry, JJ. I apologise. I'll try to remember. Dave, the bus driver, listening in from Homebush. Very funny, Dave. I like that one. John's in St Mary's. Thanks for listening in, John. Glenn, we were talking about Willie Nelson's guitar last night, and Glenn's reminded me that it was named Trigger. Yes, I should have known that myself. Glenn also saying that Hannah should have known that as well. Glenn, I'll make sure there's a written warning served to Hannah for that. You make a very good point. And Greg assuming or asking, asking, have I considered wearing a skin-coloured swimming cap to better emulate John Stanley? Well, yeah, I might think about that, Greg. Maybe later in the week, perhaps, when we start getting a bit tired and a bit worn out, I might consider doing that. Now, before we take a break, and then Jamie will join me for the news hour, there's not much I can say about the announcement of the interest rate hike other than we expected it was going to happen. Jamie and I'll talk about it, and I'd love your feedback throughout the show. In fact, one of the things I'd love to hear from you over the next 4 hours, 131873 is the open line number. Michael McLaren earlier today was talking about the fact that if you've got a mortgage of around $800,000, your monthly repayments have gone up $400 to $500 a week, depending. So call it $450 a month, sorry. Call it $450 a month. Now, I would argue that when you break that down weekly and it's $100 a week, I reckon that starts to really hurt the bottom line. Because for families, for couples, whether they're young or old, if you're trying to save to get ahead, if you're trying to get ahead of your mortgage, $100 a week starts to have a material effect on how you budget and what you can do with your life. That's a dinner out for two people. That's a couple's worth of, you know, takeaway coffees twice a day over the five-day work week. Things like that that you have to really start materially thinking about what you're doing. Now, they're just simplistic examples I've given you, but I just want to illustrate the point that for people listening in Sydney and Brisbane, $800,000 doesn't buy you a lot these days, number one. Number two, if it's gone up $450 a month, it's on average, it's a material impact on you. So I'd really like to hear from you tonight, 131873, what your payments have changed to and the difference that has made to you and what changes you need to make. It's almost 17 past eight. News Hour is next with Jamie Rogers.
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18: Five men have been arrested outside an RAF base in England on suspicion of preparing a terrorist attack.
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15: Trent Nikolic with you on Nights, 2GB in Sydney, 4BC, Brisbane network stations around Australia, and of course the app. I've got a message here. James, hello, mate. Thank you for the feedback. I think people deal with the higher interest rates to a point, but they're also getting slapped by falling asset values. Ain't that the truth? And then Roz says, and I know Jamie will have an opinion on this in a minute, Jim Chalmers is gaslighting us by explaining that our government homegrown inflation problems and the interest rate rises are ultimately due to the war on Iran. He must think we've forgotten that he used to blame the Ukraine war. Well, Roz, last night I read through every excuse he's given since 22, and there was no mention of any other outside pressures until, handily, a war in the Middle East decided to give him something to talk about. Now, you can catch Jamie Rogers on News 24 hosting the Jamie Rogers Show, Sundays from 7 p.m. Hello.
3: Hello, Trent. How are you?
15: I'm really well. One of the things I've noticed doing nighttime radio and you having come here straight from a TV studio is that I'm in shorts and a T-shirt and you look fabulous.
3: Well, I've had hair and makeup done, yeah. So I'm over the top coming into radio. I always feel very overdressed when I come straight from News 24.
15: You should, the way we present ourselves.
3: I've even got lashes on and everything, yeah, so it's very wow.
15: Yeah, you're looking very good. It's really good stuff. Look, before you and I have a chat, let's just have a listen quickly to what RBA Governor Michelle Bullock said about further interest rate hikes.
4: Every household has seen how the price of everything has gone up in recent years. Pay packets don't go as far as they used to, and that's why we need to stop this high inflation. It's critical that we stop expectations for high inflation from becoming embedded in price-setting decisions across the economy, or the problem will only get worse. That's why bringing inflation down is our priority. The board will increase interest rates again if that's what's needed to get inflation down.
15: Now, one other that I wanted you to have a listen to if you're listening in before Jamie comments on it is Treasurer Jim Chalmers, who you've heard me say before hasn't got a clue what he's doing, and I wouldn't give him 20 bucks to manage, let alone an economy. Just have a listen to what he's saying about the budget.
5: Australians are paying a very hefty price for that war in the Middle East, and today that price became a bit steeper with this decision from the Independent Reserve Bank. So we do take responsibility for our part of the fight against inflation. That's why we will continue to manage the budget in a responsible way, roll out cost of living help in a responsible way, and deal with these longer term challenges as well.
24: And he hasn't wasted any time spruiking tax cuts.
5: We are acting to respond to the very real, very genuine, very substantial pressures that people are under. That's why I'm cutting income taxes 5 times in 3 different ways. It's why we're boosting bulk billing and strengthening Medicare, because that takes pressure off family budgets. It's why we're boosting wages. It's why we're making the housing market fairer, because we don't just acknowledge that people are under pressure. We're doing something about it in the most responsible way that we can.
15: Now, 2 things just quickly. I'm opening the open line to a flood, I want, of messages from people who've telling me that their income tax has been cut. That's number one, because I don't know where that's happened. And number two, if you wanted to see eyelashes rolled and eyes rolled without eyelashes, that's what Jamie and I just did while we were listening to the Treasurer speak. Jamie, this is just nonsense, isn't it?
3: I don't even know where to start, Trent. It is just getting so frustrating, and he always uses that same line about in a responsible way.
15: Yep.
3: No, there's nothing responsible about what this government is doing.
15: Nothing.
3: And it's getting to the point now where Australians, we've done everything we've been told to do.
15: Correct.
3: We're all the ones tightening our belts.
15: That's right.
3: We're the ones that are getting highly taxed. And yet we then watch the government over here spending our money like it's monopoly money. They've got billions that they keep throwing towards green energy, and then they've got billions over here that they throw towards other issues, without actually looking at themselves and saying, you know what, we do have a spending problem.
15: That's right.
3: Instead, it's just this constant gaslighting and making out as if they are irresponsible, like, oh, we haven't done anything.
15: Yeah.
3: It's the lack of accountability and responsibility I'm just really frustrated with at the moment when it comes to this government. Now, let's not forget, this is the highest interest rates that we've seen in 15 years.
15: Yep.
3: It is the 16th interest rate rise under this government. We've seen 4 since February. And I know you mentioned before about what some of these increases will do to monthly repayments. With those accumulation of those 4 rises this year, if you had a $600,000 loan, you're going to be paying $364 more a month.
15: Yeah.
3: On a $1 million mortgage, it's about $606 a month.
15: It's a lot of money.
3: That's a lot of money.
15: It's a lot of money.
3: And when you look at the Treasurer just so flippantly passing off the blame, and I actually agree with the listener that texted in before that the Treasurer does use every excuse he possibly can. It was either the war in Ukraine, the war in Iran, or the coalition, and, they spent so much during COVID. Let's not forget, Labor wanted them to spend more during COVID.
15: Well, that's right.
3: And when the coalition stopped, it was the Treasurer and the Prime Minister, the opposition leader at that point, saying, keep spending, don't stop the spending. Mm. And then now when the narrative is flipped, it's like, oh, no, they spent so much. Yeah. We've inherited this debt. But you've been in charge now for 4 years.
15: Yeah.
3: When do you start taking accountability for your actions?
15: On that point, I had a message last night, a very astute question, which is, I'd love to know when the statute of limitations ends for blaming the previous government.
3: Yes.
15: Now, my opinion on that, Jamie, which I'm sure the Labor Party would find objectionable, is your ability to blame the opposition stops the minute you're elected. Because if I'm a CFO and I put my hand up to take over the running of a company that's in debt and there's a CFO in there, presumably I put my hand up to be the CFO with a plan of how I'm going to arrest it and with a plan of what I'm going to change. So the minute I get in the seat, I can start affecting that change.
3: Mm.
15: This government has not only come in with no plan, no clue, no idea what it's doing, things are just getting worse. And the message here says he can blame the war all he wants, but can he explain how, if the war's affecting the world, which is what he says, why Australia's got the second highest interest rates in the developed
3: behind
15: world?
3: Behind Iceland.
15: Yeah, I know.
3: That's the only country that is ahead of us, and they're on 8%. I actually think I could probably be a little bit more generous than you in terms of how long you could be forgiven.
15: Yeah, fair point. You've been in politics.
3: No, so I would. I think 4 years is a ridiculous stretch.
15: Time. Yeah, right.
3: But, you know, you do need to get in and assess the damage that's been done. And I keep thinking that if, you know, the coalition wins in 2028, it's going to take a long time to clean up this mess.
15: Absolutely.
3: And they will also probably have to keep saying the same thing of, well, we were inherited with this.
15: Sure.
3: But you can't keep using that excuse. Yeah. I would give maximum a year.
15: Okay.
3: Because that gives you time to go and assess the damage that you might not know.
15: Exactly. Yeah, right, okay.
3: There'll be stuff that's hidden that we don't know, that we're not aware of.
15: Yep.
3: And I don't mean that in a malicious way. It's just that it might be stuff that's, you know, hidden or secret or whatever. And so then to clean all that up and then start putting in the plans that should have already been worked out, and then you can go and action that.
15: Go from there.
3: But I think that we are in a situation now, though, that when does Jim Chalmers start to listen to the experts and the economists?
15: Well,
3: because he's got a PhD in Paul Keating.
15: Yeah.
3: We all need to remember that. He is not an economist, nor does he have any financial
15: background. I almost choked on the tea that I was drinking in the studio when I heard the audio clip last night of him saying every economic mind in the country agrees that we're going to have an interest rate rise tomorrow.
3: Mm.
15: Every economic mind in the country agrees that he's idiotically running the budget and not reducing spending. Why is he not listening to them then?
3: At all.
15: Zero.
3: And that's it. He just continues to go on. And it's the same as when he released the budget.
15: Yeah.
3: He had experts warning him about some of these unintended consequences
15: that
3: they said to him, this is what's going to happen. Oh, no, he knows better.
15: Mm.
3: But he's never had to work a day in his life in the real world.
15: No.
3: And no one really in that front bench of the Labor Party has. There's a few of them. I mean, Andrew Charlton probably should be our treasurer.
15: Yeah.
3: He at least has some experience.
15: Yeah.
3: He's made a fortune
15: running
3: on his own.
15: Business,
3: yeah, so you need someone that actually has some sort of idea how to run a business. And you think about this behaviour, if it was in the private sector, you'd all be showing the door.
15: Oh, they wouldn't. They wouldn't last the probation period.
3: No,
15: they wouldn't last the probation.
3: But because it's taxpayer money,
15: yep,
3: it's the economy.
15: We'll get to spending in a minute, because the other level of hypocrisy, one of the things I dislike the least as a characteristic of a person is hypocrisy. I really don't like it. If you're going to pick a hill to die on it, metaphorically, right? Mm. They're very hypocritical when it comes to throwing our money around, but they don't like to spend their own money to do anything, right? They're happy to put their own expenses on the purse of us.
3: Yeah.
15: But then when it comes to spending our money on stuff, they just burn it. They're just completely hypocritical. Nathan's called in. Nathan, you wanted to say something to Jamie. Go for it.
6: Yeah, hi. I have. I work in an industry that is currently going through industrial strikes at the moment. It's everyone knows that the unions support Labor and Labor supports the unions. Jim Chalmers said that he's boosting wages. And I just wonder, we've had the most amount of industrial strikes this year that we have had in the last 15 years or so.
15: Correct.
6: And I just wonder if the union is pushing all these industrial strikes for wage increase, but so that Labor has more to tax.
15: Nathan, it's a good look at it. What do you think of that, James?
3: That's a very, very good question. Mm. And probably a very valid one there. Yeah. I wouldn't be surprised.
15: A good message from Michael here saying, Trent, I'm shocked that I just heard you say Labor had no plan. It was their catch cry during the election. We have a plan. Oh, I'm such a cynic, Michael. Look, I think as well it's worth having a listen to the audio that we've got here. Warren Hogan, Judo Bank's Chief Economic Advisor and Managing Director of EQ Economics. Mm-hmm. Very good, right? He spoke to Mark Levy on 2GB Mornings yesterday. Just have a listen to this now.
8: Yeah, well, as a citizen, I'm frustrated. As a professional economist, it scares the hell out of me. We have a government that just doesn't seem to be able to understand economic realities. There seems to be a degree of fantasy, not just with our government, with many governments and many economists, which the events of the last 12 months have really dispelled some of those fantasies. That is that you can run budget deficits and fund them in the markets forever. You can't. The rules of Mother Nature, of maths and physics, have not changed in the last 10 years. And, of course, we are now facing into that. So the problem is not so much spending, it's the growth of spending. Mm-hmm. And our government, state and federal, refuse to show any restraint. And, of course, in a world of inflation where they're spending more than our economy's capacity can handle, that means that not only are they a big part of the inflation problem, but they are refusing to help play a role in getting rid of inflation and leaving it up to the RBA to raise rates and force restraint on the rest of the community, unfortunately, most of which will be borne by mortgage holders.
15: That sums it up, Jamie.
3: Yeah, it does.
15: And in addition to that, just before you comment on that, George sent us a message again, which sums it up beautifully. Hi, Trent. On housing unaffordability, we're now second to Japan in terms of being able to buy one and how difficult it is, and they've just increased their rates to 1%.
3: Yeah,
15: that's George, right? Like, where I think what you're saying is resonating with the listeners, what you and I have been talking about, is that what the government is saying it's doing and the reason that it's saying it's doing it, they don't add up and the outcome doesn't match the commentary.
3: You're right. And I think it's also because it goes back to, and I actually said this tonight on air, where I don't know if Jim Chalmers and the government just has absolutely no idea. And that's why we're in this predicament.
15: Yeah, like, or are they just that stupid?
3: Are they really and truly just have no idea?
15: Yep.
3: And they are sinking because they are well and truly over their heads in this issue.
15: Yep. Which is a possibility.
3: Which, absolutely. Or do they just not care?
15: Mm-hmm.
3: They are completely out of touch with the real world and what it's like to actually lie awake at night and wonder how you're going to pay your bills, because they've always had a cushy, comfortable salary, knowing where it's coming from. So do they just not care?
15: I think there's a completely different way of conducting yourself when you get up in the morning and you go to work and you know that if you roll the arm over, if you don't put in your sporting career, if you haven't put the preparation in and the training, You're either going to drown in your instance, right? You're actually going to drown, or you're going to get a series of warnings and then you'll have a manager come up with a cardboard box and say, pack up your desk and you're out the door. There's a certain way that that influences your conduct. When you've been on the public teat from day one, you've never worked a legitimate day in your life. First of all, how do you understand the concerns of any of the people messaging me now saying, this is what I'm worried about? You don't understand them. And then there's no fear because what ramifications
3: are there? Exactly. There's nothing. There's no ramifications for them.
15: Yeah.
3: So, yeah, interest rates have gone up, but a lot of them own multiple properties. They're all financially very, very well off.
15: Yeah.
3: And they've made sure to kick the ladder down from the next group coming up behind them. And to that point, when you've never had to start your own business, Jim Chalmers doesn't understand why capital gains tax has been such a big issue when it comes to startups.
15: Yep.
3: What's the problem? We take 47% of what you started.
15: Yep.
3: What's the big deal? Because he's never actually had to put his own money into
15: anything.
3: Working all night, working all day, not paying himself a salary.
15: Yep.
3: And listening to some of the callers today throughout the day on 2GB were people ringing in to say, I haven't taken a wage in a year.
15: Mm.
3: A lot of them have had to cut their staff because they can't keep their doors open.
15: That's right.
3: And it's now only going to get worse because obviously as rates increase, the consumer behaviour also changes. So you're not going to be going out as much as a family. You're going to not be going to the restaurants. You're not going to be going to the cafes, probably not going to the movies.
15: Which trickles down.
3: And all of that then trickles throughout the wider economy.
15: Yep.
3: And I think that's why it's also frustrating as well at times, I must say, that the RBA has, I think, probably also let us down a little bit here.
15: I'd agree with that.
3: There was that video that did the rounds last week with Simon Kennedy where he asked the RBA governor and one of her other colleagues about whether or not they had done modelling on what a 2% reduction of government spending would look like to inflation.
15: Yeah, I know exactly what you're talking
3: about.
15: And
3: their response was, oh, no, we haven't done modelling on
15: that.
3: And Simon literally said, but... So you're telling me you've never once done modelling on what inflation would look like?
15: It is your job.
3: And they literally have not done. They've got 2,000 staff that work with them.
15: When you and I go and go a home loan, the bank does modelling on what it looks like if interest rates go up 2 or 3 or 4%.
3: But the RBA haven't modelled anything around government spending and how that would look.
15: Asleep at the wheel.
3: So I think, yes, asleep at the wheel probably should have increased the cash rate last year when they were going back down, when they went down. And I also thought it was interesting, Michelle Bullock today was talking about how we have a productivity problem. And she was like, we can't fix it.
15: Yeah, thanks for the tip, Scoop.
3: Okay, great. Yeah. You can't fix it. But the Treasurer's not giving us any options. They had the productivity roundtable last year.
15: Yeah.
3: What's happened with that?
15: Nothing.
3: Anything? Nothing?
15: Zero. Nothing.
3: And so, again, it's just this, it feels like we're just sort of going around in circles where
15: 42-year lows of productivity, just circling the drain, right?
3: And nothing is being done to address
15: nothing
3: that.
15: At all.
3: And it's serious. And Michelle Bullock always refers to it. But the fact today that she actually said, we can't fix it, obviously because she herself can't go and do anything about it. But when you have a treasurer who's then constantly saying, oh, well, I nothing to do with me, what's his job?
15: Exactly.
3: So
15: his job title's got treasurer in it, running the economy.
3: You're running the economy.
15: Pretty simple. It's 22 to 9. We'll take a break. Your calls after the break because I want to get to them as well. So stay on the line. 22 to 9. Jamie Rogers with me. We'll be right back.
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15: Trent Nikolic with you on Nights. 131 873 is the open line number. Unsurprisingly, there's a lot that Jamie and I want to get to. We could keep talking till midnight, but she's got family duties she needs to get to.
3: I have a
15: she?
3: Very sick child at home.
15: Yeah, that's not good.
3: So I might, if I come across slightly not coherent at times, that's, it's because he went to the hospital overnight, yeah, and came home our at 5
15: Labor a.m. Our Labor politicians come across as incoherent all the time. I don't know what their excuse is. Let's get to Michael. He's called in. Hello, Michael.
26: G'day, guys. Thank you. I've been nodding in my head the whole time you guys have been speaking.
15: Thank you.
26: I'm very privileged to own a successful real estate business in Southwest Sydney, and let me tell you, I'm 54, been voting since I was 18, so you can do the maths there. But I'm privileged because I talk to investors, builders, first home buyers, retirees, banks, finance institutions, accountants, building inspectors, you name it. I'm across almost every institution required. Remind me of the last time you guys can think of where the current Prime Minister and Treasurer have had so many negative comments, dislike, non-trust, angry comments, hatred comments. Like I've never seen anything like this in my time. And yes, social media has been around for a few years now. But I don't know anyone that has something positive to say about these guys.
15: Michael, thanks for your call. You know what Michael said there, Jamie, that I think's really valuable? I've got a network of about 3 or 4 real estate agents, some that I'm good mates with, some that I know friends of friends, and I've been speaking to them post the budget announcement. And Michael made a point there that they speak with first home buyers, retirees, upsizers, downsizers, people buying their second or 25th property, builders.
3: Yep.
15: They've got a very wholesome look at where the effect of all this is and what the real world ramifications are. And he was nodding while we're talking and you and I were nodding while he was speaking, right?
3: Because it's true, but to Michael's point, I have had people stop me on the street when I'm just at the traffic lights to say how they're feeling or how much they dislike this government. I've had Labor supporters, diehard Labor supporters, have said to me, I am never voting for them again. These people are going to One Nation. But diehard Labor going all the way to One Nation, and it is happening everywhere. And to Michael's point, can you think of anything right now that is a positive? And I don't like to be a negative Nelly. Really don't.
15: I opened the lines a couple of weeks ago when I was filling in for Clinton, and I said to listeners, I said, if you're a dyed-in-the-wool Labor fan, now's your time. Let me know what they've done that's worked really well. Nothing.
3: Yeah.
15: Crickets. Not one suggestion.
3: It's literally everywhere you look.
15: Yep.
3: They have managed to ruin it.
15: Yeah.
3: You can rattle off so many different things.
15: It's endless.
3: It is endless.
15: Yeah, it's endless.
3: And I actually said some of them on my show on Sunday because it just felt like there was just one thing after another, and then there he is over in New York getting a citizen, Global Citizen Award, while back home in Australia.
15: A Global Citizen Award. What does that even mean? Actually, what does that mean? Global citizen. So somebody somewhere overseas thinks you're great while your own constituents are bleeding back home.
3: I had a few people write to me and say he should have not accepted himself, but perhaps passed it on to a charity that was associated to whatever group was related to it. But that's, I think, also part of the frustration is that this government and our Prime Minister is so out of touch with what is going on. And no reading of the room.
15: Arrogance, yeah.
3: And they just sit there with this smug look on their face.
15: It's infuriating, isn't
3: it? It's infuriating.
15: Charles has called in. Hello, Charles. What would you like to say?
0: Yeah, g'day, Trent. Thanks for taking the call and to the lovely lady there. I've had an idea for quite a while. I was listening to Michelle Bullock today and she seemed a little bit very challenged by the situation she's in at the moment with trying to make decisions in regards to inflation. I'm curious to know why it is not possible for a forced contribution to be made to super by each and every employee in the country from their net wage. So a percentage of your net wage would go into your super.
15: On top of the minimum, you mean, Charles?
0: Yes, okay. On top of the minimum. So the employer, it wouldn't cost the employer at all.
15: Right.
0: They'd just be transferring a forced amount of your net income.
15: And is your idea that you then get more money into the sovereign fund in the form of super savings? Is that what you're thinking?
0: Yeah, well, I think so, Trent. I'm no genius in finance.
15: Oh, well, you're smarter than the treasurer, mate. So it's a start.
0: Well, I don't know about that, but it looks to me like they're all throwing their hands up in the air.
15: Well, they are, Charles.
0: Either not owning the problem
15: There's no ownership at all. None at all. That's why I say thank you for your call, Charles, by the way. Thank you for holding on. That's why I say there's no leadership. The Prime Minister is not, will not ever be, has not ever been a leader of any kind. Like, a leader stands up, owns their mistakes. A leader stands up. Leader is lead. You lead. Mm. Like after Bondi, instead of leading, he was told by his own party that they were getting backlash and that they needed to have a royal commission. And I know I keep going back to that. That's not a leader.
3: But it was also the voices that were coming from all parts
15: everywhere
3: of the country. Remember all those athletes signed that open letter as well.
15: It's a follower, not a leader, right?
3: No. He's a very good... One thing I've noticed about him is he's a very good politician.
15: Politician, yeah.
3: Because that's all he's done.
15: Yeah.
3: So when you watch him in Question Time and he stands up there so confident and he's a good debater, but it's literally because that's all he has ever done.
15: Absolutely.
3: And I think that's just the sad reality of what we have.
15: We need to take another break, but I want to get to Glenn. Hello, Glenn. Thanks for holding online, mate. What would you like to say?
1: Hello, Trent. Hello, Jamie.
3: Hello.
1: Hi. I was a teenager when Gough Whitlam was shown the door. And Mr. Albanese is going down exactly the same path as what Gough did.
15: Yeah.
1: He got in power and he spent like a drunken sailor. And this bloke's doing exactly the same.
15: You've summed that up nicely, Glenn. Thank you for your call. We've got to get to a break. It's almost 12 to 9. We've got to get to a break, but I think that call there from Glenn sums it up. Absolutely right. We'll take a break and we'll be back with more Jamie Rogers in just a minute.
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4: Jamie Rogers with me, 131873 is the open line number. We're running out of time, but I want to get to Chris. Hello, Chris, what would you like to say?
5: Yeah, g'day, thanks very much. I find it difficult to believe that they can be so stupid. So I think they're doing it on purpose. Mm. As committed socialists, you know, to grind society down and have everyone dependent on the government.
4: Yeah. It's starting to get that whiff about it, Chris, isn't it? Like, you know, socialism 101 is we'll take more of your money and then we'll decide how we hand it back to you and where it gets spent. It's got that whiff about it, hasn't it?
5: I agree, exactly. And they don't care about the people because in socialism the party comes first.
4: Yeah. Mm. Yeah, Chris, I fear that you might be right. Now, Jamie, one of the things we wanted to talk about that I think's really important and I feel very passionate about is the general disdain in this Labor government for defence and yes. everything to do with defence. Yep. I think Matt Keogh is a disgrace. I think his behaviour is disgraceful. I think his position's untenable and I think he should go. I think we talk about leaders, I think the Prime Minister should get rid of him. Richard Marles now should be added to that list because I think his language in the last 24 to 48 hours has been completely unacceptable for a bloke whose job title is Defence Minister.
6: Hasn't he been appalling?
4: It has been.
6: I watched that interview with him on Sunday morning with Andrew Clonell and my reaction was, wow, he's sitting there mocking former generals and generals who disagree with him over the sale of Victoria Barracks.
4: Yep.
6: Instead of actually having a proper discussion, he has just reverted to mocking people and throwing out insults.
4: Yep.
6: These are people who spent their careers and their lives serving our country. And he just it's just like they're so flippant when it comes to our veterans. And I've got to say, Trent, there's been two occasions where I have been inundated with social media messages, and one of them is around the sale of the defence assets.
4: Yep.
6: So this government are not just attacking our veterans and our current serving men and women. It is people far and wide that have been writing saying how distressed they are at what they're watching, and especially around that $5,000 allied cap, which thankfully they did not go ahead with. So Albanese is the one person that can stand up and stop the sale of HMAS Penguin, Victoria Barracks. I agree, there's out of those 67, there probably are some that you could sell and go and do apartments or whatever
4: it is they want
6: to do.
4: Victoria Barracks isn't one of them.
6: Victoria Barracks is not one of them because it's still an active defence site. I had David Elliott on my program on Sunday night and he was posted at Victoria Barracks for 3 years.
4: That's right.
6: And he said that Victoria Barracks, so this was off the back of Richard Marles saying, we don't need it. Defence don't need Victoria Barracks. It still houses important infrastructure that cannot be saved or stored in a high-rise office building, which is what is happening.
4: Yeah.
6: It just doesn't make sense, but it is just the lack of understanding of the significance of this site and what it means for the heritage, but also what it means strategically. Heaven forbid we were ever invaded because we would be needing that site.
4: Yeah. I think you've summed that up perfectly. For what it's worth, the way I look at it is that Matt Keogh and Richard Marles haven't got 5% of the backbone, substance, character and grit and determination that anybody who's pulled one of those uniforms on has got. And for you to fundamentally not understand the demands of the defence portfolio when that's your job title says to me, you're not capable of doing the job.
6: They're not capable of doing the job. And it's important now that Albanese stands down these two men to also show defence and veterans that we do back you. We do support you. And so we're going to put people into these positions that will have your back because the current two clearly don't.
4: We've got to get to a break. Thank you so much.
6: Thanks for having
4: me. For coming in. Lovely to see you again. We'll be watching you as we always do.
6: 7 o'clock Sunday.
4: 7
6: Thank
4: o'clock
6: you.
4: Sunday. Thank you, Jamie. It's time for a break and we'll be right back to wrap it up before the news.
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12: Trent Nikolic with you for John Stanley on Nights. 131-873 is the open line number, 0460-873-873 is the text line. So much feedback from you in regard to what we've been talking about, Jamie and I, and unsurprisingly, everybody agreeing with us. I'll get to some of that feedback later in the next hour because we've got a busy start to the second hour of the show, but I am reading all of your messages, even if I don't read them all out on air. You need to get your calls ready, though, because after the 9 o'clock news, it's financial planning, as it is every week, with Joel Harty from Jacaranda Financial Planning, here to advise, assist, take your calls. So if you've got anything that you need answered, any questions that you want answered, give Joel a call, 131-873. And as I say, we'll get to as many of your calls as we can in that next part of the show. And this message here sums up exactly what's going on about our political system being broken. That's Grant from Collaroy. I'll be back with you after the news.
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14: Good evening, I'm Chelsea Bowden. The Reserve Bank has raised interest rates for the fourth time this year, and another increase may still be on the cards. Federal politics editor Michael Packey.
15: Homeowners will need to find an extra $100 or so each month to cover repayments on the average $750,000 mortgage after the RBA increased the official cash rate by another 25 basis points to 4.6%. Treasurer Jim Chalmers maintains the conflict in the Middle East is to blame for pushing up inflation, contributing to the decision.
16: We are acting to respond to the very real, very substantial pressures that people are under.
15: Reserve Bank Governor Michelle Bullock says while the Iran war is playing its part, inflation has also been driven by government spending, the growth in AI data centres and weak productivity.
17: We're seeing signs that upside risks to inflation are materialising.
15: Governor Bullock has flagged a further rate hike is not off the cards when the board next meets on Melbourne Cup Day. Michael Packey reporting.
14: The Prime Minister says his engagement with OpenAI has been constructive following a major cyber attack. The tech giant has apologised after one of its agents breached four government websites, including Medicare. OpenAI's Chief Strategy Officer will appear before a parliamentary committee into artificial intelligence next week. Anthony Albanese says investigations into the incident are still underway.
18: OpenAI have been very constructive and open in engaging in that process, and I welcome that. Artificial intelligence can improve economic growth, improve our productivity, but there are risks.
14: An investigation is underway after a man was shot in the leg in Sydney's southwest. Emergency services were called to a unit block in Liverpool this afternoon. A 32-year-old man is being treated in hospital for his injuries. Genetic analysis has uncovered the potential benefits of aspirin when it comes to lowering a person's risk of dementia. A Monash study has examined how a person's genes influence the medication's effect on their cognitive decline. Dr. Peter Fransket says the research provided some promising results.
19: We found that there's a genetic signature which if people take the aspirin, lowers their dementia risk by 70%.
14: And the first piece of the 2032 Olympic Games emblem has been unveiled in Cairns. The pink and gold symbol is the first of six to be released over the course of this week, with the final emblem to be pieced together on Monday. In finance, one Australian dollar is buying around 70 US cents.
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14: Newcastle Knights hooker Phoenix Crossland has copped a four-match ban, ruling him out of Sunday's NRL Grand Final. The 26-year-old pleading guilty to a dangerous contact charge for a tackle which left Penrith's Nathan Cleary with a broken leg. Brazil has scored in the opening minutes of their match against the Socceroos at Suncorp Stadium. Vanderson finding the top left corner of the net as heard on Paramount.
21: A little bit of space for Vanderson. Well, the response was not long in coming. 2 minutes on the clock. And the Monaco fullback, Vanderson, has his first ever international goal.
14: And Fremantle captain Alex Pearce has avoided surgery after going down with a leg injury in Saturday's AFL Grand Final. That's the latest news and sport.
13: 2CC weather. Alexander Watson Insulation. Canberra's cold. Your house doesn't have to be.
22: Got an overnight low of 5, mostly sunny tomorrow, and a top of 25. Thursday, partly cloudy, 25 degrees. Friday, rain and a top of 19. Saturday, showers have been forecast and a top of 18 degrees.
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3: Now it's back to Trent Nikolic filling in for John Stanley right across Australia.
12: Trent Nikolic with you on Nights. 131873 is the open line number. So much of your feedback related to what I was talking to Jamie Rogers about in the last hour of the show, the news hour. Robin says, Trent, have a look at the price of petrol in Japan, Iran and the USA. Well, actually, that's from Alfred. Sorry. Alfred, I said last night on the show that I was in Malaysia 2 weeks ago on a holiday, and the driver that took me from the airport to the city was explaining that everyone in Malaysia is annoyed because the cost of petrol's gone up. I ran the numbers, and obviously our dollar's pretty strong against the Malaysian ringgit, but it was about $1.80 or $1.90 a litre, right, for regular unleaded. And the simple reason for that, Alfred, is because they produce their own petrol. They actually make it, which our government has no interest in doing. Now, we've seen this happen during COVID, which was years ago now. We've seen it happen again with what's going on in the Middle East. We've had the option for somebody and the opportunity for somebody in government to put their hand up and say, we're not going to let this happen again. We're not going to see Australians paying $3 a litre for fuel. We're going to fix it. But the dopey response out of government has been, oh, the war in Iran's pushing the price of petrol up. Well, thanks for the tip, Scoop. That's what happens when you don't make stuff. That's the biggest problem Australia's got at the moment is record low levels of productivity across any sector. And that's not going to change unless fundamentally we change the way that we run the place. Now, 131 873 is the open line number. Get your calls coming in because it's time for this.
3: Now on Nights, it's time for the Financial Planning Show. 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Call 1800 40 2610.
12: That's right, 1800 40 2610 is the number you need to call during the day, 9 p.m. on a Tuesday, which is the time that John usually catches up with Joel Harty from Jacaranda Financial Planning. Hello, mate.
4: How are you?
12: I'm really well. Thank you for joining us in the studio. No problem. Tonight, 131 873 is the open line number if you want to speak to Joel. We are, of course, providing here tonight general advice and information only, and always encourage listeners to get personal advice to ensure their personal objectives, overall financial situation and needs are considered. You've got a seminar coming up that I'll tell the listeners when that's on before we get to calls.
4: October the 27th. Trent, so it's a Tuesday night. It's in Sydney, 6 p.m. start, Pitt Street in the city, jacarandafp.com.au or 1-800-40-2610 to book for that.
12: Okay, that's an easy one. Let's get straight to Rob. Rob's called in. Rob, what would you like to ask Joel?
5: Yeah, g'day. This is a question about superannuation in retirement. So I'm 56 now. I want to sort of finish working, you know, in my main career when I'm 62, so about 6.5 years from now.
4: Yep.
5: I understand between 62 and 67, I have some access to, you know, my superannuation, but not full pension type access. So I want to understand if there's something I can do between now and 62 to allow me to get to increase the level of access I have to my super from that age.
4: A couple of points I'd raise, Rob. So first things first is when you get to 60. So you're 56 now. You want to retire at 62. When you get to 60, you can start a transition to retirement pension. Now that allows you to have access to up to 10% of your balance each financial year, and it's tax-free. So that's probably a good starting point. If you're planning to work in the same role until 62, you at least have some access to that money, up to 10% of your balance, you know, each financial year tax-free. Then when you get to 65, if you're still working between 60 and 65, that's the rule. It would be that 10% each year. If you get to 65, then regardless of whether you're still working or not, you can access the whole lump sum. So you can actually draw out as much as you want. You can take a lump sum. It's tax-free again. And then obviously 67, that's more when the age pension starts to kick in from Centrelink. So I look at it as 60 to 65, 10% of your balance. You could have that tax-free as a pension payment. It's called a transition to retirement. And then from 65 onwards, it would be fully accessible to you. Does that help at all?
5: Yeah, it does. Look, 10% of my balance will probably be, you know, quite sufficient when I get to that point of time in 6 years from now. So, yeah, I feel better. Thanks for answering my query. I think I'm on the right track.
4: Okay, no problem at all.
12: That's what we're here for. Good one, Rob. Keep the calls coming in if you want to ask Joel any advice, as Rob did. 131-873. Rod has asked a question via text that I was going to ask myself, but I'll let Rod ask it. With property values going down,
4: yep,
12: has there been an increase in superannuation investment? We'll get to the interest rate situation in a moment, but yeah, just that question that Rod's asking there.
4: There has been, in part. There's a few reasons for that. It's not just the fact that property's declined in value and people are looking for other ways to store money. Naturally, back in time, we would have looked at property as being a really safe asset, one that has a great store of value and increases with capital gains and rental yield, of course, but also one that was fairly favourably taxed. Now, what you're seeing with the budget is a pullback in the market, in part because of what the budget is aiming to do, which is to apply a greater level of tax to capital gains and reduce negative gearing. But also the general interest rate environment we're in now, people are saying, well, I would have maybe had the option of buying a property or keeping a property or retaining something in property for longer than I'm now planning to actually dispose of that. And right, either dispose of it and put money into cash or into super. And super was one of the things the budget didn't directly touch in terms of its tax status.
12: Thankfully.
4: Remains a fairly tax-favourable environment, particularly in the pension phase. But also there's generous contribution limits for super as well. But I think certainly with respect to if you've got a pot of money and you're thinking, where do I invest that? Once upon a time, property would have stacked up as being a really attractive option. I think that's been watered down through interest rates and through the budget. Okay. And super naturally has been a place to store that money.
12: And one quick one here from Lynn that I've been asked a few times actually to ask you when you're on, which is there any way this government can steal our super? But you would think that's very unlikely to happen, I would have thought, to get their hands on our super.
4: Look, I mean, it's a challenging one, right? I mean, they've made significant changes to super over the last decade or so.
12: Yeah.
4: You had the Morrison government bringing the caps on pensions. You've had, obviously, tax changes in terms of the way superannuation taxes treated over the years as well. There's now the Division 296 tax, which applies to $3 million balances and above. But in terms of actually, I guess, the use of your pooled savings in super by government, really the only way that would occur would be through where the government has a housing affordability target and they say to the super funds, right, we want you to chip in to help with this.
12: Right.
4: Now, under the current SIS Act, the superannuation funds are obliged to invest your money in the best possible asset they think will generate the best possible return.
12: Of course, yeah.
4: And so at the moment, it doesn't allow for willy-nilly investments to be made necessarily into government-related schemes or entities. But look, that could change. I mean, certainly I don't see any immediate risk, and it still remains a very good tax structure and a very good system.
12: I think that's why people should be speaking to you in order to get an understanding of that if and when things change. Now, interest rate lifts today, as we expected was going to happen, a quarter of a percent. Unemployment remains low.
4: Yeah.
12: How do you see all of that and where we're at based on that?
4: I think the economy's got some challenges ahead. And I think the global economy could have some challenges ahead too. I mean, certainly inflation around the world is a problem. It's particularly a problem here in Australia. We have a fairly acute inflation problem because we don't have enough productivity in the economy, as you mentioned before, to really allow everybody who wants to buy goods and services for that to be consumed in a way which doesn't put prices up or doesn't affect wages going up and all this sort of thing. So really, productivity is number one. Number two is really around imported costs, which you highlighted before, Trent, with the fuel issue
12: just
4: in Malaysia.
12: Yeah, one example, I guess.
4: Yeah, right. So we have to import the vast majority of the things we consume here. And a lot of other countries, you look at the United States, they're energy self-sufficient. They have enough oil to produce for their own country. And yes, prices have gone up there too, but they can at least do it onshore. We don't have that capacity. And fuel's just one example of that. The other thing we're seeing at the moment is this massive capital build-out in data centres. And data centres is one thing, but also infrastructure. You think roads, rail, airports. Western Sydney Airport's about to open. That was a huge labour-intensive job.
12: Massive
4: with
12: job.
4: All the materials that come with it. So there's these pressure points in the economy that are fairly acute here that are going to drive economic growth lower. Combine that with lower immigration, lower demand. That's good for inflation over the long term. But I think that with the bond issue going on now, where you're seeing bond yields spike all over the world, that's to do with investors demanding higher returns from governments because they're worried that governments have borrowed too much.
12: Yep.
4: So these things aren't typically good for equities, which are shares. And I would be of the view at the moment that holding probably a bit extra cash is not a bad idea. You're getting better rates of return on cash. But certainly there is a few little things in the economy now which are starting to say, look, the market can't keep lifting at the rate it's been lifting traditionally.
12: We'll take a break in a minute. Get on the line if you want to speak to Joel, 131873. Don't leave it till the end of the segment, as people often do, because we'll run out of time. Before we go to the break, though, Ben messaged in basically backing up what you're saying, which is, Trent, productivity is going south in spades, and I don't know how that can be turned around. And I think that forms, you touched on it there, mate, but that forms part of the problem, doesn't it?
4: It's a really tough one, Trent. Like, people say AI is going to be the saving grace of productivity.
12: I'm not so sure.
4: I don't think so. I think the biggest problem we have as a country is regulation. You see it everywhere. Yeah. I mean, I listened to a speech by Christopher Joy yesterday. He's a fairly prominent investor. He's often writes in the AFR, and he did a really great speech in
12: Sydney.
4: I've
12: heard the name, yeah.
4: Yeah, he's been on the Burris podcast and a few other bits and pieces. But he was basically saying that one of the biggest things he noticed when he came back to Australia, he's now living abroad, was the instant amount of, there's signs everywhere, you can do this, you can't do that. There's just this regulation.
12: At every level.
4: Regulatory environment that we have, three levels of government, is something that is a issue for productivity. Yeah. That stifles productivity. AI is not the silver bullet for productivity.
12: No, it isn't at all. It is 19 past nine. We'll take a break. 131873 is the number if you want to speak to Joel. We're talking about financial planning. Back after this.
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8: 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Now, Joel, I've got Jenny on the line up in Brisbane. Hello, Jenny. What would you like to ask Joel?
9: Hi there. I'm 47. I'm looking to retire, hopefully, around 65.
8: Yep.
9: And I'm just wondering, like, how much super you reckon I might need in order to be able to retire, like, you know, comfortably, but, you know, who knows what the future holds. But,
10: yeah, it's a good question, Jenny. Can I ask two questions? One is, are you married or single?
9: I'm not married, but I'm with my partner of 23 years, just married.
10: Yeah, and do you share costs and share, you know, that sort of stuff?
9: Yeah.
10: All right. And do you own your home?
9: Not yet.
10: Paying it off.
9: Hopefully.
10: Yeah.
9: Yeah.
10: That's fine. Look, the figure at the moment is around. It's around $590,000 for a 65-year-old. Okay, so $590,000 allows you to afford a comfortable retirement and basically fund around $54,000 a year in income needs in conjunction with an age pension from 67 onwards. Okay, so the figure's around $590,000. It's not an outrageous figure. It's not a small figure. And I think the more that you can save and the more that you can put away and the tax-effective nature of the fund along with compounding interest makes a huge, huge difference over time. So I would sort of benchmark your balance at the moment in terms of, you know, where does it sit relative to $590,000? That's in today's dollars. Obviously, you're about, 18 years younger than 65. So that's handy. You've got time in your favour as well. But yeah, it's a figure of around just shy of $600,000.
8: Joel, if I can jump in and ask a question, maybe on behalf of Jenny, at sort of 47 to 50,
10: yeah,
8: is that a point where adding and topping up and voluntary contributions will start to make a big difference and kickstart it a bit towards the end as well?
10: Look, certainly the earlier you can do it, the better.
8: Yeah.
10: Now, we always say to people, once you hit 50, you really need to start thinking about retirement.
8: Yeah.
10: You need to start thinking about where your fund's invested, how it's invested, what contributions you're making, what insurances and all the fees that you're paying. Understand all of that, because that can have a big impact on your balance. And the more salary sacrifice you do, the more contributions you do, the greater the investment power of that fund, the quicker you'll see that balance. I mean, you imagine, Trent, you have a balance of, say, $500,000 and you earn 7% on that. 7% of $500,000 is a lot more than 7% of $200,000.
8: Yeah, of course.
10: Or it's a lot less than 7% of $1 million, yeah, for example.
8: That's right.
10: So the higher your balance gets, even what we would consider an average rate of return of, say, 7%, has a more material impact the greater that balance,
8: yeah,
10: is. So I look, as much as you can put in safely is the way to go.
8: Jenny, I hope that answers your question. Thank you for the call. Shane's called in from down in the nation's capital, hopefully not hanging out with too many politicians down there. Shane, what would you like to ask Joel?
4: No, certainly not, mate.
8: Good, mate. Good. You're welcome on this show. Carry on.
4: Oh, thanks, mate. Look, I've just been left some money in a will. My mother died a few months ago. It's about around $160,000, New Zealand money.
10: Okay.
4: I'm just wondering, I'm going to have to lose a bit of money of that when it's sent over here in exchange rate. Is that correct? And what I understand is probably around $30,000.
10: Yeah, the exchange rate at the moment, Shane, and look, sorry for your loss, by the way. The exchange rate at the moment is $1.23, I believe. So you'd be losing, you'd be losing roughly 23 cents in the dollar when it converts over.
4: Right, so there's no other way I can leave it there.
8: You'd leave it in a bank account I guess, Joel.
10: There's two things I'd note on that. So if mum passed away in New Zealand and the estate obviously exists in New Zealand, then you obviously have the choice to leave the money, set up an account in New Zealand, I would think. You could leave the money in New Zealand dollars in a New Zealand bank account and earn interest on that. What you would have to obviously check is what sort of interest rates you'd get on that money and what you could do if you were to invest it there. I'm not sure if you're a citizen or New Zealand, Shane, or not. But certainly if you wanted to, say, leave it in New Zealand dollars and wait for that exchange rate to move more favourably in terms of the New Zealand dollar exchange rate, then you could drip feed the money back to Australia over time. It may not be moving it all in one hit and losing that $30,000 in exchange. It may be that you drip feed it when the exchange rate becomes more favourable. So that's an option as well.
8: Shane, thank you for your call. I hope that answers your question. 131 873, if you want to speak to Joel, as Gary has done. G'day, Gary. What would you like to ask?
11: Yeah, g'day, Joel. Mate, I've got an investment house that I just want to gift to my son. I want to know implications. I bought it in 2015, and places here were reasonably priced then. It's gone up a hell of a lot.
10: Yeah.
11: So I just want to know implications of doing something like that.
10: Yeah, if you move it into his name, Gary, obviously he'll have to pay stamp duty, okay, for the transaction itself. And then... You'll actually have to pay capital gains tax on that gain that you've made between 2015 and now, so 11 years. So the way you would work that out is whatever the market value of the place is today, and that's regardless whether he pays you, your son pays you any money for that property at all. If he gives you no money for it or a dollar for it or something like that, the market value is still used by the tax office for the purpose of capital gains. So you'll pay 50 cents in the dollar on whatever gain you've made. And the gain is obviously the difference between the market value and the purchase price. Okay, so that's your rough capital gain. So you'll have to pay that if you do transfer ownership. Is he planning to give you any money for the property, or is it just a gift?
11: I just wanted to give it to you. Look, I own my house. I own another rental that, I nearly own the other rental that... Yeah. I'm eventually going to shift into.
10: Okay.
11: But with this particular home, we bought this in my wife's name in 2015. She passed away in 2018.
10: Okay.
11: And then it had to be transferred to my name.
10: Yes.
11: So
10: yes.
11: Am I still up for the whole of that capital gains?
10: Well, did you have you has anybody paid capital gains tax previously on the transaction, or has the estate paid capital gains tax, or did you pay capital gains tax when the transfer occurred?
11: No, mate, no.
10: Okay, all right. And do you know what sort of title it was? Was it a joint tenancy? I assume it probably was.
11: It was solely in her name.
10: Oh, solely in her name. Pardon me. Okay. Yeah. Look, I would speak to an accountant, Gary, and just understand where you get to with the whole 2015 versus 2018. My feeling would be that your gain is from 2018 to 2026, but it depends on whether there was any realized gains paid to the tax office between 2015 and 2018, and that's the period in question, I guess. So if you've got an accountant close to you, if you know somebody in your local area that you trust, that they'd be the person to talk to work that out for you. But certainly there will have to be gains paid on the property at some point. It just depends on the period.
11: Yeah, okay, mate.
8: Good on you, Gary. Thank you for the call, mate. If you've got any further questions, give Joel a call next week, of course. A message here from Graham, Joel, that says, "Hi, Trent, I've got my superannuation in a high growth option, but the market is so unstable at the moment and cash bonds appear to be increasing in value, which is what you said before. Should we tell the super funds to move the funds into more of a cash-based fund?"
10: Yeah, look, it's a tough one because you don't want to do that and then all of a sudden the market turns. I think the first thing I would say is make sure you understand your risk profile and get some good advice on this. But certainly we are seeing volatility in the market. And when you raise bonds before, I mean, bond yields are going up, but bond prices are falling.
8: Mm.
10: And so bonds have a lot of volatility in them. And you may actually see losses in bonds in the short term. I think the cash is obviously a very stable asset. You're seeing better returns on cash at the moment, much higher interest rates. We're seeing term deposit rates somewhere around 5.5%, 5.6%. So having cash is important, but also owning good companies is important in shares. I wouldn't necessarily be looking to move straight out of high growth to cash, but maybe you choose an option that sits below that or a couple below it, so where you have more diversification, a higher balance in cash and a bit less in overall share-related equity, whether it's international or domestic, because I think, yes, we are in a period of volatility in markets and that's probably going to continue.
8: Something I'd love to hear your opinion on, mate, before we wrap up, and I'm sure the listeners would as well. What are your tips for those nearing retirement in light of the interest rate adjustment, just broadly?
10: I think just have a budget. First things first, just have a budget.
8: Yep.
10: We speak to so many people who come in, they don't have a budget. We ask how much you're spending, they say too much.
8: Right.
10: And there's not a lot of consideration.
8: Not a number against it.
10: Yeah, there's not a lot of consideration given to actually how much people spend. People haven't done the analysis and gone through their credit cards and gone through their accounts or their debit cards and understood what their actual outgoings are. Most people could tell you what their car rego costs, what their mortgage costs.
8: Yeah.
10: But general spending's quite hard to determine. So I would say the first thing's have a budget. Then obviously understand where you're invested and what monies you have available to you. And then I'd be looking at, okay, well, how does this get structured in the most tax-effective way to provide the income you need? And 9 times out of 10, you're probably going to need an income that's similar to your net salary. So if you're working, you're paying tax, you're paying super, let's say you're left with 60% of the 100 in terms of what you get in your pocket. When people first retire, that tends to be the number that they try and live off in the immediate term, and then it adjusts over time. So have a budget, understand where you're invested, and then understand what the best tax structure for you is.
8: A message from Dave that I'm sure I've heard you talk about with John before, Joel, which is the concept of saving money on your mortgage by moving from a monthly repayment to fortnightly or weekly.
10: Yes.
8: Real simple change.
10: Yes.
8: I've been guilty of not doing that quickly enough and being aware of that when I've refinanced.
10: Yeah.
8: That would be a tip that I reckon you'd give anyone, isn't it?
10: Absolutely, yeah. And if you just think about monthly versus fortnightly. So there's the compounding effect of interest is obviously important to understand there. If you're paying off more regular repayments, you're going to chip away at that very, very slowly,
8: yep.
10: which has an impact over time. It can reduce the interest paid. But we know, for example, that there's 12 months in a year, but there's 26 fortnights.
8: Yeah.
10: So there's actually a different amount of fortnights when you work it out than there is months. So you're actually getting effectively an extra two repayments in. They'll be smaller,
8: yeah.
10: obviously, at a fortnightly rate than a monthly rate. You're getting two extra payments in over the year, which will make a slight difference. And I think the more regular that you can pay off that loan and prevent it from, I guess, amortising as quickly is a good idea.
8: Every time you're on, and I'm usually listening because you're on with John, it's all of these little ins and outs and tips that I think is the reason that people need to speak to you, because we can't, when we don't live in it the way you do, we can't stay across all of these things. And it's always changing, isn't
10: it? Yes, it is. Yeah, it changes every day. Every day.
8: Good stuff as always, mate. The website's jacarandafp.com.au, 1-800-40-2610, and it's the 27th of October, 6 p.m. start at Pitt Street in the city.
10: That's indeed correct, yep.
8: Joel, thanks for coming in tonight, mate.
10: My pleasure, Trent. Thanks
8: really
10: for having me.
8: Really appreciate it. No, not at all. It is just about 24 and a half minutes to 10. We'll take a break and be right back.
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5: Trent Nikolic with you on Nights, 131 873. So much feedback just in general about where we're at. This sums it up from Gavin. Imagine if your rent went up another $100 a week or your power bill went up $1,300 a quarter, another rate rise next month and it goes up the same amount again. The people who are out there every day just having a go are being punished for the government's overspending. It's a disgrace. I couldn't agree more, Gavin. We're doing our bit. Nobody else is doing theirs. It's time for this.
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5: Well, we've just been talking about financial health. Now let's turn to physical health and more specifically, brain health. This is a really important one. If you've ever felt forgetful, foggy, or just not quite as sharp as usual, you're not alone. Stress, sleep, diet, they all play a role. Miriam Mott from Mr. Vitamins joins us now. 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
7: Hello, Trent.
5: Here's a question that I've been asked multiple times by friends and family over the years. My child's always been a terrible sleeper and it's affecting the whole family. At what point should I be looking at nutritional support for a child's sleep?
7: Once you've ruled out behavioural issues, breathing issues, any underlying health issues, then definitely. Sometimes it's a good exercise to maybe do a 7-day food and sleep diary just to see what's happening, what they might be reacting to. Are they getting enough B12, enough magnesium, enough iron in their food? You know, low B12 can impact sleep and it disrupts the body's synthesis of serotonin and dopamine, which can lead to sleep disruption, iron deficiency. That could be a potential for if they're a very restless sleeper. Magnesium, that tired but wired kid who bounces around the place and just keeps pushing back.
5: Look, here's one that ties into that, Miriam, because that all makes a lot of sense. I can see parents everywhere nodding while they're listening to that. And here's one that ties into that. My teenager's staying up until 2 a.m. on their phone, can't wake up for school the next morning. Is their body clock actually shifting or is it just a bad habit?
7: It's a really interesting question because there actually is a biological shift that generally occurs with a teenager's body clock, in other words, their circadian rhythm. During puberty, their circadian rhythm naturally shifts by forward by 1 to 2 hours. then you combine, and that also, melatonin release is also delayed to later in the evening. That's different from a child and an adult.
5: Right.
7: This biological change creates a slower sleep drive, and their need for sleep builds more slowly during the day than yours or mine would, and they don't feel tired early at night. Then you add in their mobile phone usage, you know, the scrolling, the texting, the gaming. That all activates the brain's arousal system, increasing their alertness. The blue light from the screen tricks their pineal gland and their brain into thinking it's still daytime. And this also results in suppressed melatonin production as well, and something we call the 2 a.m. trap.
5: Perfect storm, that one, Miriam, and parents everywhere nodding along, as I said. Here's one that'll have anybody with a newborn at home listening intently. I'm exhausted from broken sleep with a newborn. What can I take that's safe while breastfeeding to support my own sleep quality, which would then in turn help the little one?
7: If you've been taking a pregnancy multi, many pregnancy multivitamins you can continue taking through until you finish breastfeeding. Definitely continue with that. If you have friends or family who have offered support to you, reach out to them. Don't try to be a super person. If you can get help with food, cooking, preparing nice nutritious meals for yourself, help with the shopping, help with the cleaning, because it is time for once to let ego go and prioritize your rest over a spotlessly clean house. If you can implement some sort of sleep shift arrangement with your partner that gives you a 4 to 5 hour stretch of sleep, which would be long enough for your brain to enter deep sleep cycles, and you'll feel better from having that deeper sleep. Maybe it's a bit of a shift arrangement with your partner.
5: You touched on healthy meals and nutrition there, and I think a lot of us probably don't realise how much that plays into things like sleep. And here's one related to that, which is my elderly mother wakes constantly through the night, is becoming confused and distressed, which makes sense when you haven't had enough sleep. Could her sleep issues have a nutritional component?
7: Yes, they certainly can. And that's once you've checked for medication side effects, sleep apnea, and again, any underlying health conditions. Hydration alone can, dehydration sleep and confusion. So is he drinking enough during the day? Elderly people, there is a tendency to lose their sense of a need to drink water, etc. So dehydration can contribute to confusion, restlessness and waking at night. Just avoid any big drinks after dinner.
5: Good tip there to remember that dehydration or hydration plays into nutrition as well, Miriam.
7: Yes, absolutely. And also for the elderly, vitamin and mineral deficiencies. Vitamin B12 deficiency can impact brain function, memory, contribute to memory loss, confusion and poor sleep. Vitamin D3 deficiency, which we don't tend to link with sleep, but research has shown that a D3 level of less than 50 nanomole per litre is a common contributor to sleep issues such as shorter sleep duration or wakening frequently at night and taking longer to fall asleep. A lack of B vitamins, a folate deficiency, a magnesium deficiency, these can all have contributing roles. Very much looking at what foods are high in these particular vitamins and minerals and making sure that they are having sufficient of those in their diet. Perhaps even a blood test to assess deficiency and then taking it from there. Also, what person eats and when they eat can have a role as well.
5: Yeah.
7: Making sure, and particularly for the breastfeeding mother, making sure you have a meal, say, by 10 a.m. that is 2/3 protein And this pretty much goes for everyone, actually.
5: Yeah, it's good advice. Lastly, as a family, we've all got different sleep issues. Me, my partner and the kids, is there a foundational approach to sleep health that will benefit everybody in a family scenario like that?
7: Well, that sort of comes down to setting some routines for the whole family. Now, it could be things like a central docking station for all mobile phones. So let's say by 9:30, all mobile phones are in the one place.
5: Mm-hmm.
7: It can be establishing routines whereby no screen time for that hour before bedtime.
5: Yep.
7: And establishing some calming activities, you know, reading a physical book, music, quiet play for adults, you know, some quiet, establishing a routine of some sort of sense of quiet, avoiding the things that, watching the movies and that, or playing the games that get your adrenaline up and running. It's all about winding down. So as it becomes a process of establishing boundaries. Morning light exposure. So again, bedrooms, are they quiet? Are they dark? Your body does its core healing when you're asleep at night in the dark between 10 p.m. and 2 a.m.
5: Mm-hmm.
7: Waking up in the morning, blinds up, sunshine in, or go outside and spend 5 or 10 minutes in the sunshine to help set your circadian rhythm.
5: Really good advice, Miriam. Really good advice. Thank you as always, and thank you again for your time this evening.
7: You're welcome, Trent. Have a good night.
5: So that was Miriam, and then one of their products is this one. Have you ever been hit with a hot flush out of nowhere or found yourself staring at the ceiling at 3 a.m. because you can't get back to sleep? 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
9: Hi there. 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
7: Trent Nikolic with you. 131 873 is the open line number. Just on what I was talking to Miriam about there, Andy says lavender aromatherapy is great for sleep. Andy, I do that. I've got some that I frequently spray on the pillow. Little confession here, just you and me speaking, Andy. I'm not very good at sleeping, so I'll take whatever help I can get. Rod's called in from Croydon Park speaking about being sleepless. Our leaders are keeping us sleepless. G'day, Rod.
8: Great to speak again. Have a bit of magnesium before you go to bed.
7: Yes, I do that too. Thank you. Yes.
8: Trent, we've spoken before. I'm 53.
7: Yes.
8: I lived through the Rudd and Gillard years. I was adamant I'd never see a worse government.
7: Mm-hmm. I thought so too, Rod.
8: Then just like Chautauqua down the outside comes Albo and his cohorts. I just want to give you an example, Trent. I work in a labour-heavy industry and unionised.
7: Yes.
8: Who cannot stand this Labour government, and in particular, Albo.
7: Isn't that fascinating?
8: I go to work every day now, and I've even said to Mark Levy the morning, mate, I'm sorry, I have to turn you off when you play a grab from Albanese, and I don't think I'm the only person who does that. And that's nothing against 2GB, mate.
7: No.
8: I think that's just against him. I just want to give you an example, Trent. We had a Roman emperor called Nero back in the first century, okay?
7: Mm-hmm.
8: I love my ancient history. And I had a quick look at him, and you know what I said about him? You tell me if this doesn't sound like a combination between Albo and Chalmers. Emperor Nero is best known for his tyrannical rule, extreme extravagance, and the persistent legend that he fiddled while Rome burned. Yeah. What does that sound like to you, mate?
7: Yeah. You know what it sounds like, Rod? History repeating is what it sounds like.
8: This bloke, Albo, wants to rule over the ashes of a country that he's destroying, mate. And it's, I don't know how we're going to get out of it, but by God, mate, it is getting worse every day.
7: You're right. You're absolutely right. Rod, thank you for the call and for listening in, mate. I know you're a regular listener. You summed that up beautifully and somewhat stole my thunder, because I can't say it any better than you did. But that was very, very well put. And you're right. There's a hell of a lot of fiddling going on while Australia's burning. And like I said to Joel, people back here are bleeding, and the government just doesn't seem to have any care about doing anything about it at all. Nothing. And I don't see light at the end of the tunnel, aside from the fact that we've got an election where we can vote them out. And I think Jamie made the point as well that maybe it's incumbent upon us to really explain preferential voting, because everybody needs to understand exactly what happens when they go to the ballot box. It's 4 to 10. We'll take a break and be right back.
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9: 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Busy hour coming up in the next hour as well, the brain game, so get ready for that. It's always fun, the brain game. And then the world of television with Rob McKnight, TV Black Box. That'll be Rob McKnight. Plenty to talk about there. Trent Nicolich with you. 131873, as I said, is the open line number. 0460873. 873 is the text line. 10 o'clock news is next.
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11: Good evening, I'm Chelsea Bowden. The Albanese government maintains global factors are putting pressure on inflation, forcing the Reserve Bank to raise interest rates. The official cash rate has climbed another 25 basis points to 4.6%. It's the fourth time this year rates have risen, adding an extra $100 to the average monthly mortgage repayment. Treasurer Jim Chalmers says he knows some households are hurting, but it's a challenge faced around the world.
12: Big driver of the inflation that the bank is dealing with right now has come from war in the Middle East and other factors like the AI boom. But we've acknowledged our inflation challenge has a number of sources. The big change in recent times has obviously been the re-escalation of the war.
11: The Prime Minister has welcomed OpenAI's engagement with the federal government after rogue software accessed government websites. The tech giant has apologised for the incident, which happened in June, but the government was only told about it last week. OpenAI will delay the release of its next generation model while the company strengthens cyber defences. Israeli and Palestinian sources say the head of the armed wing of Hamas in northern Gaza has been killed in an Israeli airstrike. Israeli Prime Minister Benjamin Netanyahu says the Israeli military targeted and killed Iz al-Din al-Beg, who he accuses of planning attacks and recruiting militants. A man is in police custody after two bodies were found weeks apart at the same New South Wales property. A 75-year-old man was found dead inside a house near Grafton on September 13th. Police returned on Monday to continue investigations and found the body of a 59-year-old man in a shed. Superintendent Joanne Schultz says it appears the second man died recently.
13: The 59-year-old male is not from Gurranang. Was visiting the property, and it appears that he died, you know, in the last 48 hours.
11: And officials in the central Queensland town of Claremont are working through the night to monitor the town's water supply. Amy Drew has more.
14: The town's nearly 3,000 residents were placed under an emergency conserve water alert after both pumps at Teresa Creek Dam failed. One pump has been replaced and is now restoring water to the system while crews repair the second. The local council says extra staff are working overnight to refill storage tanks and restart water processing. Residents are being asked to keep water use to a minimum for the time being. An urgent investigation has also been launched into the cause of the failures. Amy Drew reporting.
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11: Phoenix Crossland will miss the NRL Grand Final. The Knights hooker handed a four-match ban over a tackle which left Penrith's Nathan Cleary with a broken leg. Crossland says his focus now is supporting his teammates.
16: Obviously apologise to Nathan and the Panthers and more importantly the games and the fans. Terrible start to the most important week of the year due to myself, and as soon as I walk out of this building my focus goes to Newcastle Knights and winning this Grand Final.
11: A short time ago, Brazil led the Socceroos 4-2 at Suncorp Stadium. And Geelong veteran Jake Colajasny has been medically retired from AFL football. The 31-year-old has played 209 games for the Cats and was part of the 2022 Premiership team. That's the latest news and sports.
17: 2CC weather, Alexander Watson Insulation. Canberra's cold. Your house doesn't have to be.
9: Got an overnight low of 5, mostly sunny tomorrow and a top of 25. Thursday, partly cloudy, 25 degrees. Friday, rain and a top of 19. Saturday, showers have been forecast and a top of 18 degrees.
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9: That's right, Trent Nikolic with you for John Stanley. 131873 is the open line number, 0460 873 873 is the text line. I was out there making myself a cup of tea and solving the world's problems with my team out there, and they doubted my ability to get back into the studio in time to make it. Girls, how dare you doubt me? How dare you doubt me? No, I was testing myself. If you're not living on the edge, you're taking up too much room, girls. You know how it works. You've got to test yourself. Joy's asking, when's Phil coming back after midnight? Good question, Joy. I think next week, isn't it? Yes, next week, Joy. Phil will be back. James, thank you for your support. Appreciate you listening in. A message here without a name. Please put your name on them, especially when we can credit great ones like this. Referring to, it was Rod who called in from before the news, wasn't it? This message saying, that was gold. Albo does resemble Nero. He thinks he's a demigod. Yeah, absolutely. There was a thing called the fall of Rome, though. Let's not forget that. Now, coming up this hour, World of Television with Rob McKnight, as you hear with John every hour. But it is time for this. It is time for this very important part of this hour.
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9: And of course, today, like every Monday, you can win a 2GB or 4BC prize pack featuring a cap, a mug and other goodies from our prize cupboard, plus, of course, the world-famous John Stanley mug. Now, there is a John Stanley Mr. Magoo mug that I am aware exists. I've seen it. I've said this before, and I'll say it again. I'm outraged, given I'm the reason that John Stanley has the nickname Mr. Magoo, that I don't have one. So that must be amended very quickly. We must get on to that. So you'll be able to get one of those. Now, the question, I think, probably, is it easier than you think it is? I don't know. You tell me. 131873 when you know the answer to the question. The question is this, then I'm going to play you a song which you can use as thinking music. It's vastly better than the rubbish that John Stanley plays usually at this time and he classes as thinking music. This is significantly better than that. But the thinking music will perhaps relate to this question. What was the first Australian-made album to be released on CD? In the meantime, listen to this. God.

0: Yes, like I said, John loves this time of the week, but he's thinking music's rubbish. And look, it's no wonder. It's no wonder that the open line has just exploded when you give the listeners thinking music of such quality. Of course, the open line's going to explode. Thank you for all of your calls. So many calls there. But Robin has the answer, we believe. Hello, Robin.
1: Hello.
0: How are you?
1: Good, thanks.
0: What was the first Australian album released on CD, Robin?
1: Whispering Jack.
0: Ah, yes. Well done. She's a genius. Stay on the line, Robin. Appreciate you listening in. Thank you for calling in. And if you're still listening, which of course you will be, because what else are you going to do on a Tuesday night at midnight? Let's face it. But if you're still listening later in the show, I'll play you another song, one of my favourites actually off that album, which I think is just an absolute cracker. One of the greatest albums of all time. There is absolutely no doubt about that. In the meantime, it's time for this.
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3: Good evening and welcome to television.
0: That's right. Good evening and welcome to television. It's 10 p.m. on a Tuesday, which means it's time for television with Rob McKnight from TV Black Box. If you want to join the conversation, if you want to say anything to Rob, or if you've got any questions for him, a wealth of knowledge, as they say, call on 131 873. Hello, Rob. How are you?
4: Trent, I am good, but oh my goodness, sir. I love John's little ditties that he plays during the brain game. Now, John Farnham, fabulous, of course, but I do love John's...
0: Stop crawling to the host of this show,
4: Trent.
0: Rob. You're crawling to the host of this show. I will be kicked out of the chair after Friday night anyway, so yeah.
4: Oh, no. I just think you're playing with fire.
0: Yeah, you're probably right, actually. I'll tell you who else is playing with fire. I used to work for an entity that was owned by Channel 9, and they are playing with fire over there at North Sydney, it would appear.
4: Oh, things are just getting crazy at Channel 9. It's been a big couple of weeks. So we've just seen the sacking of Amanda Lang. Now, she was an executive at the network. She was looking after broadcasting and streaming. And she had only been back with the network for 18 months and very likable person. I've had conversations with her. She got television. She knew how it needed to change to move forward. And all of a sudden, she's out. And, Trent, there's a few theories going on here. You know, some people are wondering, Nine share price has fallen big time. A lot of money has been wiped off the value of Nine. And some people are wondering if CEO Matt Stanton has got rid of her to try and, you know, take the pressure off him. There were other theories that she was a possible contender for the role of CEO. So TV's a funny business, mate. And we saw Angus Ross, the programmer at Seven, earlier this year when Southern Cross Austereo joined and merged with Channel 7. He got punted, only to be reinstated a few months later. So Amanda Lang could be back as the CEO for all we know. But have you been watching the Today Show? Because they've started this thing called Shop Today. Now, this is all part of... Look, they've just resigned themselves to the fact they're not going to beat Sunrise. They're going to be a distant number two. So they're just going to try and make as much money as they can. Well, on Friday, we really got a taste of what advertorials in the Today Show look like. They were there doing this whole sales line. And Tom Steinfort, 60 Minutes reporter, the former co-presenter of the news in Melbourne, the 6 p.m. news. So he was the Peter Overton in Melbourne. Well, there he is putting on an hoodie to try and get some sales through the door so people would pick up the phone lines and buy some hoodies, of which Nine confessed they get a commission from. Mm. So, and these hosts aren't getting paid any extra. My sources have told me they're not getting paid any extra to spruik these products, but they see the writing on the wall. This is the finances of television now. They need to do that. They need to integrate advertising. Sunrise does it with weather, but not to this tune of the like the Shop Today. Will viewers care? I'd love to hear from our listeners.
0: Yeah.
4: I don't think they will, Trent. Mm. I don't think they will. I think Nine are being honest about what it is,
0: yep.
4: and I respect that. They're not trying to hide it as content. There are good deals for people, and I will say Tom and Sylvia made it entertaining. So this is the future, whether we like it or not, but do you like it? Do you like commercials on top of the commercials on top of the commercials?
0: Yeah, Rob, 2 points to that, and 131873 if you want to speak to Rob about this or anything else that we're talking about this evening. I guess it's commercial television, so it's unapologetically commercially based and needs to make money, and that's the point, right, that it's about revenue. Just your opinion I'd be fascinated on with the hosting duties of the Today Show. In my former life at Drive, as the motoring and managing editor there, I had a lot to do with the Today Show. I was on it a fair bit, you know, talking about relevant automotive stuff. So I know a little bit about how it works and how hard everybody works. But in regard to Tom and Sylvia, who've been announced as the hosts, while I understand why they would take the job, is it a poison chalice in 2026?
4: Well, very well could be. And it's interesting. There had always been a clear line, even with breakfast television, because it's very news-based. You know, you'll wake up.
0: Yeah, that's right.
4: You might turn on the 7 a.m. news and see a terror attack or something like that. So there's a very serious side to what they do. And it's journalists. You know, Karl Stefanovic was a journalist, but he found the funny and he made that role his own. But realistically, everyone in those roles are journalists. And so there has always been a line between the commercial endorsements and the news side of things. And even if you look at the morning shows, they will throw to an advertorial that is 4 minutes separated from the main content. And they'll even say, we'll be back after this. They barely acknowledge the advertorials. They just sort of pop in. What we have here is pure integration, which we see when, you know, today is brought to you by such and such, or when it's within the weather.
0: Yeah.
4: Those are things we've come to accept. This is certainly ramping it up in a way we have never seen before in breakfast television. Now, when I was the executive producer of Studio 10, we were a morning show. And I will be honest, I integrated commercial content into the editorial because we were trying to survive, we were trying to gain an audience, and we were trying to make money for the network. But it was still known what we were doing, and it was morning TV, so you could get away with a bit more. Nine are certainly pushing the agenda here, and they're pushing the line. The question will be how viewers respond. If it makes no difference to the ratings and Nine makes money, they'll consider that a win. If they fall a little but still make money, they'll consider it a win. If the bottom falls out and viewers just leave in droves, that will be catastrophic.
0: Yeah, you're absolutely right. It's 19 and a half past 10. I'm talking television with Rob McKnight. Let's take a break and we'll be right back. I've got a couple of messages to read for you, Rob. 131873. If you want to speak to Rob, we'll be right back after this.
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0: Trent Nicholas with you on Nights, 131 873. If you want to speak to Rob McKnight, we're talking television with Rob, as John does every week. A message here, Rob, from Joy, that's not related to what we were talking about, but I'll go back to what we were talking about in a minute. Joy says, Rob, so sad to hear all these actors from Number 96 passing away. So sad. I really like that show.
4: Yeah, we're at that stage now. It just feels like we're losing so many icons across the whole sector. The guy who played the principal in Saved by the Bell actually just died. He was only 75. But remember that kid show, Saved by the Bell?
0: That's right. Yeah, I saw that before we came on air. Exactly, yes.
4: Yes, and I'm sorry, I can't remember his name off the top of my head at the moment. But we do. We're losing lots of those great old actors, and as Joy says, from Number 96, but from all of our shows, it just seems to be, we had, you know, that golden age of television. We're now getting so far beyond those golden years of TV that now we're seeing the time passing on, and unfortunately some of our favourite entertainers are as well.
0: Dennis Haskins is who you were talking about, Rob. I was confident it was Dennis, but I didn't want to say the wrong thing, so I looked it up, but Dennis Haskins. Some more feedback for you. Tommy says, I don't notice much difference between Sunrise and Today, but he doesn't watch it too closely. He has it on in the background. But I think that's the point, isn't it, Rob, that it generally is on the background for parents getting ready, taking the kids to school, getting ready for work, whatever it might be. And I think there needs to be enough substance to get the viewers to drag them in rather than just have it on as background noise.
4: Well, this is a really interesting point, because ever since Sunrise changed breakfast TV in the early 2000s, remember when that whole wave started? Because Today had always been number one, and then Sunrise came with Mel and Koshy, and it just changed breakfast TV. Well, ever since then, Today has always been playing catch-up and copycat. And if you look at it, they even go to the commercial breaks at the same time. Their formats are exactly the same.
0: That's right.
4: Now, I argue, and have been arguing for many years, if Today actually wants to increase ratings, therefore increase revenue, they would be better scrapping what they're currently doing and reformatting the show. Don't try to be a Sunrise client.
0: Yes.
4: And they've played it very safe with Tom Steinfort and Sylvia Jeffries, both great presenters, and both on air and off air, lovely people. But this is a very safe choice. You don't have that big personality like Carl, who did polarise people. Mm. And the thing about people who polarise is that they get really loyal supporters. Yes, there'll be people that hate them, but there'll also be people that really love them. And the people that really love them will support them, keep watching, always be there.
0: Yeah.
4: And this is the thing I don't think Today has going forward. So I think we're really seeing it become very beige, And so it turns into a not must watch, and that's dangerous.
0: A follow on from that point from Tommy, which you summed up beautifully there, mate, is this one from John. The thing is, the more ads, the less the hosts get to talk, which just takes away the point of watching the show in the first place. That's a fair assessment too, isn't it?
4: I think it is a fair assessment. Of course, what the executives at Nine will be hoping is that as you're watching Tom Steinfort put on an hoodie and try to sell you these wares, you're still getting the host. But this is a really fair point. The more commercial content you're throwing in, the less you are getting of the hosts. And that's why this is a roll of the dice for Nine, but they're looking at the short-term monetary gains. They're hoping it doesn't hurt the show long term. Really fair point.
0: Here's a structural question about Channel 10 from Teresa. Why doesn't Channel 10 move the lingo hour from 3:30 to 4:30 to 6:30 to 7:30, move up Deal or No Deal to 6 after the news? Does that all read as I've read it to you, mate?
4: It sounds like Therese, was it, loves the lingo hour.
0: Yeah.
4: But here's the thing. I think she's hit on something here that I think 10 need to rethink their programming strategy. Channel 10 is in financial trouble.
0: Yep.
4: It does not really compete with 9 and 7. And if it's not careful, we could lose Channel 10, which would be terrible news for Australian choice, for consumers, for the industry. And I would actually argue that they should bring some of their 8:30 programs, like Have You Been Paying Attention and The Cheap Seats and things like that, to an earlier time slot and rethink the strategy of all the networks have it in their heads. We've got to have a 7:30 reality show or a game show playing in that slot, you know, like the 1% Club and The Floor and things like that.
0: Mm.
4: And, you know, to be honest, if I was 10, I'd be running alternative programming. So maybe this show Therese is talking about, or maybe a panel show, not The Project, because The Project was not a good show. But that's the problem, right?
0: Yeah.
4: Everyone will now say panel shows don't work because The Project failed. The Project was so far left-leaning.
0: Mm.
4: It was woke. It did not connect with audiences.
0: Yep.
4: But if you had the right mix of people reflecting the true views of Australia,
0: yep,
4: then you actually might have something that could go up against the big reality TV shows.
0: Fair point on that. John asks, and I didn't ask you to get the crystal ball out, Rob, so I apologise.
4: You're always
0: not
4: happy to.
0: Yeah, I apologise for not giving you notice, so I hope you've got it there warmed up and ready to go. John wants to know, which do you reckon will be the bigger, better summer blockbuster, Avengers Doomsday or Dune Part 3?
4: Oh, Avengers. I don't think there's, it's not even a competition. The Dune franchise, I know it's at number 3, but it hasn't done anywhere near the box office that Avengers has done.
0: Yeah.
4: And with Robert Downey Jr. coming back, I just think that is going to revitalize the Marvel Universe. And so I think, I didn't even pull out the crystal ball for that one.
0: Didn't
4: I've left
0: it
4: back on the shelf.
0: Here's one for you before we take another break, Rob. And this is fascinating. I'd love your insight into this. Susan asks, or she says, and then forms a question. I listen to Ben Fordham in the morning. I've not watched morning TV for years. Ben may have taken some TV viewers. I wonder if you're talking about reflective of what would be the listenership, not the viewership, if it's reflective of the Australian voice, is talkback radio, which is remaining as strong as ever, perhaps stealing some of that march from morning television?
4: Oh, I absolutely think so. I absolutely think that's happening. And it's interesting. I think the next phase for talkback TV should be more video. And yes, there are video cameras in what you're doing now, but when the live streams happen, I think that's really engaging. And I think ultimately, if we fast forward 10 years' time, I think a station like 2GB and 4BC will actually become a mixture, a hybrid of radio and television,
0: yeah,
4: where we'll have production values, you know, like it will almost be like a 24-hour news network based around talkback.
0: Yeah.
4: And I think people, you want to be able to put it on your big screen, because here's the thing, YouTube and podcast shows that are now doing video is becoming the biggest content on YouTube.
0: It is.
4: And so YouTube are actually changing the way it does things. From February next year, it's changing its algorithms to give long-form content. It will be more, it will populate more in your feed.
0: Mm.
4: And so why that's interesting is because remember we always got told on YouTube and TikTok and things like that, people just want, you know, 30-second bursts and everything like that. Well, it's changing, especially now that you can watch YouTube on your TV. People are hanging around longer. They're watching the longer form content. And I think there's a real market there for 2GB and 4BC and other talkback stations to actually have an app where I can watch what you're doing right now on my TV.
0: A real quick one before we take another break. On that note, I've always thought, having worked in broadcast before, so we used to do a TV show on Channel 9 called Drive TV, but then we also had a YouTube channel associated with Drive. And the big change for me, Rob, was when you were able to watch YouTube as you would a television channel on your television in the main living area of your house, as opposed to on a device or on a laptop. It then became very quickly legitimate as a TV alternative, didn't it?
4: Well, absolutely. And look, I do a TV show from my garage at 8 p.m. weeknights, yep. Monday to Thursday. And people tell me they watch it on their big screen. And
0: That's
4: they
0: right.
4: say it's just like watching a TV show.
0: Yep.
4: And it's providing an alternative. This alternative I talked about Channel 10 doing. Shows like mine are providing an alternative. Mm. It's consistent. It's always there at the same time slot. And people are watching. They're tuning in. Or they're catching up at their own time when they want to watch it. And so people have choice.
0: Yeah.
4: And what you're saying exactly about YouTube, you're spot on the money.
0: Yeah. It's almost 27 to 11. We'll take a break. I'm speaking to Rob McKnight about television. 131 873. If you want to speak to Rob, we'll be right back after this.
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0: 131 873 is the open line number. I'm speaking about television with Rob McKnight. Rob, this one from Julia. Any view on Sean Micallef's new show on 10, Parents Evening? I liked the first episode. Not sure if I missed it, but I don't remember hearing any mention of what charity each parent or child duo had chosen to play for. That's from Julia.
4: Do you know, I haven't seen it yet, which is really remiss of me. I will get and watch it. I'll report next week. Do you know the thing that gets me, though? I have this thing where I just feel it's all very fake about the charities, and it's great that charities get some money, but what is so wrong with people playing for themselves getting the money themselves?
0: Exactly right. Yeah, that's right. Fair point. Yeah, fair point. A couple of messages here as well, and I probably need to watch that as well so I can have an opinion on it. A couple of messages just related to what you said about the project. Greg says Channel 10 needs another Studio 10 type show at night. But then Joy says the project was good till Lisa came on and Waleed went too far left with the bias, which is exactly what you were saying.
4: Yeah, well, look, you know what? I was the executive producer of Studio 10, and I actually believe that could have worked as a primetime show. I think that it was connecting in a way that audiences related to, and you didn't always agree with the panelists, but it had honest conversations. I'll tell you the difference from a producing point of view. Everything on the project was heavily scripted. They rehearsed their conversations. They knew what was going to happen. There were very few surprises. With Studio 10, I specifically barred the hosts from talking about the topics until they were on air because I wanted that spontaneity. I didn't want people to say, oh, you're going this way, I'll have to go that way. There were times people agreed on a conversation, and you know what? We just moved on to the next topic when that was the case, if there was nothing to talk about. You threw things at them and you let them, professional journalists, have a conversation. And I think that was the authenticity that is missing from a lot of panel shows produced in this country because they get overproduced. It's interesting. My daughter and I were watching Willy Wonka, The Search, The Golden Ticket on Netflix tonight. And it's got all the elements, but it just doesn't feel right. Mm. And she made an observation. She's 20 years old, and she said to me, the problem with this show is that they try to make everything feel and sound so important that nothing does.
0: Yeah, right. It's all buried under it. Yeah. Yeah.
4: Because the reactions to everything is just so big. You open a piece, an envelope. Oh, my God. Yeah. You know, like, this is happening. And they've ramped up these contestants on this show feel more like actors than they actually do reality TV contestants. And it's inauthentic. And people see through it.
0: Yeah, of course they do. Tommy's asked this question here. Does Rob think, and I'll be fascinated with your insight on this, that the AFL paying reportedly $3 million for a 20-minute Kylie Minogue show was worth the money to help TV ratings?
4: Oh, I think it was. Now, look, the AFL was always going to rate, you know. It was always going to do that. But what I'm unclear about the AFL was whether it was just $3 million for her or $3 million for the whole production. I'm assuming $3 million for the whole production. So that doesn't mean she walked away with $3 million. But you know, whatever the NRL does this weekend, and Peter Volantis is now saying that there will be 11 minutes of performance.
0: Bit of a backflip there, Rob, after saying you don't buy the cheeseburger for the gherkin. Bit of a backflip, right? To then say, oh, hang on, we do need some entertainment.
4: Well, that's the thing. The Kylie Minogue performance, I feel, and look, I'm a long-term Kylie Minogue fan. I was a fan of hers in the early days when it was very unpopular. And basically, I thought it was fantastic. She's flying over the stadium. It was an amazing spectacle. And that's possibly what the NRL won't have with, I don't know what they're doing when it comes to the grand final. That's all being kept under wraps. But, of course, we had this situation where Tones and I, basically, that she's an artist. She, her biggest performance, her biggest song was Dance Monkey, and she wouldn't guarantee that she would do that song. And the NRL, quite rightly, went, well, agreed. Hang on, if you're not going to do the hit, what's the point?
0: Mm. Yeah, absolutely. John has messaged in, not John Stanley, I don't think, because I think this in-depth insight into Star Wars is beyond even John Stanley. But do you think the hit blockbuster film Rogue One, A Star Wars Story, will return to cinemas as a result of the 10th anniversary prior to Star Wars A New Hope's 50th anniversary?
4: Oh, what a great question. Now, if they were smart, it would. The problem with Rogue One is that It was never as big. I think it was it is one of the best modern Star Wars films that has been made. And or from a TV point of view, was another Star Wars spin-off. That was fantastic on Disney Plus. I think it would be a nice thing. I don't think it will happen though. But who knows? Disney are always looking to make a buck, so you never know.
0: Yeah. I love the questions from our listeners, 0460 873 873, if you'd like to ask any. This one from Agostino really interests me because this is the glory days for me. He says, does the US still make sitcoms like they did in the 80s, 90s and 2000s? I don't think there's anything new on TV in that category. And the reason that fascinates me is because I don't know that something like Seinfeld you could make in 2026. I don't know that you'd get away with it.
4: Well, the last big one was The Big Bang Theory.
0: That's right.
4: That finished a few years ago. It had a 12-season run and would still be going, except for Jim Parsons didn't want to do the role of Sheldon anymore. And I was a bit upset by that because I thought, well, hang on, what about the rest of the cast? But what I didn't realise is that the dialogue that he had was really taxing, you know, as while everyone else was hanging out on the set, he'd have these cheat cards on filming nights to keep going over these lines because he always had these very complex monologues to do. So I sort of do understand why he wanted to give it up. The thing is, things are cyclical. Yeah. So at the moment, yes, we don't have that four-camera multicam sitcom, but it's only a matter of time before it comes back. But what it takes is that you can't do that cheaply. You see some cable networks try to do it and they don't have the punch, because to film an episode of The Big Bang Theory or Friends, it usually is a 3 or 4 hour shoot, sometimes 5 hours in front of the live studio audience, because they'll do the scene. So they've rehearsed it all week, but when they do it in front of the audience, a joke may not hit.
0: Yep.
4: So the writers will gather and rewrite the scene on the run and give it to the performers to perform it again to see if the joke will land better.
0: There's plenty of interesting stuff for us to talk about. I tell you what, Rob, we'll take another break. It is just about 16, right on 16 minutes to 11. Let's take a break. When we come back, we'll talk about Trump banning reporters. Back after this.
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8: Trent Nikolic with you. 131 873 is the open line number, 0460 873 873. The text line, brilliant stuff from John. Definitely not John Stanley, Rob. He has clarified that and said he's currently watching Andor and he's going to watch Rogue One, hopefully in 3D IMAX, and then the original Star Wars in cinemas next year. So
9: yes, and that's an interesting point, because George Lucas never wanted the original Star Wars films to be seen. He only wanted his revised versions.
8: That's right, of course. Yeah, that's right.
9: And so, and maybe John will correct me if I'm wrong, I'm pretty sure they're releasing the original 1977 version of Star Wars, and you can actually watch it how it originally went into cinemas.
8: I've got a message here saying Two and a Half Men was the best show with Charlie Sheen when we were talking about
9: same creator as The Big Bang Theory.
8: Yes, correct. That's right. Will there ever be a Darth Vader prequel to Star Wars? That's a good question.
9: I tell you what, if... Well, we sort of had that, didn't we? The first three episodes.
8: The first three were kind of that, weren't they? Yeah. They kind of were that. On what your opinion is of things, have you seen the Netflix series Queen of the South? I'm hooked on it, but how about it having 81 episodes? There's a lot of viewing on one series, in my opinion. That's from Ron.
9: I'm not across this one.
8: No, me neither.
9: So here's the thing. You can't be across all the content.
8: There's just way too much, right?
9: Yeah. There's way too many things. And that's why our Tuesday nights are great, because you hear little things and you go, oh, I'll take a look at that. In fact, before I answer that question, before I get your take on that, everyone, coming soon to SBS and SBS On Demand is the final episodes of the 7-Up series. You know that show that has followed kids from when they were seven?
8: Yes.
9: Well, they've now turned 70 and they're doing 70-Up. I watched it over the weekend, and so it's two final episodes, and they've said this is it. The director, Michael Apatow, died after the 63-Up, so other people have come in and finished the 70-Up, and it's fascinating because not only do you get the update on what everyone's doing in their lives, and it's based on the idea, give me the boy until he is seven and I will give you the man.
8: Yeah.
9: The idea being that your personality forms by the time you're seven, and that dictates who you are as a man. In some cases that bears out, in other cases it does not. But what is interesting about the second part of the 70 Up two episodes is that it reflects back on the series as a whole. And what's interesting, there are participants who really didn't like taking part, and some who for a couple of years didn't take part and had big issues with the director. But now, as the final episode happens, they're sad that it's leaving their life because it's been with them for so long.
8: Yeah, and it's just been there all along. We've got about 4 minutes left. I wanted to ask you about Trump banning reporters, because as a journalist, as somebody who works in that industry, I'm fascinated by how this has all played out.
9: Yeah, well, it has been interesting because Trump banned CNN, MSNBC and Politico from the White House. He called them fake news. They took that to the courts. The White House then tried to claim it was for security issues. That was overturned. But what Trump is still doing is that while they're allowed into the White House, and by the way, the other networks, even Fox News, got behind these outlets. They have a thing called pool cameras. So what happens, instead of sending all the outlets to cover a

0: turned. Uh-huh. So there was no audio. Now, the press are back in, but what Trump is still doing is he's not allowing CNN, speaking of Air Force One, he didn't allow CNN onto Air Force One, so there was no pool camera. So in his last big trip, we didn't have that vision inside Air Force One where he's talking to the media. And talking to the media is something Trump likes to do. So he's still banning these outlets from events, which he can do. But there's a whole thing that says you actually don't get your big stories from being part of that press pack. You get them from sources the White House don't want you to have. It's actually, you think about it, the people that are there in those press briefings, everyone else is getting the same footage and the same story. It's the reporters and the journalists who break stories by not being in that daily press pack that get the stories that really make news headlines. But what has been fascinating is we've seen some behind-the-scenes shots of where the reporters stand. So outside the White House, there's this row of tents with three sides to them where basically you see these shots of reporters standing up in front of the White House and you think, oh, they're just standing there. What they're actually doing is standing under a tent that you can't see. It's got an open back so that they get the clear view. It's television. Never believe anything you see.
1: What a great note to wrap it up on. Rob, thank you so much for joining me tonight. John will be back next week, mate.
0: An absolute pleasure. Thanks, everyone, for the feedback and questions. Love it.
1: Yeah, some homework there for both of us as well. That's Rob McKnight from TV Black Box. Wonderful insight, as he has every week. And John just wrapped it up by saying, yes, Disney, despite what Lucas says, will be releasing the original 1977 theatrical cut on 70mm IMAX. Also, the concept of Lord Vader, a Star Wars story, sounds like a good idea too. There's plenty there in material, and I do love the fact that both Rob and I have got some homework to go and have a look at a few things and see whether they're as enjoyable as you're telling us they are. That one about the South seems interesting to me, so I'll have to have a look at that. Thank you so much for all of that feedback. We're coming up to 5 minutes to 11. We'll take a break and then we'll come back and wrap it up before the 11 o'clock news and then the final hour of the show.
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2: Trent Nikolic with you for Nights. 131-873 is the open line number. 0460-873-873 is the text line. If you've got something you want to have a chat about, we will have time in the next hour, but we'll do what John does every night after 11 o'clock. We'll have a look at what's coming up in the papers with tomorrow's news today. I'll have a couple of songs to play for you as well, because the births, deaths, anniversaries today, there's some significant stuff in there related to music. So I'll play a song for you. We'll wrap the show up later on with another John Farnham song from the Whispering Jack album, and we'll speak about movies with the great Dale Sinden. But I noticed this before we came on air, really sad news that broadcasting legend Margaret Throsby has been badly injured after being knocked down by two teenagers on an e-bike. Now, she's 84 years old, former ABC presenter, suffered a fractured hip, head injuries and a broken thumb when she was struck on a so-called shared pathway, end quote, in the Illawarra. Mrs. Throsby remains in hospital recovering from surgery, a very celebrated broadcaster, long career, and her daughter Holly Throsby told the ABC website the bike was a large, fat-tired model resembling a motorcycle and was carrying two teenage boys. Well, you can make your own mind up about that, but it was really high impact, her daughter said, so she's broken her hip and thumb and had some really big hematomas on her head. This is what, I know we talk about this a lot on this station, but this is the sort of stuff that I fear. Older Australians getting bowled over by idiots on these bikes going way too fast and no consequences. It's an absolute disaster waiting to happen. Now, we're coming up to the 11 o'clock news. As I said, 131-873 is the open line number. Trent Nikolic with you for John Stanley on Nights. 11 o'clock news is next, and we'll be back after that.
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3: Good evening, I'm Chelsea Bowden. The opposition says it's a dark day for Australia following the Reserve Bank's fourth interest rate hike this year. The official cash rate has risen by 25 basis points, now sitting at 4.6%. The move leaves Australians facing some of the highest borrowing costs in the developed world. Liberal leader Angus Taylor says the government has only itself to blame.
4: Labor's spending has been much faster than the overall economy. Households, families are having to tighten their belts, but the government hasn't tightened its belt, and that drives up inflation.
3: Tech giant OpenAI has issued a formal apology after a rogue bot accessed Medicare data. The company has delayed the release of its next generation AI model over safety concerns while it works to strengthen cyber safeguards. Senior executives will fly to Sydney to face a federal parliamentary inquiry into the incident. The Greens party room is expected to meet in the coming days to decide on their new leader. The minor party is searching for its second leader in just over a year following the resignation of Larissa Waters. Sarah Hanson-Young was the first to throw her hat in the ring, followed by Maureen Faruqi. David Shoebridge is also believed to be canvassing support, but is yet to declare his candidacy. The US Secretary of State says he believes it's clear a foreign actor was involved in a suspected terror plot at a UK airbase. Five British citizens arrested on suspicion of terror offences near the base have now been released on bail. The base is used by the United States as part of operations in Iran. Marco Rubio says investigations are being taken seriously.
5: What happened, what almost happened, what could have happened in the UK over the weekend is a very very serious situation. It's one that clearly involves the hands of a foreign actor. I won't get into great detail about that yet. I do want to thank the authorities in the United Kingdom who have been very cooperative.
3: Victorian doctors will undertake a four-hour strike across the state's public hospital system this week. They'll walk off the job on Thursday and rally outside state parliament, escalating their fights over pay, working conditions, and the threat to patient safety. And Australian workers are increasingly choosing to stay in their job, according to new research. Data from the Australian HR Institute found average employee turnover in the September quarter was close to historic lows at 13.4%. In finance, one Australian dollar is buying around 70 US cents.
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3: Brazil have defeated the Socceroos 4-2 in front of a record crowd at Suncorp Stadium. Newcastle Knights hooker Phoenix Crossland will miss this weekend's NRL Grand Final. He's been handed a four-match suspension over a tackle on Penrith star Nathan Cleary. And a Geelong veteran has announced his AFL retirement due to repeated head knocks. Jordan Tunbridge reports.
7: Jake Colajasny's AFL career is over after 209 games with the Cats. The 31-year-old premiership defender has been medically retired due to a history of concussions. It was recently revealed Colajasny had signed a secret waiver to keep playing despite concerns over his brain health. Geelong was later fined $140,000 over the agreement. Jordan Tunbridge, Melbourne.
3: That's the latest news and sport.
1: 2CC weather, Alexander Watson Insulation. Canberra's cold. Your house doesn't have to be.
8: Got an overnight low of 5, mostly sunny tomorrow and a top of 25. Thursday, partly cloudy, 25 degrees. Friday, rain and a top of 19. Saturday, showers have been forecast and a top of 18 degrees.
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15: reports back to Trent Nikolic, filling in for John Stanley right across Australia.
2: That's right, Trent Nikolic with you, 131 873 for the final hour of the show, 0460 873 873 is the text line. A message here from Gary about the RBA decision on interest rates, just for the other side of the ledger, of course. He says it's good news for self-funded retirees, a little more on their investments and a bit more financial freedom. Yes, Gary, you make a fair point. I think where the issue is that we're not getting the balance right. I think continually slugging Australians with mortgages who are already strapped, I just don't know if that's the best way to do it. I understand what you're saying. I accept it. My parents are self-funded retirees. My grandparents were self-funded retirees. I've got a lot of sympathy for that side of the equation. But I just think, if you're a government who's puffing your chest out and talking about giving first home buyers a better shot than they've ever had before, slamming them with higher interest rates and therefore reduced borrowing capacity ain't going to do the trick. Now, we'll get to the headlines from tomorrow's papers in a minute, but I did mention before that there was a little bit of a musical theme to the birthdays and events today. Chief of which was John Farnham's album Whispering Jack, released today in Australia in 1986. But have a listen to some of the other stuff, and I'll play a song for you in a minute related to this. But born on this day, Jerry Lee Lewis, so a whole lot of shaking going on and great balls of fire. Tommy Boyce, who was the US singer-songwriter with his partner Bobby Hart. They had hits in 1968 with I Wonder What She's Doing Tonight and Alice Long. Mark Farner, born in Flint, Michigan. He was the vocalist guitarist with American band Grand Funk Railroad. Peter Couples, Australian singer. Matthew Goss, who was one of the brothers from Bros, along with his twin brother Luke and Craig Logan. They formed the group Bros. Jenny Morris, born in New Zealand, and in typical fashion, we steal her as an Aussie every day of the week. And then events, Buddy Holly and the Crickets recorded Maybe Baby in 1957. Jackie Wilson, Reet Petite, Jackie Wilson, that guy, he fell into a coma from which he never recovered, 1975, died in 1984 after spending 9 years in a coma. This is a good one. Boy George, you all know Boy George, he was expelled from school, 1976. Delta Goodrum made Australian chart history by scoring a fourth number one hit single from the one album, Innocent Eyes. That was her album. Helen Reddy, Australian singer. She died 78 years old in 2020. And then Mark Davis, US singer-songwriter. He died aged 78 in 2020. He had solo hits with Baby Don't Get Hooked on Me and It's Hard to Be Humble. And he wrote the Elvis Presley hits In the Ghetto, Don't Cry Daddy and Memories. So really strong musical theme today. And then, of course, this one, Bob Carlyle was born in Los Angeles in 1956, so he turns 70, and you'll remember him from this hit.
16: This

what a lovely song. What is it about fathers and their daughters? I was about to say something on this exact subject, in that I used to say to my sisters that they get a very different version of my father than I did. The boys copped a pretty tough and robust upbringing, and the girls were very much daddy's little girls. There's something about it. And then John sends in this message. Hi, devoting butterfly kisses to my daughter when she was born in 97, and I danced with her at her wedding to that song in 2022. Yeah, it's lovely stuff, John. Thanks for that. Sandra saying it's a beautiful song. Jane, did you miss the news headlines? Jane's asking. No, Jane, you didn't. What you missed was me saying I was going to play the song before the news headlines, and now it's time for this.

0: I hope you're still with us, Jane. I hope we didn't lose you. It's time for the news headlines. Daily Telegraph. Unsurprisingly, I could have said this without even looking at it. Unsurprisingly, the big story, rates rise again, RBA slams Jim's spin, domestic pressures hit. Treasurer Jim Chalmers claimed that high inflation is largely the fault of the war in the Middle East, which has suited him for the last few months, but wasn't the reason before that, of course, has been smacked down by Reserve Bank boss Michelle Bullock, who cited higher than expected domestic spending for the bank's decision to again hike interest rates. This is simple stuff that Jim Chalmers, the Treasurer, and Anthony Albanese, the Prime Minister, do not want to stand up and confront. They do not want to do it. Jai Arrow is on the front page as well. Jai's vow to enjoy life. NRL hero set for second wedding after he attends the Dally M's and Grand Final. Jai Arrow and Berina Kolakovic. Is it Berina or Berina Kolakovic ahead of the Dally M Awards tonight? So that'll be tonight, tomorrow. It'll be tonight. And Jai Arrow doing the very best he can to live his life to the fullest despite his horrific motor neurone disease diagnosis. Now, the Sydney Morning Herald, rising storm, it says, more rate hikes forecast. Borrowers accounting the cost after the RBA's decision to lift rates again, and more pain could be on the way. There's a big story there on the front page. Mia Lay's family. Tears flow as family and fellow officers pay tribute to Mia Lay, the constable who was killed in that horrific accident a couple of nights ago while on duty, New South Wales Police Force. Labor plans to save duo. Labor head office has held back the pre-selection of two ministers, including a key ally of Chris Minns, over fears they could be ousted by local members if their nomination goes to a vote, with the party preparing to intervene to stave off the potential for a challenge. Another ICAC story as well on the front page there. Discarded rooster leads the Knights' final charge. That's Sandon Smith. What an interesting story. So the Roosters discarded Sandon Smith to sign a 37-year-old halfback in Daly Cherry Evans. The Roosters make the grand final with Daly Cherry Evans. And then Sandon Smith, who isn't even supposed to be the starting halfback at the Knights because, of course, Dylan Brown was injured earlier in the season, makes the grand final with the Knights. It's a great story, whichever way you slice it. The Age down in Melbourne, the rate debate, they're talking about that as well, unsurprisingly. They've got a family, mum and dad and two kids, on the front page talking about the RBA's decision to lift the cash rate, driven many families with a mortgage to discuss how and where they can save. We're minimising the discretionary spending, says Croydon South father Sebastian Kenahan. I tell you what, isn't everybody? Airport rail in the express lane. So there's a plan for work to start on a long-heralded line by 2028. I tell you what, if you fly into Melbourne a lot, as I've done over the last two decades, the way that you've got to go to get to that airport, given it's supposed to be an international airport, is just ridiculous. A concerning report based, I think, on recent events in Sydney, there's a strangulation warning, young women at the risk of stroke and other brain injuries from the epidemic of sexual choking. It's one of those things I struggle to even talk about when we're here on air, but I think we do because it's in the news. And new hospital, fresh crisis, patients waiting days for treatment at the $1.5 billion Footscray Hospital. Yeah, same sort of problems in Victoria we've got in Sydney, no doubt about that. To our listeners up on 4BC, Courier Mail, it's not my fault, says Treasurer Jim Chalmers. Yep, well, whose is it, Treasurer? If it's not yours, whose is it? Domestic spending's driving inflation, not his fault. Treasurer blames Trump's war, not his fault. However, as I said before, I'll say it again, the war wasn't the problem when we had inflation 6, 8, 10 months ago, whatever it was. Now it is the fault of the war. I don't think even the Treasurer understands what it is. Red alert on AI bot. OpenAI's security team called on Services Australia to investigate the vulnerability exposed by one of its rogue artificial intelligence bots in a strikingly brief email informing the agency of the Medicare website hack. You'll be able to read about that in the Courier Mail. The Financial Review, unsurprisingly, covers Michelle Bullock rebuffing Labor on rates. and saying that Michelle Bullock appears to have learnt her lesson from cutting rates prematurely in 2025 before the election, but the Albanese government is not for changing. Former Reserve Bank of Australia Governor Philip Lowe says the Albanese government should be running large budget surpluses and cutting spending to take pressure off stubbornly high inflation and rising interest rates. He pans Chalmers' spending. OpenAI to use Australia as an anti-rogue test, the Financial Review reports. And dark arts, US lobby groups target Labor's social media ban. That's an interesting one as well. And lastly, the Australian... homegrown harm, they've called it. Inflation's too high and has been driven by domestic capacity pressures. Highest rates in 15 years. They've reported Michelle Bullock rebuking the Treasurer's war excuse, productivity doing nothing, according to the RBA. And Dennis Shanahan, who I love speaking to when I fill in for Luke Grant, he summed it up beautifully. Merchants of spin, you have been sprung. I'd urge everybody to read that in The Australian tomorrow. The political spin, artful denials and downright deception have been called out. The time for action, not talk and empty promises, has come, and there must be a change of direction and attitude from the Albanese government. After raising interest rates to the highest level in 15 years and warning that there could be more to come, RBA Governor Michelle Bullock said, she wasn't going to play the blame game, but then Bullock blamed domestic capacity pressures and unequivocally pointed at Anthony Albanese and Jim Chalmers, who have been blaming everyone else, from their Liberal predecessors, Scott Morrison and Josh Frydenberg, to Russian and US presidents Vladimir Putin and Donald Trump. Like I said a couple of times, not the Treasurer's fault, according to him, but it is the fault of a war halfway around the world that seemingly has nothing to do with us. If you can make head or tail of that, you're a lot smarter than me. 22 and a half past 11. Let's take a break and we'll be right back.
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0: Trent Nikolic with you, 131873. I really should have spoken to you about this earlier in the show so I could have had some feedback from you, because an Aussie icon, I was just thinking of the right language to use, icon's right, is turning 75 this year. Now, Nicole Lenoir-Jourdain, do you like the way I put that little French touch to her surname, Hannah? Lenoir-Jourdain is her name. She's a contributor to the Sydney Morning Herald. She's written, and let me read you the headline before I tell you what this is. We eat 17 million of these a year. 17 million. No wonder this Aussie snack's been with us for 75 years. The Chico Roll turns 75 this year, along with Jeffrey Rush, Yvonne Goolagong-Cawley and Daryl Summers. Nicole says, I'd call this an impressive birth year group. However, there's a difference between this set. The Chico Roll is the only one that's barely changed. Now, depending on how old you are, if you're like Lael, our little offsider out there, your response is, what's a Chico Roll? Or I think I said to her, oh, you're saying they're good. No, okay. Lael said, what is a Chico Roll? Or I said to her, do you know what a Chico Roll is? And she went, huh? As she walked past me. If you're like Dale and I, right, it's how many Chico Rolls have you eaten over the course? One. What, tonight you had one, Dale? A couple of nights ago you had one. Okay, I like it. Was it an entree or a main course? If you haven't had a Chico Roll with like a chocolate mousse or something, have you really ever been a tradie in Australia? Australia certainly has changed in 75 years, but this is fascinating stuff like this, because I reckon a lot of Aussies might not even know that a Chico Roll was an Australian invention. So in 1951, takeaway food was usually a choice between corned beef sandwiches, yum, ugh, and the odd battered something from the local milk bar. Twisties, just a year old, were the flavour of the month at a time when no one stood in the aisle of Fleming's reading the back of a yoghurt carton contemplating what it might do for their gut bacteria. I love this stuff. Nicole's a genius. This was the year that the Goon Show premiered, conscription for the Korean War was introduced, and Australians voted against banning the Communist Party. Voted against banning it. We've got a communist party running the country at the moment, haven't we? It was the year before, 1950, that Boilermaker Frank McEnroe found chop suey rolls on sale outside a VFL match. So this is 40 years before it became the AFL, at Richmond Cricket Ground in Victoria. Yet these were so flimsy, he couldn't hold a beer in one hand while eating the roll in the other. Something had to be done, and thus, at the Wagga Wagga Agricultural Show in 1951, McEnroe launched his sturdier chicken roll, quote-unquote, a deep-fried pastry tube that contained a filling, including cabbage, barley, carrot and mutton, later beef, but curiously no chicken. So it was called a chicken roll, but no chicken. It soon became known as the Chico Roll and was trademarked as such in 1958. From the 1950s, you want to talk about things you can't do in 2026, it was marketed with the Chico Chick in a familiar advertising formula, put a scantily clad woman on a motorbike next to the product, although she doesn't seem much interested in eating it, Nicole says, and assume you'll sell lots, and it worked. And there's a photo or a couple of photos of the different images that they used on the billboards over the years. The one I remember is on the front page, and I suspect the model was someone that we would know if I remembered her name, I think, from memory. She's wearing like a real tight red, almost like a jumpsuit, like something she'd wear on stage, red high-heeled boots, and she's sitting on a Harley Davidson soft tail while holding a Chico roll that, like Nicole says, she seems to have no interest in eating. But it is fascinating because we've all eaten one of these, I would have thought. By the 2000, the formula had developed a problem. The year 2000, 25 complaints about a new billboard, which featured, this is the one I'm talking about, a leather-clad and busty Chico Chick astride a Harley-Davidson, were enough for the Chico Roll's owner, Simplot, to replace her with a less revealing version. The Chico had survived. The Chick had been required to put something on. And fascinatingly, Nicole Lenoir-Jourdain, this is the subject of her PhD research. Her thesis is titled The Complexification of the Female Surf Protagonist in Australian Fiction and it begins with the canonical novels Puberty Blues. In the 1979 text, Girls Who Lived for Surfing But Didn't Actually Surf featured or fetched Chico rolls for their boyfriends who were surfing. They were essentially Uber Eats before the app, except the delivery girls were paid in male approval. It's fascinating stuff, this. It really is. Have a read of it. It's in the SMH. And before we wrap up at midnight, you can tell me how many thousand Chico rolls you've eaten. But I tell you what, I remember as a kid driving around before the advent of all the different options we've got for roadside cuisine now, even before McDonald's was a thing, you could stop at a service station and from the hot box you could grab a Chico roll. So it's fascinating to me how Australia's changed, Australian tastes have changed, but something like the Chico roll endures 75 years in. Now, Steve sent me a message saying, Trent, why would anyone be surprised at Jim and Katie's denial of any responsibility for inflation and interest rate increase? They're the same main liars from the May budget, another 2 years to go. Yeah, I know, Steve, I feel your pain. I really do. Shane said earlier in the show, and thank you, Shane, for this one. Evening, Trent. Why is it that the Albanese government have been spending like drunken sailors for the past 4 years and that mortgage holders have to pay for it? The government needs to go now. Where's the Governor General? That's right. Albanese doubled her pay when he got in. Shane summing it up there. David says, Trent, the PM demands accountability from OpenAI, and then he and Chalmers deny they have any responsibility for the inflation problem and consequential interest rate hikes. That's from David. Dave earlier, not David that was, Dave earlier said, what scares me is we've learned nothing from supply chain failures during COVID and now the Iran war. We've given all of our data to iClouds and iServers that AI can just browse through. What would happen if a large nation up north goes rogue? We need food security, and without fuel security, we don't have that. See, that's a really good point too. I've got a lot of truckies that follow me and keep up to date with everything on Instagram, and they'll message me and say, our bosses who run the businesses that we drive the trucks for are going to have to lift the cost of everything because the cost of fuel has gone through the roof. Roz down in Mossvale, you're always listening in, Roz. I know that you do. Hi, Trent. I've only eaten part of one Chico roll as a child. Didn't like it, never tried one again. Look, I think, Roz, I'm with you that I didn't love them when I was a kid, but as my palate developed and became more refined, I could understand the glory of the Chico roll and everything that goes into it. Julia talking about clean energy and reforming. Oh, she's talking about Andy Burnham on stage right now blaming the right to buy homes and Margaret Thatcher's ideological ban of public ownership of water utilities as what's wrong with Great Britain. Meanwhile, another boat's crossing the channel, yeah, and he's going to reform the broken energy market within 10 years. We'll see the same problem over there that we've got here, this crazy rush to renewable energy. Mad rush to renewable energy with no plan of how we're actually going to execute it in a way that's affordable for Australians. Makes no sense at all. It's almost 26 to midnight. Let's take a break and then we'll come back with your calls. And later, we'll talk movies with Dale Sinden.
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0: Movies with Dale Sinden in a minute. David, yes, I know that you're there as well, mate. And not only Roz, who's always listening in, I know you're there as well. Thank you for listening. Tommy says the Chico roll used to be at every takeaway shop. Don't see as many of them anymore. I agree with that. Michael says a Chico a day makes you smart and fit. Well, that hasn't worked for Dale and I at all. He's shaking his head. We're neither fit nor smart, either of us. and Wayne, I love it, Wayne. Wayne's out in Penrith. He says, I have two Chico rolls every Saturday night. That's my weekly treat. More power to you, Wayne. Ian's called in from up in Queensland. Hello, Ian.
18: Yes, good evening, Trent. How are you?
0: I'm great well, story. Mate. How are you going?
18: Good, thank you. Great story about the Chico roll.
0: Yes.
18: The only thing you forgot to talk about was the first advertising slogan
0: yes.
18: that Chico roll had.
0: Ah, tell me, remind me.
18: It was the world's first one-handed snack.
0: How good. And Ian, why does that sound better with your accent than it would if I said it? The world's first one-handed snack.
18: And let me tell you, when you go into some of the service stations and point it to the hot box and say, could I have one of those world's first one-handed snack? You've never seen so many people, you know, scrambling around, scratching their heads, wondering
0: working out what you're talking about. Oh, Ian, I love it. Thanks for listening in, mate. Thank you for the call. I love it. Great memories. And speaking of entertainment and entertaining people, it's time for this.
19: An extraordinary motion picture.
1: And now on Nights, movies with Dale Sinden.
0: Yes, he's here. It's time for our weekly movie reviews with our resident film. Is it film?
20: It's film.
0: Film buff, Dale Sinden, who joins me live in the studio. And listeners, I need to tell you that what happens to me is when I'm not on air, I have an audience with Dale Sinden out in the corridor or in the office at the studio. So what we're about to do here, I have to deal with regularly just without the microphones. Is that correct?
20: Yeah, I'll basically talk about movies to anybody. Just stop them in the street. Oh, can I tell you about this film I saw?
0: What about all the other stuff that you talked to me about? What have I done to deserve that?
20: I don't know.
0: Yeah.
20: But I actually have to take a little bit of exception to you. I heard you yes. when I was driving in.
0: What have I done?
20: You called me the great Dale Sinden.
0: Yes.
20: It's actually the adequate Dale Sinden.
0: Oh, the adequate Dale Sinden. So if... You know, I'll tell you something interesting about the English language that's always fascinated me. You can underwhelm and you can overwhelm, but you can't whelm. in the middle.
20: Oh, can't you?
0: I was going to say, maybe
20: people.
0: You whelm.
20: I whelm a lot of
0: you
20: people.
0: You whelm a lot of people. How are you, mate? I haven't seen you for a little while.
20: Yeah, not since last Friday.
0: That's true. That's a long time in my world.
20: No, I'm doing pretty well.
0: Yeah, you're good?
20: Yeah, yeah. I can't... There's always some interesting films coming up. I heard you talking about Star Wars.
0: They're John's messaged in again, not John Stanley,
20: yeah,
0: and said, I think this is the 315th Star Wars-related text he sent tonight. I'm just guessing. Let's talk Star Wars movies again.
20: Yeah, look, they're actually making another trilogy.
0: Yeah.
20: Which I don't know why. I haven't liked any of the newer films.
0: Can I ask a dumb question?
20: Please.
0: How much of what they're making now has George Lucas had anything to do with?
20: Nothing.
0: Nothing.
20: He when they started up with the first three, he'd actually laid out stories he suggested them to do, but he'd pretty much sold everything on,
0: right?
20: And they didn't listen to it all. The first Star Wars they made by J.J. Abrams, they pretty much painted themselves into a lot of holes. They were given, you've got to start this now. So they started pretty much writing it as they went. And they had to try and get out of problems as it went. Like, they painted themselves with story holes and things. And yeah, I wasn't impressed with any of them. As far as I'm concerned, Trent, if it hasn't got George Lucas's name actively involved with it, it ain't a Star Wars film.
0: I tend to agree with you. There's a gravitas, I think, that comes with George Lucas being involved with it, in that he's the story. That's where the story came from, right?
20: Well, yeah, as far as I'm concerned, you know, if you liked them or you didn't like them, at least it has his integrity on it.
0: Yeah, that's right.
20: It was his story. And, you know, I didn't mind the trilogy he did with, you know, Liam Neeson and Hayden Christensen. I didn't mind them at all. Because, you know, I don't know. Anyway.
0: Yeah. Now, Shaun the Sheep, the Beast of Mossy Bottom. You've put this in just so I had to read that out on air, haven't you?
20: Well, you've never watched A Shaun the Sheep, have you? Because Mossy Bottom is the village they all live in. This is actually... I never used to watch the TV show. It was very popular.
0: Yeah.
20: But, you know, one of the things that really drew me to this, it was actually one of Clive Robertson. I was his last producer.
0: Wasn't
20: and we used to talk about... But he loved Shaun the Sheep.
0: Yeah,
20: he loved Minions and he loved Shaun the Sheep.
0: He had such a left field... sense of humour, didn't he?
20: Oh, totally, yeah. Totally. But he loved it. And if you've never seen it, have you seen any of the Aardman? You've seen the other one, like The Wrong Trousers and Wallace and Gromit, etc.
0: Yeah, Wallace and Gromit, yeah.
20: Okay, if anyone doesn't know them, they're animated, but it's traditional stop motion animation.
0: Yeah.
20: And it has it's a British company, Aardman, and it has the most beautiful detail. And if you haven't seen Shaun is a sheep, and they get up to a lot of shenanigans behind the farmers, who's basically clueless about everything that goes on. But Shaun and the flock are growing pumpkins for Halloween. It's got a very big Halloween feel to this. When the farmer accidentally destroys the whole patch, but Shaun attempts a Frankenstein-style experiment to save it, using some of the farmer's hair grow, because he's... little thin on top like us. And he does this so he can start growing the pumpkins bigger, but the farmer accidentally uses it and he grows hair over his entire body, and he's actually mistaken for a beast. Much hilarity ensues. Look, this is a beautiful film. It's wonderfully inventive stop motion adventure packed with sight gags and spooky references from Michael Jackson, Thriller, you know, Wolfman, Texas Chainsaw Massacre, Psycho. But it's rated G, so it's all in good fun. And it's fast acting. You know, there's a lot of action going on, so kids will sit there and just marvel at this. And it's only 81 minutes long. If you're an adult, you'll see all the funny little jokes.
0: All the in-jokes. There's something I love. You talked about the animation there at the beginning. There's something about the lack of computerization of the animation that is more pleasing to watch, I think, when you watch animation like that.
20: Oh, I think so, because it's CGI is, you know, basically, it all looks good.
0: It's very crisp, isn't it? But this is a little bit different.
20: Yeah, like the TV show, there's got a lot of voice actors here, but they don't really talk. It's all like, ooh.
0: It's a weird sound
20: effect.
0: They're
20: all, you know, reacting and saying this, ooh, you know, type of thing. And it is just beautiful. Trent, it is delightful. If you were taking your kids along to see this, you'll have a great time watching it.
0: And funny you say that about the sound effects, because some of the voices and the voice actors, people would probably recognise, right?
20: I don't know. I mean, I can mention the names like Justin Fletcher as Shaun the Sheep, but that's all basically...
0: Exactly.
20: John Sparks, Kate Harbour, Richard Webber, Simon Greenall and Emma Tate. But as I said, there's not much voice there. It actually opens with this great, the sheep doing Thriller.
0: The dance.
20: It is so clever and funny.
0: Really clever and bang up to date as well. We're going to take a break in a minute and come back and speak about another movie. I just wanted to ask you something without notice. Is there something that's not a movie that's TV related that you've watched on a streaming service recently that really grabbed your attention, or are you in one of those lulls where you're trying to find something to watch? Where are you at?
20: Trent, I have got a few streaming services. I just finished watching The Reacher because I love that meat-headed type of action.
0: I love the books, so I've read all of The Reacher books. I haven't watched the TV series.
20: Oh, okay. Look, it's a Kraken. It's usually, you know, a guy 6'5". Yeah. People mess
0: with
20: him.
0: Which is why Tom Cruise in the movie was so dopey, right? Because the guy is the size of The Rock.
20: I know, but he's actually described in the books, and I haven't read the books, but he's described as being like a walking mountain.
0: Yeah, he's 6'5".
20: I watch more stuff off YouTube. I love watching, finding old stuff that I haven't seen.
0: Interesting.
20: But I am in the process of, because I've only just gotten Disney back again. Mm-hmm. Only Murders in the Building is probably my favourite show on Disney at the moment, apart from Futurama. Do you know Only Murders?
0: I know Only Murders. I haven't watched it.
20: Okay, it's Martin Short and Selena Gomez.
0: Right.
20: And it's set up as pretty much like a traditional murder mystery, but it is so clever and funny. Yeah.
0: I've gotten sucked into Mobland, and
20: okay.
0: The second season of that has just, I think, launched.
20: I keep seeing ads for it.
0: Yes.
20: I don't know if I'll watch it, though, Trent. I'm too busy watching old Godzilla movies.
0: You know what? There's nothing wrong with that. It's almost 13 to midnight. Let's take a break, and when we come back, we'll speak about the latest Brad Pitt movie. Right after this.
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0: Dale Sinden's with me. Heart of the Beast, Dale. I've heard very mixed reports on this.
20: Well, don't listen to mine. Yeah, Brad Pitt is James Belmont. He's a retired Green Beret who has flown up in his plane up to the Alaskan wilderness to do fishing. Yeah, with his dog Odin, who was a dog he was with over in Afghanistan. He's a traumatised German Shepherd, actually a tripod. It's got a prosthetic leg, and it's also got a few replaced teeth, titanium teeth, and you find out how this sort of happened.
0: Yep.
20: And so the pair are hunting and fishing in the middle of nowhere when a big storm comes in, so they take off in the plane, and you think, oh, my God, you know, going to be going through his plane. But he actually has a cardiac incident, crashes the plane in the middle of nowhere.
0: Oh, wow.
20: So it's him and his dog struggling to go the 58-odd miles across wolves, bears,
0: right,
20: across streams.
0: The frozen tundra.
20: Yeah, so it's actually a survival thing. If you know, it's a survival of these two characters. Brad Pitt is sensational. I thought he was quite Oscar worthy, but if they had a special award for the dog, the dog was incredible. This German Shepherd, it's the way it showed its emotions and everything. It was beautiful. The dog is just, and I've got a bit of a thing for German Shepherds. My brother had a beautiful
0: German Shepherd. I grew up with German Shepherds. I love them.
20: They're such beautiful jobs. And they've got such wonderful expressions. You know, it's so convincing that the relationship feels absolutely free, as they absolutely genuine. They rely on each other. One saves the other one. You know, the other one saves the other one. This is beautiful. It's like The Revenant with better trained co-star and considerably more barking.
0: All right, mate. We've got to get to an ad break. I'll go and watch it. Dale, love your work. Lovely to talk to you.
20: Oh, I can't wait to see you again, Trent.
0: Dale Sinden will be back after this.
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8: Well, hasn't that gone quickly? Hannah, Lael, outside, thank you so much for your work, girls. Dylan, in the studio with me. We've had a lot of fun tonight. So much feedback, so many calls as well. Thank you for all of your feedback and calls. Now, we wanted to play another song for you. And as I said, Whispering Jack was released on this day. And as Lael discovered in her research, the first Australian album to be released on CD. We played one of the other tracks off Whispering Jack earlier in the show. I'd like to round it out with this track here, which is one of my favourites off this particular album, and not one of the better known songs, but one of my favourites. It's called Reasons. Enjoy it. And if my team has anything to do with it, I'll be back tomorrow night at 8 o'clock to quote unquote tuck you in again, according to them. They're absolutely loving it. Here's John Farnham with Reasons. Thank you for listening. Pleasure to be with you again. I will speak to you again tomorrow night at 8 o'clock.

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2: Hello, I'm Chelsea Bowden. One Nation is calling on the Treasurer to resign after the Reserve Bank hiked interest rates to a 15-year high. The RBA board unanimously voted to lift the official cash rate by 25 basis points to 4.6%. The central bank blamed the decision on domestic economic pressures, rising energy prices and growing AI demand. Taken to social media, One Nation leader Pauline Hanson says Australians need cost of living relief.
3: Labor has failed to get inflation under control. Jim Chalmers said rates were coming down, but today Australians have been hit with another interest rate rise. Another Labor lie.
2: OpenAI has apologised for its handling of a major cyber breach in Australia. Federal politics reporter Nelson Scott.
4: A rogue bot from OpenAI managed to bypass security blocks to access four government websites, including Medicare. The tech giant has apologised for the breach, promising to help Australian agencies build up cyber defences, fix vulnerabilities, and establish a local task force to guide policy. The company has also paused training of its most capable AI models until additional safeguards are in place. Prime Minister Anthony Albanese says he welcomes this response.
5: OpenAI have been very constructive and open.
4: But opposition leader Angus Taylor says the government still has serious questions to answer.
6: Why didn't they detect this breach? Why did it take so long?
4: OpenAI will also send its chief strategy officer to face a parliamentary inquiry into artificial intelligence next week. Nelson Scott, Canberra.
2: Police are investigating after a man was shot in the leg in Sydney's southwest. The 32-year-old was found at a unit block in Liverpool and he's been taken to hospital in a stable condition. A female motorcyclist who was assaulted by a group of masked offenders in Melbourne's West says she's been left severely traumatised. Two other motorcyclists were allegedly attacked by the same group earlier that night. Police have released CCTV to try and identify those involved. The female victim says she was completely ambushed.
7: This was not a risk I ever thought I would have to experience. The longer it went on, the harder they were striking my head and they were tasering me on my arms and my back, and I have burn marks on my stomach now and a fractured rib.
2: And the first piece of the Brisbane 2032 Olympic emblem has been unveiled in Queensland's far north. The complete design will be revealed in Brisbane on Monday. In finance, one Australian dollar buying around 70 US cents.
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2: The Socceroos have been defeated by Brazil in front of a record crowd at Suncorp Stadium. The visitors winning 4-2. More than 52,000 fans packed the stadium. Newcastle Knights hooker Phoenix Crossland has copped a four-match ban, ruling him out of Sunday's NRL Grand Final. The 26-year-old pleaded guilty to a dangerous contact charge for a tackle which left Penrith star Nathan Cleary with a broken leg. And AFL Lions coach Chris Fagan has been presented with Brisbane's highest individual honour by the Lord Mayor, the Triple Premiership coach receiving the keys to the city during a fan celebration day.
9: Well, what an honour that is. The keys to the city, I don't know quite what that means. Does that mean I can go anywhere and do anything? That'll be fantastic.
2: That's the latest news and sport.
1: 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Canberra's cold. Your house doesn't have to be.
10: After an overnight low of 5, today will be sunny and a top of 25. Thursday, partly cloudy, 25 degrees. Friday, rain and a top of 19. Saturday, showers have been forecast and a top of 18 degrees.
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20: 24's okay wherever you are right around Australia. Now, Blake, are you familiar with the Flintstones?
21: Good morning, everyone. Welcome to Australia Overnight. And now, here's my grandpa.
22: 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The night rolls on.

0: station. Good morning. It's a big welcome to you, wherever you are, right across Australia for Australia Overnight. I'm Tony McManus. Good morning. Hello. Midnight hours.
1: Softly, how excited to

0: Johnny. Brings the country close across this land. Good morning to you, Jason. Overnight,
1: we share the air. Morning, Drew. Stories and laughter
0: everywhere. What about little Sandra? Hello, Sandra. Welcome to Australia Overnight. You want to jump on board if you'd like to be part of it. You might be listening in all sorts of interesting places. You've tuned in, which is half the job being done, really. Wherever you are, right across Australia, 3AW here in Melbourne. That's where I'm sitting. I'm sitting in the heartbeat of this little organisation. 3AW here in Melbourne. At 4BC in Brisbane, hello. Good morning to you. 6PR in Perth. We're everywhere. 2GB in Sydney. Heartbeat of New South Wales. 5AA in Adelaide. Hello to you. You could be listening through 2CC in Canberra. 2LT in Lithgow. What about the people at 2AY? Wherever you are, you may want to jump in and be part of it. Now, this program is open line. It's talkback. We have no real agenda. We talk about anything. Why have I written... some people may have heard this story, but on the rundown, we make some little notes here, and on the rundown, I have written AMDG, and I've been doing it now for about 3 weeks. Throwback to childhood. Some will know why I have written AMDG. Really a throwback. Why have I written AMDG at the very top of my page? Something for us all to think about. Thank you for that. Good news, bad news. Have you got any good news, bad news? We love the good news and we're really happy to hear the not so good news, wherever you are. The Flintstones. I said to, just in that opening comment there, with the little Blake, who's granddaughter number one, who does the opening for us. Flintstones. There is a generation, probably a couple of generations now, not familiar with the Flintstones. If we were putting together top five all-time cartoons of our time, my time, not so much yours necessarily, you could be really, really young, but my time, Flintstones would be certainly in my top five. What would you put into your top five cartoons on the telly all those years ago? We've been having a bit of fun this week, opening a sentence, back in my day. Back in my day. Finish the sentence, back in my day. And the other one that I wrote down here, only because it came up as a little note that I saw, what boot polish did you use? When you think about the boot polish that you may have used to clean, polish the boots and or shoes in the day, what brand of boot polish was the popular one in Australia and why? 133-693. You can join in any time. Sydney right now, 14 degrees. Top of 25 for the brand new day. Top of 25. Melbourne, 19 degrees and a top of 24 for the brand new Wednesday morning, middle of the working week. Brisbane, 24 is the expected top. Currently 12 degrees. Perth, hello. You're not quite there yet, but 14 degrees. Showers easing on top of 19 degrees in Adelaide. Still gorgeous evening, your part of the world. Look at that. Unbelievable. 23 degrees. Shower or two, maybe top of 25. G'day, Tone. Listening to a post of Mark Borders, who was talking about today's rate rise and the economy in general. He mentioned that we're in a period of a lack of growth, that is low GDP, but at the same time, high inflation, called stagflation. Stagflation, it's back, which according to him is a major issue and something we haven't experienced since the 70s. Stagflation. Having said that, just let me read a little piece. Paul Kelly in The Australian today, that is Wednesday, writes, the irresistible collection is coming. No, it's not collection, Tone, it's collision. Thank you. Get it right, son. The irresistible collision is coming. The Australian public has repeatedly shown its preference for more government spending to boost services and benefits, but the consequences are increasingly apparent in the form of higher inflation, higher interest rates, and weaker growth. Increasingly apparent. It's the paradox of Western world modern aity. political leaders trapped between the public demand for spending on ever-expanding agenda and the economic fallout in terms of punishing prices, weak productivity and diminished living standards. It's a vicious loop. Gets better. Much of the public, however, doesn't get it. And too many politicians are frightened to speak the truth in an age where populism is rampant. Populism is rampant. Here's the paradox. The richer and older nations get the more they demand the government. Say that again. Here's the paradox. The richer, the older nations get, the more they demand of government. Come and have your say. Anything on the road, feel free to do that. You might be out there driving. 133-693. Gav, morning.
2: Hey, mate, how are you?
0: Gavin, I'm well, thank you. Where are you?
2: I'm in Somerton at the moment, heading back to Port Melbourne.
0: Beautiful. What's happening, Gav?
2: Did you know people in Dubai don't like the Flintstones?
0: Because is this a gag? Is this a gag? It sounds like the start of a gag. Did you know the people in Dubai don't like the Flintstones? Because?
2: People in Abu Dhabi do.
0: There you go. It was worthwhile, Gav, and you told it beautifully. Thank you. Charlie in Wollongong. Good morning. Welcome, Charlie. Hello.
3: G'day, mate.
0: Charlie,
3: I reckon no one will pick this cartoon, The Groovy Girlies.
0: The which ones?
3: The Groovy Girlies had Drac and Frankenstein. Every time he got hit by lightning, he'd go, I needed that.
0: What was the name of the series?
3: Yeah, it was on the Super Flying Fun Show. It was one of the little cartoons that they used to throw on after the Emu and everything. It was they did their bit, and it was one of the cartoons, Groovy Girlies, and they had the Archies and all the other ones going on back then.
0: Oh, the Archies, yes. Remember Archies? Yeah. I don't remember the Ghoulies, though, Charlie.
3: No, I know Groovy Girlies, and it was up there with Milton the Monster. There was
0: Milton, we remember, sure.
3: Yeah, well, Groovy Girlies, they were little rock band with Dracula, Frankenstein, all the old kooks and all the great funny kind of little... Like I said, no one will pick that one because it was just that little bit offbeat, but it had all the it had all the horror film stars. And they were funny as.
0: Charlie, I'll have to do some more research. I'll write it down again. What did you say it's called? It's called...
3: The Groovy Girlies.
0: The Groovy Girlies.
3: Yeah, the Groovy Girlies.
0: Now, my executive in charge of production has just been... So it's Ghoulies, Goolies. Groovy Ghoulies. Yeah, yeah, yeah. They're very attractive. Saturday morning.
3: Catchy song to bring it in. It's a great little cartoon. Enjoy.
0: Start of the 1970s. Well done, Charlie. Thank you. Wherever you are, right across Australia, 6PR listeners, for Brisbane listeners, hello to you in Sydney, 131873. Jan, Donnie, Amber, you've got it all to yourselves at this stage. Jump on board. Come and have your say. Anything you want to raise on the program, by the way. We have a bit of fun. It's lighthearted. We look at some of the issues if and when we've got the morning to spend together. It's Australia Overnight.
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0: Never in a million years did I think I'd be hosting a program where somebody mentioned the Ghoulies. Not familiar with the cartoon series, but I know from time to time playing cricket, you knew exactly what it meant. Jan Muckleford, morning.
14: Morning. Before the news, before when you were talking to Grubby, you mentioned the telephones.
0: Did, the little red boxes.
14: At the third stroke.
0: Yeah.
14: That wasn't the only thing you could ring up. You could ring up, you could actually shout down the earphone, not the receiver. You could shout down the earphone.
0: You could.
14: Piece, yep. And tell your parents to come and pick you up.
0: You did, exactly. And you didn't have to put any money in.
14: That's right. And there were a few other things you could do. And if you did have money, you could actually ring up people and make prank calls.
0: Oh, yeah.
14: But as for cartoons, did you want to go more on the phone?
0: Cartoons. What, did you have a favourite cartoon, Jan?
14: We didn't have a TV, but I do remember going next door to the neighbour's house and watching Popeye the Sailor Man.
0: And I live in a caravan. I sleep on the floor with my what out the door?
14: I don't think we're on the same one.
0: Well, yeah, we used to sing it. I'm Popeye the Sailor Man. I live in a caravan. I sleep on the floor with my bum out the door. I'm Popeye the Sailor Man.
14: Sailor Man.
0: Yeah.
14: And olive oil. I don't remember that little jingle of it though. So we didn't have a TV, so I didn't watch it that often.
0: It's my sickness, Jan.
14: Yeah, well, going back to the boot polish that you mentioned just before I came on, Kiwi was the
0: brand that I'd written down. Kiwi boot polish.
14: I'll tell you why, because it was made in Melbourne.
0: Yes, it was. There it is, the Kiwi boot polish.
14: And the other one was Nugget, but I think that was not Australian.
0: Well, we'll ask the audience, Jan. Always good to talk to you. I'm going to move on. I'm going to race through some of these calls. So, g'day, Tone. See you, mate. Bye. To polish my school shoes, Tone, CBC St Kilda. Very early 80s, 70s into the 80s, most of us used Kiwi. And like many other schools, we wore, have a listen to this, people, Barter Scouts with the paw prints on the outer soles. And what was the girls' one? Was it Pony? Barter Scouts and Barter Pony, I'm going to say. However, I do keep my white footy umpiring boots soft and subtle. Subtle or supple? Supple, I think. I used Dubbin Wax. Dubbin. I used to rub that into the RMs from time to time, keep them nice. Conditioner to soften, nourish and waterproof the boots. Still have those Puma boots in a locker in the garage. Puma boots. So soft, Tony. Thank you, Inwarnable. Don, morning. Don, he's good. Don, morning.
8: Donnie, we'll come back to you very shortly. Amber in Adelaide. Amber, good morning and welcome to you.
15: Yes, good morning, Amber. And what a day in Adelaide today.
8: What happened, Amber?
15: It was beautiful. It was 35 degrees, but then it was the perfect ending. It sort of cooled down. There was wind in the afternoon, and now, I don't know, you know, it's a nice tweet. It was like a summer day out of the blue. First day of school holidays for our kids. So
8: yeah, don't you love it when you get a day like today? It is a treat, you're right.
15: Oh, it is. Anyway, as soon as you started on this with the Flintstones, pardon me, my favourite was Top Cat. Top Cat? Top Cat. Remember Top Cat?
8: Do I remember
15: him? He had all his sidekicks.
8: What was his little mate's name?
15: Oh, God, I can't I just remember Top Cat. I can't remember the song, but there was about nine or something of them, and that was the cutest little cartoon, wasn't it?
8: It was a cute little cartoon, it was. Top Cat.
15: Oh, it was. Well, I must have been very young, you know, just back in the probably 60s.
8: And here is the theme from Top Cat. Coming up, no, we'll see if we can find it, because it was such a great opening tune, too.
15: You sat up on the corner of your puffet and got all excited.
8: Yeah. Amber, his little friend, Top Cat's little friend, was a character called Benny.
15: Benny, of course.
8: Little Benny.
15: Benny.
8: Little Benny.
15: That's right. Yep. Benny was gorgeous.
8: He was.
15: And
8: have a listen to this, Amber. Yeah. Here it is. Have a listen.

0: go, Amber. That'll bring back lots of little memories for people right across Australia.
1: That is beautiful.
0: Isn't that gorgeous?
1: That is beautiful. That is beautiful. And can I just quickly, I know you're busy, can I throw in one more?
0: Please, of course you can.
1: Well, oh, you're going to be so proud of me. Due to peer pressure at 70, my friends and daughter have made me get Wi-Fi. Well, not made me, but convinced me to get Wi-Fi. Because I only had free to air up until then. But so anyway, so I've now got Wi-Fi. And I found, well, I'm loving it now because do you know what I found?
0: What?
1: 1 foot in the grave.
0: Oh, what a series.
1: Oh, yes. Remember that? What a show. What, his name was Vincent, but I forget his real name. And that was, I live by myself and I'm very happy, but I don't sit here laughing, but I put that on. I've watched all the episodes and I just was sitting here continuously laughing.
0: Oh, and that's laughter, best medicine. Amber, it's always great to hear from you. Thank you.
1: Okay, darling, thank you for having me. Bye.
0: Keep in touch. Benny was Top Cat's friend. Yes, he was. Little Benny. Why do we remember that stuff? Thank you for all those people. I made mention of AMDG. I know it's a long time. I mentioned it some months ago, I think, for our 3AW in Melbourne audience and got a really interesting reaction. And ever since, for whatever reason, I've written down AMDG at the top of the page, each page that we make some notes about who, how, why, when and where and some of the commitments. However, all these people that are familiar with that absolute lovely thing we did at school, as majorum Dei glorium, people are saying. Thank you, text ending in 890. AMDG tone stands for ad major, hope I get this pronunciation right, ad majorum Dei glorium, for those in Latin. But my understanding was all my work for God, all my doings for God, maybe, AMDG. Haven't done that for years and years and years. Why I'm doing it now? Back in my day, Tone, the 70s, our Catholic primary school, we had to make fabric shoe covers so our school shoes wouldn't scuff the floors. If we didn't wear them, there was a fine of 2 cents for the starving children overseas. Rosie, did we pour zillions of little 2 cent pieces for starving children overseas? We poured, between you and I and people listening right now, we could have saved the world about 5 years, 5 years over, at least the amount of money in 2 cent pieces that we donated to the so-called starving children overseas. We did it happily. Sadly, in some countries, not much has changed.
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5: Just looking at the text messages, 0477 693 693, which is great. G'day, Tony Mac. The great cartoon Wacky Races and Fred Flintstone's favourite dog. Was it Labrador? Was it? Thank you, Paul. G'day, Tone. Educated St. Joseph's nuns, I know that AMD seems to mean all my doings, which we wrote at the top of the written lessons every day. God bless you. Well done, Anne in New South Wales. Thanks, Anne. In Smithfield in New South Wales. Good morning to you. Keep in touch, Anne. Hi, Tony Mac. Hugo, the silent Frenchie's mum here. I'm 68. 68 years young, and I've waited all my life to hear my name read out or printed on a mug. That's funny. Well, I'm not too sure what your name is. If you give me the full description of your name, I'm happy to mention it if you would like me to. Happy to do it. Thank you. Isn't that funny? Frenchie's mum here. I'm 68 and have waited all my life to hear my name read out or heard on the radio. Don, in beautiful Adelaide. Are you in Adelaide, Don?
6: Yeah, I'm in Penicton, right round the corner from Alberton.
5: Good on you. Know it well. Alberton. Alberton, mate.
6: The power.
5: The power.
6: For the power, though. I'm a crowhead.
5: Oh, are you?
6: Anyway.
5: Gee, how did you work that out, Don?
6: Well, my old man was a wharfie, and he never even barracked for Port. He barracked for Glenelg in the SANFL.
5: Oh, of course.
6: The old wharfies didn't like him.
5: No,
6: 99 out of 100 walkies for Port Adelaide.
5: Of course they would have.
6: The old man had 8 kids.
5: 8 of them. Those Port Adelaide supporters, gee, passionate as anybody anywhere in Australia, Don, in the day.
6: All right. I'm getting on to the cartoon.
5: Please.
6: The old man was a great musician all around the port. He played grand pianos at the British Workman's Club at Wingfield in his heyday. He done this, done that, raised 8 kids. My little brother been a musician for the last 35 years and plays in bands. And now my sister's son, my nephew, he's playing at the Governor, if you know Adelaide, the Gov across the road from the Entertainment Centre next Friday night. He's playing. But you're talking about cartoons. Well, the best cartoon I've ever seen in my whole life is when the 3 little pigs and the wolf tried to join the band.
5: What? The 3 little pigs and the wolf?
6: Wolf. I ask any of your listeners to go and get that cartoon and sit down and watch it. It is hilarious.
5: And they tried to join the band?
6: No, the wolf tries to come in and join the band. You know, they start singing the song, The Big Bad Wolf. Do, do, do.
5: Oh, really?
6: It's a classic cartoon. It's the best cartoon.
5: Really?
6: That, right? It's the best cartoon I've ever seen in my whole life. Right? It's about the pigs. They were musicians.
5: Yeah.
6: And they talk about the house of straw, the house of sticks, and then the house of bricks, and the wolf. It's classic. It goes for about 15 minutes.
5: No, I'll see if we can find it. We're just the 3 little bops, another Warner Brothers Entertainment.
6: I want to say one other thing.
5: Please.
6: Your listeners out there.
5: Yep.
6: For all your listeners out there, ask any one of them, can they name Top Cat's gang? Top Cat had 5 cats in his gang. I know who they are, but ask your listeners, because I ask everyone all around South Australia when I'm in a pub or wherever.
5: And I bet nobody would know, Donny.
6: I know. I used to love Top Cat. Used to come on Channel 10 5:30 on a Sunday night.
5: Oh, we loved
6: half
5: it.
6: Half-hour program with Officer Dribble, Devil, whatever his name
5: Officer
6: was.
5: Officer Devil. So we had Top Cat and we had Benny. What are the other three?
6: I could tell you on the quiet.
5: Go on.
6: Right. They were Chooch, Benny, Spook, Fancy, and Clancy.
5: Oh, Clancy, Don, what a great get. Well done, you. You keep in touch, Don. Thank you. Ian, in WA, look at who it is. It's Phil Quinana. G'day, Phil.
7: Good morning to you. I hope you and your staff are all well.
5: We're doing okay, mate. We're doing well.
7: You're talking about cartoons. I'm going to talk about something else, which is far too serious. Therefore, I'm reverting to cartoons. I grew up with Cracks of Fairy Tales, where the voiceover was done by a wonderful Everett Horton. And then you had, a rather tongue-in-cheek thing. Nell and the guy from the Mounties. And we were lucky we grew up in. By an action of the birth, how lucky were we in Australia to see such things?
5: We were. So what was the story about the Mounties, Phil?
7: That was Dudley Do-Right, you know.
5: And Dudley Do-Right, yeah, of course.
7: You know, and his horse, but his girlfriend liked the horse more than him, which was another undertone. But, I mean, when you watch cartoons, humour is important, and cartoons and other things make people think. And you know, because I'm an old fart, you grew up with the things like, you know, black and white TV. And, you know, these days what you see is just horrible. And what we had in those days, they would never allow to be on TV
5: now. Yeah, you're right about that. Everything was sort of just a little bit more joyous. So that Flintstones series, it started on this day approximately 1960. So it's not that old in that sense. So 1960, okay. And at the time, Phil, the longest-running cartoon series until it was beaten by, you'll love this, The Simpsons.
7: Yes. Well, sometimes The Simpsons scare me because often they are rather prophetic. You know, they say stuff, you know, and years later you go, how do these guys know it, you know? If you look at it. Now, the thing before I go and get out of your hair is I have a direct question for you and your listeners.
5: Was that a hair joke, Phil? Were you doing a hair joke on me then?
7: Do you... how many listeners care about world events above Australian events? Because things are changing.
5: They are.
7: And whatever happens in the rest of the world is going to affect us.
5: Of course it does.
7: I have this weird logic of play the plan is a plan for failure. And I think we've really got to look at ourselves and look what's happening in the rest of the world.
5: Exactly right, Phil. You make a great point. And I think a lot of people would not necessarily agree, but I think the situation which we find with the war that's going on, that we are... You know, we are the result of a lot of that. I mean, a lot of the financial issues that we're considering at the moment, that we're going through, is very much based on what's happening in the rest of the world. And that's never going to change now. We live in a global community. Good to talk to you, old son. Keep in touch. Brisbane, Phil. Michael, I beg your pardon. Hello, good morning.
8: Good morning. Cartoons, anything Acme, of course.
5: Especially
8: the opening of Morning Ralph, the sheepdog.
5: So why did they always just use Acme? What was that about, do you think? Was that like a generic...
8: That was the Acme company, was the explosive company.
5: Of course it was. Yes, Acme was used for a lot of things.
8: They just released a movie, actually, which has just been released to the cinemas.
5: Yes.
8: But there was Ralph the dog, the sheepdog with Coyote.
5: Yes.
8: Then I've got the Jetsons.
5: Fabulous. Jetsons, so good. And a lot of the things that were in the Jetsons, some of it is coming to life today.
8: True.
5: I've got the
8: Wacky Races, of course, someone mentioned.
5: Yeah.
8: Now, Benny was known as Benny the Ball, not just Benny.
5: Benny the B-O-R-E.
8: B-A-L-L, Ball.
5: Oh, Ball, Benny the Ball. Wonder why Benny the Ball.
8: He was referred to by Top Cat as Benny the Ball.
5: Wonder why.
8: I don't know.
5: Benny the Ball, it was too. Benny the Ball.
8: You mentioned Barter Shoes.
5: Yes, Barter Shoes.
8: Best youngest son. It was the only privileged item I was allowed to get once a year by my dad for school. Once a year, that was my brand new pair of shoes. That was it. And telephone boxes takes me to two things, Doctor Who and the scariest voice of all, the Daleks.
5: The Daleks. Michael, well done, you. And when you think about who was another person that would often walk into a telephone box, there you go. Think about that for a moment. 133-693. For those right around Australia, you might be listening at Brisbane, 133-882. In Perth, same number, really, 133-882. In Sydney, 52GB. Good morning to you, 131-873. I'm Tony McManus. And in Melbourne, 133-693. That's 3AW here in Melbourne. Leanne, morning.
9: Good morning, Tony and Jay. I've got a few cartoons that haven't been mentioned. Huckleberry Hound.
5: Huckleberry Hound. We love the hound.
9: Quick Draw McGraw.
5: Oh, I haven't thought of Quick Draw for a long time. Yeah, Quick Draw.
9: Mr. Magoo.
5: Oh, Magoo, you've done it again.
9: Oh, my dear. Droopy Dog.
5: Droopy, with those massive ears, Leanne, thank you. Well done, you. Keep in touch. Back in my day, Tony Mac, 1960s, back in my day is the, we've started this little theme called Back in My Day. Finish the sentence. Back in my day, we had to pay 5 cents to use the garden, no, it's not the garden, it's the cave garden toilets in Mount Gambier to a lady, small window collector, managing entry. Now we even hardly see a 5 cent piece. There you go. There's a memory. Those cave gardens in Mount Gambier. Know them very, very well. Maybe a little too well. Cartoon, the Three Little Pigs, brilliant pigs, were in a jazz trio and used the lyrics of Three Little Pigs story about blowing down houses as jazz music. It's great. I'm Tony McManus. It's a Wednesday, not quite yet for everybody, but Wednesday, 30th of September. Can't believe already. 30th day, last day of the month.
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12: 5 men have been arrested outside an RAF base in England on suspicion of preparing a terrorist attack.
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5: Lots of text. G'day, Tone. It was deeds. All my deeds for God. D-E-E-D-S for God. Thank you, Rob. I think that's what I remember too as being AMDG. And a couple of months ago, I started putting it just out of a reflection, I think, put it at the top of the work page. And I haven't done it for decades and decades. I'm sorry, Sister Joseph. But I've started to do it again, and it's an interesting sort of, it's an interesting feedback, I've got to tell you. Sandra, Swan Hill, morning.
23: Morning, Tony. This isn't what I rang about, but what do you cook?
5: So, Sandra, let me ask you this. No, because everybody says, I love it when people do that. This is not why I rang. Why did you ring?
23: Well, firstly, I want to do this. What do you call a lady who sets fire to her bills?
5: What do you call a lady or a person? Only a lady?
23: A lady.
5: A lady who sets fires to her
23: bills.
5: Don't know.
23: Bernadette.
5: Oh, brilliant. Sandra, I have not heard that. Very good. You're working well.
23: And I've just woken up and I thought you were talking about telephones and stuff. And I was just, and I've nearly hung up, but anyway, I'm here. What about the party line and the telephone exchange back way back?
5: Just explain to me about the party line. What was that?
23: We're on the farm and if you got, say, three rings, you'd think it was yours. And sometimes there might be ring, ring, stop, ring, ring. And then everyone had a different ring to their phone.
5: Is that right? In a provincial or country area?
23: Yeah.
5: I don't recall.
23: They call it the party line.
5: I know we do that. As kids, we'd do that and you'd give mum three rings to say you're at the station, come and pick me up. But she wouldn't answer. Three rings, that was the code to say we've arrived at Glen Iris Railway Station, come and pick us up or we'll be there in 2 minutes or whatever the case may be.
23: Yeah, kids used to do that too. And not so much that, but you'd sort of go down in your pyjamas with your handbag in case you needed your license and pick them up down at the wherever they were. And, and then there was the telephone exchange. And you were really lucky if you knew someone who worked on it because they'd say 3 minutes. So you were extending. But if you knew someone, maybe a half an hour, 3 minutes, so you were extending.
5: Yeah, and they were for our STD back in that when that meant something different. STD calls into if you were ringing Sydney, or you were ringing Brisbane, or Brisbane was ringing Melbourne.
23: Oh, see, I don't know. It's all Melbourne born, but mostly lived in the country.
5: Yeah, of course, Sandra. Always good. Thank you for that. You can go back and have a rest now. Agnes in WA, morning.
24: Hi, Tony. Talking about cartoons, yeah. I was like one of the ladies you had earlier in the program. I didn't have TV when I grew up, but I remember going over someone's place and I used to watch, I recall, Astro Boy. In fact, I still remember the jingle to it.
5: Now,
24: as you go, go, go, Astro Boy.
5: Now, I think that was, we'll find out, Astro Boy, was that Japanese? Agnes?
24: I think so, yes.
5: I think it was a Japanese production.
24: Yes, I think so. and I think he was a crime fighter. And talking about the other fellow who used to go into the telephone box, Superman.
5: It was Superman. Or was it? Was it Superman only? Who else went into a telephone box at some point? And maybe even fell through the floor?
24: Oh, I don't recall that one. But the other one that I remembered of the cats was Felix the Cat, the wonderful, wonderful cat.
5: Felix the Cat, the wonderful, wonderful cat. How good was Felix? Love Felix. Agnes, that's a great memory, and thank you.
24: Okay.
5: Keep in touch. David Mount Waverley, morning. The full name Top Gang is Benny. Benny Ball Choo Choo, Fancy Fancy, and Spook and Brain. Thank you. Big gang, really? Somebody else said that that particular comic was based on a television show. So it was like a spoof, if you like, of a television show. We'll double check that. I saw it up. You had it on the screen a minute ago. Job has disappeared. Thomas, good morning.
0: Good morning. Nugget boot polish, it's called shoe polish now. It was originally made in Williamstown at 25 Morris Street, Williamstown, on the corner of Cecil Street. And it was called Kiwi because it had a little gold nugget printed on the middle of the tin, so it was a golden nugget. And Kiwi is, I believe, is still printed, is still made in Auckland, New Zealand.
5: As a brand. Thomas,
0: And it's a part of Reckitt and Coleman.
5: It is now or was then?
0: It is still a part of... It's a division. Nugget is a division of Reckitt and Coleman.
5: Okay.
0: And Kiwi is still made in New Zealand. I've got a couple of tins in my pantry.
5: So, Thomas, if you and I were at the back garden or in the shed and we were cleaning

0: is a branch of Reckitt and Coleman.
1: Right.
0: And Kiwi has always been a separate brand made in Auckland.
1: Okay, so it was a New Zealand-based company.
0: And that's why it was called Kiwi.
1: Of course it was. Thomas, don't be a stranger. I hope you'll call from time to time when you're feeling up for it.
0: Very much, and love your program.
1: That's very kind of you, Thomas. Tell all your friends. Mary in Dallas. Morning.
2: Good morning. As I said, you sound marvellous. I listen to you all the time.
1: Oh, Mary, that's sweet of you. Thank you.
2: I just wanted to say I loved Snow White and the Seven Little Dwarfs.
1: Hi-ho, it's off to work we go.
2: That's right, and Cinderella, Walt Disney.
1: Yeah.
2: And that lovely gentleman then stole my thunder. I was going to say spit and polish.
1: Spit and polish. You would have done it, or no doubt somebody in your family would have been in charge of making sure that the shoes were clean, because in the day it was so important to have shiny shoes.
2: Yeah, sometimes you sort of put the front of your shoe behind your trousers and shine them, yes. You know, the front of the shoe.
1: Just to keep them in before you went into an appointment. That's right.
2: Yeah.
1: Very funny. Mary, I've got to fly. We've got the news not far away. And the other thing, of course, that Mum and Dad, well, not so much Mum and Dad, certainly the grandfather would put those tiny little pieces of steel in the toe and one in the heel, and all our shoes had those tiny pieces. What were they called? Where he would nail them in to the leather. Great memories of our wonderful, wonderful shoes back in the day.
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2: It's Remember Overnight, wherever you are. Remember, you can join the program. Feel free to do that. You remember a cartoon called Aquaman, Tony Mack. Yes, Aquaman. And yes, Maxwell Smart fell through the floor of a telephone box.
1: 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Fishery Double C News.
3: Hello, I'm Chelsea Bowden. The Reserve Bank says stubbornly high inflation can't simply be blamed on the conflict in the Middle East. The RBA has raised interest rates for the fourth time this year, lifting the official cash rate by 25 basis points to 4.6%. Homeowners will have to find an extra $100 a month to cover the average mortgage repayment. RBA Governor Michelle Bullock has flagged another rate hike may be on the card when the board next meets in November.
4: We will do what is needed with the interest rate. I don't know what other tools, if others have, there's no tools I'm aware of that we've got to address inflation in our armoury. So it's interest rate is the tool, it is the primary tool, and we will use it as needed to address the inflation challenge.
3: The Australian Council of Social Services has criticised the decision. CEO Cassandra Goldie says managing fuel prices would be a fairer way to tackle inflation.
5: This is very serious. No question, interest rate rises will hurt people who have debt. If you're with a big mortgage, it will cost you, of course. And for us, this was not what we needed to tackle inflation.
3: The opposition maintains the federal government must explain why it was left to OpenAI to reveal a serious data breach. The tech giant has apologised after one of its bots sliced through security on four government websites, including Medicare. OpenAI has promised to help Australian agencies strengthen cyber defences and establish a local task force to guide policy. Liberal leader Angus Taylor says Labor still has serious questions to answer.
6: This is a government that has not been on top of the issue. And this is one of the really big issues facing Australians right now. If we're to fix our economy and protect our way of life, we need a government that's taking cyber attacks using AI seriously.
3: Doctors in Victoria will walk off the job for 4 hours tomorrow afternoon. As many as 10,000 doctors across the state's public hospital system are expected to take part in the strike. Unions are pushing for better pay and working conditions. And beauty giants Mecca and Sephora have been ordered to pull popular skin products from the shelves, which contain banned plastic microbeads. The New South Wales Environmental Protection Authority issued stop notices after finding 12 banned exfoliators still on sale across the state. Microbeads were outlawed 4 years ago due to the damage they caused to local waterways.
7: For Canberra's best coverage of the NRL, join the Continuous Call team every Saturday and Sunday from 1pm. Now a sports update on 2CC.
3: Knights hooker Phoenix Crossland has copped a four-match ban, ruling him out of Sunday's NRL Grand Final. The 26-year-old pleading guilty to a dangerous contact charge for a tackle which left Penrith star Nathan Cleary with a broken leg. Crossland says his focus now is supporting his teammates.
8: Obviously apologise to Nathan and the Panthers and, more importantly, the games and the fans. A terrible start to the most important week of the year due to myself. And as soon as I walk out of this building, my focus goes to Newcastle Knights and winning this grand final.
3: The Socceroos have been defeated by Brazil at Suncorp Stadium 4-2. More than 52,000 fans turned out for the match. And Geelong veteran Jake Colajasny has been medically retired from the AFL due to concussion.
1: 2CC weather, Alexander Watson insulation. Canberra's cold. Your house doesn't have to be.
2: After an overnight low of 5, today will be sunny and a top of 25. Thursday, partly cloudy, 25 degrees. Friday, rain and a top of 19. Saturday, showers have been forecast and a top of
9: 18 degrees.
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0: Hi, boys and girls. Here we go. Rocketing into a fun-filled, exciting cartoon show. Hold on to your seats as we blast off to visit all your favorite cartoon stars.
1: Oh, there it is. Oh, thank you for grinding halt. Thanks, Jay. Mighty Mouse theme. There must have been various versions of that Mighty Mouse theme. Tone, so many texts coming in. 1960 school barter moulded animal tracks into the bottom of those soles so kids could leave fun footprints. They were fun footprints in the dirt or the mud. It's what we did. Hey, can you remember the cartoon called Aquaman, says Max. Good on you, Maxie. Aquaman, very, very big. And look at all these texts reminding that it was Maxwell Smart that fell through the floor quite often. Still one of the funniest, you know. I don't know how long since you've seen an episode of Max. There's lots of it online these days, as you know. But you watch it and it's still as lively, cleverly written, silly, gorgeous as it was all those years ago. Max Smart. Brucey, morning in Sydney. Hello.
2: Yeah, good morning. Good morning, Tony. Good
1: morning, Bruce.
2: Thanks for taking my call.
1: Welcome.
2: Yeah, Maxwell Smart was the other chap. Also, too, in those early days, used to play social tennis. And I remember cleaning our sand shoes.
1: Oh, the Dunlop Volleys, Bruce.
2: They got today. That's right.
1: Yeah.
2: And the other thing was, the big thing was Saturday night for the local pictures at the cinema.
1: How good
2: was
1: that?
2: You get two films, a newsreel and a cartoon, and you'd virtually have to book your seat a week or so beforehand to get in because most large suburbs had one or two cinemas.
1: They did, and there would be, when you think about it, so many suburbs had their own cinema all across Australia.
2: Exactly, Tony. Yeah. Yes, that's exactly right.
1: So, Bruce, just I was just going to say, what did we clean those runners with?
2: I'm trying to think of the name, but I just can't think of it. But that's what it was. Friday night, you'd get in the laundry, and which we had in those days, a wringer and tubs. And, oh, you know, the good old days. I'm 88 and, oh, the things that, you know, like today there's so much happening in that. And I just thank God that, you know, I wake up in the morning and face what comes during the day.
1: Well, we lived in a pretty good time. Did you play a lot of tennis, Bruce?
2: No, only social. Hit and giggle, we used to call it.
1: And it was nothing wrong with it. It was a lovely, and it was a nice way to meet girls.
2: Well, actually, that's right. And also, I met my wife. We'd been married 50 years. She's passed away 11 years ago now at the Hurstville Civic Centre, the dances. And also used to go to a lot of Scottish dances and that. But, they were my parents said the good old days. Their parents said the good old days.
1: Yeah.
2: But I did an exercise once, Tony. I made up my mind that up going to the local shop, everyone I pass, I'd say good morning to. Try it one day, Tony, and just see what reaction you get.
1: Well, I'm glad you've said that because I do that every day, even at 3 o'clock in the afternoon. I'll say, oh, morning. And they go, oh, no, it's afternoon. And if nothing else, it starts a conversation.
2: Yeah, that's right. And I also, too, if I see the fireman or the policeman, if I'm close enough to them, I say, keep up the good work.
1: Yeah.
2: And the look on their face, they just seem so pleased that, you know, you're acknowledged them type of thing.
1: Yeah, if they weren't there, Bruce, we'd be in a lot of trouble.
2: Exactly, and then I think, you know, that what's going on in the world. We do live in a lovely country here and we've got to be thankful for what we've got and that. I know political and that, well, we won't go into that, but, you know, when you hear the stories overseas and that, but I've seen, a lot of things happen, even though I'm only 88, but things have changed so much
1: Bruce, after losing your darling after all those years, you've still got other family members that you catch up and see?
2: I got a son and a daughter, and I do have a lovely lady friend, which we have dinner with and that, so it's good. It's you know, got to have company. Yeah,
3: it's very important to have company if it's available, and make the most of every moment, Bruce.
2: Exactly, Tony. And I like to, I'm a bit of a talker. I like to see people laugh and smile. And, you know, as a matter of fact, went to Miranda the other day, and the lift, the door, the peep just opened. Some people come in, and I said, oh, that'll be $5 each. And there was about six in the lift, and they all laughed. And I said, just stop and think for a minute. We're complete strangers, and here we are talking to each other, yeah, smiling and laughing.
3: Isn't
2: and it
3: that
2: didn't
3: true?
2: Cost a cent, Tony. Didn't cost a cent.
3: Bruce, I've got another one, and you can use this and remember me when you use it. When you get into a lift and the lift door closes, there's four, five, six people in the lift, turn around briefly and just say, now, you're probably all wondering why I've called this meeting.
2: Oh, right. The other thing I say, if the lift's particularly crowded, I say, watch out for pickpocketers. Nine out of ten people laugh.
3: They've got to laugh because it's such an extraordinary experience. Bruce, lovely to talk to you. I hope we talk again.
2: Yeah, I will. I'll call up and I'll reminisce and, yeah, got a lot of stories I can tell you.
3: I'll bet you do. Well done, Bruce. Bruce is in New South Wales. Annette, good morning to you.
4: Hello.
3: Hello.
4: How you going, love?
3: Really well, thank you.
4: Yeah,
3: 99. You're 99?
4: No, I'm not 99.
3: I thought you said 99.
4: But.
3: Oh, from just straight ahead. Annette, I'm sorry. I thought you were saying you were 99. My God, that's funny. Annette, yes, we loved 99, didn't we? Wasn't she just beautiful? And she was so loyal to Max.
4: Yes. I'm sorry for saying that. It's fatal.
3: Very funny. She was just a great...
4: Because I tried to ring the local radio and it's not on.
3: What's your local radio station, Annette?
4: 2HD.
3: In...
4: Newcastle.
3: In Newcastle. Yeah, 2HD. Well, great, yeah. Radio station, 2HD.
4: Yeah.
3: Been there,
4: yeah,
3: for a long time.
4: Yeah, long, but long they time. Don't have a talk back anymore. It's the first time I've ever been on the radio. So I was listening and then you were talking about Maxwell Smart. So
3: I'm pleased you called through. So, Anna, this is the first time you've been on Talkback Radio ever?
4: Oh, not ever, no.
3: Oh, right, thank you.
4: But on your radio.
3: Oh, thank you. I thought you said ever. Annette, it's lovely.
4: Hello.
3: It's lovely to have you on the program.
4: Victoria.
3: Thank you. Good on you, Annette. Thank you so much. Wherever you are, right across Australia, 133693. Look at all these texts that are coming in too. Tony Mac, what about Dick Tracy? Dick Tracy was a fantastic cartoon, and him talking into his watch. When you think about it, Loretta, in those days, it was weird, wasn't it, when Dick Tracy would speak into a little thing on his wrist and send messages. And now look where we are all these years later, doing exactly the same thing.
5: 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I mean, it almost defies logic, but I guess that's inflation for you.
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3: Rick Milne coming up very shortly. Antiques and collectibles. 133693, the telephone number for Rick. We'll get through some of these calls. I was just thinking, people talk about those films where we go to watch films in the day. At a cinema, at a little theatre, movie house, whatever you want to call it, as they were known in those days. And then many, many suburbs. I know growing up there was the Metro Malvern for me in Malvern. Of course, I'm too young to remember, but I was told there was a theatre in High Street, Ashburton. That's in Melbourne. But I'm sure around Australia there will be little, or not quite always very little, movie where you go to see a film close, almost in walking distance, most of us in the day when you think about it. Keith's in Sydney. Morning, Keith.
15: Morning.
3: Morning.
15: Yeah. I did stay at a farm that had a party line.
3: Yeah. What happened?
15: Well, they send you a Morse code number. So each house had a different Morse code number. Then you knew whether to pick at your... It was you or somebody else's call.
3: So whilst it would buzz, if you like, or a code would come through...
15: A little tingle.
3: A little tingle. That would determine as to whether or not you were involved in that conversation or not.
15: No, who the phone call was for.
3: Okay.
15: If it was, which house, because each house had a different Morse code symbol to tell them to pick the phone up.
3: So you would know that Jack up the road was about to pick up a phone call.
15: Well, everyone would probably hear the tingle, but the only person who would pick up the phone call was the person who recognised it was his Morse code.
3: That's really weird. How long ago would that have been, Keith? What decades would that have been?
15: 40, 50 years. That's still probably happening now. You know, up near Mungie and places like that.
3: So a little signal would go through for that particular property or that particular family.
15: Yeah, everyone would probably hear the tingle, but that family would know it was their signal and they'd pick the phone up.
3: Okay.
15: And somebody further down the line would have a different code to pick up,
3: It was a different time then, a completely different time. That's what a story that is. Well done. Keith, thank you. Good to talk to you. Melba, morning.
16: Yes, that's me.
3: Morning.
4: I've never rung you before.
3: Oh, Melba, I'm so pleased. I'm joyed that you've bothered to come through. Hi.
4: I'll tell you something. I heard I'm 99, actually.
3: Melba.
4: And the other lady was laughing at that. She wasn't 99, but I'm 99. I'm awake because sometimes we're asleep in the daytime. And I'm very interested in listening to you and having a lovely think about way back a long time ago. But I just wanted to say hello. And it's great to have night radio because years ago it wasn't night radio and there's nothing to do if you're wide awake, you know?
3: Melba, I'm so thrilled that, that you've rung through. Do you live alone or have you got people with you, Melba?
4: No, I live in an aged care facility.
3: And you're being well looked after?
4: Very well looked after. They're wonderful. Yes, wonderful to have company and people that look after you. And I can still walk around, of course, and enjoy life. We play cup and rolls and non-letter words and all sorts of fun things. You know?
3: And activities?
4: Yes, I think in a way we're having quite a good time. I see all these young people, they're all very busy, doing this all the time. We take a bit more time.
3: Yeah, that's very true, isn't it?
4: It's very nice to have time to listen.
3: And Melba, do you have family that call in and come and say hi to you?
4: Yes, I do. I have wonderful daughters, grandsons, and great grandchildren. And they're all beautiful people, you know, that come and see me.
3: Oh, that's fantastic. And what about the meals? Are the meals just really lovely? Do you have some breakfast and lunch? And
4: yes, breakfast, all that. But when you're older, sometimes you don't fancy a lot of food, you know.
3: Yeah.
4: And just like some of the nice things. But on those plenty of food, they're wonderful, really. We're so fortunate and I hear all the people ringing up and sometimes with a few complaints, I think, my goodness, how lucky we are.
3: Melba, I'm so thrilled that you called. Thank you for being part of it. And you keep nice and strong.
4: Thank you for listening to me anyway. Not at very all. Nice to say good night to you. Thank you so much.
3: You too. What a great call. Melba's only 99. In Bankstown, Brian, good morning.
10: Good morning. Thank you very much for taking my call.
3: Pleasure, Brian.
10: When you were talking before about Dick Tracy, he's offside that he is too when at the traffic lights and he'd say, Dick Tracy calling go Gomez, Dick Tracy calling go Gomez. Do you remember that part of it?
3: I do. Brian, sadly, I do. And you do that so beautifully.
10: Oh, well, you listen to different things. And even I tell the different people now and I say, when you're wearing your watch and that on your left or your right arm and you have a look at your watch these days, who would have thought in years to come it was you took your watch and that's what Dick Tracy used to do years ago.
3: Yeah, probably the best part of 60 plus 70 years ago, probably nearly.
10: Yeah. See, I'm 79, so 79, 80 next year. But I go back further again when you're talking about the tennis shoes.
3: Yeah.
10: I was a tennis player for 55 years, A-grade tennis player, but we used to clean our scents those days with the Dunlop Volley scents.
3: We did, because that was pretty much the only brand of tennis shoe we had was a Dunlop Volley.
10: Correct, and if they said if you bought the Dunlop Volley scents, you were good enough eventually, if you kept on playing, to be able to play. That's how they virtually said in those days. But you clean the sand shoes with a powder. They call it whiting. And you mix it with water. And then you put it on with an old toothbrush we used to do. And most of the courts in the early days were called loam courts or sand. And because it was different colours and you run around, it was powder. Your sand shoes got real dirty and therefore it was looked awful if you didn't wear your clean your sand shoes.
3: They weren't clean before you hit the court.
10: Yeah, before you played the next week, and because it was loam, they had chalk lines at the back, and you had someone that it was a lot of work to do for the court owners to do that. Then they changed the from the chalk lines to the tape lines, which is a lot better. Then you just had to sweep the lines. Then after that.
3: Brian, did you always, on Onto Car, I think it was called, where you would bag the court after every set sometimes, depending, or certainly after every match?
10: Well, you didn't bag it. You bagged it if the courts were too wet and they had water over the court, then you put a Hessian bag over it to saturate the puddles there, and you was able to get the courts playable again for the afternoon in different districts. So I played my early days of tennis in western suburbs, Sydney. I'm now in the Bankstown area, but my early days were, and there was single courts everywhere in the backyard.
3: Everybody wanted to play
10: tennis and play competition tennis in the afternoon. As I said, I played for 55 years, was an A-grade tennis player, and then I couldn't run anymore. My knees went on me, and I've been playing golf for the last 15 years with the tennis. My daughter, younger daughter, was a good tennis player, and I better with teaching her do the course, and I was a professional tennis coach. And then as she went on, she ended up being Australian champion, continued on to be Australian champion in the junior days from 12, 14, 16, runners up in the 18s with professional tennis player. And now she's a professional tennis coach.
3: Oh, isn't that fantastic? Just finally, Brian, in the day you would have used presumably Schlesinger or challenge rackets, wooden rackets?
10: The wood rackets. Well, they had the different brands with Schlesinger, Dunlop.
3: Dunlop, yeah.
10: Challenge was the Schlesinger. The Dunlop, Emmerich, and all those rackets. The wood rackets, but they used to warp very easy, and then they changed into the bigger size rackets, which are made Kevlar or graphite.
3: Yep.
10: And so I used to restring all those rackets, squash rackets, and things like that. It was part of being a tennis coach to repair tennis rackets for extra money, and part time with been tennis coaching. Then after that, I'd work during the day, then I'd do tennis coaching after that for 3 hours. I'd come home, my wife would have dinner ready for me, and then I'd do three or four tennis rackets per night for Rebel Sports.
3: Rebel Sports, what a brand that was.
10: Yes.
3: Brian, great memories of playing tennis on the basis that, as you say, you can play it when you're 10 years of age and you can be playing it when you're 95 years of age.
10: Yes, well, Mum and Dad played tennis, and my sister played tennis, and we all played. Come home from tennis and talk about what happened in the afternoon and who beat who and things like that type of thing. But in the early days of some of the tournaments, I played John Newcombe and Tony Roach and Mark Edmondson. So yeah. Let me see. Oh, a couple of others, but I forget now. But that's the earlier days. But a lot of the players I played against, sadly, I've been to a lot of funerals.
3: Yeah,
10: and and they've been the tennis players of the past. Ken Rose,
3: Rosewell.
10: And on the day that I shook his hand for getting my coaching certificate, he had his arm in a sling because he was right-handed, but I shook his left hand because he had a reconstruction of his shoulder. So I had to shake his left hand because he was just recuperating from having a shoulder being worked on. It's a lot of memories watching the tennis.
3: When the Australian Open's on, you still have an interest in the Open?
10: Oh, I still go down there. I used to go down there like in the earlier days when my daughter was playing in the junior tournaments there at the Australian Open, the US Open. the French, and she played in all those ones there. And I'd go down with the coaches. They used to have a coaches conference every 2 years. So I'd be there every 2 years for the coaches conference and then watch her play the tournaments. And but other than that, I'd be there each year to go and watch the tennis with my wife each year and enjoyed it. We'd be there for the first week because my daughter finished. She got to 147 in the world, and she'd done the cruciate ligament in her leg, and then put her back for 9 months. She couldn't play to while I was recuperating from there. She was at the Institute of Sport in Canberra.
3: She's a great part of that. Brian, I'll let you go. It's fantastic to talk to you, and thank you for spending a bit of time with us on Australia Overnight.
10: Yeah, well, that was good. Good to talk to you. And hello to all tennis friends. Brian Sharp's the name, and they're the ones that did play tennis and are still alive. As I say, the hello to the ones that happen to be listening at this time in the morning at 1:37.
3: Good on you, Brian. Thank you for being part of the program. It is Australia Overnight. I'm Tony McManus. When we come back, Rick Milne, Antiques and Collectibles, might be a Reader's Digest version, and I'm sure there'll be a fair bit about his beloved Brisbane Lions. That's next. Rick Milne, Antiques and Collectibles.

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4: Rick Mills, Antics and Collectibles. And then those-

0: Mill, known right across Australia, antiques and collectibles for Australia overnight. Rick Mill, good morning.
1: Good morning, Tony.
0: Have you settled down? Are you feeling okay? Are you happy? Are you thrilled? And I mean, how good was that match? And how did you feel 4 minutes out?
1: I know somebody who actually put, believe it or not, $25 on when there's 4 minutes to go, and they won $1,000.
0: Wow.
1: As you would.
0: Wow.
1: As you would have. They picked the Lions to win with when there were 4 minutes to go and 17 points down. So they won themselves. So it wasn't me. They're never beaten. Good thing. And I might say, I've got now that they're up to the last game of the big dance, I'm going. I hope that the Knights can do it because they've gone from cellar dwellers to the grand final, which is pretty remarkable. So I'll be following them. The Lions, the Brisbane Lions were fantastic, and they've had a big, happy day returning to their hometown.
0: They are. The interesting coaching for next year, I mean, three on the trot, you've got to be happy with that record. And you go, you know, do I want to go around again? Salary, pressure, what have I got to achieve? I mean, it's a big question, which he says he will look at sometime in the next week or so.
1: I think he'll go. I think he'll stay.
0: You think he'll stay?
1: I do.
0: Oh.
1: I do. I think he'll stay. They'll talk him into it.
0: I got the sense that maybe, you know, what else are you going to... You got nothing to prove now. If you had anything, you had nothing to prove.
1: No, in a way, that's true. Still, hope springs eternal. I hope he stays. I do hope he stays. He's a good coach.
0: As we speak, I'm looking at... If you'd like to join us while Rick's here, you can do that right now, 133693 for Perth listeners. That is the same number, 133882, and Brisbane, 133882. For Sydney, through the good radio station, there's 2GB in Sydney. Hello, 131873. If you've got something you would like to share with Rick, you'll get through pretty much straight away this morning, 131873. You've got a picture here that you've sent through, which is great. Wrigley's Juicy Fruit, Wrigley's Spearmint, and the old PK chewing gum.
1: And it eases nervous tension.
0: Yes, doesn't it ever?
1: And it was wartime because you've got the three forces, air, sea, and land. So they were there all chewing their various Wrigley's chewing gums eases nervous tension. I've never heard of that ever.
0: Not ever. No.
1: That's one of a kind, isn't it? Fabulous item, of course. It's made of tin and it's a real thing. It's worth $1,000 for sure. It's a fabulous piece.
0: Isn't it gorgeous? And you've got to wonder who invented the idea of sort of what we're going to do is get people to walk around and just chew on cud. Like a beast of some description, and
1: well,
0: that's going
1: to
0: be attractive.
1: To some degree, it does ease tension. It certainly eases it for the coach of the Brisbane Lions, because he's a real gum chewer.
0: Yeah, well, he is.
1: Maybe it works.
0: Now that you say that, he certainly is. You got time for a couple of calls?
1: Yes.
0: Denise, say hello to Rick Milne. You're in Currumburra.
2: That's correct.
1: Hi, Denise.
2: Here I am, down South Gippsland way.
0: Good on you.
2: Right. I have it's a print or a picture, I don't know, of Distinction, and it's the title MIMNOSQUE, and the artist is Sir William Pelide. Pelide, and it's
1: signed. Now, what is it? Is it a printer, or a painting?
2: No, I'm not sure. It's a big, it's a big painting, a big one, and it's like three archways, and there's a lady coming down the stairs, and there's different things in the background, and I don't know anything about it, and then it's signed, so I just thought I'd ring and ask about it.
1: Is it done on canvas?
2: No, I think it's just. I just think it's just on. I can't tell you. It's got the brown paper at the back of it.
1: How do you spell his last name?
2: It's very large frame. Yes.
1: Yep. How do you spell his name?
2: Well, the artist is Sir William R E L-I-D-E.
1: Sir William Rellide.
2: Sir William. And I think it's R-E-L-I-D-E. It's very hard to sort of, you know, work it out. And yeah. On I took the ticket off the back, and that's what I wrote down that was
0: Denise,
2: on it.
0: Denise, how did you acquire this piece? Do you remember?
2: No, I've had it for a long time. My husband used to work in Young's Auctions at Camberwell, so whether or not he picked that up there, I don't know.
0: Well, we love Young's Auctions on this program.
2: Yes, well,
1: there is no relied in the book, which is the Australian Art Sales Digest, so it might not be relied. It might be some other name. And what I might suggest you do, Denise, is to take down my phone number and perhaps give us a call in the morning, and we'll do a bit of investigation for you. But he's certainly not in the book, which is the Bible. And I have to say, an artist has to have sold in auction to have any credibility, because there's lots of very well-regarded amateurs out there. Now, Sir William does sound like somebody who might be somebody important, but it is definitely not that name. That's all I can say, Denise. You might need to get the magnifying glass onto it and give us a call tomorrow. I'll give it the number very soon, okay?
0: All right, Denise, keep listening. Thank you. Now, in front of me, there's not a week goes past hardly when we don't talk about something to do with the Beatles. This is a classic. This is the Beatles bubble gum.
1: Wrapper. Now, what happened when you bought your little packet of bubble gum with a card inside? What did you do with the wrapper?
0: You probably flung it for the most part.
1: Exactly. Mm. We threw them away. Of course, we didn't keep them. We wanted to see what was on the cards. And if you were a Beatle fan, or they did Beatle cards, and you got the piece of gum, you ate the gum, you got the card, and you threw the wrapper away. Therefore, that wrapper's worth about $1,000.
0: Oh, you are kidding me.
1: Nobody bothered to keep them. It's the old story. You eat the gum, get the cards, and toss the wrapper.
0: And I'm just looking at where it was made. It was American.
1: It was. That was the company that licensed it.
0: Okay.
1: Yeah. So it's a rare wrapper. Can you believe it or not? And the same thing happened here. We had, during the early 60s, we had League and Aussie Rules cards that came out in 1963, and they're as rare as...
0: Do you need to have a drink? Do you need to have a whiskey at this time of the night?
1: I should be doing that, shouldn't I? And the wrapper, of course, is worth far more than the cards.
0: Unbelievable. Who would have thought?
1: Yeah.
0: Stay there. We'll come back, take some more of your calls. Michael's in Brisbane, wherever you are, right across Australia. Rick Milne, Antiques and Collectibles, been doing it for a long time. He has forgotten what you and I only think we might know. 133693 for those in Sydney. You can jump on board as well. 131873 for Brisbane and Perth. 133882. I'm Tony Mack. Rick Milne's here. Australia Overnight.
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0: Michael's in Brisbane. Go ahead, say hello to Rick Milne. Michael, good morning.
14: G'day, Rick.
1: G'day, Michael.
14: That the lady was referring to, I believe, is Sir William Relude. R-E-L-U-D-E, or better known as Sir William Reynolds Stevens, 1862 to 1943, very well known painting of the interlude in 1891. And the descriptions he gave is very similar to the interlude painting.
0: Interlude.
1: Well, that's very helpful.
14: He's an American-born sculptor, by the way.
1: American.
14: And was known for his, what would you call it, Nouveau style of art, if that makes sense. Towards the end.
0: Yeah. Did you say Nouveau?
14: Yeah. Like Umea, but Nouveau. I don't know how you pronounce that.
0: Yeah.
14: But Sir William Reynolds Stevens, with a PH as Stevens.
1: William Reynolds Stevens.
14: Yeah, well, but he's referred as William Relude, R-E-L-U-D-E. So that's where she's getting the spelling half correct.
1: R-E-L-U-D-E. Yep.
14: Yeah, the end.
0: Well done, Michael. Thank you for that background. It's fantastic.
1: I've got the book here, so I can always look it up.
0: Yeah, you can look it up. While you're looking it up, let's take some of these things here. There's one here. Has Rick had a look at Darren Lyon's collection? Not too sure what that is, but Rob says, among luxury items and watches from Rolex, Frank Mueller, along with pieces from Louis Vuitton, Dior, Cartier, whole lot of others. Are you familiar with the Darren Lyons collection?
1: I haven't heard of it.
0: No, thank you for that. Mail from a 1954 plane crash. This is an interesting piece. It's just at the top of it is On Her Majesty's Service.
1: It was. Now, what happened was, this is a terrible story, actually, if the truth be known. It was a plane crash in 1954 in Singapore. And all the mail they were carrying, and a lot of it was coming to Australia, it actually crashed on as it was taking off. And unfortunately, everybody was killed aboard, 300 people. But and of course, as you can see, there was some damage to the mail, but it was finally retrieved from the wreck of the plane, and there it is. Amazing story.
0: It is, and just a minute.
1: And as you can see, the original letter has been then sent in the other envelope that's there, if you can follow me. And you've got an envelope that's been absolutely
0: decimated,
1: semi-destroyed, and it's been put in the other envelope. That was the idea. And it's a very unusual piece and worth a lot of money, of course, because of the story that goes with it. 1954 BOAC plane.
0: BOAC. What a brand that was. Now, I cannot believe that you were completely coincidentally, because earlier in the program we've been talking about Kiwi shoe polish and the distinction of Kiwi and another brand was Nugget, and were they related?
1: Yep.
0: But the Kiwi shoe polish advertising sign is a whole lot of six very attractive women.
1: Sort of 1930s style,
0: very long
1: say.
0: Legs. Yes.
1: But their legs.
0: Oh, my God.
1: Spell out the word Kiwi.
0: How brilliant is that?
1: I think it's the cleverest ad I think I've ever seen. Now, I have to say, it's a pity that people can't actually see it. It's a shame, because it is an absolute... I think it's the cleverest ad I've ever seen. So what we're trying to say is that there are a number of these attractive women from the 1930s, kind of like showgirls they look like, and they've got long legs, and they're all sort of crossing over each other, and they spell out the word Kiwi with their legs.
0: Yes, the way they're sort of sitting, and it's just really excruciatingly clever. What year do you reckon that would have been?
1: 1930s.
0: 1930s. Wow.
1: Isn't that a beauty?
0: Isn't it gorgeous?
1: I've not seen it before, I have to say. But somebody sent it to me, and they said, what do you think of this? And I said, well, I think it's fabulous. People do often send pictures and say, you know, what do you think of this? So sometimes I'll use them on the show, and why not?
0: Well, why wouldn't you? It's such an amazing piece, and hard to value something like that. But you would think, you know, maybe $5 to $7.50 around that price point.
1: Yeah, well, that's exactly where I put it, somewhere there. That's what I thought it'd be worth. And the last item, which we might explain very quickly, is a Batman original and rated. By the way, they rate them. They rate them in when you're getting the high end of toys. It's boxed, of course, but it's boxed as in you might say mint boxed. It's a very early one, Japanese made,

0: We'll give you all the details in just a moment. It's all part of Australia Overnight.
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0: Rick Milne, he's a tired but somewhat invigorated Brisbane Lions supporter. Things for which you might be looking this time of the year, as if you care, Rick.
10: We have a bridge collector, somebody who's very interested in the early days of the Story Bridge in Brisbane,
0: yeah,
10: and, of course, the Sydney Harbour Bridge. If anybody's got any information on those, including, they actually had, they used to have toll booths. Anybody's got any toll booth tickets or anything like anything at all to do with those two bridges, that would be very helpful. Also, comics of all kinds, top 40 charts, doesn't matter where they're from, country or city, doesn't matter which state, doesn't matter where. If any, I've got a top 40 collector. And also the old footy cards, those from the, especially VFL, the QRL, which of course was the Queensland Footy League back in the old days, and New South Wales. Anybody has any league cards from those or... VFL in particular, we've got collectors for all of them. Number, if you would like to give us a call, not now, but in the morning, 0418 339 103. That's 0418 339 103.
0: Great to talk to you, Rick. Thank you. We'll talk to you next week, all part of Australia Overnight. We continue open line talkback here. Come and join moi, Anthony Robin McManus. Good morning.
11: This news for Malaganis Edwards Johnson. 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
13: Hello, I'm Chelsea Bowden.
12: The opposition says it's a dark day for Australia following the Reserve Bank's fourth interest rate hike this year. The official cash rate has risen by 25 basis points.

0: now sitting at 4.6%. The move leaves Australians facing some of the highest borrowing costs in the developed world. Liberal leader Angus Taylor says the government has only itself to blame.
1: Labor's spending has been much faster than the overall economy. Households, families are having to tighten their belts, but the government hasn't tightened its belt, and that drives up inflation.
0: But Treasurer Jim Chalmers argues the war in Iran is stoking inflation, and that's putting pressure on rates.
2: Australians are paying a very hefty price for that war in the Middle East, and today that price became a bit steeper with this decision from the Independent Reserve Bank. So we do take responsibility for our part of the fight against inflation. That's why we will continue to manage the budget in a responsible way.
0: The Prime Minister has welcomed OpenAI's engagement with the federal government after rogue software accessed government websites. The tech giant has apologised for the incident, which happened in June, but the government was only told last week. OpenAI will delay the release of its next generation model while the company strengthens cyber defences. The Greens party room is expected to meet in the coming days to elect their second leader in just over a year. Larissa Waters has stepped down due to health issues. Sarah Hanson-Young was the first to throw her hat in the ring for the top job, followed by Maureen Faruqi. David Shoebridge is also believed to be canvassing support, but is yet to declare his candidacy. An Australian study has examined the effect of taking aspirin in relation to a person's risk of developing dementia. The research has found low-dose aspirin was associated with a 70% lower risk of dementia among older people with a particular genetic profile. Monash University's Dr. Peter Francquet says the study is a good starting point.
3: To see whether aspirin might affect dementia outcomes based on genetic profiles.
0: And the first piece of the Brisbane 2032 Olympic and Paralympic emblem has been unveiled in Queensland's far north. A pink and gold ray-like symbol was showcased in Cairns, but its official meaning is yet to be revealed. The next section will be unveiled in Townsville today, while the complete design will be revealed in Brisbane on Monday.
4: For Canberra's best coverage of the NRL, join the Continuous Call team every Saturday and Sunday from 1pm. Now a sports update on 2CC.
0: Brazil have defeated the Socceroos 4-2 in front of a record crowd at Suncorp Stadium. Vinicius Junior slotting the visitors' fourth and final goal of the match.
5: Coolly rolled into the corner. Again, Patrick Beach went the right way, but he couldn't get there.
0: Phoenix Crossland will miss Sunday's NRL Grand Final. The Knights hooker handed a four-match ban over a tackle which left Penrith star Nathan Cleary with a broken leg. Fremantle captain Alex Pearce has avoided surgery after going down with a leg injury in the AFL Grand Final, scans confirming he suffered a partial Achilles tear and calf strain. And fast bowler Nathan Ellis is being sent home from Australia's ODI tour of South Africa due to a side strain.
6: 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Canberra's cold. Your house doesn't have to be.
7: After an overnight low of 5, today will be sunny and a top of 25. Thursday, partly cloudy, 25 degrees. Friday, rain and a top of 19. Saturday, showers have been forecast and a top of 18 degrees.
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0: more powerful than a locomotive. Able to leap tall buildings at a single bound.
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0: It's Superman. Yes, it's Superman, strange visitor from another planet who came to Earth with powers and abilities far beyond those of mortal men. Superman, who can change the course of mighty rivers, bend steel in his bare hands, and who, disguised as Clark Kent, mild-mannered reporter for a great metropolitan newspaper, fights a never-ending battle for truth, justice, and the American way. And now, another exciting episode in the adventures of Superman.
3: There it is. The truth, the justice, the American way. It was a different time. Wherever you are right across Australia, nice to have your company. I'm Tony McManus. If you have just tuned in for the first time, we've been having a bit of fun this morning. We like to be lighthearted on this program. Sometimes we get a bit serious, rarely. The text line is well and truly always open, 0477 693 693. I often mention about the email. People across Australia can email overnights, plural. So it's over, not overnight, overnights at 3aw.com.au. And I endeavour to reply. So if you send 10 email, you'll only get the one reply. Otherwise, I would be in divorce court. So, I do like to reply to them because some of the storylines are just fantastic. But it's overnights at 3aw.com.au. Things we've been talking about, no particular order. I think it started because of the Flintstones. Flintstones as a television show, 1960, and we knew it and loved it. Turned out for a little while, it was the longest running of its kind. Got belted around years later by The Simpsons, and the rest is history. But for a long time, that was the thing in our day, the Flintstones. James Dean, there would be many in this audience, I should imagine, that would remember stories around James Dean. He was only 24, car crash. What was he driving? Porsche? Yes, Porsche. Crashed on the highway en route to a motor racing event in which he was due to take part. Now, can you think about this? Only 24. I don't know how much experience he had as a driver. Have no idea. But you got to imagine, he was in a Porsche at 24 and then sadly lost his life, crashed on the highway. He was en route to the motor car racing event. And the rest is history. But for a long time, and even today, the pictures that you see of James Dean and the memory of James Dean, how important was he? I don't, to be honest. I mean, he was lost just prior to me arriving. And I've understood, I've seen the posters over the years, we all have. 1955 of James Dean. Why was he such a significant character? There would be many who perhaps would remember seeing him on the big screen and the presence he had, presumably a very young age. You know, may have only been 21 or 22 when he was acting, I'm thinking. One of the things that often pops up, serials. And we look, for this program, we look high and low to get really interesting serials. Some, as you know, are better than others. And there are some that endured decades and decades and decades and are loved to this day. For example, Blue Hills. Blue Hills went to air for the final time after 27 years. Finished in 1976. But it began in 1949. 5,795 episodes. In one episode, character said she was going upstairs to make the bed and was never heard of again. That in itself says something. In one episode, character, she was going upstairs to make the bed, never came down, never heard of in the cell. Another announced that she was pregnant. 18 months later, she had the baby. It was a very slow writing day for the writers of Blue Hills. But there'd be great memories, I would think, right across Australia of families who would listen to those sorts of things together. Charles Aznavour. The Bionic Ear. No, wrong person. Sorry, that's Dr. Graham Clark. I'll come back to that in just a moment. Charles Aznavour, French singer, actor, passed away 2018. Dance in the old-fashioned way. But what a singer he was. French singer. He was 94 when he died. We mentioned earlier, too, the Australian talking clock. I mean, we love those clocks. No longer dial that number. Does anybody remember the number you would have dialed to find out what time it was from a telephone box or on your phone at home for those that had phones in those days? What was the number you would have called for the talking phone? Marion in Parafield Hill Gardens, good morning.
2: Good morning, Tony and Joey.
3: Hello, Marion.
2: Good morning. Good to speak with you.
3: You too.
2: You mentioned, or you played a snippet of Superman.
3: Yes.
2: And I remember I was in high school. I could not wait to get home to see Superman with George Reeves and the Monkees and Batman.
3: Batman, yeah. Batman was really weird. I watched some episodes recently. Not weird, that's the wrong word. It was a curiosity, wasn't it? It was really quite camp, is probably the right word.
2: Yes, they're all camping out.
3: Yes. It was very
2: bizarre.
3: Well, it was bizarre. And the, you know, even the little logos was a smash, bang, crash, you know, as they're having a fight.
2: That.
3: I know. Yes. It was weird.
2: And George Reeves. Prior to doing Superman, he had a very small role in the movie Gone with the Wind.
3: He did. And his acting ability was clearly very good, and he was highly regarded during that time. But then, of course, once he became known as the character of Superman, it was so successful. He was typecast. What else did you do after that?
2: No, and still to this day, Tony, I think they said they don't know fully about his death. They don't know if he took his own life. There's that many rumours. I thought, gee, this has been going on for decades.
3: For decades.
2: The man had peace.
3: Yeah. Yeah, I think that's
2: true.
3: But
2: he was such a beautiful actor, and you never understood why superheroes wore their underpants on the outside.
3: Yeah. Exactly
2: right. That was weird.
3: It was a little odd. There wasn't too many people floating around the world wearing their underpants on the outside.
2: No, only him and Batman.
3: We like to do it now.
2: And Robin. Robin, the Batworld is still going.
3: I know. And what are the coincidences of having an actor play Batman in the 50s and 60s, and then years later, very, very profoundly, sadly, an actor of the same name playing Batman on the big screen.
2: Wow. You know, it's funny. I know they've made all these amazing movies of Batman, many different actors. But for me, Batman will always be Adam West.
3: Of course it is. There is none finer than Adam West. Well done, Marion. Good to hear that beautiful voice of yours. Good morning, Tony Mac. Darren Lyons, we were talking about this with, nearly said Ender Brady. We were talking to Rick Milne. I think the colourful former mayor, yes, he was in Geelong. Shoe polishers, Tone. Joseph Laddie's saddle soap. Saddle soap. So why was it called saddle soap? Don't tell me it was only used for saddles. Saddle soap. My earliest has the address of Horseful, Richmond, Victoria. Another is Meltonian Black Dubbin. Pharmacy in a Melbourne laneway had gold leaf gilded windows advertising. Kiwi set, I have included a leather pouch, had the polished cloth and shoe brush Gabby, Nari Warren, thank you, Gabe. Well done, you. Julian, Justin, we'll come to you the other side. Come and join us wherever you are, right across Australia. 133693. For those in Brisbane and or in Perth, same number, coincidentally, but it comes through to us. 133882. And Sydney, 2GB listeners, good morning to you. We love you. Great to have you on board for a little while. I think Phil's back next week. Not too sure. Is Phil back next week or the week after? Anyway, 131873. 131873 if you'd like to join in our little program. We call it Australia Overnight.
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3: So there's a question about, I asked the question about the number you would have called when you went into your telephone box. Some are saying it was 1196. Others making reference to 1194. So was there a difference between the states, you know, the so-called talking phone, which you can still listen to? I think we've determined in the past, haven't we? You can still listen to the talking phone and it still goes. It's online. Curiously, it's online. I don't know whether somebody's making money out of it, presumably, whether they link it to advertising. I haven't had a good look at it. Morning, Tony Mac. I love the program. Steve, hello to you. I believe the number to call the time was 1196. Others say 1194. We'll see if we can get a definitive answer around that. Julian, morning.
13: Good morning. They played on FM Radio Classic the other day, Sunday afternoon, The Pastoral Waltz, which was written by an Englishman, which became the theme of Blue Hills.
3: Is that how it originated?
13: Who came to Australia, and he died some time ago in Brisbane, was also adopted by Sidney Torch, the famous American musical composer. So it had many different playings, and Greg Meredith, of course, one of them.
3: Was it, Julian, was it the same theme for its entire run to your memory? I don't recall
13: it ever changing. I'm not sure about that. Mum used to play it in the kitchen in the old days when she was preparing dinner. No, I thought you might be interested. It's a long piece. It goes for a long time. Well over half an hour. You might have it there, won't you?
3: Just the piece of music, the opening piece for Blue Hills.
13: Oh, it's a waltz.
3: Have a listen to this. Is this the piece of music, Julian? Have a listen.

0: That's a more recent version. It's beautiful, isn't it? But it didn't sound like that in the old days for Blue Hills.
1: Pete in Pitt Town, morning.
2: Morning, how are you? Now, that phone number for the time was
0: B074. B074. So, yeah, are saying, so there's a, you're saying 74. So it must have been different because the information that we have was 1194, so 1194, and others are saying 119. Oh, no, you're saying 9. Oh, thank you, 035. You're saying 194 as well. So 1194. You're in which state are you, Pete?
2: Sydney. Yeah, Sydney. BO74.
0: BO74.
2: Yeah.
0: I wonder whether there was different versions of it in states depending on how they opened it. You're probably right.
2: Yeah, I don't know, but I was born on the dairy in Epping, and I used to have to get on my push bike and ride down to the phone box and do a trunk call out to Kellyville. I don't know where you know that is, but I can still remember the number. I used to have to go through an operator and say, I need Kellyville 367, please. And it was a market gardener that lived out there, and he and his wife used to come in a truck and shovel the cow manure into the back of the truck to take back for their farm as a fertiliser.
0: For a gardening business?
2: Oh, he was a market gardener,
0: Market gardener.
2: Mm.
0: And that would have been horse?
2: No, they come down the, like a, I can remember, it was a truck. It was a pretty small truck, but they'd come down the truck and had a tip, not a tip body, but had a body on the back of it. That, you know, the sides used to drop down when they used to get back to the, back to where the cattle, where the farm was, to drop the sides down, just let the cow manure out and then shovel it out.
0: So it was cow dung?
2: Yep, cow dung, yeah.
0: And presumably that was good for the garden in the day.
2: Oh, yeah, too right. Even today you can actually buy like chicken manure sort of, from Bunnings, you know, but it's in powder form in bags.
0: Oh, really? So it's still a thing?
2: Yeah. Very high in phosphorus and iron.
0: Very good, Pete. Thank you for that. Keep in touch, Pete. Well done. Pete's in Pitt Town. Justin, morning.
3: Good morning, T-Mac. How are you, mate?
0: Thank you for asking, Justin. Really well. And yourself? Sounds like we're just coming down to a call race number three. Race number three coming up in just a moment. Let me have a look at the numbers, if you don't mind, Justin.
3: Now, you're talking about
0: Have you ever thought of becoming a race caller? I reckon you'd be really good at it. That way, your mate, it's really good to have you on the program.
3: No. You're talking about cartoons, right?
0: Well, we were, yeah.
3: Do you remember a cartoon called Captain Planet?
0: Captain Planet? I don't think I do, Justin. Tell me more about Captain Planet, if you will.
3: It was called Captain Planet and the Planeteers. It was a, it's like a eco sort of thing. They saved the world from pollution and all that sort of stuff.
0: Of course they did. It was part of a Turner program services in the day. It started around about 1990. So it was a Hanna-Barbera cartoon as well.
3: Yes,
0: New Adventures of Captain Planet.
3: Yeah, and I remember the song. It was Captain Planet and the Planeteers, You Can Be One Too, and goes on something like that. And the shoe polish I used was Kiwi.
0: Kiwi, yes, massive brand, Kiwi shoe polish.
3: Yes, it was. And, and also too, back in my days, or I'll actually do it, back in my day.
0: Thank you. Now, you've got to say it a little more slow. So, back in my day.
3: Back in my day.
0: Yeah, you're getting right now. Very close. Go on.
3: We, over in New Zealand, we used to buy a bag of lollies for $1.
0: $1? That was top of the world. Where'd you get the dollar?
3: Pocket money.
0: Dollar? To spend on lollies?
3: Yes.
0: Wow.
3: So it was $1 for a small bag, $1.50 for a medium, and the large one was
0: $2. It's all right for you. You're young.
3: Yes. And I would like you to know that I am back playing, I'm doing pickleball next month.
0: You're amazing. You're absolutely amazing, Justin. Good to talk to you. Thank you. G'day, Tom. Time call was 1194. It was available on the telecom for about 66 years. The Telstra, formerly Telecom Talking Clock, number was 1194. Shut down September of 2019. Yes, it was. Fertilizer. Fertilizer inspired by the Neil Diamond classic. Pong, dung, poo. Thank you very much, Phantom. The talking clock continues. I don't know whether we can find that. There's a link in there, Jay, whether or not you can open that up and somehow see if we can find that link. You can find it, www.abc.net.au. See if it's still available. We might even play a bit. Dave in Sydney will come to you in just a moment, wherever you are, right around Australia. It's Wednesday. It's the last day of the month, September. Daylight saving starts. I want to get some feedback for people around Australia. So daylight saving in Victoria, daylight saving in South Australia, daylight saving in New South Wales. No daylight saving in Queensland, no daylight saving in WA. 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Just God's time, we call it. 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
1: Tony and Jay. Jay works the other side of the glass. That's the voice you will hear when you ring through 133-693. Text line's great as well. For those that send a message. Now, here's the thing. When you send a message on the text, 0477-693-693, for the life of, I don't know why, when you send a link, we don't seem to be able to open links on this particular system. As I said, don't ask me why, he says behind gritted teeth. Thank you for the memories and fun. So that link that you sent through there was, where is that link, Jay? Disappeared off the screen. We've got so many texts coming through. Dumb and dumber, thank you. So if you open up that link, we can't get any further than that. Am I right reading that? No. Okay. No, it doesn't open. So humble apologies for that. I think we've got the gist of it, though. We can probably transcribe it, though. Let's take a couple of these calls, people that are waiting. Dave in Sydney, morning.
14: Good morning. Hi. Tony, isn't it?
1: That's the one. Yeah, Tony McManus, Dave. Thank you for being part of it.
14: Yeah, I think I like your show better than the usual one.
1: Oh, Dave, that's very kind. Could you write to the management of all radio stations right across Australia?
14: Yeah, in about 1954 or 55, there was a radio competition to find a live white crow. Do you know if they ever found one? I'm pretty sure it was on 2GB.
1: On 2GB, a live
14: white crow.
1: And that
14: the crows
1: was,
14: are usually black.
1: And that was a serial, was it?
14: No, it was a competition.
1: A live white crow. Yeah. How long ago, Dave?
14: I'd say it was It would be built before TV, so before 56.
1: So it could have been early 50s.
14: About 54, 55.
1: I wonder why they did that. Was it a promotion or was it a prize or a quiz? Or?
14: I think there was a prize for it, but it went for weeks. But I don't remember whether they ever found one, like an albino crow, maybe.
1: No.
14: There was also a program called The Search for the Golden Boomerang, but that went for months. And
1: That was a serial.
14: It was a serial, yeah. I think so. I'm pretty sure it's 2GB because that's. I only had a crystal set in those days, and that was about the only station I could pick up with a bit of volume. So I used to listen to 2GB.
1: Those crystal sets, Dave, why were they so quiet? Because I had one too, but they were really excruciatingly quiet. You'd link it into a piece of wire, which would hang out your bedroom window if I got the right memory. But it was very, very quiet, wasn't it? There was no volume around it.
14: They didn't have an amplifier, but I was a radio technician as my first job, and I built one with an amplifier that used another station to pick. I found the strongest station I could find to make about 1.5 or 2 volts to run an amplifier on my crystal set.
1: Clever.
14: I wasn't buying any batteries for it, but. I could get a bit more volume that way.
1: Dave, you would have presumably, Dave, been around when we got those very early transistor radios, most of which were coming out of Japan?
14: Yeah. Mostly it was valve radios in the up until probably the 53 or something like that.
1: Yeah.
14: But, I was waiting for a transistor. They couldn't find a transistor. They had like a 4-transistor radio that had a valve and a couple of transistors, but they couldn't get a transistor to work at a high enough frequency to make it to pick up radio waves.
1: And those brands of transistor radio, Dave. Forgive me if you're not aware of them, but the ones that I would remember were AWA, which presumably was an Australian brand.
14: Yeah. I used to work for them, and also there was Sony. That's the only other one I can remember.
1: Very early Sony transistor out of Japan.
14: Yeah.
1: National?
14: Yeah, they would have been around too.
1: Around that time.
14: Another funny thing about batteries, most battery radios had two batteries. They had two 45-volt batteries to make 90 volts for the high tension. And there was a woman, a neighbour, I called into her place one night while she was replacing the batteries, and she put one battery in, and she plugged the other battery lead into a plug into a packet of steel wool,
1: which
14: All it did was join the two wires together to make it run. But every time she changed the batteries, she changed the packet steel wool as well.
1: Oh, that's fantastic. I hope that's a true story, Dave.
14: That is a true story from about 1955 or thereabouts.
1: You're fully retired these days?
14: I'm 85. I've been retired since 1998.
1: What keeps you busy, Dave?
14: I'm not that busy at the moment. I had a stroke 3 years ago, and I'm basically, I fell over about 2 years ago and fractured a vertebrae, and if I stand up for more than a quarter of an hour, I get a pain in the back. So I'm basically laying down most of the time. I've got a brace I could wear. I'm going to try that one day and see if it doesn't hurt my back so much.
1: Well, maybe. And who looks after you, Dave?
14: I look after myself. My kids, one of the children, the youngest one, goes shopping for me every weekend. And I've got home care to drive me around if I want to go somewhere.
1: Oh, that's encouraging.
14: I've got a driver's license. It goes for another 4 years. But at the moment, I've got a cataract, and I'm only limited to 15 kilometres. So I haven't driven a car in 18 months.
1: Do you miss it?
14: Not really. I've got three cars, and I don't need them.
1: Do you want to sell one?
14: I've got a Rover, a nice Rover there that I can see.
1: What model?
14: I've had six Rovers. This is a 2003 model, Rover 75.
1: Oh, what a lovely little thing. How many Ks on it?
14: 155,000.
1: It's a baby.
14: It would cost $69,000 new. It was the luxury one with the wood grain dash and the seven airbags.
1: Beautiful.
14: And temperature zones for the air conditioning, and a V6. It's got a V6 motor out of another car. Well, that's what they put in them. But the other five were all V8s, about 71 to 86 models.
1: I learned to drive in Mum's Rover 90. Was it a 90 or was it a 75? Rover 90, I think, which would have been in the very early, just trying to think now, would have been about 1974, 75, 76 for that license. 74.
14: The Rover cost $69,000 new. I paid $1,500 for it about 8 years ago. It was so cheap, I couldn't say no to it.
1: Maybe if you want to get rid of it, ring the Rover Owners Club. But they might be interested in it.
14: I've got a paper. I've got a letter from them. Yeah,
1: Dave.
14: I just don't need to sell it, and I like it.
1: Well, and they were beautifully done. So those very early Rovers were special, with great seats and lots of timber on the dash, just gorgeous. Dave, thank you. Keep in touch. Fabulous to talk to you. Let's go to Upper Fitri Gully. Kay, good morning to you.
15: Oh, how are you going? It's a bit windy up here.
1: Blowy?
15: Yes, very blowy.
1: Well,
15: I just hope no trees come down.
1: Yeah, well, there's that. And, of course, around your area, as we know, as we get warmer weather, you've got to be conscious about that too.
15: Oh, yes. That's all. We've had so much rain up here, it's quite damp, you know, underground and stuff. But, yeah, it's very windy tonight. I was ringing up regarding those automatic phones. Things. Now, I believe there was one that you rang for the time, and then there was another one that you rang for the weather report.
1: Yes, there was.
15: Yes, because I remember, I'm getting on now, I'm close to 80, so, and I remember I used to ring up quite frequently. I don't know, I think the 1194 was one, and then maybe the other one was the 1196 in memory.
1: To get to the weather.
15: Yeah, one of them. As I said, I forget which one, but one was the weather and one was the time, from my memory.
1: And yet it's interesting that people would do that, because radio stations, certainly in my lifetime, post the 50s, 60s and 70s, every radio station, breakfast stations in particular, they still do it really, are always promoting the weather, temperatures and what you can expect for that day. Wonder why it was a thing where people would go and get the weather from a telephone.
15: I just guess it was that era, to be honest.
1: Maybe, yeah.
15: Yeah, and also this is another story, because I had a lot of reception jobs when I was younger, And I did work one of those old plug and cord switchboards, which was great fun. And in that particular legal firm, we used to have ladies come around called Telly Jeans, and they used to clean all the workers' phones.
1: Oh, yes.
15: Yeah. Oh, Telly Jeans. I know.
1: Kay, I recall there would be people come in, and we would have early days 3BA in Ballarat as a young announcer. We would have the coffee people would come in and like a trolley and bring food and bits and pieces that you could buy, and some of it was even provided by the company itself, into the studios.
15: Yeah, well, we had a tea lady.
1: A tea lady.
15: Well,
1: yes.
15: She'd come in sort of just for morning tea and she'd be gone by lunchtime, but yeah. That was, like, a long time ago. It was not that long, because it was about 1970, I think.
1: Well, no, not that long ago. You're absolutely right about that.
15: Not that long ago, no.
1: Kay, thank you. Good to talk to you. You look after yourself in Upper Fern Tree Gully. Not Fern Tree Gully. Upper Fern Tree Gully, if you don't mind. Faye. We'll go to Joe, we'll go to Jim, wherever you are, right across Australia. Jump on board, come and have a bit of fun with us in Sydney, 131-873. That's for listeners through 2GB in Sydney. Good morning, I'm Tony Mack.
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1: Thank you. Barry Crocker, Sky from Mornington. I'm not too sure what that means. Well, you've mentioned Barry Crocker, but we love him. Some of those movies that he did in the day, those Barry Crocker movies. Very, very funny. White Crow was a brand of tomato sauce, says Sam. Thank you. Tone, I think Queensland have already had a couple of referendums about daylight savings, says JP. And Wonder Twin Powers, Birdman, Captain Caveman, Secret Squirrel, Jetsons, Hair Bear Bunch, and Eric the Banana Man. Thank you, Rob. Some great memories there. Tone, going back to the Brisbane Hawks final game, was it a free kick against Jarman Impey? I have no idea. Who knows? But it is what happened, and we move on. Faye Brighton, good morning.
0: Good morning. I think you're too young to remember the cereal Daddy and Paddy.
1: Just remind us, Faye.
0: Daddy and Paddy, it was a cereal that I remember from my childhood, and it began with the theme tune NOLA. And it was sort of, I think, a father-daughter arrangement, and I don't know whether the kid was a bit bratty or got into bits and pieces of scrapes. And maybe some of your wonderful listeners in their 80s would remember that.
1: Well, Daddy and Paddy was, in fact, regarded as a classic Australian radio series. It was usually broadcast by stations like 3DB in Melbourne.
0: Yes.
1: And it featured...
0: I would have heard it on 3BA Ballarat.
1: Maybe you did. You well would have. Interactions between father, which was Daddy, his mischievous child, Paddy.
0: Okay.
1: And it was a prominent 3DB broadcaster, John Stewart, and the actress was Pat McLean.
0: Uh-huh. And so it did exist, and my memory is not too bad.
1: No, you've done really well. And it goes back approximately to the years of that the radio, it was a comedy, was taken to B155, and it goes back to approximately when, doesn't quite say the dates there, Jay, does it, for that particular series?
0: I'm thinking sort of late 40s.
1: Oh, that early?
0: Early 50s, late 40s.
1: Yeah, you're right. Late 1940s and early 1950s.
0: Well, thank you so much for that.
1: Oh, Faye, what a memory. There'll be people that will remember that right across Australia, because that wouldn't be the only market for that program. Faye, good to hear from you. Keep well. Dylan Pakenham, good morning.
2: Good morning, Tony. Hope you're well.
1: Dylan,
2: hope
1: thank you. Great morning, yeah, good as gold. Thank you.
2: Oh, fantastic. I'd like to ask a question to yourself.
1: Please.
2: And to your listeners. You remember Brendan Noddle, the lieutenant in Salvation Army Housing?
1: Of course I do. Brendan's a regular contributor, for those that don't know, across Australia. Very involved, been a spokesperson for the Salvos for as long as I can remember, and does a great job as he goes.
2: Did he walk from... Did he complete the walk from Melbourne to Sydney, or did he get too unhealthy? Or
1: Dylan, I'm not sure. How long ago?
2: Yeah, I was back in 2013, 2014, wasn't it? When he was walking from and the Collingwood Footy Club trained him to walk from Melbourne to Canberra to Sydney, and. But I'm not sure if he was able to do it. I just want to find out, that was all.
1: Brendan, that's a good question, and next time he's on, I will ask him for you. Or hopefully you'll be listening and you'll be able to ask.
2: Yeah.
1: He'll be thrilled to think that he's being thought of.
2: Yeah, thank you.
1: He's been a great worker and a great, what's a better word than promoter? A spokesperson, I think. Certainly in Victoria for Salvation Army for as long as I can remember. Joe in Brisbane, morning.
3: Good morning.
1: Hello, Joe.
3: I've been listening to you many, many years, but first time I've called you.
1: Oh, good on you, Joe. Welcome. Good to have you on board.
3: I apologise, I'm going to bring the morning to a very sad ending, but these knuckleheads in Canberra, when they become politicians, don't they study at university? Economics and that?
1: Some do, Joe. Others don't. They come up through the system, through the political system. They have a great interest in politics. They choose then a party that probably suits them to work in and become part of. And then sometimes they go through and they put themselves up for election. And sometimes they are elected as members of parliament.
3: Yeah, they said to me, did you go to school, stupid? I said, yeah, and I came out the same way. But even I know that if you bring 300,000 people into the country,
1: yeah,
3: you need 300,000 houses.
1: Yeah, not necessarily, but I know where you're going.
3: How can we be so short of houses?
1: How can we be short of houses?
3: Yeah,
1: because we don't have the builders, Joe. It's a major problem for Australia. We don't have the builders and the activity and the people that are prepared to put their nuts on the line to build those properties as well. But it's really a shortage of workers.
3: But if I was hiring people for a job, let's say,
1: yeah,
3: I'd make sure I got the job. I'd be sure that I have the work for the people. If I need three people, I'll make sure that I've got the work for the three people. And I'll say, yeah, you three people come and then just stand around and do nothing. Do you know what I mean? I mean, I understand we don't have no builders, but why bring all these people and then say, oh, we've got no houses, it's not our fault?
1: Yeah, well, we need, I mean, there are many, many jobs. I think I'm right when I say this. There are jobs in Australia that many of us don't want to do, Joe.

0: So, you know, it's not as easy as just saying, are we bringing too many in? Yes, we are. It has to be monitored. Absolutely, it has to be monitored. Can we do it better than we've been doing it? Gee, I hope so.
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7: Hello, I'm Chelsea Bowden. The Reserve Bank says stubbornly high inflation can't simply be blamed on the conflict in the Middle East. The RBA has raised interest rates for the fourth time this year, lifting the official cash rate by 25 basis points to 4.6%. Homeowners will have to find an extra $100 a month to cover the average mortgage repayment. RBA Governor Michelle Bullock has flagged another rate hike may be on the card when the board next meets in November.
8: We will do what is needed with the interest rate. I don't know what other tools, if others, there's no tools I'm aware of that we've got to address inflation in our armoury. So it's interest rate is the tool, it is the primary tool, and we will use it as needed to address the inflation challenge.
7: The Australian Council of Social Services has criticised the decision. CEO Cassandra Goldie says managing fuel prices would be a fairer way to tackle inflation.
9: This is very serious. No question, interest rate rises will hurt people who have debt. If

0: you're with a big mortgage, it will cost you, of course. And for us, this was not what we needed to tackle inflation.
1: The opposition maintains the federal government must explain why it was left to OpenAI to reveal a serious data breach. The tech giant has apologised after one of its bots sliced through security on four government websites, including Medicare. OpenAI has promised to help Australian agencies strengthen cyber defences and establish a local task force to guide policy. Liberal leader Angus Taylor says Labor still has serious questions to answer.
2: This is a government that has not been on top of the issue. And this is one of the really big issues facing Australians right now. If we're to fix our economy and protect our way of life, we need a government that's taking cyber attacks using AI seriously.
1: Doctors in Victoria will walk off the job for 4 hours tomorrow afternoon. As many as 10,000 doctors across the state's public hospital system are expected to take part in the strike. Unions are pushing for better pay and working conditions. And beauty giants Mecca and Sephora have been ordered to pull popular skin products from the shelves, which contain banned plastic microbeads. The New South Wales Environmental Protection Authority issued stop notices after finding 12 banned exfoliators still on sale across the state. Microbeads were outlawed 4 years ago due to the damage they caused to local waterways.
3: For Canberra's best coverage of the NRL, join the Continuous Call team every Saturday and Sunday from 1pm. Now a sports update on 2CC.
1: Knights hooker Phoenix Crossland has copped a four-match ban, ruling him out of Sunday's NRL Grand Final. The 26-year-old pleading guilty to a dangerous contact charge for a tackle which left Penrith star Nathan Cleary with a broken leg. Crossland says his focus now is supporting his teammates.
4: Obviously apologise to Nathan and the Panthers, and more importantly the games and the fans. A terrible start to the most important week of the year due to myself, and as soon as I walk out of this building, my focus goes to Newcastle Knights and winning this grand final.
1: The Socceroos have been defeated by Brazil at Suncorp Stadium 4-2. More than 52,000 fans turned out for the match. And Geelong veteran Jake Colajasny has been medically retired from the AFL due to concussion.
5: 2CC weather, Alexander Watson Insulation. Canberra's cold. Your house doesn't have to be.
6: After an overnight low of 5, today will be sunny and a top of 25. Thursday, partly cloudy, 25 degrees. Friday, rain and a top of 19. Saturday, showers have been forecast and a top of 18 degrees.
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0: Kelly. Dad and Dave, of course, amazing radio drama based on the On Our Selection series, more than often referred simply as Dad and Dave. Hugely popular. How many eps? Well, it ran for about 17 years, so I'm thinking about 2,276 episodes. First episode as early as 1937. And then went right through until 1953. I'll say that again. So it started in 1937 and went right through to 1953. Created the most existing star, George Edwards. George Edwards production. Its sponsor for the entire run. I wonder if anybody remembers. I'm going to say no. But its sponsor for the entire run was which company? And the theme, Road to Gundy Guy, standard accent used by actors and announcers in Australian broadcasting, typically Southern English. Upper-class British version emulated BBC. And then we had this show with an Australian accent called Dad and Dave from Snake Gully, mate. Tone, next year Kylie Minogue will be the same age as Harold Holt when he went missing. There's a little unknown fact. Write that down in your funkin' Wagnall. Next year Kylie Minogue will be the same age as Harold Holt when he went missing. My mate and I both love tomato sauce. We often meet for a ketchup. Funny. Tone, who's going to pick the fruit off the trees if we don't have young people from overseas? Great question. Tony, why do so many Indian people drive taxis? Well, you tell me. You tell me why we have so many people from around the world picking the fruit and driving the taxis, running the 7-Elevens, running the garage, the petrol stations across Australia. You tell me. 133693. Let's take some of these calls in. The Gong, Wollongong. Greg, good morning.
1: G'day, bud. I've got a couple of things. First, what you were just saying about people and fruit pickers. Well, the best thing, all this, not only in New South Wales, throughout all the states and territories, the issue they've been having with people with mental health, especially with abused women and things like that. I do feel for them to get out of their another zone, make it a comfort zone, let them find where they can get out of that city or the area they're in to be relocated so they can, that would be the ideal thing for them to be able to do. Go out, pick the fruit, they'd be well looked after, they'd be clothed, they'd be everything like that. And I think that is an ideal thing, something for those type of people to have, to get away, out away from all the abuse. People who are able in these isolated welfare, like mental places, are only there for a short period of time and have emotional, where they've lost people and they've tried, they can't, having trouble to get themselves going. At one time they were productive in the community, and losing a loved one, they have trouble getting them together. And so I think get them to an area, do that, re-social, regather there away from what they're in, get a new comfort zone for them and just let them get away from all of that.
0: Greg, it's an interesting point that you make. I guess anybody who is going through a very difficult time, whether they be 16 or whether it be, you know, 76, 86, it's not as easy as just saying, look, I'm going to leave the environment that I know and love and grew up and my family and friends and loved ones and going through a dreadful time, and now I'm going to go and pick fruit.
1: It's a matter of also that you see these people around Sydney and parts of Melbourne and that, where they're on the street, and they're asking for a couple of dollars or something. People like that, yes. Have them out if they're able to go from one place to another, and they're all right to buy a packet of smokes or whatever. If they can do that, they're able to walk, and they're surely they'd be able to offer some sort of assistance towards the to the pickers and to the farmers, and that way they'd get a bed, a warm bed, they'd get a good feed, and they'd get soap, and they'd be able to keep themselves clean. Now, they'd be off the streets, right? Now, there's people like that, and there's just people like the women who get abused.
0: I understand, Greg, what you're saying.
1: The other thing I was going to talk about was the football. With the football, as you know, before the grand final AFL, as you know, the issue was Sydney Swans, right? And how, I'll put it this way, how they were caught with their pants down.
0: Allegedly. Greg, allegedly. We don't know that, but allegedly. Go on.
1: With the drugs.
0: Don't know. Greg, I'm not too sure that we know that either. So we're just going to be a little circumspect because these things are still under inquiry, Greg.
1: Whatever the case may be,
0: The police have put out a report. They're still looking at it. This could go on for a long, long time. There is still no resolution. So we're just going to be careful about what we say at this stage, Greg.
1: I'm trying to make is, with this last grand final, history has, what it has taught me, mm-hmm. is now you've got the VFL and then the AFL. Well, if next year, if it is going to be as it was successful this year, well, next year is going to be a lot ever. And this is where times like this, because Melbourne, the way it's structured with the tennis, the cricket, the horse racing and everything, and how you had the VFL and the AFL grand finals put together, and the amount of people what were in Melbourne in that time when those two finals are on, and it is an ideal time to have the people who godfathers or the seniors heads of people who moved the drugs around the world to actually be there and not be there, so they wouldn't notice, other people wouldn't know who they are. Or they wouldn't know, but because of the large volume and the whole thing of the footballs that have been there, it's not something they wouldn't be really, it's not like they're going to be noticed out in the...
0: Yeah, Greg, they can almost hide. It's a very good point you raised, and I thank you for doing so. Come and join us. Have your say about that, 133693. Good to talk to you, Greg. In Broadie, hello, Natalie.
2: Hello, morning. How are you?
0: I'm well, thank you, really well.
2: I'm looking up, you were talking earlier about the transistor radios.
0: We were, those early transistor radios, which we loved under the pillow.
2: Well, I can tell you, I have got mine and I listen to you every night on my Sony transistor radio, which I've had for over 30 years.
0: No!
2: And it's just battery operated, Tony.
0: And how often did you have to change the battery?
2: Oh, well, I listen to you every night. So, I've got two little batteries that go at the bottom, not even once a month. I think I go longer than a month. Now, I just really find that it's terrific. I've had it since I started work. I bought it because I used to go walking around the river. And I used to take my transistor radio with my earplugs and walk around the river. And I've got a big radio, and it was getting a bit annoying bringing it into the bedroom. And I thought, I've got that transistor radio. And it's been sitting in my drawer for, I reckon, I've been retired for 10 years. And I tried it, and I thought, I'll put the batteries in, new batteries, and I can hear you as clear as day.
0: Oh, I love that.
2: So I just want to just bring in and say, well, I'm going to use mine every day. It's
0: good
2: fantastic.
0: Girl. Just very quickly, Natalie, when you retired, do you miss work?
2: Well, I do get a bit bored now and then, yeah, but I've got a car and I run around. I've got a lot of friends, so, you know, I'd like to get involved in some volunteer work, I think, you know, which I'm thinking of doing. But I don't miss work at all. No, not at all. I worked for 47 years, Tony, and hard work, lifting, carrying, you know, for an American company.
0: Yep.
2: And I was glad to retire.
0: How are the bones, Nat?
2: Bones are good. The only problem is my neck, because when I spent the last 9 months at work, I was doing payroll and looking to the left. So I did that for the last 9 months. So then when I retired, now that's the problem I've got now, which is my neck. So otherwise, my arms, my hands, I was doing data entry for over 40 years. Never had a problem. Sat properly. And I run, I drive, I do everything. I work hard at home. So, you know, I'm 76, coming on 76 now, and I'm pretty happy. The only thing I'm unhappy about is the financial situation.
0: Well, there's that. Do you follow the footy, Natalie?
2: Yes, I certainly do. I'm a Carlton supporter.
0: Oh, you and Jay, you'll be hand in hand now, the other side of the glass.
2: Yes, I love Carlton. I've been with them for many, many years. And I'm sorry they didn't come anywhere. They haven't done very well the last couple of years. But never mind. This year, they'll be there. I'm telling you.
0: Natalie, what a great call. Thank you so much for being part of it.
2: That's all right, Tony. I love listening to you every night because I go to bed late and I don't sleep very well. So I listen to you every night. Listen to Rick, all your your important people that you have on.
0: The regular
2: and
0: contributors.
2: Really,
0: good on you, Nat. It's great to talk to you.
2: Love your show.
0: Thank you for being part of the program, Natalie. Appreciate it. Nat's in Broadmeadows here in Melbourne Town, wherever you are, right across Australia. I'm Tony McManus. Nice to have your company. Yeah, you can join us. Look who it is, Johnny DeRemus, Passing Parade. Good morning, John.
3: This is John DeRemus with the Passing Parade of the story of an animal doctor whose favorite prescription was murder. I'll be back after this message.
4: Something's worrying you, Holmes. 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
4: Elementary, old chap.
3: John Kaiser was born near the small town of Pocahontas, Arkansas in 1872. And from his earliest childhood, his ambition was to become a veterinary surgeon, and it was no surprise to anyone when, on graduating as such, he set up his plate in his hometown. He was 52 when he took his first wife, a widow with three grown-up children. The following year, she fell ill and died. Kaiser collected $10,000 from an insurance policy she had taken out soon after their marriage. 12 months later, his niece, Mrs. Dora Riggs, who lived in the district, also fell ill and died. She was followed to the grave that same year by her husband. Kaiser collected their property and insurances. In 1929, the now wealthy veterinarian married another widow, Rosina Arnold, who came from a well-to-do family and had an 8-year-old son named Bruce. Rosina didn't believe in insurance, and for 3 years she resisted her husband's efforts to talk her into taking out a policy. Finally, in September 1932, she weakened. 6 weeks later, she was dead, and Kaiser was $25,000 the richer. He then turned his attentions to her grief-stricken parents, Mr. and Mrs. Bonner, who were intensely fond of him. Both passed away in the course of the next 4 years, Mr. Bonner early in 1934, Mrs. Bonner in June 1936. Kaiser came into a part of their estate. The bulk of it went to their grandson, Bruce, who was now 15 years old. The boy adored Kaiser, who was, of course, his stepfather. He was a sturdy lad and something of a football star at the local high school. Bruce represented the last worthwhile source of income to Kaiser. But by now, the townsfolk had begun to talk. Devoted as they were to old Doc Kaiser, they could not help putting two and two together Unfortunately, however, they did nothing about it, and on October 9th, 1936, the news hit Pocahontas like a bombshell. Bruce was dead. Suspicion abruptly turned to certainty. An angry mob gathered in front of Kaiser's house. Only the intervention of Sheriff John Thompson saved Kaiser from a lynching party. Taken into protective custody by Thompson, he was driven to the nearby town of Perigold and deposited in a cell to await the findings of an autopsy on Bruce's body. The autopsy duly revealed that the boy had died of strychnine poisoning. On November 19th, charged with murder, Kaiser was returned to Pocahontas to face trial. En route, he drew a vial of strychnine from his pocket and swallowed the contents. Minutes later, the life of one of the most hideous paradoxes of good and evil 20th century America had ever known came to an end. Our time is up till we meet again for another chapter in the Passing Parade. This is John Doremus. Thank you so much. And goodbye for now.
0: Thank you, Johnny. My portable radio takes 4 AAA batteries, and yet I can't receive 5 AA. That's very funny, Phantom. I'm sure that's not the case. Frio learnt, never turn your back on a hungry lion. Bang! And the other one here, was it the Wrigley Company that sponsored Dad and Dave all those years ago, right through the entire series? You're absolutely correct. It was Wrigley's.
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0: I don't know, it feels weird. It's not a Tuesday, it's not a Thursday, it's a Wednesday. And yet Ender Brady is part of the program. Good morning.
10: Good morning, Tony. Thank you for facilitating my crazy schedule this week.
0: You've got a hot gig tomorrow.
10: Yes, I'm off to Ireland. I'm hosting a huge conference. Keynote speaker will be our Prime Minister, Taoiseach, Micheál Martin, and lots of big guests, and a 600-strong sellout crowd in Dublin. So I appreciate you getting me on this time instead.
0: More than welcome. It's a busy time. It's an interesting time for a range of reasons. We had a substantial increase in, you know, our money, honey, yesterday with the Reserve Bank. That puts enormous pressure. There's so much pressure from every angle at the moment. The rationing of things like diesel, that's probably not here yet. You've got it in the UK.
10: It's coming our way. That's the warning from the big former BP oil executive today. Now, let me tell you where diesel prices have gone just today. Around $4.20 Australian for a litre of diesel. Whoa. That's what some people have been paying today. It is outrageous. We're down to 41 days left of diesel in reserve. President Trump is threatening to stop exports of diesel, and one-third of all UK diesel imports come from the United States. We're in big trouble here, and rationing is something we will be looking at in weeks if they can't resolve this with Trump. But that's what we're paying at the pumps today, Tony, $4.20 in some places.
0: Which is going to be crippling for those that run a small business in, say, a delivery business, Ender, and there would be thousands and thousands.
10: Yes, and all these prices, Tony, will get passed on to the consumer. I mean, I drive around a lot, I fill up a lot, and I'm just observing other consumer behaviour and driver behaviour. I can't remember the last time I saw anyone fill their tank.
0: You mentioned
10: people are just doing a quarter, a half, and then maybe not driving as much or trying to eke it out because we're getting hammered everywhere. You know, the energy prices, we're heading into winter now. I put the fire on here the other night. We have a gas fire. Click of a button, yeah, it looks lovely. But in the back of your mind, you're thinking, this is going to be an expensive winter if we're lighting this in September.
0: And if you're doing that, you can imagine other people right across the UK would be doing the same likewise.
10: Yeah, I think everyone's looking at the numbers and just wondering, where are we going with energy pricing here? Interest rates will surely go up in the next few months as well. So mortgages, homeowners, everything is just getting so expensive. And the government has a budget coming in October. And look, we've already been told there's no cash in the kitty. Don't expect any help.
0: I've got lots of texts here that always mention you when you're on. One in particular says, Tony, my granny and my mum love Ender Brady.
10: Oh.
0: which is really kind. Just generous. Isn't that lovely?
10: People are lovely. Honestly, Tony, every corner of Australia. I remember walking a beach one day in WA and meeting an old boy fishing, and he recognised my voice.
0: Oh, I know.
10: CPR. Yeah. And it just melted my heart. I had the best day. I love it. Look, Australians are lovely, warm, welcoming, hospitable people. I can't wait to get back.
0: I want to ask you about Andy Burnham's speech. It was a big, big speech and things that he said. We'll look at that next. Ender Brady's in the UK. Even though it's not a Tuesday, it's not a Thursday, we got him on a Wednesday.
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9: A text ending in 111 says, Tyrone, please ask Ender what he thinks of Andy Burnham. That's Prime Minister Andy Burnham's speech. In brackets, big on rhetoric, small on detail. Ender?
10: That's a very good point, actually. I think a lot of people would go along with that. There was a lot of emotion in his speech today because he lost his dad, Roy, just a couple of years ago. Roy Burnham had dementia, was in a care home, was very well looked after. And Andy Burnham has seen the care home crisis and social care issues firsthand for a number of years now. So he got very emotional today talking about that situation. He also hinted at moving closer to the European Union, or at least laying out a pathway to Britain possibly rejoining the EU, which is huge. And he's also looking at removing what they call the triple lock on pensions, that pensions go up each year by one of either inflation, wages or food prices, whichever is the greatest. And it's going up, pensions are going up so much here that basically the government can't afford it anymore. So he is looking at tweaking that a little bit, but not until 2030. So I think it was a speech that is trying to offer hope, but our listeners are right. I mean, just where is he getting the hope from, and who's going to pay for it?
9: Yeah, who's going to pay for it? That's the question we're asking about a range, like hundreds of projects. Who's going to pay for it?
10: Yes. And there is less than zero cash in these government coffers. Yeah. I mean, I read the other day the UK is paying almost $800 million a day servicing the interest on debt. And if the money that goes towards servicing the interest on debt were a government department, it would be number three after health and welfare. Yeah. I mean, that's shocking, Tony. Absolutely shocking.
9: Tell us about these terror suspects that have been released on bail. Who, how, why, where and when?
10: So this was the incident the other night, in the middle of the night, outside RAF Fairford, which is a slice of America in Gloucestershire in England. It's an American airbase. Huge. Aircraft go from there to carry out bombing missions in Iran and across the Middle East. Female farmer driving down her laneway sees these guys. They're in balaclavas. There were vans. She rings the police. She reckons there was 10 of them. Five got arrested, five scarpered. And they were initially arrested on suspicion of preparing acts of terrorism. They then got bail within a matter of hours. The Americans, courtesy of Trump and Rubio, are saying that this is a foreign state actor involved here and that they've been monitoring these guys for a long time. And yet there doesn't seem to have been the evidence to merit holding them in police custody. So something has gone badly wrong here. You get the impression we're not being told the full story or picture, perhaps for security reasons. But the security of an RAF airbase came down to a local female farmer driving her unit or truck along a laneway with full beams on and driving into a group of guys with balaclavas. Mm. You couldn't make it up.
9: Yeah, well, there'll be more on that, no doubt. We just lose Ender, did we? No?
10: I'm here, Tony.
9: Oh, sorry, I was just going to say there'll be plenty more on that, you would imagine, as that unfolds.
10: Yeah, you would hope so. I mean, it just doesn't make sense. Normally, if there's a terror suspect arrested, they get detained for at least 72 hours, and then that person's mobile phone, computer, emails, any form of communication, their house gets turned upside down, all while they're still inside. These guys were out in 6 hours.
9: 6 hours. I wish you well tomorrow. It's a big day. I know those big events are very important to you and the opportunities that they present. So wish you well, and we will talk next week.
10: Thanks, T-Mac. I'm very grateful. Thank you, and have a wonderful rest of the week, Australia.
9: You too, mate. Thank you, Mark Boland, having a birthday today. Now, well, he's no longer with us, of course. He passed away. He died very, very young. He was only 29, 1977. But you think of the great body of work, English singer, Muso, driving force behind the band T-Rex that we knew and loved. They were especially popular in the UK during the very early 70s, the big hits, things like Hot Love, Metal Guru. He died in 77, 2 weeks before his 30th birthday. Killed in a car accident in a vehicle driven by his girlfriend. The car collided with a tree. What could have been? Mark Boland, we remember him fondly. On this day, he was born 1947.

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3: Five men have been arrested outside an RAF base in England on suspicion of preparing a terrorist attack.
0: 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Canberra's news leader is 2CC.
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13: I was sobbing my heart out just before David came into the shop. My mother-in-law, Lady Elliot, through George, my husband, had struck a blow which I felt might destroy my whole life. She had persuaded my husband, George, to withdraw his guarantee at the bank, so I would have to close up my antique shop. And it was in this depressed frame of mind that David found me. When I began to cry again, suddenly he was off guard. My unhappiness was too much for him. And it was then that he told me he loved me.
14: What have I said, Nadine? Oh, what have I said?
13: You love me?
14: Ever since I first saw you, I didn't know it was love then, but as the years have gone by, as I've grown older, I'm getting to know you more and more. Yes, Nadine, now I worship you.
13: David, I had no idea.
14: And I never meant to tell you. I'm a fool, a stupid fool. Oh, why don't you order me out of the shop this minute?
13: Why? Because I can't believe it. It doesn't seem possible.
14: Not from your point of view. You're my aunt.
13: Only an aunt by marriage, and we are practically the same age, but... I always thought of you as a boy, a young boy. Till just lately.
14: It's only in the last 2 months that I've begun to realize how this has taken hold of me, Nadine. Oh, I must stop this talk. It's ridiculous, crazy. Now I've spoiled everything, haven't I?
13: What do you mean?
14: Well, our friendship. What do you suppose I've been coming up to London for every day?
13: Well, today you went to look for more work, didn't
14: you? Oh, yes, today. But most times I've invented excuses. I just wanted to see you, talk to you, be with you. Even if it was only just for a few minutes. There have been days when I didn't dare walk into the shop. I've walked up and down on the other side of the street, hoping to catch just a glimpse of you. When it's been foggy, I've even walked right past your shop, just so that I might see you inside.
13: David, I don't know what to say about this.
14: When you had time to think about it, you won't ever want to see me again. Oh, it's quite preposterous, of course. I'll go now.
13: David.
14: Don't keep me here, please. I'm so embarrassed. I've told you too much already, but don't worry, Nadine. I won't insult you again. You're my aunt and Uncle George is your husband, and that's something I've got to remember for the rest of my life. Goodbye, Nadine.
13: David, don't go.
14: Goodbye.
13: Please.
14: Forgive me for being such a fool.
13: David in love with me. David of all people. What a crazy world this is.

0: Well, Mr. Gale, I've told you everything I can, and, well, can you help me?
1: Why do you wish to transfer your account to this bank?
0: Because, well, you see, the overdraft at my usual bank was guaranteed by my husband, and he withdrew the guarantee.
1: Oh, why?
0: He feels I shouldn't carry on with the business.
1: Doesn't he think you're efficient enough?
0: Oh, it's not quite that. I think he'd rather I were at home doing the housekeeping.
1: I see.
0: But I've given you the figures, the turnover at the shop, and, well, there's almost £1,500 worth of stock, and that's the amount of money I need.
1: Your own valuation?
0: Well, that's what I'll get for the items, so if you could lend me that £1,500 so I could carry on. You see, I have to keep buying fresh stock and building up.
1: Mrs. Elliot, the turnover at present doesn't recommend this as a good business.
0: Oh, but yet. It will be. It's building every week, and you see, it's all a question of stock. The more varied the range of goods I have in the shop, the more likely I am to sell. And that's why it's so critical I have the capital.
1: Yeah, I appreciate that, but unfortunately, the policy of this bank is that we need something more in the way of security. Would your husband be prepared to guarantee your account at this bank?
0: What does that mean?
1: Well, a second guarantee. If anything went wrong, we could call on your stock to pay up. And if there wasn't enough, then we'd be obliged to call on your husband.
0: Oh, he wouldn't agree to that.
1: In that case, I'm afraid we can't help you, Mrs. Elliot.

0: Is that you, Nadine? Nadine? Nadine, it must be you.
1: Oh, it is.
2: What of it?
1: At least have the courtesy to answer when I call.
2: Cracking the whip again?
1: Oh, so you're going to keep up with this ridiculous attitude?
2: It's not a matter of attitudes. It's a matter of self-respect. You're not my master, George Eliot. Neither you nor your mother.
1: Obviously the bank has been in touch.
2: And obviously you were in touch with the bank.
1: Well, perhaps it'll bring you down to earth. Perhaps take an interest in your home for a change. Not that there's any improvement yet. No dinner tonight, and it's already 9:30.
2: And there won't be any dinner tomorrow night, or the night after, or all week. As a matter of fact, if you think you can bludgeon me into being your servant, a scrub woman, you've made the greatest mistake of your life, George Eliot.
1: What a common creature you are when you lose your temper.
2: Why, you...
1: Saved by the bell, apparently. Excuse me. Hello. Oh, my mother. How nice to hear from you. No, darling, you didn't disturb me. I was just having a little chat with Nadine.
2: Chat?
1: What did you say, dear? Oh, the weekend, yes, yes, I'll be down as usual, yes. Oh, Nadine? Yes, well, just a moment, Mother dear, I'll ask her. Mother wants to know if you'll be down for the weekend.
2: Tell your mother I couldn't think of anything worse.
1: Oh, look here, Nadine.
2: Go on, tell her. Or do you want me to tell her in my own words? I could make them very choice.
1: Kindly keep away from this phone. Hello, Mother? I don't think Nadine will be making the trip this weekend. No, she didn't say why.
2: I can tell you why right now. It's because I can't stand your mother. Because I think she's the most frightful old harridan that ever drew breath, and I never want to see her again.
1: Keep quiet. I'm trying to conduct a civilized conversation. Hello, Mother. Look, I've got to go now, but I'll be there the usual time. Bless you. Goodbye, dear. Nadine, this is the limit.
2: Because you haven't brought me to my knees yet. Is that it? Because I refuse to come crawling to you and that woman.
1: You seem to forget that my mother is looking after our son.
2: Only because she wants to. Only because he's another idiot she wants to possess, body and soul.
1: I think you should see a psychiatrist.
2: That's what they said about Anne. There wasn't anything wrong with her. It was just that she had to endure somebody who was hateful. Well, it's a double dose for me. You and your mother.
1: Nadine, I won't stand another minute of this. You're insulting and quite depraved.
2: If that's what you think of me, why don't you go and live with your mother? I'm not stopping you.
1: Well, at least I'll have a weekend of peace. Peace and quiet and decent food and a good home to live in. What's more, it'll give you time to consider things and perhaps become a rational human being.
3: Oh, it's a tragedy, Nadine.
2: Oh, I know, Anne. It's taken me all this time to build up the business, and now...
3: Have you tried all the banks?
2: 3 altogether. And it's the same story with each. They all must have solid security. Otherwise...
3: I'll speak to Harry if you like.
2: No. You told me previously he owes quite a lot of money. And it was a struggle for you when you had to find the money.
3: Does it mean that you'll have to sell everything up?
2: Yes. And it's all through Lady Eliot, if you please. She's the one behind it, you know. She always resented the fact that I married George, and she's determined now that he'll either force us to part or bring me to heel.
3: I know she's a strong-minded woman. Even I am not in favor now.
2: But you will be when Harry pays back that money.
3: I doubt it.
2: You're not a daughter-in-law, I am. Oh, by the way, Anne, I got an awful shock yesterday morning in here.
3: Well, what happened?
2: I could hardly believe my ears. David came into the shop.
3: David?
2: Yes. Actually, he'd been dropping into the shop every day, and I hadn't realized why. It was always some excuse about testing for a part in a play or doing some business for his grandmother. Then there was the picture I sold for him.
3: You've been seeing a lot of him, I know that.
2: Well, yesterday, when I was feeling terribly miserable about the bank overdraft, he came in, and when I broke down...
3: Yes?
2: He's fallen in love with me, Anne.
3: What?
2: Incredible, isn't it?
3: Why, yes, it is. Well, I mean... Well, no, it isn't.
2: What?
3: I'm sorry, I didn't have time to think. No, you're a very attractive girl, Nadine, and David... Well, he's young, like you, and just the age when he might fall in love.
2: But I'm his aunt.
3: Oh, does that matter when two very attractive people are thrown together? It's only by marriage, anyway. He's George's nephew.
2: But I never dreamed that he was becoming, well, infatuated.
3: What about you?
2: Me?
3: Yes. It could be serious if... What about you, Nadine?
2: Good heavens, I'm not in love with David. I'm fond of him. I adore him. I think he's a wonderful person. Completely unspoiled and intelligent and good-looking and nice to be with, but I've always regarded him as a relation.
3: Well, he'll get over it, I suppose.
2: I expect so. But I wouldn't like to see him hurt. My goodness. If only his grandmother knew.
3: What trouble there'd be, that I can just imagine.
2: Just a moment, Anne. This gives me food for thought.
3: What do you mean?
2: Why, Anne, that's the answer. That's how I can hit back.
3: I still don't follow.
2: Lady Elliot simply worships David. She brought him up almost as though he were her own son. Since David has fallen in love with me, I can use him.
3: Use David? What on earth are you talking about?
2: He's in love with me. Head over heels in love, in fact, right?
3: You say he is?
2: And I know. The signs are unmistakable. Oh, what a scandal it would be if we were supposed to be head over heels in love with each other.
3: You mean you...
2: I mean I can use David. I can use him to strike back at Lady Elliot and George, too. In fact, I can call my own terms.
3: Nadine, the idea is preposterous.
2: But it wasn't so long ago, Anne, that you were desperate and you did something preposterous. Well, I'm in the same position.
3: Still.
2: And now, perhaps, I'll be able to keep my shop after all. I have something to bargain with. David! I know that Anne was shocked, but she should have realized that I, like her, was fighting for something I loved dearly. A business that had taken so many weary months to build. Here was an unheard-of chance to dictate my own terms. And I had made up my mind.
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5: It is Australia Overnight. Have we got time for a Who Am I? Yes, we do. Who Am I? 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US actress. I starred in one of the most popular TV programs of the 70s. Lots of movies. Married to one of the great songwriters of our time. I'm having a birthday today and I'm 95. 133-693. It's a Who Am I? Much loved. Drop dead? 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
6: Hello, I'm Chelsea Bowden. The opposition says it's a dark day for Australia following the Reserve Bank's fourth interest rate hike this year. The official cash rate has risen by 25 basis points, now sitting at 4.6%. The move leaves Australians facing some of the highest borrowing costs in the developed world. Liberal leader Angus Taylor says the government has only itself to blame.
7: Labor's spending has been much faster than the overall economy. Households, families are having to tighten their belts, but the government hasn't tightened its belt, and that drives up inflation.
6: But Treasurer Jim Chalmers argues the war in Iran is stoking inflation, and that's putting pressure on rates.
8: Australians are paying a very hefty price for that war in the Middle East, and today that price became a bit steeper with this decision from the Independent Reserve Bank. So we do take responsibility for our part of the fight against inflation. That's why we will continue to manage the budget in a responsible way.
6: The Prime Minister has welcomed OpenAI's engagement with the federal government after rogue software accessed government websites. The tech giant has apologised for the incident, which happened in June, but the government was only told last week. OpenAI will delay the release of its next generation model while the company strengthens cyber defences. The Greens party room is expected to meet in the coming days to elect their second leader in just over a year. Larissa Waters has stepped down due to health issues. Sarah Hanson-Young was the first to throw her hat in the ring for the top job, followed by Maureen Faruqi. David Shoebridge is also believed to be canvassing support, but is yet to declare his candidacy. An Australian study has examined the effect of taking aspirin in relation to a person's risk of developing dementia.

0: The research has found low-dose aspirin was associated with a 70% lower risk of dementia among older people with a particular genetic profile. Monash University's Dr. Peter Francquet says the study is a good starting point.
1: To see whether aspirin might affect dementia outcomes based on genetic profiles.
0: And the first piece of the Brisbane 2032 Olympic and Paralympic emblem has been unveiled in Queensland's far north. A pink and gold ray-like symbol was showcased in Cairns, but its official meaning is yet to be revealed. The next section will be unveiled in Townsville today, while the complete design will be revealed in Brisbane on Monday.
2: For Canberra's best coverage of the NRL, join the Continuous Call team every Saturday and Sunday from 1pm. Now a sports update on 2CC.
0: Brazil have defeated the Socceroos 4-2 in front of a record crowd at Suncorp Stadium. Vinicius Junior slotting the visitors' fourth and final goal of the match.
3: Coolly rolled into the corner. Again, Patrick Beach went the right way, but he couldn't get there.
0: Phoenix Crossland will miss Sunday's NRL Grand Final. The Knights hooker handed a four-match ban over a tackle which left Penrith star Nathan Cleary with a broken leg. Fremantle captain Alex Pearce has avoided surgery after going down with a leg injury in the AFL Grand Final, scans confirming he suffered a partial Achilles tear and calf strain. And fast bowler Nathan Ellis is being sent home from Australia's ODI tour of South Africa due to a side strain.
4: 2CC weather. Alexander Watson Insulation. Canberra's cold. Your house doesn't have to be.
5: After an overnight low of 5, today will be sunny and a top of 25. Thursday, partly cloudy, 25 degrees. Friday, rain and a top of 19. Saturday, showers have been forecast and a top of 18 degrees.
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9: 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Here's a little bit of T-Rex.

Mark Bolan's girlfriend, Gloria Jones, singer who recorded Tainted Love as early as 66 and later wrote so many other songs. Mark Bolan, we miss him. Imagine what he would have done later in life, but he was so very cool then. Tell the young ones today and they just wouldn't understand. Mark Bolan would have been having a birthday today. He was born on this date, 1940.

0: clouds overnight. It's Australia overnight at 13 degrees right now in Sydney. A sunny day ahead. As you heard in the news there, top of 26. Melbourne, it's already 20, on the way for a top of 24. Wind easing, a little bit of cloud around, top of 25. Brisbane, 12 degrees as we speak. Partly cloudy, 24, a little cooler than has been. Perth, hello, 19 degrees and showers. What? Showers? You say, Tone, in Perth? Top of 13, beg your pardon, top of 19, currently 13. Adelaide, pick of the bunch, I reckon. 25, maybe some drizzle. 18 degrees. Come and join us wherever you are, right around Australia. Lots of things about which we've been talking. If you have just woken for the first time on this Wednesday morning, lots of texts. You can send the messages. Some of them are so funny. Most I can't repeat, but 0477 693 693. Jim Chalmers, Tony Mac, like a kid with a Sony PlayStation, playing a game called The Australian Economy. Just pushing the buttons, flicking the levers, he keeps losing. Hopeless, needs to be sacked. It's a recession magnet. Yes and no. Look, I get it. On the nose. And when you're on the nose, there's nothing you can do. But be very careful for what we wish in terms of a replacement, is all I'll say around that. I know. We want to blame someone. We've got to make sure that we get the right people into place to do the jobs that you and I expect. Has Jim Chalmers as Treasurer delivered? Most would probably say no. But the devil you know. Robert Nessenden, hello.
1: Hello, Tony. How are you, mate?
0: Robert, I'm well, thank you.
1: That's good. Would the who am I be Angie Dickinson?
0: You are absolutely correct. Did you nail that? You had a squiz on the machine, no doubt. Angie, can you believe it, mate?
1: I haven't got a machine.
0: Oh, right, okay.
1: I haven't got a machine.
0: Did you give a punt from her birthday today? What age?
1: 95.
0: Yeah, she is 95 today. 95, Angie.
1: I've got her on a DVD here, mm-hmm. With John Wayne, Dean Martin and Ricky Nelson, Rio Bravo.
0: Was it Rio Bravo? So that would have been, Rio Bravo would have been about 59.
1: Something like that, yeah.
0: And then she did An Ocean's 11 in 60.
1: Right.
0: But we loved her in the 70s, in?
1: She was in that series, so she was a policewoman or something, wasn't she?
0: She was, and the series is called The Policewoman.
1: Oh, was it?
0: Yeah.
1: Oh, wow.
0: You nailed that. And that was in 1965, and it ran all the way through to 1981, so it had a long season.
1: Right.
0: Best part of 16 years.
1: She's had a good life, hasn't she? She's had a good innings.
0: She has. Born in North Dakota and is 95. Angie Dickinson.
1: Yeah, great.
0: Yeah, wonderful.
1: And Bert Bacharach, wasn't it, her husband for a while?
0: Married to Bert for quite a long. Well, they got married in, I think, around about 1965.
1: All right.
0: Through until 1981.
1: Right.
0: But Bert Bacharach.
1: Oh, there we go. So let's hope she's got another few years left in her.
0: God willing. But gee, she was such a good-looking young lady, wasn't she? Still is very attractive.
1: She was. And even in Rio Bravo, she was a good looker too.
0: And went to, I just saw it, it's disappeared from my screen now, but she went to Immaculate Heart College.
1: Uh-huh.
0: Just thought I'd share that with you, just in case you needed to know, if it comes up as a trivia question. And only one child all those years.
1: Oh, right.
0: Great to talk. Well done, Rob. You nailed that beautifully for me. Thank you. Wherever you are, look at the Golden Globe Awards, Best Actress, Television Drama Series, Primetime Emmy Awards, Lead Actress in a Drama, Dressed to Kill, Saturn Award for the Best Actress, Hollywood Wives, even Cowgirls Get the Blues. Sabrina, lots of work. Amazing. Angie Dickinson. Julian Armadale. Morning, Julian.
2: Good morning, sir. Did you see the article in The Age saying the cricket season is coming of the brilliant and famous David Boone? I hadn't seen David Boone for years. My God, he's looking good. He was a great cricket star. Maybe you have many listeners of memories of the great star.
0: There would be many a people that even had him sitting, I think he did a promotion with one of the brews, I'm going to say Carlton, but it may not have been, where his voice was used, that sat on a, was a sort of a promotional voice box featuring what a lookalike. It was amazing, and people had sitting on their tally.
2: Quite amazing. Mm. One of many famous Tasmanians. He was born, I've got his book, I think he was born about 1960. Did he come from Launceston?
0: He did. I think he was born in... He was born in Launceston in Tassie, so he's 65 now. He was born in 1960.
2: Now, we came up with another very famous lady born in Launceston, was Dorothy Hammerstein, a second wife of Oscar Hammerstein, who wrote The Sound of Music. A lot of people may not know that Dorothy was born in Tasmania.
0: No, I don't think people would know. I certainly didn't.
2: But, you know, like Errol Flynn, or many, many famous Tasmanians. Who would you consider the most famous Tasmanian footballers? There must be 100 of them.
0: Booney.
2: Darryl Bulldog.
0: Booney. Booney.
2: Yes, Darryl Bulldog. You got one?
0: Darryl Bulldog would have been, certainly played for St Kilda.
2: Royce Hart.
0: Did Darryl Bulldog captain St Kilda?
2: St Kilda. The late, he was a Member of Parliament too, wasn't he?
0: I think he was,
2: And Ray Groom, also the Premier of Tasmania.
0: Great Ray Groom, played for Melbourne.
2: I heard of Peter Hudson being interviewed on the radio the other day. He's still living in Hobart, isn't he? He still has a hotel.
0: Not too sure where he lives now, but certainly a very well-known Tasmanian.
2: Certainly, and can you think of over the 150 years or 200 years, how many famous people were born in the Apple Isle?
0: Over the years, you mean? Well, there would have been many, many thousands of people born in Tasmania.
2: Famous, internationally.
0: Yeah, well, quite a few. There's a beautiful woman who is now a queen in Europe that was born.
2: Now, the man who wrote was Edward Hamner, who was the man who wrote the Blue Hills theme, by the way, where you played that earlier in the morning. And Hamner, H-A-M-N-E-R.
0: I think that's the one, yep.
2: He was English. Mm-hmm. Now I want to ask you, which would be the most repeated films or stage shows that are around? The Rocky Horror Show would have to be the one.
0: Yeah, it still comes up. I was listening to the soundtrack of Hair over the weekend. I'm not too sure why. Not poignant to the story, I guess. But for some reason, I was listening to various versions of Hair soundtrack. And there are some really good ones. There's some not so good ones. But the Castles version of Hair still is the one that works best for me. Hair's another one that would be on that list.
2: What about the Phantom of the Opera? There was a couple of kinds in Melbourne, Victoria, that saw the Phantom of the Opera in Melbourne 500 times. And at the end of the show, they got free tickets.
0: Is that how it worked?
2: How could you see one show 500 times? We used to get people that came in the film job, and they were Rocky Horror Show fanatics. You remember?
0: They used to
2: dress up, and I got accused by the theatre manager of stealing all the posters and the publicity from the theatre.
0: And did you?
2: Which I never did.
0: You
2: I
0: sure?
2: Got it.
0: Are you sure?
2: Positive.
0: If we came round to your house, would we find that material?
2: Wouldn't find it. I've got the DVD. People travelled around the world seeing the Rocky Horror Show. They used to screen at the old Valhalla in Richmond on a Friday and Saturday night, and the Blues Brothers. That must be one of the most repeated films ever.
0: Julian, you're right. Thank you for that. I happened to go into Victoria Street in Richmond yesterday on a mission. I was in a mission and then sat down in one of the most delightful, one of the many, by the way, Vietnamese shops. Oh, the food. Jay, I got to tell you, it was fantastic. And everything I wrapped up in lettuce. You know, on the health kick? Everything was wrapped up in lettuce.
3: Oh,
0: beautiful.
3: That's a real health.
0: And the sauces.
3: Yeah.
0: And the just the freshness of everything. It's amazing. I haven't had a meal like that. It was just a light lunch, just a quick light lunch.
3: Yeah.
0: Ask me how much.
3: How much would you have paid for that?
0: In total. For the a sense of occasion, including a cup of tea.
3: Right.
0: Vietnamese. Did I say Thai? Vietnamese.
3: Did you have to sit down?
0: Yeah, sat
3: on
0: down.
3: On the floor?
0: Yeah, no, on a chair.
3: Right.
0: In total, about $15.50.
3: Really?
0: Oh,
3: that's a bargain.
0: Just great. Trev, we'll come to you very shortly, wherever you are, right around Australia, 133-693. Text line 0477-693-693. We're loving this idea of Australia-wide. 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
4: Did we read that? You'll have to bring me a briefing, Jade. We do that one in the middle. There's another one down there that says Jim Chalmers was Wayne Swan's understudy. Who butchered the Australian economy. You said, Tony, be careful of the devil you know. When it comes to Jim, we know him and it's not good. 781. I know. So, and again, I struggle with the idea of the personality. We want to blame a personality. We all do it. I do it. I'm not too sure it's in the interest of anybody, really. It's about, how do we then get together, look at the candidates that will be coming through in certainly state, federal elections in the future? How do you and I, what input do you and I have in determining who goes into those roles? Who will end up the next treasurer? And so we can complain and whinge and bitch and carry on like a two-bob watch. But how do you and I guarantee that the next person who goes into these very important roles, whether it's the leader of the party, a party, don't care which one, whether it's somebody in the senior role as treasurer, whether it's somebody who's responsible for any of the major portfolios, I ask the question, how do they get there? How do they get into those roles? Why don't you and I get into those roles? Very, very silent all of a sudden. Nobody has an answer to that. We all complain. We all want to have a crack at those that do get into those roles. But we certainly don't want to put our own hands up to get into them. I wonder why. Trev, morning.
5: Good morning. Tony, you do a bit of cooking, wouldn't you?
4: Little bit.
5: Well, you mainly Uber Eats in or what?
4: No, I don't do that. No, I don't. I wouldn't have had Uber Eats for, I'm thinking, 3.5, 4 years.
5: Ah, here's a good little recipe for you when you're cooking. Mm-hmm. I don't know if you like broccoli or greens intake is.
4: Eat a lot of broccoli. Eat a lot of beans and peas in particular. Fresh beans at the moment are just great.
5: Well, try this one, and I just love it. I have it nearly, well, this time of year anyway. It's broccoli, asparagus, steam them up, mm-hmm. almost all cooked. Then and I sometimes put, if I've got zucchini, I'll chop some of that up too. Put it into a fry pan with a bit of oil. Chuck on some Parmesan cheese, grated Parmesan cheese, a fair amount. Cover it. Then add lemon zest on top of that, and I give it a sprinkle of my special herbs. And it doesn't have to cook long just for the cheese melts. I tell you what, it is delicious. I did it while we were camping up there with the friends of mine. Next night, it was her turn to cook dinner. Now, Trevor, what did you do with that asparagus? I said, well, there's two bunches of asparagus there, and asparagus at the moment are only $1.50
4: a
5: bunch.
4: It's pretty good value at the moment. Yeah, you're right. Yep.
5: Good value, but you've got to try it, and with especially with the lemon zest through it, it is beautiful.
4: Last night, Trev, whipped up a little shepherd's pie.
5: Oh, I think I told you I made a shepherd's pie about a while ago with lamb chunks.
4: No, so you use lamb.
5: What, for shepherd's pie?
4: Yeah.
5: Yeah, well, that's why it's called shepherd's pie, because...
4: Because the shepherds were looking at the lambs. So, whilst we call it shepherd's pie, use mince, beef mince.
5: No, but I do... the last one I made, I did it with... slowly cooked the lamb shank until all the meat fell off the bone. Threw the bone... Well, no, I didn't throw the bone out. I give the bone to the dog. And then... added all the other green. Oh, it come up absolutely beautiful with mash buds on top. I use a piping gun or thingy, like a decorating thing, because it's hard to put on because everything moves, and it just puts it on beautifully. Put it in the oven, put cheese on top of it, again with lemon zest.
4: Magnificent. Trev, let me ask you this question very quickly. What's the point of the bay leaf? What's the job of the bay leaf? Who thought it was a good idea to put a bay leaf in something?
5: Yeah, a lot of recipes, I never bother because you've got to search around and find them to throw them out, so why bother?
4: What's the point?
5: A lot of my cooking turns out absolutely magnificent without them, so I could never... that is one thing there you've sort of... tweak my mind, because every time you do a cook and it's got bay leaves in it, says you've got to remove them. Well, at least flavour, but is it really worth the hassle?
4: Happy days, Trev. Thank you. Keep in touch. Leon Guffer. Nev, good morning.
6: G'day, buddy. Good morning to you. Hey, listen, you made me hard, Mel, when you mentioned Angie Dickinson, mate. About 60 years ago, I thought she was absolutely gorgeous.
4: And we all had the picture on the wall.
6: She was just amazing.
4: Drop dead. Absolutely. And having a birthday today at 95.
6: Well, I'm 65, mate, so I don't feel so bad now. But, when I heard she was 94, I thought, geez, Neville, you're a bloody teacher.
4: I know. And you look at that film that she did in 1959, Rio Bravo, one of the great films. One of the great movies.
6: Yeah, mate, she is one gorgeous woman. I know Doris Day's beautiful, but... Angie Dickinson, mate, she was just one of a kind.
4: So if you were lining up some of the greats like Angie Dickinson, Debbie Reynolds is a wonderful performer, there would be many. Angie would be at the list of most, particularly in that series Police Woman. She was just drop dead.
6: Tony, I tell everyone that I'm 65, but I reckon the 60s, 70s and 80s, we had the best years of our lives, mate. Any year.
4: Did we know it then, or are we just reflecting on it now?
6: No, we didn't reflect on it then, Tony, because times were good.
4: They were.
6: But now times are tough. Mum and Dad had 8 kids, Tony. Dad was a slaughterman, and he was bringing home about $48 a week.
4: Yep.
6: I know things were cheaper back then, but you couldn't do it today, Tony.
4: So how many? 8.
6: 8. Yep.
4: Big
6: family. There was 8 of us and mum and dad, so there was 10 of us.
4: And so mum would have been doing everything in the house while dad was working?
6: Mum was amazing, mate. She was dead at 60, but she was just a beautiful woman, mate. Yeah, she was tough and she was a bit of a grumpy mum like me. But you know what? She done the best she could with what she had. And she was the, what did you ask the other day about her? Who was doing the books at home.
4: Yeah, who was the CEO at home?
6: Yep, Mum.
4: Mum, yeah.
6: Dad done the work and Mum done the figures.
4: Did he quiz her about anything?
6: No, never questioned her at all because he could trust her.
4: Yeah, and same with Dad at home. Dad never questioned anything.
6: No, they bought a couple of butcher shops and we had them for years. Then he bought his own business for trucks and stuff, but... and the other thing that he was a bit of a pain in the tush with was doing our boots. We weren't allowed to play football or go out of the house without our boots or shoes shined.
4: Immaculately clean.
6: Immaculate. If your hair was, he always said, you got to do your hair and have nice clothing, like not expensive clothing, but nice clothing, and so that he could be proud of us and our boots clean. And you know what, Tony? I still clean my boots every day.
4: That was going to be my next question, that you can't go out and look down and go, oh, gee, Dad would not be happy with these boots, and here you are at 65.
6: I don't worry about Dad. I just do not go without dirty, go out with dirty boots,
4: yeah,
6: because that's what I was taught. There's no way I could go to work with dirty boots, mate. And I play in the mud and sand. I'm going home from work tonight. So I work night shift.
4: Yeah, up the night workers, Nev. Up the night workers.
6: Hey, listen, have a great night, and we'll talk to you later on, buddy.
4: Look forward to it. Thanks, Nev. Nev's in Lee and Gatha and regularly contributed to the program, which is great. We'll go to Brisbane, we'll go to Cobram, and hopefully we'll go to you wherever you are. G'day, legends. Maybe it's time for a reset. This is a text. Tone, Australia has around $14 trillion in superannuation, accumulated wealth of Australian workers. We have some of the world's richest natural resources, huge amounts of lands, energy, infrastructure, pretty successful businesses, yet we continue to carry massive debt. Question has to be asked, why? Wish I knew. Are we not exploring enough? Are we not taking risks enough? Are we not being challenged enough in terms of people willing to invest in Australia? It's a great question you ask, 549. You haven't got your name on there. It's worthwhile considering. And yet we continue to carry massive debt. But by the way, should point out, most of the great nations in the world, doesn't make it right, of course, but most of the great nations of the world are heavily, heavily in debt. What does that mean? Fuck it if I know. Margaret, we'll come to you next. It is Australia Overnight.
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4: You can imagine, of course, newspapers right across Australia are doing a blow-by-blow of the increase, where the RBA rate rise and a rebuke. Bullock says domestic spending driving inflation. A clashing Chalmers spin war is mainly to blame. It's a he said, she said, I guess. Chalmers says it's the war. Michelle Bullock from the RBA says it is domestic spending. Who do you believe? How does it all work out in the end, one way or t'other? But the headline in the Herald Sun, you're full of bull, Jim. Interesting. You're full of bull, Jim. It's really helpful. Again, and I always say, why don't people then provide some sort of answer? We all know what the issues are. I'm always fascinated by the media cycle sometimes, in that clearly we know, in terms of this discussion, we know what the issues are. All of us do. The frustration, where we're heading, where we're headed as well. You're full of bull, Jim. We know that may or may not be the case, but what's the answer? How do we resolve it?
13: People, oh, we go to an election and we get rid of them, we bring somebody else in.
4: Sure. How's that worked in the past? Margaret in Brisbane, morning.
14: Good morning. This Jim Chalmers, he isn't worth the money he's getting. Really not. I tell you what, when I listened to that chap before that was saying how his mother ran the finances in their home,
4: yeah.
14: I think any married couple with children at the moment who are trying to run their finances could run this country with no trouble whatsoever.
4: May well be the case, Margaret, but they don't want to. That's the point that I think I'm making, is that young families that are doing that and trying to survive and pay a mortgage and educate children and still have some recreational time, work hard, maybe running a business, they haven't got the time to go into politics.
14: No, they haven't. But we can see what's happening. All this renewables, and they're shoving it down our neck all the time. We're sick of it. We can't stand it. And giving money away to other countries, giving money away to religious groups when we can't afford it at the moment. Everybody's doing it tough. Families, young families, they can't feed their children. And we've got children on the streets who are robbing people. We shouldn't have this. This is supposed to be the lucky country.
4: But because people are robbing people, that's hardly the treasurer's fault, though, is it?
14: It's the economics we're living in at the moment which is doing this. Families who are very, very poor obviously can't afford to keep their kids. They're saying, get out there and get a job. Well, a lot of them can't. I don't know what the answer is, but I tell you what, Jim Chalmers is not the answer.
4: Who do you think might be the answer, mate?
14: Not the answer.
4: Who do you think may be?
14: I don't know. But, you know, we can't keep going on like this. You know, I've got a granddaughter that's on her own trying to work mm-hmm. and raise three children, mm-hmm. work and raise three. That's hard.
4: It's not easy. But has it ever been easy, Margaret? Has it ever been easy?
14: No, it's never, because I'm nearly 82.
4: Good girl.
14: I'm still working, because if I go on a pension, I'm going to be flat out living. And a lot of other people are too. And I feel so sorry for a lot of these pensioners as well, because if they haven't got their own home, you know, and a lot of people who are on a pension can't afford to even insure their own home because of the insurance prices.
4: Yeah.
14: You know, It's tragic out there.
4: Margaret, let me ask
14: he
4: you this.
14: Is up in the real world.
4: Up in Brisbane, and doing all the things that you do, Marg, how do you maintain your enthusiasm and your energy levels?
14: Because I help my children. I help my grandchildren. And, you know, you have to because it's tough for all of them. And I don't mind going to work. I've got a cat and a dog, and I love, pardon me, I love my animals. And you have to have somebody to come home to, and that's what I've got to come home to. And I love going to work because I get a, I have a lot of people I talk to. It's company. But I'm near to my end of my working life, but I can see what's going on. I mean, I had it tough when my children were young. I had four children. And we weren't very well off at all, but we managed to buy a home. It's not a mansion. And, you know, I just feel that the way things are now, seeing people live on the street, when I go to bed at night, especially when it was cold, I'd lie there and think, how are these people keeping themselves warm when you're living out there in a car or a tent? I was feeding a friend's cats. And in one of the parks, it's just full of tents. And you want to cry.
4: Margaret, if you weren't living in Australia, where would you want to live?
14: I don't want to live anywhere else because I think Australia's got everything. But I think we're bringing the wrong people here. And we're bringing people who want to shift from their country to here and make this country the same as their country.
4: Yeah, a lot of people would agree with you on that, Margaret. Well done, you. You look after yourself.
14: Thank you. Bye.
4: Greg's in Cobram. Morning.
15: Tony, how are you? I've never talked before.
4: Good on you, Greg.
15: The Australian Constitution, that's what I'm interested in, Tony. You talk of people unfit for purpose, and there's lots of them in Parliament.
4: How'd they get there?
15: Without getting tired and emotional about it, the Australian Constitution says a lot, but doesn't. It's hard to make it law these days because there's too much overreach and law changes every day. Everyone's got a new plan when they get into power, but no team works together to make it a better country. It's very frustrating. Again, it's not worth getting angry about. It's just so frustrating and disheartening. I've chose to go to Thailand a fair bit this year, and I'm loving it over there. Maybe because I don't understand the language and I don't know their politics. But I just find things cheaper, more affordable, and a whole lot of fun.
4: A lot of people say that. So, again, if we out of that frustration, is the frustration that Australians have, is that a relatively new thing, or have Australians been frustrated in the past and overcome that frustration?
15: The frustration's gotten worse. COVID didn't help. The
4: COVID
15: Andrews
4: didn't
15: government
4: help.
15: Didn't help,
4: yeah,
15: especially
4: I agree.
15: In Victoria.
4: Yeah.
15: I've got a man that could fix Chalmers overnight. His name's Tom Elliott, but he won't do it. He's probably a better economics person than the guy that's in power. There's a lot of people more fit for purpose, but they just won't do it because the money's not there. They can make more than private enterprise.
4: Yeah, exactly
15: and you can't
4: right.
15: Pay them for that.
4: And so should we pay our politicians more?
15: Not if they're not fit for purpose. There's got to be a...
4: What if we had less of them? What if we had less politicians and paid them more?
15: Ian Elbow, he's a laughing stock. I mean, I don't want to badmouth people and say too much, but, mate, he's over there and they're laughing at him. No one met him at the airport. It's like, wow, we're spending all that money. But, again, it's our money, not theirs. I don't care.
4: Yeah, I'm not too sure about the idea of being met at an airport as a criteria.
15: No one cared he was there. That's what I'm saying. No one cares what he says. What was the other thing I was going to say?
4: So how do you, Greg, just on that though, how do you rationalise the idea that nobody cares? I mean, I would have thought based on what I've seen that people were engaged, were listening.
15: Well, Trump just told him that, no, we're not doing what you say. We're going to do what we want to do.
4: Yeah,
15: with
4: but, Trump, but just quietly, Trump's been doing that to many other nations, not just Australia, by the way. I mean, Trump's in a world of his own.
15: It's been noted on the news that no one really turns up to hear what Elbow says. They've said it on the news, especially on Sky News.
4: Yeah, there you go. I wonder why. Good on you, Greg. Thank you. We've got lots of things to talk about. 133-693 is our telephone number. We'll go to Helen. We'll go to Terry. We'll go to Nicole. Lots of texts. We're never going to get through them all. But a very funny, we were talking earlier about crystal sets, which, if you missed it, was funny. People, I think there would be people listening around Australia at some point used a crystal set of a certain demographic. If you're 12, you probably haven't used a crystal set. But if you're 50, 55, 60 plus, I would imagine at some point you may have used a crystal set. So text here ending in 420 says, Tony, could you please speak up as I'm listening on my crystal set? It's a very funny line, really, for those that are old enough to remember.
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4: Tony, I am 55. I'm up at 4 o'clock, 6pm, been in trucking for 20 years. This is from Jamie. Can we blow that up, old son? Can we do that one? Thank you. I have no super, I'm broke, about to lose everything between ATO banks and the wonderful economy, nothing left for medicine or food, let alone anything else. What's the point of living? Time to end things. At least my family would get $1 million in life insurance. Jamie, I'm sorry that you feel like that. And I can't understand, but my thoughts are with you. And Jamie, if you need any help and support, you can either ring this program, happy to have a talk to you on the air. But if you need help, I would highly recommend that you get in touch with Lifeline. They're amazing, Jamie, 55, and you're at home. You've been in business for a long time, trucking, as you say, but it's a tough time. But if you haven't picked up the phone, you should have a word with the great people at Lifeline, 13 11 14. They're highly skilled, highly trained. They'll listen to what you have to say and provide options that maybe just at this time you may not necessarily be able to see. And I assure you, you're not alone in that. There are many of us that go through those moments. So 13, 11, 14, you can text them if that helps, Jamie. 0477, 13, 11, 14. That's the text line, but call them. They'd love to hear from you, 13, 11, 14. And Jamie, come back to me and let me know. Helen in Greensboro, morning.
0: Good morning, Tony. I feel sad about that.
4: Yeah.
0: Because everybody goes through bad patches in their lives. And if you somehow get over it, believe me, Jamie, you do. I'm an old lady and you do. Can I say, people have forgotten. I remember we lived in Fitzroy in the 1950s. I've been listening to people ringing up. And there were homeless people in the 50s, probably during the great rape rises in the 80s and 90s.
4: We did. It was a really tough time too.
0: We were paying interest. We needed a personal loan at 25%.
4: Wow.
0: So if people are, so, and I have never forgotten it. We needed a personal loan because we were going through a bad patch in our business and we needed to borrow money from the bank, and it was at 25%. Our house interest rate was 18%.
4: Yeah, I was about to say 17, 18 during that time. That was a really hard time for many of us, Helen.
0: And we survived it. And I think I'm doing okay because my husband passed away. I think I've mentioned it just over a year ago. But I ran for another thing and I didn't know how to tackle it. I have an acquaintance who is Indian and she's my age and we met up yesterday. And she told me yesterday, I've known the lady, but not really known her. And she goes to me, the first thing she said to me was, you're lucky your husband's dead, you know, because she's still with her husband. It was an arranged marriage and she's very unhappy. At my age, she's either late 70s or close to that, or maybe a bit earlier. She doesn't know how to get out of that relationship because she's been in it for so long. And it was the first time I'd heard her story. And she goes to me, even though, you know, we're not the same culture, I'm European and she's Asian, she goes, can you give me a hug? She goes, I need a hug.
4: Oh.
0: And I think, and it was so sad, it still makes me sad thinking about that poor woman. And what she said to me, and I didn't know how, at this age, at my age, how I can change how she thought, or what I can't say to her, leave him. At that age, you don't.
4: No.
0: You are stuck in a relationship. Sorry, I'm boring everybody.
4: Not at all, Helen.
0: And I wanted to ring up earlier to say that I didn't know I don't know how to help her because at my age of life, you're at the end of your life so that you don't need to be unhappy. And she is clearly, because, you know, early in the morning she was drinking alcohol and clearly there is something wrong when you're doing that early in the morning.
4: Yeah.
0: Sorry, I'm boring. I'm sorry.
4: Helen, no need to apologise, and thank you for sharing that story. Helen, keep in touch, as you will, I no doubt you will, for the next couple of mornings, Thursday and Friday morning for Australia overnight. Keep in touch and let me know that you're going to be okay and that your friend is okay as well. Nicole, good morning in Glenroy.
1: Oh, good morning, Tony. It's been a while since I've spoke to you.
4: As I speak to you, Nick, we've got the I'm annoyed because we've got the news not far away. Would you be happy to hang and I'll come back to you shortly?
1: Yeah,
4: well,
1: I can talk like a fast
4: rapper. I know, you can. And I look forward to that. Stay there, Nicole, and I promise you I'll come back to you ASAP. Peter Costello made us debt-free. Now we have a $1 trillion debt, a lot of money. There is debt, whether it's a trillion, but it's a lot of money. I understand it. But it's a different time. I mean, I don't know whether Peter Costello has made any comment of late. He may well have, as to what he would do and how it's got to this. Tony, you're sleeping under a rock. And this current government just okayed 30,000 legal people who are legally here, over 30,000 more Labor Party voters. Well, see, that's a level of cynicism to which I just don't subscribe. It's the cynicism that will get the better of us. What we've got to do is find action. What we've got to do is find what the answers are. We can all be cynical, but where are the answers? 133693.
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4: Lots of time for your calls. The other side of the new coming up top of the hour. It's 5 o'clock right where we are. It's a couple of hours earlier in WA. Good morning to you. Have a great day. Whatever your plans are for the rest of this Wednesday morning.
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5: Good morning, I'm Dusty Fitzpatrick. Interest rates have risen to a 15-year high as the Reserve Bank tries to tame Australia's stubbornly high inflation. The official cash rate has jumped another 25 basis points and is now at 4.6%. It's the fourth increase this year and adds about $100 a month to the average mortgage repayment. Shadow Treasurer Tim Wilson claims high government spending has forced the RBA's hand.
6: They're being forced into increasing interest rates. That's why it's so important to get to the central problem, which is government policy that is basically playing a game of interest rate chicken with the Reserve Bank, and on this occasion they've blinked.
5: The Prime Minister says his engagement with OpenAI has been constructive following a major cyber attack. The tech giant has apologised after one of its agents breached four government websites, including Medicare. OpenAI's chief strategy officer will appear before a parliamentary committee into AI next week. Anthony Albanese says investigations into the incident are still underway.
7: OpenAI have been very constructive and open in engaging in that process, and I welcome that. Artificial intelligence can improve economic growth, improve our productivity, but there are risks.
5: Sarah Hanson-Young is throwing her hat into the ring to lead the Greens following the resignation of Larissa Waters. Senator Waters has stepped down from the top job to manage a chronic kidney condition. Current Deputy Leader Maureen Faruqi and Nick McKim are preparing a joint ticket. The party will choose its next leader via a secret ballot over the coming days at a retreat in Sydney. Three people have been charged, including the alleged gunman, over the mistaken identity death of a man in Sydney's southwest. 23-year-old Marco Tapia was shot dead in the bedroom of his Glen Alpine home at the start of this month. Two men and a 16-year-old boy have been arrested. A man's been arrested in northern New South Wales after two bodies were found on a rural property weeks apart. The 32-year-old was taken to hospital after police located the bodies of two men at a Gurrinang home over the past fortnight. Doctors will walk off the job across Victoria's public hospital system tomorrow afternoon. They'll rally outside State Parliament over unsustainable working hours. AMA Victoria President Dr. Simon Judkins says patient safety is their main concern.
8: Working under incredibly stressful conditions, really conditions that lead our doctors to be incredibly fatigued. They're working, you know, up to 80 hours a week. They're not having consistent breaks during that work.
5: And the first piece of the Brisbane 2032 Olympic and Paralympic emblem has been unveiled in far north Queensland. In finance, the Dow Jones is trading down 133 points, the Nasdaq up 15 points, one Australian dollar, buying 69.8

0: US cents.
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2: The Socceroos have gone down to Brazil 4-2 in front of a record crowd at Suncorp Stadium. More than 52,000 fans turned out to the match. Newcastle Knights hooker Phoenix Crossland has copped a four-match ban, ruling him out of Sunday's NRL Grand Final. The 26-year-old pleaded guilty to a dangerous contact charge for a tackle which left Penrith's Nathan Cleary with a broken leg. The Roosters have named utility Connor Watson in their squad for Sunday night's decider against the Knights. And Geelong veteran Jake Collar-Jackson is hanging up the boots after 209 AFL games. The 31-year-old premiership player has been medically retired due to concussion. That's the very latest news and sport.
3: 2CC weather. Alexander Watson Insulation. Canberra's cold. Your house doesn't have to be.
4: After an overnight low of 5, today will be sunny and a top of 25. Thursday, partly cloudy, 25 degrees. Friday, rain and a top of 19. Saturday, showers have been forecast and a top of 18 degrees.
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14: Nice to have your company wherever you are, right across Australia. Now, Nicole, you've got a spider problem.
15: I have, what happened? I'm just like, well, I came in the front door last night and I feel really bad considering the previous callers, but I have a really bad phobia when it comes to spiders. And I realised when I saw it that I needed to get the pest people out because I had one of your pest roll things and maybe it needs to be replaced.
14: Oh dear. Oh dear.
15: And I'm literally lost a lot of sleep last night, and I'm scared to go out the front door. I've got to my grandson in my care, and I'm scared I might throw him in the bushes.
14: Nicole. Well, what if I let you go? We'll have a conversation on another occasion.
15: Fantastic. Thank you.
14: All right, Nicole. Good on you. Terry in Park Ridge, morning.
0: Morning. How you doing?
14: Really well.
0: I make the point. We have 216 members of parliament at the moment in both houses.
14: Yep.
0: They spend collectively $50 million a year on expenses. Our current Prime Minister makes up 9% of that total. Our current Foreign Minister makes up 4.5% of that total. She was so worried about the Australian people's money that she didn't get on Toto One to go to America. She and her staff caught a business class flight from Australia and charged the taxpayers $80,000 extra because she didn't get on the government jet that went to America. That's how much they care about our money.
14: So how would you, if you're a politician, Terry, if you'd put your hand up and you're in the role, how would you imagine that you would do that in any way more effectively than what you're complaining about?
0: Well, again, 216 members, $50 million.
14: So you're saying we have too many members of parliament?
0: That's about $250,000 a year per member. Our Prime Minister is spending over $4 million. Our Foreign Minister is spending over $2.5 million.
14: But Terry, that's part of the job. Surely you understand that leaders around the world communicate and meet and engage with each other. That's not just peculiar to Australia.
0: Totally. But again, we don't need to be spending the amount of money we are spending.
14: What budget would you say then? How much would you say is fair?
0: Well, again, how much does our Prime Minister get paid personally?
14: I don't know these policies are in it for the money.
0: Our Prime Minister's worth over $25 million for 30 years in Parliament. He went in there basically with good intentions, obviously.
14: But do you blame him for that?
0: Dan, some of them aren't. Like, Angus Taylor doesn't need to be in politics. He's got plenty of coin outside of politics.
14: But he'll still get those. He'll still get those benefits that are due to him. And why wouldn't he?
0: I'm not disputing the fact that they get benefits. But again, we've got politicians spending ridiculous amounts of money purely because they can. I'll give you one more. Malcolm Turnbull billed the Australian taxpayer $116,000 in expenses as a former Prime Minister. What did he do for the country for his $116,000 that he billed us for?
14: But is that Malcolm's fault, or is that the system that's in place by the people that provide those agreements that is written up in the legislation and the rules and regulations allowances? Is that their fault, or is that, in this case, Malcolm Fraser's fault?
0: No, Malcolm Turnbull.
14: Freudian slip. Malcolm Turnbull.
0: For the same quarter, Tony Abbott charged Australia $6,000. Two former prime ministers.
14: But that's their choice. They're not doing anything illegal, Terry. That's available to them under the laws and registration of being a member and former member.
0: Yeah, but again, they've also got a pension that's indexed for life.
14: But so what? They didn't go into it for that. That's just one of the things that's available to a politician, surely. So again, what happens is you say, look, no more. No, if you go into politics these days, you get nothing. All right, so you declare the thing, you get nothing. What sort of person's going to go in for the job?
0: I'm not saying
14: you're not. I'm not.
0: They get a hell of a lot more than you and I get.
14: Terry, that doesn't matter. You could have done the same thing. You chose not to.
0: Hey.
14: You could have done exactly the same thing. You chose not to.
0: Well, basically, my circumstances have been far different to most of the people in this political class.
14: Well, I don't quite understand that. You chose, like many of us, you chose not to go into the world of politics.
0: I didn't really have a choice, being that I was homeless for 19 years.
14: That's bullshit. Everybody has a choice, Terry. 95% of it have choices. We all have choices. And if you don't have a choice, you should create choices for yourself. We'll leave it there, Terry, but I appreciate your comments in terms of a lot of that discussion. In Lilydale, hello, Nick.
8: Yeah, hello, Tony.
14: Look, morning.
8: I can agree with a lot of the callers. I could feel their frustration. There's a number of topics here that I'd love to sort of engage you with. The first one being the interest rates. Now, I don't know about other states, but here in Victoria, we've had public servants get paid, well, they've had such an increase in wages, teachers 30-odd percent, things like that. So when the RBA lady sits there and she talks about the interest rates are going up and government spending, government spending is because the pay rises that government have given to people. Now, if you wanted the interest rates to stay lower, you wouldn't be giving pay rises. You would sit there and say to everyone, listen, we need to keep the interest rates lower. So from now on, there's some government spending that's not going to happen. So that includes a lot of the pay rises. That's where a lot of the money is actually going. So the RBA look at that and say, well, these people have just had a 30% increase. They don't care if milk goes double in price, this, that, the whole lot, because they've had a windfall. So what they try and do is they try and stem it and hold it back for inflation not to go up. So then the people that haven't had that work in the private sector and don't get those pay increases, or some of them even get decreases, right, can sort of still afford to live because it's becoming unaffordable. The other thing with the security thing, how our Prime Minister has gone across to become part of the Security Council, it's an absolute disgrace. You can't read the room. Most people aren't interested in Australia. They're only interested in Australia when it comes time to, they want to borrow some money off us for something, or they want to use us to put a military base in there. If he wants to become part of the Security Council, it's very simple. Just all he needs to do, and it doesn't cost a lot, it's just say, we're going to build a nuclear weapon because we think it's important for Australia.
14: Wow. Massive leap. You took a big leap there, Nicky boy. Wow.
8: Yeah, but he has to, because you know what? One, it doesn't cost you a cent. And two, what's the biggest saying that people say is you keep your enemies closer. So all of a sudden, everyone's going to say, well, we need to put Australia here, because we need to keep an eye on them and we need to have them making decisions because they're going to enter into a nuclear, into the nuclear area. And that's the thing.
14: Nick, we've got to leave you there. You've made some great points, lots of them. Interest rates on housing affect less than 30% of the population. I'll take your word on that. I'm not too sure. Tone, trust you are well. Shades of Monty Python's, maybe. Another one says, taxpayers don't make the rules. Politicians do it to suit themselves. Bullish, not correct, Bruno. Not at all close. Politicians are put in and we can be voting them out. We vote them out if we don't like it. But they put their hands up. That's the idea of democracy. It's not perfect. But I keep saying, be very careful for what you wish. And you know what I'm talking about. You despise Sky News, Tony Mac, but you wouldn't be in need for Sky News if the ABC did their job when taxpayers pay them to do properly, whatever that means. I have no idea. Tone, we have too many career politicians that have never experienced running a business or working in a business with deadlines. That may well be the case. But there are some really interesting people that do go into politics with phenomenal background. And there are people who go into business, do amazing things. Why would they want to go into politics? That's the greater question.
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14: Look at all the texts, and I'll address them because they are worthwhile addressing for the national audience. Tone. We have many career politicians never experienced running a business. I think we read that one out, Jay, didn't we? I don't necessarily agree. We need to fast-track people from private sector into politics. Ted, how do we do that is the question. I think you're right. How do we address that, encourage younger people to actually listen, learn, be enthused about the opportunity, and then encourage them to stand for office? No guarantee that they will. But then if we're continually smashing politicians, people, young people listening, well, why would I want to do that? All I'm going to do is get smashed. So we only end up with the people with whom we end up. That's the real issue. Another one says, the reason a lot of career politicians go into politics is because they can be a highly paid moron. Well, I'm not too sure on what you base that at all. 781. People go into it because they legitimately think that they can make a difference. And as I've been saying for a long time, they turn up, they go to the meetings. They go to the meetings, they go to the branch meetings, they stand for office, they're fortunate enough to work really, really hard, they become elected, go into the parliament, then they've got to learn how the parliament works and what your contribution they can make at that level. Tone, why did you not put your hand up to be a politician? Bruno, great question. Happy to answer it. I did have a crack many years ago, 35 years ago. Lasted about 5 minutes. Not my cup of tea. Alan, good morning.
29: Good morning. It's quite obvious to me that the country's stuffed and you're obviously a lefty.
14: Alan, again, you've made that assertion. You have no idea what my political alliance would be. You can't possibly know. So why would you even assume that as part of the conversation?
29: Because you're not blaming the government.
14: Well, why would I? The government is not to blame. It's only we that hold the government responsible. Not the government. We hold the government responsible. It's not the other way around.
29: The government, not true at all. The government allowed the unions to take over, and every house people are building is double the price they should be. Years ago, people worked hard. Today, you go to any union site, they're all bloody bludgers. You say they work hard. I think you're dreaming.
14: Helen, how can you possibly know that politicians over the last 40 years are all bludgers? On what basis would you make that assertion?
29: I said you go to building sites and you'll see the people working. And furthermore, the government instigated rules that a person can leave employment tomorrow, but a boss can't sack them. I mean, it's got so one-way traffic that no one works like they used to in Australia, and I can only blame the Labor government for that.
14: So can you see this being turned around by an incoming Conservative government, Alan?
29: I think it's too late. People have now have got rules
14: that don't work hard. Too late.
29: I'd be on the job. The boss can't sack me, but I can leave tomorrow. Things should go back to when the Europeans came over to Australia after the Second World War. Everyone worked hard. Everyone had a living. Everyone had a chance to get a house. The minute the Labor government got in, the unions have taken over. No one wants to work. The poor boss is in strife because he can't sack lazy bastards. And you can't see that this has ruined Australia.
14: See, I don't even see Australia being ruined, Alan. I think there are challenges. I see it on the basis that we are being challenged and we have the capability to turn it around.
29: I don't have any capability of going back to what it used to be with the people's work ethic today, instigated by unions and government and this Labor government.
14: Yeah, see, I think that doesn't take into account the hundreds and hundreds of thousands of people, Alan, that work really, really hard every day to make a quid for their family, despite all of those challenges. There are just different challenges to the ones that were faced 10 years ago, different challenges that were faced 40 years ago, and completely different challenges of going back 50 and 60 years ago. Alan, I've got to move on. We're going to get into trouble. Piers Only Morons and Dickheads listen to 3AW 178. That's not at all true, 178. The people that listen to this great radio station, this network, are smart, they're articulate, they're engaged, and they're fascinated by these great discussions.
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14: Oh, it's interesting when you challenge people's thoughts, ideas and positions. They don't like it. I don't like it. I should not be challenged by this. I do not like it. Well, that's the idea of open line talkback radio. Fun, isn't it? We will continue this tonight. God willing, we'll be here from midnight, but anything can happen between now and then. I'm Tony McManus. For all we know, we may never meet again. May your hands only be held out in friendship, never in want. The Brekkie boys are in town. I think Benny's a 2GB. Jason in Brisbane. Jimmy and Mark right here on 3OW. We'll see you tonight, midnight.
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10: It's 2 degrees in Canberra, 7 in the Snowy Mountains and 5 degrees in Goulburn. From the Capital Radio Newsroom, good morning. I'm Tia Priest-Willamott. Interest rates have risen to a 15-year high as the Reserve Bank tries to tame Australia's stubbornly high inflation. The official cash rate has jumped another 25 basis points and is now at 4.6%. It's the fourth increase this year and adds around $100 a month to the average mortgage repayment. Shadow Treasurer Tim Wilson claims high government spending has forced the RBA's hand.
11: They're being forced into increasing interest rates. That's why it's so important to get to the central problem, which is government policy that is basically playing a game of interest rate chicken with the Reserve Bank, and on this occasion they've blinked.
10: The Prime Minister says his engagement with OpenAI has been constructive following a major cyber attack. The tech giant has apologised after one of its agents breached four government websites, including Medicare. OpenAI's chief strategy officer will appear before a parliamentary committee into artificial intelligence next week. Anthony Albanese says investigations into the incident are still underway.
12: OpenAI have been very constructive and open in engaging in that process, and I welcome that. Artificial intelligence can improve economic growth, improve our productivity, but there are risks.
10: Sarah Hanson-Young is throwing her hat in the ring to lead the Greens following the resignation of Larissa Waters. Senator Waters has stepped down from the top job to manage a chronic kidney condition. The ACT's chief police officer has publicly backed the introduction of anti-consorting laws. Scott Lee says outlaw motorcycle gangs are growing in the ACT and believes the territory needs to implement the laws to crack down on their activity. Liberals leader Mark Parton says successive ACT chief police officers have indicated their support for anti-consorting laws, but Labor still refuses to.
13: Canberra is the destination of choice for bikies to hold their annual meetings. And it's a considerable diversion of resources for our police because they are being required to babysit bikies whenever they come to the capital to hold their annual meetings. And they come here because it's illegal to do it anywhere else.
10: And Canberra Health Services and the University of Canberra have partnered to expand pulmonary rehabilitation services in the ACT. Provided to people who've been diagnosed with chronic lung conditions, the eight-week program will double in capacity, resulting in 375 patients with chronic lung disease being able to access rehabilitation each year. It's expected that wait times will drop from 18 to 24 months to around 2 months, ensuring timelier access and improved clinical outcomes. It is estimated that these additional services will reduce hospital admissions by approximately 480 bed days each year, which equates to $1.4 million annually. The Socceroos have been defeated by Brazil 4-2 in front of a record crowd at Suncorp Stadium. More than 52,000 fans turned the match. Newcastle Knights hooker Phoenix Crosland has copped a four-match ban, ruling him out of Sunday's NRL Grand Final. The 26-year-old pleaded guilty to a dangerous contact charge for a tackle which left Penrith's Nathan Cleary with a broken leg. Meanwhile, the Roosters have named utility Connor Watson in their squad for Sunday night's decider against the Knights. Watson failed a HIA at Suncorp Stadium last Friday night, but will visit an independent neurologist on Thursday in a bid to be cleared. And Geelong veteran Jake Colangelo is hanging up the boots after 209 AFL games. The 31-year-old premiership player has been medically retired due to concussion. And that's the latest from the Capital Radio Newsroom.
28: 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Alexander Watson Insulation. Canberra's cold. Your house doesn't have to be.
10: Mostly sunny today, going for a top of 24. Partly cloudy tomorrow and 26 degrees. 19 the top on Friday and rain expected. Then 18 and showers forecast for your Saturday. Right now, it's 4 degrees in Franklin, 4 degrees in Campbell, and it's currently 4 degrees in Woden.
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0: C and across the capital. This is Canberra's Best Breakfast with Stephen Senatiempa. Thanks to Canberra Toyota, Belconnen, Gungahlin and Phillip. 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Canberra's 2CC.
1: Good morning, Canberra. It's 24 to 6 on this Wednesday, the 30th of September. Good to be with you this morning. 6255 1206 is the number if you want to have your say this morning, or you can get us via text on 0488 266 266 and let us know what's on your mind, Canberra. Well, what's on everybody's mind? Interest rates. We knew it was coming. Yesterday, the Reserve Bank raised their cash rate to a 15-year high. The official cash rate now 4.6%. Why? Because inflation is too sticky, running at about 3.5%. Well, we'll find out what the actual inflation rate is later today. But the Reserve Bank said what I've been saying on this program for the last year, maybe 2 years, and that is government spending is too high. Inflation, which should be sitting between 2 and 3%, is 3.5%, and it's staying persistently high because our government will not stop spending our money on stuff that's not particularly productive. Now, yes, I acknowledge that there is a war in Iran and it is pushing petrol prices up, and that is having an inflationary impact. But the Reserve Bank was explicit yesterday. Michelle Bullock was explicit. It's not just about Iran. Of course, the federal passenger, Jim Chalmers, says, no, it's all about Iran. Nothing to do with us. We're doing a great job. In fact, inflation's gone up because we are running this economy beautifully. He keeps talking about his responsible economic management. Well, nobody's actually seen that yet. And he's been the treasurer for 4 years now. And at some point, somebody is going to have to wake up in this Albanese government to government spending being the real problem here. Now, when you look at the jobs rate, and they'll crow about the fact that unemployment is particularly low and the participation rate's high, but where are these jobs coming from? Not from the private sector, where we actually get productive work out of people. It's in the public sector. Now, I know that's a tough thing to say here in Canberra, but the reality is our public service is the least productive sector of our economy, and that's what we keep expanding. We've got the NDIS blowing out like nobody's business. And government's handing out handouts hand over fist, suggesting that that's cost of living relief. Well, the way to fix the cost of living crisis, the way to relieve the cost of living crisis, is to get government spending down so inflation comes down. Then that's not going to bring the price of anything down. Unfortunately, once the prices go up, they stay up. But we need to slow down the rate of increase. When you think about what's going on in this country at the moment, we've got a cost of living crisis. People can't afford to put food on the table. We've got a housing crisis. People can't afford to keep a roof over their head, whether they're buying or renting. We've got a fuel crisis at the moment that, yes, is being largely driven by what's happening in Iran. But here in Australia, we don't have our own fuel security or fuel sovereignty, so that's being driven domestically as well. And then on top of that, you think about the price of medicines going up, the cost of going to a doctor. And then add the Canberra tax on top of that here in the ACT, where everything is more expensive because we've got an assembly full of 25 unemployable Muppets running the show. It's a volatile mix. But at some point, you've got to hope that this government, and look, a fish rots from the head, and we know that Anthony Albanese is the worst government, the worst Prime Minister we've ever had in this country. But at some point, there's got to be a realisation from somebody that they're not governing this joint very well at all. And that is why we are experiencing all these crises we're going through. Now, that's not to say things were perfect before this government came to power, by no means. I'm no fan of Scott Morrison. Our animosity goes back two decades. But I've never seen it this bad. In 35 years covering Australian politics, I've never seen it this bad. And, you know, I say to people that I've seen some pretty bad governments and pretty bad oppositions. I lived through the Keneally government in New South Wales. Even that wasn't this bad. It's got to the point now where our political class is letting us down at every stage. And there are people within the Labor Party who know this. They talk to me off air. Now, obviously, they're not allowed to come out and say these things publicly. But since the March of the Left went through the Labor Party and the radical left and the unions really took a stranglehold and the sensible right lost control of the party, it's all gone to hell in a handbasket. And now we are the ones that are suffering. If you're a mortgage holder, the average mortgage holder will pay an extra $100 a month on their mortgage. Where does that $100 come from? Because unless you're working in the public service, you're not getting a pay rise. Now, of course, We've got public servants out there who are being paid exorbitant amounts of money complaining they're not getting paid enough. Well, out here in the real world, we know we're not getting paid enough and we're not getting any more because businesses are struggling. We talk about small business on this program all the time, the largest employer in the country. Strangled by red tape, green tape, black tape. Governments that just won't get out of their way. Rising energy costs. Rising staff costs. Rising insurance costs. Rising cost of goods because of inflation. And then, of course, the cost of living crisis where we don't have any money to spend with them anymore. This is a volatile mix. Now, we used to talk about wage price spirals back in the 70s and 80s. We don't use the terminology anymore because it scares people. Well, maybe we need to be scared into action ourselves. Because I always say that in a representative democracy, our governments are a reflection of us, not the other way around. We've elected some pretty poor governments in recent times. Let's get talking, Canberra.
2: Who am I? I'm the unsilent majority, big mouth.
1: Now, I've often said that corrections here in the ACT is a basket case, and I don't think we have the capacity in the ACT to run our own correction system. We should outsource it like we used to. And I know that, you know, John Stanhope, when he was the chief minister, thought it was a good idea to build the utopia of prisons in the Alexander McConaughey Centre. He is the first to admit it didn't work. He still doesn't think we should go back to the outsourcing model. And I've got a lot of respect for John Stanhope and a lot of time for him. But it's now going into our youth justice system as well, with operational personnel inside the Bimbury Youth Justice Centre here in Canberra voicing serious grievances regarding their current workplace safety and compensation structures. Well, here's the thing, isn't it? They are, and I love the terminology, expressing deep frustration over a recent string of physical assaults initiated by detainees. You know, I talked about police yesterday because I went to the National Police Remembrance Service yesterday afternoon at the National Police Memorial Wall, and I said this to both Scott Webber, the CEO of the Police Federation yesterday, and I said it to Scott Lee, the Chief Police Officer, when we spoke to him last week, that police know when they put on the uniform and go to work that it's a potentially dangerous job, but they expect that they're going to come back alive. Sadly, we added four names to that wall yesterday. Equally, when you work in a corrections facility, you know that you're dealing with people that are either the worst of the worst or have some serious issues that makes them behave worse than your regular Australian. Which is why we need a government that is going to put provisions in place to keep them safe. Not in Bimbury, not in our correction system, unfortunately. 6255 1206. The Department of Home Affairs has issued a mandatory directive ordering the immediate and rapid retirement of several ageing legacy computer networks. It comes in response to escalating national security advice regarding sophisticated cyber threats, not to mention AI. We've dropped the ball on this. I mean, if Home Affairs is now saying to other government departments, hey, you need to upgrade your computers, you've got to wonder why hasn't that happened already and why aren't we on top of these things as a matter of course? We'll talk about that a little bit later on. 6255 1206. Now, OpenAI has issued a formal apology over that cybersecurity incident where an automated language model hacked into our Medicare system. And I know, Ron from Murrumbateman, don't call because your research that you've done on this is wrong. But yes, it was a hack. But the question has to be asked, why weren't we ready for it? It's at the end of the day, there wasn't anything untoward that came from this, but the reality is anything could happen. And that is pretty scary. Look, there's plenty of other things to talk about this morning. If there's something on your mind, give us a call, 6255 1206, or text us on 0488 266 266. If you do call, I'll give you a ticket in the meat tray raffle. You could win yourself a $100 voucher thanks to our friends at CBR Meats. Orders at cbrmeats.com.au is where you can order their meat. We'll give that away on Friday's program. It's 5:45.
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6: Interest rates have risen to a 15-year high as the Reserve Bank tries to tame Australia's stubbornly high inflation. The Prime Minister says his engagement with OpenAI has been constructive following a major cyber attack. And Canberra Health Services and the University of Canberra have partnered to expand pulmonary rehabilitation services in the ACT. And in sport, the Socceroos have been defeated by Brazil 4-2 in front of a record crowd at Suncorp Stadium.
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0: Now it's back to Canberra's Best Breakfast with Stephen Senatiempo. Thanks to Canberra Toyota, Belconnen, Gungahlin and Phillip. 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
1: It's 11 to 6, a breezy, warm day with sunshine filtered by passing clouds, heading towards a top of 23 today. Tonight, partly cloudy with a low of 8. Some clouds at the moment. It's 2 degrees, but feels like 5 degrees. No wind to speak of, but the air quality is fair. As we look ahead to the rest of the week, tomorrow, partly sunny, breezy and warm with a top of 24. Friday's not looking great. Cooler with a little morning rain. Some clouds in the evening with a top of 17 degrees. And then heading to the weekend, a couple of morning thunderstorms on Saturday at a top of 17 degrees. Well, there goes my morning lake walk. Sunday, a couple of showers and 19 degrees before we start to get into some more spring weather next week. Lots to come on the program. We're going to catch up shortly with Dr. Paresh Dwada from Prenatia Health. The forgotten chicken box pox connection that's putting 50-plus Australians at risk of shingles. We'll talk about that. We'll catch up with the independent member for Yerribee, Leanne Cassley, and the former Shadow Health Minister. There's an inquiry into the nurse-led walk-in centres, finally. So we'll find out what's going on with that. We'll catch up with all of our regulars too. Professor David Flint will be with us. Deirdre Tindale will join us live from Canada. And Jake Thrupp will join us from London a bit later on. Before we get to that, though, let's have a look at what's making some local news. Andrew's in the studio with me. Andrew, the ACT government will reportedly not consider introducing anti-consorting laws despite calls from the Territory's top police. I'm sure we talked about this yesterday.
13: Yes, we did, yeah.
1: Apparently it's the news today, though. I did see Marissa Patterson at the memorial last night, but again, I reiterate that every other jurisdiction in the country has done this, put anti-consorting laws in place. We've decided no. The human rights of those poor bikie criminals are more important than the rights of everyday Canberrans.
13: I'm sure they have feelings too.
1: Yeah, that's right. Yeah, hearts for, what did you say? Hearts for Harley. See, now that maligns all Harley riders.
13: Yeah.
1: You know, I'm a big fan of Harleys.
13: Yeah.
1: Not enough wheels on them in most of them. If I actually, you know what I've thought about? If I win Powerball tomorrow night,
13: yeah,
1: I will get myself a Harley trike.
13: Ooh, nice.
1: Yeah, three wheels. It's which, harder to fall over.
13: Which colour, most importantly?
1: Blue.
13: Blue?
1: Yeah, well, Harley's got to be blue.
13: Yeah.
1: Like, didn't you say, well, no, you probably haven't seen the movie. Great movie, 70s movie, Electric Light Blue.
13: No, no, I was a big fan of Easy Rider.
1: Yeah, okay, yeah, Dennis Hopper and Jack Nicholson. Yeah. What was the other bloke's name? Peter Fonda.
13: Ah, Peter Fonda, yeah.
1: Yeah, yeah, indeed. The Jerrabomba Residents Association is putting the call out to residents to make a submission on the future of Duns Creek Road before next week. QPRC will have a public consultation on the project, which closes next Tuesday, October 6th. Hang on a sec. How did it become October already?
13: I have no idea, but
1: like,
13: it's
1: tomorrow's October.
13: Yeah.
1: Last week was February. What happened to the months in between?
13: I have no idea, but I was asleep, I think.
1: Well, I've noticed that.
13: Yeah.
1: We've got to fix that. And Canberra Health Services and the University of Canberra have partnered to expand pulmonary rehabilitation services in the ACT, provided to people who have been diagnosed with chronic lung conditions. The eight-week program will double in capacity, resulting in 375 patients with chronic lung disease being able to access rehabilitation each year. Well, I suppose that's good news.
13: Yeah.
1: If the Canberra Health Services can pull it off. I hope they leave it up to Bill Shorten at UC to run it.
13: Definitely.
1: Because, yeah, anyway, let's have a look at some sport.
0: On 2CC Breakfast with Stephen Senatiempo. Sports Shorts.
1: As we expected, Brazil have defeated the Socceroos 4-2 in front of a record crowd at Suncorp Stadium. Vinny Jr. slotting the visitors' fourth and final goal of the match, which was a penalty. Phoenix Crosland, as we expected, will miss the NRL Grand Final. The Knights hooker handed a four-match ban over a tackle which left Nathan Cleary with a broken leg. Look, I'm in two minds about this. It was an accidental tackle, which means not only has he missed the grand final, but the first three games of next year as well. Go the Newcastle Knights. Did I tell you, so Newcastle do this thing every year called the Voice for Mining Round. It's sponsored by the New South Wales mining industry.
13: Okay.
1: And they have a high-vis jersey.
13: Yeah.
1: And I have a version of the original one that they made 12 years ago, I reckon.
13: Very nice.
1: With my name on it. It was a gift from the Minerals Council.
13: I like that.
1: Joel Fitzgibbon's got one too, but I notice he's wearing the normal red and blue around at the moment. We should get Fitzy on for a chat the Knights. Or even Gavin, our general manager, is a mad Knights fan. Somebody's put streamers on his office.
13: Yeah, I like that.
1: But if I can find my Knights jersey, and of course I remain a dyed-in-the-wool West Tigers fan with a soft spot for the Knights, but got a bit of a soft spot for Newcastle too. So.
13: Yeah, good.
1: And I can't stand Roosters fans.
13: Mm.
1: They're insufferable.
13: Mm.
1: I hope Father Josh isn't listening. but Father Josh is my priest mate. I don't know, he grew up in Young and he's a Roosters fan.
13: Oh.
1: Like, how does that work? Josh, you need to take a long, hard look at yourself, son. Father. Fremantle captain Alex Pearce has avoided surgery after going down with a leg injury in the AFL Grand Final. Scans confirm he's suffering a partial Achilles tear and calf strain. Ooh. And fast bowler Nathan Ellis is being sent home from Australia's one-day international tour of South Africa due to a side strain. We're going to talk a little bit about New Zealand cricket later on this morning.
13: Good.
1: It's National Extra Virgin Olive Oil Day today.
13: Very nice.
1: International Thunderbirds Day.
13: Thunderbirds.
1: I interviewed the guy who did the voice of Parker once.
13: Oh, really?
1: A whole bunch of voices.
13: Yeah.
1: But he did a bunch of promos for me at a previous radio station.
13: Yeah.
1: And I don't know what I did with them. I've got to find them again. Yeah, it was
13: great
1: about, you know, blokes and blokettes, listen to Stephen or something like that. Yeah. International Podcast Day. And you're better off listening to the radio.
13: Yeah.
1: Dog Separation Anxiety Awareness Day.
13: Okay.
1: Get them some toys or maybe put a smart speaker on.
13: Yeah.
1: It's also National Pet Tricks Day.
13: Oh.
1: My brother's Jack Russell does good tricks. Digs holes in his backyard and rips things apart. Yeah, makes things disappear.
13: That's a trick.
1: World Stroopwafel Day.
13: It's the
1: Dutch treat. It's like a waffle filled with caramel. It's pretty good.
13: Okay. Yeah. Not bad.
1: I don't know who does them in Canberra.
13: No.
1: I don't think you can get Dutch pancakes somewhere. But International Translation Day. We should get an English translator for the members of the ACT Assembly.
13: Oh, please, yeah.
1: National Love People Day.
13: What?
1: Some people.
13: Yeah, yeah.
1: Shout out to my favourite insomniac, if she is listening, if she's still talking to me. World Dense Breast Day, which is about dense tissue which can make breast cancer harder to detect, which is an important one.
13: Yeah, that's
1: cool. National Chewing Gum Day.
13: Chewing Gum Day? Well, that's me to a T.
1: Really? I've never noticed. Yeah. Why, was that to give, if you give up smoking? Or
13: no? No, just...
1: No? Okay.
13: I just enjoy it.
1: Have you noticed NRL coaches chew chewing gum on the sideline?
13: Yeah. Maybe it's like a stress thing, like, oh.
1: Maybe it is. Back in Tommy Radonica's day, they would have just had a dart, but you know, like, you can't do that anymore and you can't condone it either. Let's have a look at some famous birthdays.

0: It is Junior Soprano's favourite actress' birthday today.
1: Oh, really?
0: Yeah, Angie Dickinson. She's 95, probably best known for the 70s television show Police Woman, which actually didn't necessarily run through the 70s. It was 65 to 81. Again, I used to watch the reruns. I love all those old shows.
1: Yeah.
0: Apart from The Sopranos and Game of Thrones and things like that, modern television's rubbish.
1: Yeah, it doesn't thrill me.
0: All right, Angie, you've had enough. Johnny Mathis is 91 today.
1: Happy birthday.
0: Yeah, his biggest hit was probably the duet with Denise Williams.
2: Chances are
0: oh, no, this is one of his solo hits. I thought I was going to play Too Much, Too Little, Too Late. It's been one of those weeks, Andrew. It's only Wednesday. Marilyn McCoo is 83 today.
1: Ah, lovely.
0: Well, you haven't got your list with you, so you fly. Yeah, righto.
1: Yeah.
0: Yeah, preparation, mate. Oh, attention to detail, I keep telling you. She was the vocalist with the Fifth Dimension. They had a hit with this one. As an Aquarian, I'm playing this one. That'll do. It's 6:30.
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3: It's 1 degree in Canberra, mostly sunny today, going for a top of 24. From the Capital Radio Newsroom, good morning. I'm Tia Priest-Willamott. Mortgage holders are being warned interest rates may not yet have reached their peak. The Reserve Bank raised interest rates for the fourth time this year, lifting the official cash rate by 25 basis points to 4.6%. The RBA says stubbornly high inflation can't simply be blamed on the conflict in the Middle East. Governor Michelle Bullock has flagged another rate hike may be on the cards when the board next meets in November.
4: We will do what is needed with the interest rate. I don't know what other tools. There's no tools I'm aware of that we've got to address inflation in our armoury. So it's interest rate is the tool, it is the primary tool, and we will use it as needed to address the inflation challenge.
3: Federal government departments are being told to harden their cybersecurity defences following the data breach involving an AI agent. A bot from OpenAI gained unauthorised access to four government websites, including part of Medicare. Labor has directed agencies to audit outdated systems and to reduce reliance on legacy technology. The ACT Director of Public Prosecutions has argued a Canberra man should be given a life sentence for murdering his partner due to the torturous nature of the attack. Jeff Tyler reports.
5: Tiffany Spence was left with fractures to her ribs and lower back and bruising, also cuts and other injuries to 40% of her body. Adam James Britt pleaded guilty to murdering her in their Reid apartment in September 2022. In his sentencing hearing, Prosecutor Victoria Engel SC argued the torturous nature of the attack over 2 days is reason for Britt to be given a life sentence. Britt told the ACT Supreme Court he did not intend to kill Miss Spence, but instead cause her serious harm. Britt is expected to be sentenced later this year. Jeff Tyler, Capital Radio News.
3: And the ACT government will reportedly not consider introducing anti-consorting laws despite calls from the Territory's top police officer. Both ACT police and the opposition have called for the laws to come into effect, arguing that without them, the Territory is a haven for outlaw motorcycle gangs. Police Minister Marissa Patterson says the government's position on the issue hasn't changed.
6: The reason why the government has concerns around anti-consorting laws is there's a fair lot of research, ombudsman reviews from New South Wales and also commission reviews from Queensland that have suggested that their anti-consorting laws have been used to target vulnerable populations, so Aboriginal and Torres Strait Islander people, homeless people, young people.
7: The latest finance report.
3: The Dow Jones is down 115 points this morning at 51,365. Gold is selling at $4,169 an ounce, and one Australian dollar is buying 69.86 US cents.
7: Sports update.
3: Knights hooker Phoenix Crosland has learned his punishment for the hip drop tackle which broke Nathan Cleary's leg. He's been suspended for 4 games after entering an early guilty plea, having been referred straight to the judiciary by the Match Review Committee. Meanwhile, a pioneer of the women's game is preparing to hang up the boots, with Ali Brigginshaw to retire after the NRLW Grand Final between the Broncos and Roosters. The Brisbane star will play in her 5th Grand Final, but says she's riding the excitement of those there for the first time.
8: We're just excited, you know. There's girls that have played in a lot of Grand Finals, but there's girls going down there for their first time. So for me, it's like a proud mum moment.
3: And that's the latest from the Capital Radio Newsroom.
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1: Good morning, Marty Cole with the latest Canberra traffic. Some light fog patches about this morning in parts. We've had some works going on overnight on Gungahlin Drive and the Tuggeranong Parkway, either side of the Glenlock Interchange. Seems to have cleared now. We also have works that have been happening at Queanbeyan East, Pialago Avenue, just near Oaks Estate Road and Yass Road and the Sutton Road intersection. There will be delays through that area again today. Just a reminder that the Molongalo River Bridge is closed to traffic both directions for the rest of this week. Act 2 AGL is lighting up moments, connecting people and sparking imaginations right across the region. Act 2 AGL, the energy for around here. And you're up to date with the latest Canberra traffic.
0: 2CC weather. Alexander Watson Insulation. Canberra's cold. Your house doesn't have to be.
2: Mostly sunny today, going for a top of 24. Partly cloudy tomorrow and 26 degrees. 19 the top on Friday and rain expected, then 18 and showers forecast for your Saturday. Right now it's 4 degrees in Bruce, 4 degrees in Deakin, and it's currently 3 degrees in Stirling.
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0: Now it's back to Canberra's Best Breakfast with Stephen Senatiempa. Thanks to Canberra Toyota, Belconnen, Gungahlin and Phillip. 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Canberra's 2CC.
7: 6:07, Christmas has come early on this Wednesday the 30th of September. And I say that tongue-in-cheek because we announced yesterday that Greens leader Larissa Waters had announced her immediate resignation from Parliament, from the leadership of the Greens because of a health issue, and we wish her the best in that. But Sarah Hanson-Young and Maureen Faruqi have thrown their hat in the ring to replace her as leader. Now, when you look at the options, there's really not a good one, but could you think of anything worse than having Maureen Faruqi or Sarah Hanson-Young, or even David Shoebridge for that matter. Although you'd have to say David Shoebridge would probably be the best option, wouldn't you? Or the least worst option. But goodness me, could you imagine the state of Australian politics if Senator Maureen Faruqi was the leader of a party? The mind boggles, doesn't it? 6:05, 12:06. Now, I mentioned earlier this morning that it was Thunderbirds Day.
8: 5, 4, 3, 2, 1. Thunderbirds are go.
7: Now, I'm going to say I wasn't a fan of Thunderbirds. Super Marionettes or whatever, because it was always on at like 6 o'clock on a Saturday morning when I wanted to watch cartoons. But I want to know, what was your favourite childhood TV show? Because I think of the ones that were on in the afternoon when I got home from school. You had Happy Days, Batman, Gilligan's Island, Land of the Giants. Sometimes MASH was on. Yeah. Anyway, tell us what 6255 1206. You'll get a ticket in the meat tray raffle to win that $100 voucher thanks to CBR Meats. Tell us, what was your favourite childhood TV show? What did you watch when you got home from school? Or what did you watch when you got up early in the morning before mum and dad got up? Here in the studio, Skippy's on at like 5 in the morning now on channel 9, I think it is. What did you like watching? 6255 1206. Let us know.
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7: All right, now that we've talked about something fun, let's talk about something that's going to hurt, and that is petrol prices. 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
7: 6255 1206. Steve from Royala says lost in space. Andrew, our producer, says Dragon Ball Z and Pokemon. I don't even know what they are. What's a Dragon Ball Z? Oh, fair dinkum. Steve from Royale is on the line. 6255 1206. G'day, Steve.
9: G'day, how are you?
7: Good. What can we do for you?
9: Well, I was just ringing to say Lost in Space was one of my favourites after Skippy. I used to run home from school so I didn't miss it.
7: Yeah, I'm just trying to think if Lost in Space was one of the ones I... Because I grew up in Sydney, so there was a few choices. I did love Lost in Space, though. Great show. Did you watch the remake of it?
9: I actually did, yeah. It made me smile.
7: Yeah, it wasn't bad. The movie was rubbish, but the series they did just recently I thought was really, really good. It had that sort of Battlestar Galactica vibe about it.
9: Yeah. The movie was a bit of a letdown, but yeah, the rest of it, yeah, it was just a very good childhood memory.
7: Yeah, good on you, Steve. Appreciate your call.
9: Good on you. Thank you.
7: All the best, mate. 6255 1206 is the number if you want to have your say, or get us via text on 0488 266 266. 6:12.
0: This is what it all comes down to. Every tackle, every try, every win. And now, just 80 minutes, stand between two teams and rugby league immortality. The Roosters versus the Knights. The 2026 NRL Grand Final. 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
3: Mortgage holders are being warned interest rates may not yet have reached their peak, with the Reserve Bank raising interest rates for the fourth time this year. Federal government departments are being told to harden their cybersecurity defences following the data breach involving an AI agent. And the ACT government will reportedly not consider introducing anti-consorting laws, despite calls from the territory's top police officer. And in sport, a pioneer of the NRLW is preparing to hang up the boots, with Ali Brigginshaw to retire after the grand final between the Broncos and Roosters.
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4: Good morning, Marty Cole with the latest Canberra traffic. Some light fog patches about this morning in parts. We've had some works going on overnight on Gungahlin Drive and the Tuggeranong Parkway, either side of the Glenlock interchange. Seems to have cleared now. We also have works that have been happening at Queanbeyan East, Pialago Avenue, just near Oaks Estate Road and Yass Road and the Sutton Road intersection. There will be delays through that area again today. Just a reminder that the Molongalo River Bridge is closed to traffic both directions for the rest of this week. Act 2 AGL is lighting up moments, connecting people and sparking imaginations right across the region. Act 2 AGL, the energy for around here. And you're up to date with the latest Canberra traffic.
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2: Now it's back to Canberra's Best Breakfast with Stephen Sinatiempo. 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Canberra's 2CC.
7: Almost 17 past six. We're expecting a relatively nice day today. A bit of breezy weather with a top of 23. Right now, clouds and sun and 2 degrees, but feels like 5. New research suggests Australians between the ages of 50 and 69 are putting their risk of shingles on the back burner, with less than 1 in 10 considering it a priority to discuss shingles or their individual risk with a healthcare professional. To talk to us about this, we're joined by Dr. Paresh Dwada, who's a general practitioner from Prenatia Health, and he joins us on the line. Doctor, good morning.
8: Good morning.
7: What is the risk of shingles for that age group? And am I right in saying it's related to whether or not you had chicken pox as a kid?
8: That's right. So shingles is caused by the same virus as chicken pox. And when we've had chicken pox as a kid, it kind of stays with us and it's, you know, harbored in our bodies. And then at a later stage in life, it can become reactivated and then it comes as shingles. So if we look at people over the age of 50, it's probably around, one in 100 is likely to get shingles. Mm. If we get to the age of 80, probably half of us will have had shingles. So it's pretty common and it gets more common as we get older.
7: Okay, so who should we be talking to our GP, or who should be talking to their GP about this? Anyone over the age of 50, or only if you had chickenpox as a kid?
8: Well, the thing is, many of us don't necessarily know whether we've had chickenpox as a kid. The likelihood is we will have.
7: Yeah.
8: And so, you know, the message is, if we're over the age of 50, we should all be asking about it, particularly if we're more at risk. So if we have a chronic condition like heart disease, diabetes, chronic kidney disease, or any sort of medication or condition that affects our immune system, we're more likely to get it. So we should certainly be talking to the GP about that if we fit into that group. But look, it's one of those things that, you know, we should really prioritize prevention and staying healthy, and this kind of fits in that prevention bucket, so we should be raising it.
7: And what do we do? I mean, is there a vaccine that we can take? Is there some sort of medication that we can take to prevent us from getting shingles?
8: Yeah, so there's two things, I guess. So there's certainly a vaccine that's pretty effective and can help prevent us from getting shingles, or if we did get shingles, it's a much milder version of shingles. And then the second thing is, if we do get shingles and we recognize it early, there's pretty good antiviral treatments that can be started early, and that's the critical message. The antiviral treatments only really work if you start them early enough.
7: Yep.
8: So, you know, there's preventing shingles, but then there's, if we do get it, recognising it and getting on to treatment early.
7: Yeah, so obviously the advice, and I guess it's fairly general advice, talk to your GP first. Doctor, I really appreciate your time this morning.
8: You're very welcome. Thank you for having me.
7: Dr. Paresh Dwada, who's a GP at Pretantia Health. 6255 1206 is the number. Give us a call.
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7: Joining us live from London, Senior Communications Advisor in the House of Commons, Jake Thrupp. G'day, Jake.
10: Good morning, Stephen.
7: It's conference season in the UK. Andy Burnham, the King in the North, has addressed the Labour conference. What has he had to say?
10: Yeah, that's right. He took the stage today for his first Labour conference as leader. The big announcement was ending the triple lock in 2030. Now, what is the triple lock? It's basically a guarantee about how much Britain's state pension increases each year. So it either rises by whichever is the highest of these three figures, inflation, average wage growth, or 2.5%. That's the guaranteed minimum increase. So if inflation is 3%, and wages have risen by 5%, and the minimum is 2.5%, then the pensioners will receive 5%.
7: Wow.
10: It's a highly contentious policy. It was first introduced about 15 years ago. No side has wanted to touch it since because, obviously the Grey vote, really. But it's become an increasingly expensive commitment, about £16 billion per year, around about that at cost. It does protect retirees while younger workers still face the same rising cost pressures yet aren't really entitled to anything as generous. So it is this sort of young versus old debate, but today he has pledged that the triple lock will stay in this parliament because it was in Labour's manifesto. And over here, Stephen, I mean, manifestos from political parties are sort of sacrosanct. Don't really go back on them. But he's promised that in the next election, there'll be a double lock. So the pensions will increase by whichever's the higher out of inflation or 2.5%. Now, he says, this is the thing, Ro. He says the savings will help fund a national social care service. But the two problems here is that he's basically just shifting government spending from one area to another, and also the savings are quite unspecified. So, you know, a future social care system, it's going to require a hell of a lot more money than sort of the 15 or 16 billion that is being saved. So he's obviously going to have to top that up with taxes.
7: Absolutely extraordinary. Now, I've got to talk about this foiled terror plot, for lack of a better way of putting it. Eight British nationals, or 8 to 10 of them apparently, five were arrested for driving vans full of explosives towards a RAF base where the US military operates from. They've been released on bail.
10: Yes, they were released on bail yesterday. Now there was only five arrested. They've been released. Now, the farmer, though, who called the authorities because she saw it, it was about 400 metres away, as you say, from a US-UK military base in Gloucestershire. She was driving home at about 1 a.m. The husband was asleep in the passenger seat. She's seen three white vans, very suspicious, in a little village with, 80 or so houses.
7: Yeah.
10: She's tried to call the Ministry of Defence police, no pickup. So she's called just the general police. They've picked up the call. She's reported it. They attended the scene basically 5 hours after. But they have arrested them and they have not found explosives in the van. So the barrels were actually empty, Stephen, and they're now saying that it could have been a dry run for the real thing.
7: See, here's the thing, right? So both the US and UK intelligence community say, no, we've been monitoring the guys and we knew all about it.
10: Yeah.
7: What, and you're still letting them get 400 metres away from the joint?
10: Well, that's the huge confusion, right? Because the White House and Trump has been, just providing this ongoing commentary. Yes, we knew all about it and we've been talking to the UK authorities. And then Marco Rubio today says, oh, yes, no, it's definitely foreign linked. It's linked to Iran. The UK have known nothing about it. I mean, it required, as I said, a local farmer to call the police and say, hey, this is a bit sus here, these three white vans so close to this military base.
7: You see, I remember the good old days where MI6 would have disappeared these guys a week ago. Let's turn our minds to the continent. France, Marine Le Pen, has had a bit of a win in her Senate with her party?
10: Well, Marine Le Pen, I mean, she is an unstoppable train at the moment, and this is with the presidential elections looming next April. So there's two rounds in France, April and then May, and that's because Macron can't serve another term. But she's had a huge Senate win at the weekend. Her party, the National Rally, they won 9 seats. So that's on top of the 3 that they already held from 2023. It doesn't sound like a lot, but over there in the Senate, if you have 10 seats, it means you can form what's called a Senate group, and that therefore you receive more funding and obviously with that higher visibility. So it's a big wind in her sails, really, for the presidential election. Now, it's going to be her fourth presidential bid, but the difference here, though, Stephen, is that she could win both rounds. Polls have her 13 points ahead.
7: Wow.
10: And in the second round, she'd go up against a far-left candidate, and the polls have her beating that far-left candidate. And the centrists, I mean, they've just, their heads are exploding, right? There's about 15 centrists at the moment that have thrown their hat in the ring and said that they're going to run. They can't work out all who to back, and they're basically all fragmenting the vote.
7: Well, I got to say, the vote. I don't know who wins, but anybody's got to be worse than Manu Macron. Surely he's past his use-by date.
10: Well, I mean, with her, I mean, it seems like fourth time lucky, though.
7: Yeah, maybe. If he loses, though, won't his wife, smack him over the knuckles with a ruler or whatever? Well, anyway, we won't go into their personal life. Jake, good to talk to you. We'll catch up next week.
10: Thanks, Stephen.
7: All the best. Jake Thrupp, Senior Communications Advisor in the UK Parliament. 6255 1206 is the number.
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7: We'll talk about our protein obsession next, and then Professor David Flint after 7, 27 and a half past 6.
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3: It's 1 degree in Canberra, mostly sunny today, going for a top of 24. From the Capital Radio Newsroom, good morning. I'm Tia Priest-Willamott. Mortgage holders are being warned interest rates may not yet have reached their peak. The Reserve Bank raised interest rates for the fourth time this year, lifting the official cash rate by 25 basis points to 4.6%. The RBA says stubbornly high inflation can't simply be blamed on the conflict in the Middle East. Governor Michelle Bullock has flagged another rate hike may be on the cards when the board next meets in November.
19: We will do what is needed with the interest rate. I don't know what other tools. There's no tools I'm aware of that we've got to address inflation in our armoury. So it's interest rate is the tool, it is the primary tool, and we will use it as needed to address the inflation challenge.
3: Federal government departments are being told to harden their cybersecurity defences following the data breach involving an AI agent. A bot from OpenAI gained unauthorised access to four government websites, including part of Medicare. Labor has directed agencies to audit outdated systems and to reduce reliance on legacy technology. The ACT Director of Public Prosecutions has argued a Canberra man should be given a life sentence for murdering his partner due to the torturous nature of the attack. Jeff Tyler reports.
20: Tiffany Spence was left with fractures to her ribs and lower back and bruising, also cuts and other injuries to 40% of her body. Adam James Britt pleaded guilty to murdering her in their Reed apartment in September 2022. In his sentencing hearing, Prosecutor Victoria Engel SC argued the torturous nature of the attack over 2 days is reason for Britt to be given a life sentence. Britt told the ACT Supreme Court he did not intend to kill Miss Spence, but instead cause her serious harm. Britt is expected to be sentenced later this year. Jeff Tyler, Capital Radio News.
3: And the ACT government will reportedly not consider introducing anti-consorting laws despite calls from the Territory's top police officer. Both ACT police and the opposition have called for the laws to come into effect, arguing that without them, the Territory is a haven for outlaw motorcycle gangs. Police Minister Marissa Patterson says the government's position on the issue hasn't changed.
21: The reason why the government has concerns around anti-consorting laws is there's a fair lot of research, Ombudsman reviews reviews from New South Wales and also commission reviews from Queensland that have suggested that their anti-consorting laws have been used to target vulnerable populations, so Aboriginal and Torres Strait Islander people, homeless people, young people.
0: The latest finance report.
3: The Dow Jones is down 115 points this morning at 51,365. Gold is selling at $4,169 an ounce, and one Australian dollar is buying 69.86 US cents.
0: Sports update.
3: Knights hooker Phoenix Crosland has learnt his punishment for the hip drop tackle which broke Nathan Cleary's leg. He's been suspended for 4 games after entering an early guilty plea, having been referred straight to the judiciary by the Match Review Committee. Meanwhile, a pioneer of the women's game is preparing to hang up the boots, with Ali Brigginshaw to retire after the NRLW Grand Final between the Broncos and Roosters. The Brisbane star will play in her 5th Grand Final, but says she's riding the excitement of those there for the first time.
4: We're just excited, you know, there's girls that have played in a lot of Grand Finals, but there's girls going down there for their first time. So for me, it's like a proud mum moment.
3: And that's the latest from the Capital Radio Newsroom.
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23: Good morning, Marty Cole with the latest Canberra traffic. Watch for debris on the Tuggeranong Parkway in the northbound lanes near the Zoo and Arboretum. Also debris reported on Parksway in the citybound lanes just before the Acton Tunnel. Maybe some debris at Pialago as well on Pialago Avenue, not far from the airport. We'll have roadwork today on Cambar Pool Road in between Sulwood Drive and Barrett Street. Occasional lane closures from 9:30, plus the Molonglo River Bridge remains closed till 6 o'clock this coming Sunday night. Diversion is the Tuggeranong Parkway. 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That's Canberra traffic.
22: 2CC weather. Alexander Watson Insulation. Canberra's cold. Your house doesn't have to be.
3: Mostly sunny today, going for a top of 24. Partly cloudy tomorrow and 26 degrees. 19 the top on Friday and rain expected, then 18 and showers forecast for your Saturday. Right now, it's 4 degrees in Bruce, 4 degrees in Deakin, and it's currently 3 degrees in Stirling.
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7: It's 23 minutes to 7. There is a bit of a protein obsession going on in the Western world at the moment. Now, I probably am part of that because I'm, you know, part of my weight loss journey is that I'm eating a lot less processed carbs and trying to get more meat into my diet and more protein. But one of the things that I do eat a lot of is fresh fruit and vegetables, which a group called Doctors for Nutrition is saying what we need to get more into our diet. They're saying that our nutritional priorities are wrong. 98.5% of us are getting enough protein, while 83% fail to meet recommended fibre targets, and 96% of adults do not eat enough fruit and vegetables. CEO of Doctors for Nutrition, Rebecca Stoner, joins us. Rebecca, good morning.
1: Good morning. Thanks for having me on.
7: Now, the protein thing is a bit of a thing. Well, I mean, it's a thing, obviously, with the, you know, people on the Atkins diet and the what's the caveman diet, et cetera. I don't know where caveman's got off avocados from, but anyway, that's beside the point. But obviously we do need a prerequisite amount of protein in our diets.
1: Sure, we definitely do. It's really important. Builds muscles, repairs bones. It's really important for our hormones. But in terms of muscle building, we can eat as much protein as we like, but if we're not doing the exercise, the strength training, whatever, it's not going to do anything. So, yeah, way too many of us are getting excess protein.
7: Now, back when I was a kid, we had the food pyramid, which I'm told is now completely wrong. What should we be eating? How much? How do we balance our diet at the moment?
1: Sure. So I guess at Doctors for Nutrition, we look at it more like a plate.
7: Right.
1: So filling your plate with whole grains as well as fruits, vegetables, nuts, seeds, legumes, that sort of stuff. So focusing more on a plant-rich diet, so definitely trying to increase your fibre intake, which most people are deficient in.
7: Okay, so well, how much fibre do we need and how do we get that?
1: Sure, so the average Australian needs 25 to 30 grams of fibre a day.
7: Yep.
1: And we're not getting anywhere near that. And that's a minimum recommendation, so we should be increasing our fibre even beyond that. So the recommendations of 5 and 2 fruit and veggies a day, we should be exceeding that, having even more than that, as much as we possibly can.
7: Well, I generally eat probably 5 or 6 mandarins a day, and I eat a hell of a lot of lettuce and I eat way too many tomatoes. Am I getting enough fibre there?
1: I would say try substituting the lettuce for things like spinach or kale, so a bit more nutrient dense.
7: Yeah, right.
1: Some of the lettuces can be mostly water, like 90, 95% water. But sort of the variety is really important too. Over the course of a week, we should be trying to aim for at least 30 different types of fibre sources. So, those fruits, veggies, whole grains are really important. So you're talking about carbs. Processed carbs, definitely avoid those. But the unprocessed, so whole grains, starchy vegetables, having those in your diet is also really important.
7: All right, well, I was going to have cherry tomato spaghetti tonight. Maybe I'll do broccolini and sausage instead.
1: Also swap out the spaghetti for like a whole grain alternative, and there are some really, really nice pulse pastas out there
7: now. I'm Italian, Rebecca.
1: Okay.
7: Well, you know, there are limitations. How much protein do we actually need?
1: Protein, not nearly as much as we think. The recommendations, the Australian Dietary Guidelines, I think it's around 1 to 1.2 grams per kilogram of body weight. But protein is in all the plant foods. So all of the essential amino acids that we need in our diet, you can find all the plant foods. Obviously, animal products have them too.
7: Yeah.
1: But increasing your fibre intake and having those whole plant sources will give you all your protein recommendations.
7: All right. Well, I stocked up on fresh veg yesterday. Rebecca, great to talk to you this morning. Thanks for your time.
1: Yeah, thanks. No worries.
7: All the best. Rebecca Stoner, CEO of Doctors for Nutrition, 6255-1206. Tell us, well, how do you balance your diet at home? I'd love to know what you do, because when I was a kid, and I'm in my 50s now, they had that food pyramid, which every nutritionist and dietitian you talk to says, no, throw that out. It just doesn't matter anymore. Because, you know, we're all eating cereal for breakfast and we know that that's rubbish. Me now, I have one piece of sourdough toast with 2 poached eggs generally. Well, that's when I go to the district. If I do it at home, I have scrambled eggs because poaching eggs is just too hard, even if you do use those poachy bags that I got Ken from Ziggy's onto. But the thing about the fresh fruit and veg, and, I talk to Ken every week, and between him and my brother who works in the produce markets in Sydney, I've always got a stock of fresh fruit and vegetables in the fridge, and it's kind of how I've lost all the weight, I suppose. But, yeah, anyway, I'd love to hear from you. 6255-1206.
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7: Newcastle captain Kalyn Ponga is crediting Justin Holbrook, his coach, with his career best form. Ponga shapes up as the Knights' best hope of toppling the Roosters in Sunday night's NRL Grand Final. Go the Knights. The Socceroos have gone down to Brazil 4-2 in Brisbane. Vinny Jr. sealing the victory with a late penalty. And on the opening night of the Australian Short Course Swimming Championships, Ed Somerville has won the 200-metre freestyle with a short course record, while Ben Armbruster did the same in the men's 50-metre butterfly. We'll have a look at finance after the break. It is 16.5 to 7.
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2: The horror leg injury to Nathan Cleary, a double compound fracture in his left leg. This was all after he was sitting on the bench to start the game because of that foot injury. He's been in the wars, but he has posted on social media. 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He's in the Royal North Shore Hospital. He says, surgery done. Thank you so much to everyone that has reached out. 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It's made me even more grateful for the people I have around me. 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
3: Holders are being warned interest rates may not yet have reached their peak, with the Reserve Bank raising interest rates for the fourth time this year. Federal government departments are being told to harden their cybersecurity defences following the data breach involving an AI agent. And the ACT government will reportedly not consider introducing anti-consorting laws, despite calls from the territory's top police officer. And in sport, a pioneer of the NRLW is preparing to hang up the boots, with Ali Brigginshaw to retire after the grand final between the Broncos and Roosters.
22: Transstate Tyres for Pirelli Tyres. 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
23: Good morning, Marty Cole with the latest Canberra traffic. Watch for debris on the Tuggeranong Parkway in the northbound lanes near the Zoo and Arboretum. Also debris reported on Parksway in the citybound lanes just before the Acton Tunnel. Maybe some debris at Pialago as well on Pialago Avenue, not far from the airport. We'll have roadwork today on Cambar Pool Road in between Sulwood Drive and Barrett Street. Occasional lane closures from 9:30, plus the Molonglo River Bridge remains closed till 6 o'clock this coming Sunday night. Diversion is the Tuggeranong Parkway. 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That's Canberra traffic.
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7: Scott Phillips is the Chief Investment Officer of the Motley Fool. Morning, Scott.
12: Stephen, good morning.
7: Once again, the Reserve Bank has raised interest rates by 25 basis points, now the highest they've been in 15 years at 4.6%. The Reserve Bank Governor once again says it's not all about Iran, it's about local government spending, and once again, the federal passenger put his ears in, hands in his ears and went, la, la, la, la, la. have I summed it up nicely?
12: Yeah, no, I'll finish up there. You can get on with the program.
7: Yeah, right.
12: Yes. So, yes, rates up yesterday, 0.25%, adding $120-odd a month to an $800,000 mortgage, taking the total, obviously, multiply that by four of the last four increases, the best part of $500 a month, $6,000 a year, $120-odd a week. Call it what you want. That's a lot of money added to the average household budget. Look, and yes, absolutely. The Reserve saying inflation is too high. The risks to the upside, as they say in their obvious bureaucraties, have eventuated or are eventuating, and they're worried that inflation won't come down, so they've got to do something. That's absolutely true. The simple reality, mate, is that there is not enough being done elsewhere. It is the only choice they've got. They've given a very clear mandate: price stability, full employment, manage those two. And right now they're looking at it going, unemployment's pretty good on historical levels. Again, if you're out of work, I know that sounds like a horrible thing to say, but that's the reality at a national level. And so they look at inflation and go, well, I guess we've got to fix that one.
7: The problem is, though, is this government, if unemployment goes down, they're likely to just employ a bunch more public servants, which is part of the problem. But the Reserve Bank Governor was explicit yesterday, and I've never heard her come out and say it so bluntly, is that this is all we can do. We don't have any other levers. And I've been saying that for, well, as long as I've been talking to you on this program.
12: Yes,
7: but
12: exactly.
7: The issue I have here is that it's almost like if you don't cut government spending, we're going to kill the puppies, because those of us out here in the real world that are going to be hit by these interest rate rises don't have any discretionary spending left to actually try and cool inflation.
12: 100%. And that's why, again, the Reserve's doing exactly what it's supposed to do. It's designed to do it. It's given a mandate to do it. It's operating exactly as was intended. And it's doing what it can do to solve a problem that is very real. And that is, inflation is running too hot. We have a situation where we have aggregate demand. And here's the government problem. I've been accused of being an LNP shill and a Labor shill in different times of my life, so I'll happily take either. But the reality is, mate, we're not dealing with productivity, and that means that we can't supply quickly enough for the growth we've got. And we're not dealing with the aggregate demand in that absence of that productivity benefit. And so you've got failures on both counts. You've got a government, unfortunately, and again, I've said before, federal and state governments, it's absolutely the states as well, spending up big, adding demand to the economy at exactly the time the RBA is trying to take demand out of the economy. You can have your own political allegiances, you have your own ideologies, but we all have to use the same math. And the reality is, if you are spending more than you're earning as a government, you are stimulating the economy. There's no economist in the world who would disagree with that. Well, and that's the reality.
7: But there's the problem, because the federal passenger, Jim Chalmers, clearly doesn't get that basic math, because he came out yesterday and say, oh, we're providing permanent cost of living relief. That's where the inflation's coming from.
12: Yeah, trying to solve inflation by giving people more money is like trying to put a fire by throwing more petrol on it. It makes absolutely no sense. It made no sense with the fuel excise cut. It made no sense with the energy subsidies. People are absolutely doing it tough. He's right. He's absolutely right. But when you're dealing with the symptoms by making the disease worse, you're not helping anyone. It's like the boy said, hangover, have another drink, it'll help the hangover. It is not a solution. And so, yes, again, have your own views on any of the policies, the ideologies, the whole lot. But the maths is the maths is the maths. If you're stimulating the economy by giving cost of living relief, by reducing this or cutting that, you are not helping anybody. You've got to take money out of the economy to help with the demand side, unless and until we get productivity under control. Work on both by all means, but don't pretend you can do nothing about it, or worse, as you say, add to demand and say you're helping with cost of living.
7: Yeah, well, that's it. Giving somebody $5 in one pocket so you can take 10 out of the other doesn't make a lot of sense. Now, Philip Lowe, the former RBA governor, says the federal government should be running budget surpluses to help reduce inflationary pressure. Thanks, Scoop.
12: Well, yes, absolutely, but also it's the first time someone of this caliber has come out and said something like this that I can recall, at least in relatively recent memory. Mm-hmm. And so what's important about the statement? You're right, and Blind Freddy can...
7: Well, don't forget Koshy's also written a letter about it.
12: Yeah, that's true. Yeah, good call. Yeah. So I've been banging on about it, you've been banging on about it. The more voices we have, the better. And what's really, really important, and this is going to sound tough, and let's unpack it very quickly. in a situation where there is, quote, cost of living crisis, I'm not saying it's not real, I'm just saying we're in that situation, right? If a government's running a budget surplus, there are going to be screams from everywhere. You're running a surplus, we're hurting, you should give us tax cuts, you can afford it. People don't understand the economic circumstances and the economic machinery, and this was why, frankly, to some degree, the last and current governments aren't prepared to book surpluses in the forward estimates, because they know either the opposition will spend the money, again, opposition of the day, whoever it is, or the public will bay for blood because they're not getting the money they think they should have, when the surplus is exactly what's required at this point in the cycle to take out that demand we just talked about. It's really, really important. Chris Richardson reckons a 0.25% rate increase is worth about $7.5 to $10 billion. So a $22 billion deficit, that's probably 2 to 3 rate cuts. Put another, making a surplus of $22 billion. All of a sudden, we're not going to have zero rate increases, but the RBA's got a whole lot less to do, and the mortgage payers getting hit a whole lot less hard, and we've got more money in the economy.
7: What a novel approach, spending less than you bring in. But more exactly importantly, right, though, we have a bigger problem here. This is the greatest perfect storm I've ever seen in my time following politics and economics in this country. And, you know, I can't speak for what happened in the 70s, but we've got the highest tax drag that we've ever had, the government drawing more money in from us than we ever have. We've got a little bit of a resource boom hangover that's kind of helping a little bit. We've got inflation, not at record highs, but high enough. We've got interest rates at the highest they've been in 15 years. Unemployment is okay, but, the unemployment figures don't tell the real story about what's actually happening in the economy. I've never seen a perfect storm like this before.
12: No, it's pretty rough, mate. The last one would have been the early 90s, probably, when we kind of had things getting out of control. And that was more a kind of hangover from excess.
7: Yeah.
12: This time we got this grinding slowdown. So it's a very different set of circumstances where, look, as I've said before, when the economy's growing at 1.6% a year and we're saying, gee, that's too fast, that's the problem. So we have two things. We have a productivity problem, and we have a fiscal balance problem. And those two things together are where we end up here. Why can we only grow at 1.5%? Because we haven't got enough productivity growth in the economy. And that is really, really new. To be fair, we've had productivity slowing for the best part of 20 years, so the direction hasn't changed. But we're now at a point where the rubber hits the road, and we've now got to say, we either have to accept an economy that grows much, much less quickly, and therefore our living standards don't increase or don't increase much at all, or you fix the productivity problem. And that's exactly where we're at. I'm not a big government or small government guy, mate. I'm happy to whatever we think we want the governments to pay for, we just get the bill at the end of the day and pay the bill. So whatever we as a population agree we need to do is what we need to do. But that being said, the growth we've had in public sector jobs, which are almost all unproductive or non-productive jobs, that's why our productivity has fallen. And we can make that choice as a society. We can say we want to have more caring, we want to have more law and order, more other things. That's all fine. We have to then accept the consequences. And the problem is no one's had that conversation. The government who are doing it aren't saying, so here's what we're going to do. We're going to have living standards are going to increase less quickly because we're going to do this. And let us decide, have that frank conversation. But when they don't have the chat and we're in this situation, we have to get ourselves out of it one way or the other. I hope it's not through a recession. I hope it's not through, people losing houses from high interest rates. But that will be kind of the direction we're heading if we don't fix the productivity problem.
7: I knew a girl called Hope. What's one of the markets going to do today?
12: Going to be a relatively muted start. S&P 500 down 0.2% overnight. We are down in the futures, down by less than 0.1%, though. So we'll cross our fingers that doesn't get worse. Dollar, actually, big drop on this time yesterday, 0.4% lower. Now back under 70 cents, 69.87 US cents.
7: Scott, good to talk to you, mate. We'll catch up again tomorrow. I can't imagine the news is going to be any better, but we'll talk to you another race.
12: We'll try. Thanks,
7: cheers, mate. Scott Phillips from The Motley Fool back with us this morning to talk all things finance.
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7: If you do call the program, you got a ticket. 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We are going to talk more about this interest rate situation after 7 o'clock. We'll talk to the Shadow Treasurer, Tim Wilson, about that. Also catch up with Professor David Flint after the break. Betty G, the ACT President of the Australian Medical Association, is going to join us. I saw a story on TV yesterday while I was having breakfast up at the district about telehealth prescriptions for GLP-1 medications being handed out to people with anorexia. And I thought, clearly, we've got a problem here. We'll also talk to Leanne Casley, the independent member for Yerrabee, about an inquiry into nurse-led walk-in centres, which I've been calling for 6 years, 2.5 to 7.

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1: It's 4 degrees in Canberra, mostly sunny today, going for a top of 24. From the Capital Radio Newsroom, good morning, I'm Tia Priest-Willamott. The federal government has ordered its departments to harden cybersecurity defences following an AI data breach. A rogue bot from OpenAI gained unauthorised access to 4 government websites, including Medicare. Labor has directed agencies to audit outdated systems and to reduce reliance on legacy technology. Overseas briefly, UK counter-terrorism police say petrol but no explosive devices were found in the vans intercepted near a defence base on Sunday. 5 men arrested on suspicion of terrorism offences have been released on police bail as investigations continue. RAF Fairford has been used by the US as part of operations in Iran. Tehran denies any involvement, but US Secretary of State Marco Rubio has told Fox News there is clearly foreign involvement in the alleged plot.
2: What happened? What almost happened, what could have happened in the UK over the weekend is a very serious situation. It's one that clearly involves the hands of a foreign actor. I won't get into great detail about that yet. I do want to thank the authorities in the United Kingdom who have been very cooperative.
1: Back here in Australia, the Reserve Bank has lifted interest rates by 25 basis points to 4.6%, the highest since October 2011. It's the 4th rate hike since February, which has added more than $5,000 a year to the average ACT mortgage. Kate Brown from Compare Club says household budgets are already stretched.
3: Canberra families have to find that money somewhere. Getting the best deal on energy, refinancing your home loans and switching insurances can save you on average about $4,000 each year and help make up that shortfall.
1: The Vikings Group has won its battle to build a new club just across the border, but there are stipulations. Instead of the original plan to fit 1,300 people, the facility will instead fit 800, and a proposed second stage will not be going ahead under orders from the New South Wales Land and Environment Court. President of the Jarrabomba Residents Association, Margot Saxer, says the club will have a severe impact on nearby residents.
4: The nearest properties are about 50 metres from the venue. We're concerned that the court has laid down a series of conditions in relation to noise. Our view is that it's always complex when there's conditions put on. It's easier for it to be a black and white thing.
1: And a local runner is taking on a 220-kilometre journey from Wagga Wagga to Canberra to raise funds for Rise Above, who supply families dealing with cancer with food and fuel vouchers. Ryan Downs is completing the run to honour his mother, who passed away from cancer in 2015, starting at her birthplace in Wagga Base Hospital and finishing at Gungahlin Cemetery. Donations can be made at riseabove.org with a fundraising goal of $22,000.
0: The latest finance report.
1: The Dow Jones is down 131 points this morning at 51,349. Gold is selling at $4,182 an ounce, and one Australian dollar is buying 69.87 US cents.
0: Sports update.
1: Newcastle captain Kalyn Ponga is crediting coach Justin Holbrook with his career best form. Ponga shapes as the Knights' best hope of toppling the Roosters in Sunday night's NRL Grand Final. He says he's taken a different approach after Holbrook's arrival at the club late last year.
5: I think the coach has just given me that freedom to be myself, to express myself on and off the field. And it's taken a lot of pressure off me. I don't have to be someone that I'm not.
1: And that's the latest from the Capital Radio Newsroom.
0: Transtate tyres for Pirelli tyres. 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
6: Good morning, Marty Cole with the latest Canberra traffic. At Acton, there has been a pedestrian or push bike accident. It's on Rusty Robertson Place, which is just off Lady Denman Drive and near the boat sheds. You may see emergency crews in that area. We still have reports of some debris on the Tuggeranong Parkway in the northbound lanes, just near the zoo and Arboretum. Roadworks will continue again today on the Molongalo River Bridge. There's no access both directions over the bridge in between Whitlam and Denman Prospect. Long weekend or not, pet emergencies don't stop. 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That's Canberra traffic.
0: 2CC weather. Alexander Watson Insulation. Canberra's cold. Your house doesn't have to be.
1: Mostly sunny today, going for a top of 24. Partly cloudy tomorrow and 20.

0: 6 degrees, 19 the top on Friday and rain expected, then 18 and showers forecast for your Saturday. Right now it's 6 degrees in Nichols, 6 degrees in Watson, and it's currently 5 degrees in Holder.
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5: It's 7 past 7 on this Wednesday, the 30th of September, and we all saw it coming. Yesterday, the Reserve Bank raised interest rates again. The cash rate now up by 25 basis points to 4.6%, the highest it has been in 15 years. Now, whilst I often say that interest rates are traditionally or historically low, we've also got to accept that the debt load is a lot higher now than it might have been back in the 90s when we were seeing interest rates of 15, 16%. But at 4.6%, they are too high and they are causing real drama in the economy. The Reserve Bank government was explicit yesterday in her comments. Michelle Bullock said, "Government spending is what the problem is. We can't blame it all on Iran." Now, we know that Iran, the war that's going on there, is causing petrol prices to go up and that is causing inflation. But government spending has been the driver of inflation for longer than the Iran war has been going on. We've been talking about it on this program. Michelle Bullock has been talking about it for longer than the war in Iran's been going on. Every economist has been saying you need to get government spending under control, not only at a federal level, but a state and territory and local government level as well. The only person that can't seem to get their head around this is the federal passenger, Jim Chalmers, who again was out there yesterday crowing about what a great job he's doing managing the economy. Now, as I've discussed time and time again over the last 4 years, this seems to be the only treasurer in Australian history that doesn't actually believe he has to have his hands on the wheel. It will be somebody else's job, somebody else's fault, someone else's responsibility for everything that's going wrong. So when the Reserve Bank governor says you need to get spending under control because that's what's driving inflation, you can't blame Iran, old mate Jim Chalmers puts his fingers in his ear and says la, la, la, la, la, la, la, despite the fact that every economic commentator in the country is saying we need to curb government spending. His response is, well, it's our government spending that's helping with the cost of living. But it's the government spending that's causing the cost of living crisis. I mean, basic economics. I learnt this in year 10 economics. The bloke with the PhD on Paul Keating doesn't seem to want to take any cues from Paul Keating himself. It's absolutely incredible that we've got a government that is literally asleep at the wheel. Now, I always say that a fish rots from the head, and we know that Anthony Albanese is the worst Prime Minister we've ever had. This is the worst government I've ever seen in 35 years of covering Australian politics. But that doesn't help us. And the problem that I have with the Reserve Bank's decision here, and Michelle Bullock was again explicit yesterday in saying, this is the only lever we've got. If you don't fix the inflation problem, we've got to keep putting interest rates up. And there will be another interest rate cut probably on Melbourne Cup Day. But the problem here is that the only people affected by higher interest rates are us. out here in the real world where we're not getting the pay rises, we're still struggling to put food on the table, keep a roof over our heads, put petrol in the car, keep the kids in school, and do all of those things that should be the basics in a Western democracy like Australia in 2026. But because we've got a government that doesn't understand basics of economics, well, here we are with a cost of living crisis, an energy crisis, a fuel crisis, all being caused domestically. Yeah, I know Iran's a problem, but what about our own fuel sovereignty? The government talked a big game when the Iran war started. Oh, we'll get our own fuel security sorted. Well, when's that going to happen? When? Hasn't happened yet. And all the while, we have to cop it in the neck with interest rates going up when we don't have any discretionary spending left. Now, the idea of putting interest rates up, it is if we've got plenty of cash in our pocket and we're spending it on things like, you know, big screen TVs and luxury dinners and all that kind of stuff, yeah, we need to cool that down. Well, who's got money left for that? None of us. So it's counterintuitive now to put interest rates up, but the Reserve Bank has to send another message to the government. Problem is, this government doesn't want to listen to the lessons. Let's get talking, Canberra.
6: 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I'm the unsilent majority, Big Mo.
5: 6255 1206. 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
1: Now on 2CC Breakfast, the weekly dose of wisdom with Professor David Flint.
5: He is a Spectator columnist. You can see his columns online on Thursday evenings at spectator.com.au, in print on Friday. You'll also find them at his X account, at Prof. David Flint. David, good morning.
7: Good morning, Stephen. Isn't it incredible? It's the rank and file. People who can't afford it, who are pulling their, their belts in. It's the one who is spending who... who completely ignore it.
5: But it's, you know, and I don't know what you're like on popular culture, David, but there was a movie back in the 80s with Danny DeVito called Other People's Money, and that's the problem. It's not their money.
7: That's what, there was a favourite line, wasn't it, of Margaret Thatcher, other people's money.
5: Yeah.
7: Socialist governments rule until they run out of other people's money.
5: The other problem we've got here is we have this rogue thing called AI going a bit nuts. And look, Donald Trump wants to let it go unfettered. Anthony Albanese wants to control it. Somewhere in between is probably where it should be. But there seems to be this view, particularly from the left wing, that, hey, if we control AI, we can control other people's opinions.
7: It's extraordinary, isn't it, that they would so abuse it. AI only acts on instructions, and I think it is appalling to think that it shouldn't get information which should be generally available.
5: Although,
7: why
5: is
7: the government sitting on aggregate medical statistics?
5: Yes, but having said that, from what I understand, this AI, this what is it, not OpenAI, whatever it was that hacked into the Medicare, is it actually was told to summarise some information, but then when it couldn't get through, it then went through a back door. So clearly we need to look at our cyber security as well.
7: Yes, and I think also the people drawing instructions must be very precise in those instructions. And if they don't want them to go where the government says don't go, but that would have killed off the Pentagon Papers case, wouldn't it? Which is the great story of America publishing information the government didn't want the people to see and trying to stop it.
5: The biggest problem I have with these proposed guardrails, and I don't know when we started using this term guardrails rather than regulation, but is that I don't want Annika Wells and the E-Karen Commissioner in charge of information.
7: Exactly, and nor do we want the Chinese Communist Party telling us what to do, but not doing it themselves, which is, I think, part of the Albanese problem.
5: So I guess the question here is it, you know, you've written about this in your Spectator column this week. What is the answer? What do you suggest we need to do?
7: Well, I think the law should be obeyed, but the law should be proper. The law should not be allowed to hide material which we've paid for and which the people are entitled to see. And that's what this government and many governments have been doing for a very long time, stopping us from knowing what exactly is going on. And people should be entitled to that sort of information. That's why I think in many ways the Swiss have the answer, and that is to hand over these powers directly to the people. They don't rely, for example, on a Supreme Court to interpret the Constitution. They rely on the people to do that, and if the people are unhappy, they can raise a referendum and the people can decide.
5: I just wonder if our people are smart enough, David. They did vote for Anthony Albanese.
7: Well, a lot of young people, and apparently young ladies in particular, if I may say that, voted for the Greens because they actually believe the name Greens. They think the Greens are an environmental party, because they're not. They're a far-left party.
5: Let's talk about that before I let you go, because we've seen Larissa Waters, the Greens leader, step down because of medical issues, and we hope that she is okay. But
7: indeed,
5: it's now shaping up like Maureen Faruqi and Sarah Hanson-Young are the potential replacements. And I think, how do we get to this point?
7: That is extraordinary that you would have either of them as the leader of a political party. And Labour has a great extent to blame over this, because they use it to garner up the preferences. And this is something that's very wrong with preferential voting, at least when it's not optional. I think it should be optional. The idea that you have to vote at some stage for parties you'd never vote for is ridiculous.
5: Well, I do like the proportional representation in the Senate. I always number every box and start at the back. And then work my way up to number one. Now, you know, so, okay, the Greens go last, Socialists go second last, and then, you know, I work my way back to who I think should actually get a seat in the Senate. But it does take a while, but, you know.
7: I like the idea of proportional representation in upper houses, because it offers a different way of selecting MPs, and we need that. We need two houses in every parliament, because we can't trust the politicians. The problem is the party system has completely perverted it, and Labour began it with the caucus rule that you have to vote in accordance with the instructions of the party.
5: We live in extraordinary times. David, good to talk to you. We'll catch up again next week.
7: Certainly.
5: Professor David Flint, catch his columns on spectator.com.au Thursday nights, in print on Friday, or at his X account at Prof David Flint, 17 past 7.
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0: UK counter-terrorism police say petrol but no explosive devices were found in the vans intercepted near a defence base on Sunday. The Reserve Bank has lifted interest rates by 25 basis points to 4.6%, the highest since October 2011. And a local runner is taking on a 220-kilometre journey from Wagga Wagga to Canberra to raise funds for Rise Above, who supply families dealing with cancer with food and fuel vouchers. And in sport, Newcastle captain Kalyn Ponga is crediting coach Justin Holbrook with his career-best form.
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14: Good morning, I'm Marty Cole with the latest Canberra traffic. Emergency crews are still on site at Acton. There's been a pedestrian or push bike accident on Rusty Rotson Place, which is just off Lady Denman Drive and near the boat sheds. Works continue on the Molongalo River Bridge. It remains closed both directions in between Denman Prospect and Whitlam. There'll be roadwork today at Canberra on the Pool Road between Stalwood Drive and Barrett Street, with occasional lane closures from 9:30, and works at Majura on Sutton Road, about 2K off the New South Wales border. You wouldn't operate operator chainsaw blindfolded, so why dig without searching before you dig first? If you don't, you're digging blind. Search before you dig online every time. That's the latest Canberra traffic.
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1: Now it's back to Canberra's Best Breakfast with Stephen Senatiempo. 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
2: 22 past 7, breezy and warm with sunshine filtered by passing clouds today. Heading towards the top of 23 degrees. Tonight, partly cloudy with a low of 8. Right now, clouds and sun in 5 degrees, but feels like 6 degrees with northerly winds 7 kilometres now. The air quality's fair as we look forward to tomorrow, partly sunny and breezy and warm with a top of 25 degrees. Then Friday, a little bit ordinary, a bit of morning rain and then some clouds in the afternoon with a top of 18 degrees. Some morning thunderstorms and 18 on Saturday. Sunday, a couple of showers, mostly cloudy with a little rain and a top of 20 degrees. Well, sad news if you're a football fan last night. The Socceroos went down to Brazil in a bruising defeat, 4-2. Vinny Jr. slotting the last goal for at Suncorp Stadium, 4-2 victory. Look, I think Brazil were always going to be a little bit too strong in this game. We got lucky in the last one with that draw. 6255-1206 is the number if you want to have your story this morning, or get us via text on 0488-266-266. I think we might play a bit of music, hey? I'm going to play this one, and I'll tell you why in a minute. It's Mark Boland's birthday, that's why. He would have been having a birthday today. Died age 29 in 1977. The lead singer behind T-Rex.

0: T-Rex. Get it on here on 1206 2CC. Mark Bolan, the driving force behind T-Rex, would have been having a birthday today. Born on this day in London in 1947, died age 29 in 1977. Shadow Treasurer Tim Wilson after the break, 27 and a half past seven.
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9: It's 4 degrees in Canberra, mostly sunny today, going for a top of 24. From the Capital Radio Newsroom, good morning. I'm Tia Priest-Willamott. The federal government has ordered its departments to harden cybersecurity defences following an AI data breach. A rogue bot from OpenAI gained unauthorised access to four government websites, including Medicare. Labor has directed agencies to audit outdated systems and to reduce reliance on legacy technology. Overseas briefly, UK counter-terrorism police say petrol but no explosive devices were found in the vans intercepted near a defence base on Sunday. Five men arrested on suspicion of terrorism offences have been released on police bail as investigations continue. RAF Fairford has been used by the US as part of operations in Iran. Tehran denies any involvement, but US Secretary of State Marco Rubio has told Fox News there is clearly foreign involvement in the alleged plot.
10: What happened, what almost happened, what could have happened in the UK over the weekend is a very serious situation. It's one that clearly involves the hands of a foreign actor. I won't get into great detail about that yet. I do want to thank the authorities in the United Kingdom who have been very cooperative.
9: Back here in Australia, the Reserve Bank has lifted interest rates by 25 basis points to 4.6%, the highest since October 2011. It's the fourth rate hike since February, which has added more than $5,000 a year to the average ACT mortgage. Kate Brown from Compare Club says household budgets are already stretched.
11: Canberra families have to find that money somewhere. Getting the best deal on energy, refinancing your home loans and switching insurances can save you on average about $4,000 each year and help make up that shortfall.
9: The Vikings Group has won its battle to build a new club just across the border, but there are stipulations. Instead of the original plan to fit 1,300 people, the facility will instead fit 800, and a proposed second stage will not be going ahead under orders from the New South Wales Land and Environment Court. President of the Jarrabomba Residents Association, Margot Saxer, says the club will have a severe impact on nearby residents.
12: The nearest properties are about 50 metres from the venue. We're concerned that the court has laid down a series of conditions in relation to noise. Our view is that it's always complex when there's conditions put on. It's easier for it to be a black and white thing.
9: And a local runner is taking on a 220-kilometre journey from Wagga Wagga to Canberra to raise funds for Rise Above, who supply families dealing with cancer with food and fuel vouchers. Ryan Downs is completing the run to honour his mother, who passed away from cancer in 2015, starting at her birthplace in Wagga Base Hospital and finishing at Gungahlin Cemetery. Donations can be made at riseabove.org with a fundraising goal of $22,000.
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9: The Dow Jones is down 131 points this morning at 51,349. Gold is selling at $4,182 an ounce, and one Australian dollar is buying 69.87 US cents.
8: Sports update.
9: Newcastle captain Kalyn Ponga is crediting coach Justin Holbrook with his career-best form. Ponga shapes as the Knights' best hope of toppling the Roosters in Sunday night's NRL Grand Final. He says he's taken a different approach after Holbrook's arrival at the club late last year.
13: I think the coach has just given me that freedom to be myself, to express myself on and off the field. And it's taken a lot of pressure off me. I don't have to be someone that I'm not.
9: And that's the latest from the Capital Radio newsroom.
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14: Good morning, Marty Cole with the latest Canberra traffic. Emergency crews have cleared an earlier pedestrian incident at Acton. It was on Rusty Robertson Place, just off Lady Denman Drive near the boat sheds. We have a reported breakdown on Gungahlin Drive northbound, just north of Belconnen Way. Also, roadworks have kicked off at Oaks Estate, Pialago Avenue, just near the Yass Road and Sutton Road intersection. And works still have the Molongalo River Bridge closed in both directions. Diversion is the Tuggeranong Parkway. You wouldn't operate a chainsaw blindfolded, so why dig without searching before you dig first? If you don't, you're digging blind. Search before you dig online every time. That's Canberra's latest traffic.
6: 2CC weather. Alexander Watson Insulation. Canberra's cold. Your house doesn't have to be.
9: Mostly sunny today, going for a top of 24. Partly cloudy tomorrow and 26 degrees. 19 the top on Friday and rain expected, then 18 and showers forecast for your Saturday. Right now it's 6 degrees in Nichols, 6 degrees in Watson, and it's currently 5 degrees in Holder.
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3: It's 23 minutes to 8 o'clock. Shadow Treasurer Tim Wilson has blamed government spending for Australia's persistent inflation, accusing Labor of playing a game of interest rate chicken with the Reserve Bank after yesterday the RBA lifted the cash rate to 4.6%, the highest it has been in 15 years. Shadow Treasurer Tim Wilson joins us now. Tim, good morning.
4: Good morning.
3: The Treasurer seems to be the only person that can't get his head around this spending issue.
4: That's right. He is basically addicted to this stuff. But the problem we've got is we've got it spending running much faster than tax revenue. That means we're borrowing from the future to pay for today. Every time that happens, we put upward pressure on inflation, upward pressure on interest rates. And of course, when Australians go to the supermarket, they're putting the same amount in the supermarket trolley, but paying more for it.
3: So, Tim, I guess the question has to be asked, though, and obviously it's going to be 2028 more than likely before you even get a chance to have a crack at this, is where do we cut the spending? We saw the government talk a big game on trying to rein in the NDIS, but we know that it's not just federal government spending that is impacting inflation. State and territory governments are responsible too, and all we've done is shift the cost from the federal government to the states with the NDIS.
4: Well, and that's a big part of the problem. And what we need to make sure is there's integrity around how this government money is spending, or taxpayers' money, more correctly, is being spent by the government. The NDIS is part of the story, but we've already announced, when it comes to housing bureaucracy that doesn't build homes, with net zero bureaucracy that doesn't cut emissions, our focus is going to be getting value for a taxpayers' buck and making sure that we don't see this needless waste. We don't need to spend more money. What we need is prudent management of the nation's finances. We need to make sure the economy is growing faster than inflation, which isn't what's happening now, which is why real wages are going backwards.
3: Surely you've got to take on the scare campaign around the public service. I mean, that was one of the largest one of the big issues you had at the last election was the calls to cut the public service. It is our least productive sector by its very nature. This government seems to be using that as a bit of a Ponzi scheme to keep unemployment low and keep the spending rolling on.
4: All we know is the government has employed 28 people per day. And of course, we're not seeing the same kind of level of activity in the private economy proportionate to that. You know, there's nothing specifically problematic about having public servants. They play an important role in the economy. But the idea that we can just keep adding more people on to prop up job numbers to hide what's actually happening in the real economy is completely bunkum economics. What we need is a bit more Ozempic economics, where we're trimming the waistline because the government should not be turning to the Australian people and saying, they need to pull their belt in when the government is prepared to do the same. We have currently the highest spending in 40 years outside of a pandemic or a crisis by the government. It's time to slim down.
3: I want to talk about the spending for a moment, though, because the government clearly is addicted to spending and it's all about buying votes. How do you actually manage that? Because you've got to deal with the electoral realities as well.
4: Well, we've seen the consequences of this strategy in Victoria, where this has been the model that Dan Andrews has used, and it's frankly brought my state to its knees. Anthony Albanese has picked up that model and taken it to Canberra. But in Victoria, we've seen the real consequences where people get slowly poorer, costs rise, and people go backwards in their wages, in their savings, and frankly, in their confidence and their hope. What we need to do is offer Australians a bold, compelling vision that we can build a better country if we work together, if we're united as a population, and we actually get back to building things as part of the strength of our country. At the moment, the most productive thing we seem to be at is increasing the volume of regulation, which is strangling particularly small business and undermining their success.
3: Now, Tim, the Treasurer is partly right that the war in Iran is causing part of this inflationary issue with petrol prices going up. Now, the government did talk a big game at the beginning of the war about trying to create fuel sovereignty here in Australia. We haven't seen any more of that. But how do we mitigate that? Because this thing in Iran seems like it's going to go on for quite some time now. There doesn't seem to be any light at the end of the tunnel. We need to be able to somehow inoculate our economy, don't we?
4: We need to be prudent. What we're facing is the challenges of the 21st century. A lot of the truths that we thought would hold for the late 20th century just aren't holding anymore. We need to be more resilient in our supply chains. We need to rebuild our sovereign capacity. All of this requires a productive economy, and it requires investment in our economy. Instead, what we saw at the last budget was the government target investment, target the productive side of the economy because it can't manage or can't pull its belt in. That they've got the whole economic model for the wrong for the world we're going into. That's why we need a reset, a focus back on growth, on investment, on attracting capital and talent, and building up the strength of this country.
3: As the Shadow Treasurer, it's easy for you to have these conversations because this is your portfolio, but more broadly, is your team talking about this kind of stuff enough rather than talking about other parties?
4: Well, we absolutely want to focus on the Australian people and what we need to do to build the country. I mean, I don't think the next election is going to be a referendum on the future of this country and its economic strength. Are we going to be as a nation strong enough to confront the challenges ahead of us, yet nimble and flexible enough to adapt into changing circumstances? At the moment, we're going in the complete opposite direction that we should be going in. We need to completely change our mindset. That's only going to come with a change of government.
3: Tim, thanks for your time this morning.
4: Thanks for having me.
3: All the best. Tim Wilson, the Shadow Treasurer, 6255 1206 is the number. Give us a call.
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3: Well, we're heading into NRL Grand Final weekend. The Newcastle Knights will take on the Roosters, and Knights hooker Phoenix Crosland has been suspended for four games for a hip drop tackle on Penrith's Nathan Cleary in their preliminary final win. Crosland told the judiciary he was devastated he'd put his favourite player in hospital and has called Cleary to apologise. The Socceroos have gone down swinging against Brazil, losing 4-2 in their second friendly in Brisbane. Australia took the lead midway through the first half, courtesy of a screamer from Connor Metcalf from outside the box. And the Perth Scorchers have locked in English batter Zach Crawley for their BBL title defence. It marks a return to the Orange for the 28-year-old Test star who scored 155 runs during a six-game stint with the Scorchers three seasons ago. 16-8.
2: Mark Levy. Thoughts and prayers do not keep women safe in their own homes. Thoughts and prayers don't fix a broken court system that grants bail to dangerous offenders, hands out light sentences and treats domestic violence as an afterthought until another body ends up in a morgue. How many more crisis talks do we need to have? How many royal commissions, media conferences do we have to watch before anyone on authority actually steps up and delivers real consequences?
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10: UK counter-terrorism police say petrol but no explosive devices were found in the vans intercepted near a defence base on Sunday. The Reserve Bank has lifted interest rates by 25 basis points to 4.6%, the highest since October 2011. And a local runner is taking on a 220-kilometre journey from Wagga Wagga to Canberra to raise funds for Rise Above, who supply families dealing with cancer with food and fuel vouchers. And in sport, Newcastle captain Kalyn Ponga is crediting coach Justin Holbrook with his career-best form.
11: Whatever you're doing, wherever you're going, you can rely on RedSpot, the Aussie car rental company. 2CC Traffic.
12: Good morning, Marty Cole with the latest Canberra traffic. In town, we're getting reports of a breakdown on Parkes Way. Heading eastbound, it's in between Anzac Parade and Kings Avenue. Looking okay over the Commonwealth Avenue Bridge both ways, though still only one lane open both directions for the ongoing roadworks. There's debris on Bindoobie Street at Aranda. It's in the southbound lanes just near William Hovell Drive, and still debris reported on the Tuggeranong Parkway northbound just near Lady Denman Drive. Formula One returns to Melbourne this April, bringing Australia's first ever F1 sprint race. Tickets on sale October 6 at 12 p.m. on grandprix.com.au. That's the latest Canberra traffic.
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3: It's 11 minutes to 8 o'clock. 6255 1206 is the number. It's something that I have had a real bee in my bonnet about since I've been here in Canberra, are these nurse-led walk-in centres. Now, I don't have a problem with the concept in and of itself, but I want to know whether or not it's actually working. You know, how many people are turning up to these nurse-led walk-in centres only to be told, no, go back and see your GP, we can't help you? Although we now have GP-led, well, I think we've got one GP-led centre here now. Or are they being told, go to the emergency room? Is it just becoming a bottleneck? Well, there have been rumblings around about an inquiry into these nurse-led walk-in centres, because I've often said the questions we need to know is, what's it costing per customer to go? And we know it's a lot higher than the government thought it was going to be. How many people are being sent to emergency rooms? How many people are being treated? How many people are being sent to GPs? Apparently we don't know any of this and we can't get this information. Leanne Cassley, the independent member for Yerribee, was of course the shadow health minister for quite some time, and has been on this since the beginning. She joins me in the studio. Leanne, we've kind of got some Frankenstein inquiry happening.
16: Yeah, it's a review. And so it was a motion that came through the Assembly. I think it was around 6 months ago, and the government had 12 months to report back. getting, and that's what I would hope, everything you've just outlined is exactly what we need to know. And we've just realised that they have gone to tender, which closes at the end of October, meaning the government has, what, how many months? 3 months to write, do the review and write a report and send it to the Assembly. So,
3: hang on, a tender for what? For somebody to do the...
16: That's my understanding. Right. So, as I say, I've got bits of information here and I hope to find out a bit more, because they do, it was a motion in the Assembly, so they do have to report on something.
3: Yeah.
16: And I'm hoping to know, the cost as well, what is the difference? Do the nurse practitioners have everything they need, and do we have enough of them? That sort of stuff as well. We got drawn into a political argument before the end of last term on this one, and it didn't end well. So I'm hopeful, but I'm very disappointed that it's been left so late in the year to get a good outcome for our nurse-led walk-in centres.
3: The other concern I have with these is it relies on we, the general public, who, let's be honest, we're mug punters when it comes to medicine, having to triage ourselves, you know, and determine whether, well, do we need to go to the emergency room or can we go and see the nurse?
16: And that's to your point about how many people get forwarded, pushed onto the emergency room, because there are many cases I've heard that that's exactly what happens, or people are going back to their GP. So is it just a step between? And what would be the outcome if we had GPs working alongside with nurse-led walk-in centres? That's the question we've got to ask, not to do away with our nurse practitioners, but work in consultation together.
3: The GPs... are against this model because they think that the existing GP network would have been a better way to actually manage this kind of structure. But, of course, here in the ACT, we, you know, reinvent the wheel every time. Look at the bikie laws.
16: Yes, There's many things we could talk about, Stephen.
3: Well, the human rights of bikies, that's so important.
16: It's really important.
3: But my question is, and I know you've done a lot of work on this because you and I have talked about this for nearly 6 years because you have been in the health portfolio for most of that time. Is it... The basic information isn't available. Do we know why?
16: Well, they don't track because the minister, the former minister, used to say, we don't know whether they're going to their GP afterwards. Mm. So whether it's a tick box or did you refer this person to a GP? Did you refer this person to emergency? Yeah. I think that's all it will take, and I don't imagine the administration around that would be too... too hard to do, and then possibly a follow-up at emergency that says this person's been referred from a nurse-led walk-in centre. Do they get to skip the queue if that's the case? I'm not sure. All of these things are what we desperately need a review, and it's government money that's been spent here for many, many years.
3: No, it's not government money. It's
16: our money.
3: Yeah.
16: For about 12 years, I think, even possibly longer, and there's never been a review. Now, any public spending for that long, you need to confirm that what you're spending our money on is going the right way. Do we need to shift, adjust, whatever? That's the government's job.
3: And even we look at the numbers we do have. The former Health Minister, Rachel Stephen-Smith, who was promoted upwards after she failed in health to become Deputy Chief Minister, said the direct cost was going to be about $115 per presentation, which is about $15 more than a GP visit. But it's actually more than double that.
16: Yeah, there's been a few figures, so upward of 200 is what I've heard as well. So we'd love some answers.
3: Yeah, that'd be great.
16: That would be great.
3: Now, closer to home for you, you've been talking to parents and students who are calling for a safety review of the Horse Park Drive and Mirabai Drive intersection where Moncrief Primary School students are crossing the road in an 80-kilometre-an-hour zone. You were up there yesterday. What happened?
16: So we've met with this group of parents a number of times and been to the PNC. We've supported them at the Gungahlin Community Council. And what you've got is that 80-kilometre road that separates Taylor, Throsby, Jacka from Moncrief.
3: Yep.
16: This is Margaret Hendry School, and it's where both those suburbs are the feeder schools, but the kids do have to cross that 80-kilometre road. Now, they're being taught to look left and right, but what the big problem is, it gets to be a massive bottleneck, but there's a exit lane off the 80-kilometre road, and all that you have there is just a zebra crossing.
3: Right.
16: Now, even a year six kid is pretty short, and some of our big cars these days, cars aren't seeing them, and they're in such a hurry to either pick up their kids, and we're just seeing them fly around this corner, and even the island itself isn't very big. So when the kids, there's 20 kids and a bike or a mum with a pram on this island, it's absolutely full. So we haven't prescribed anything. We've just asked the government to have a look at this because there is a high school down the road,
3: yep.
16: but it's the primary school end of things that we really need to look at.
3: Well, if it had happened in the Chief Minister's electorate, it would be fixed straight away, like the one outside Eddie's, which yes. I'm not saying it shouldn't have been done. It desperately needed fixing, but they haven't really done that properly either.
16: No, but we do have a petition for this. And yesterday when I checked, we had 377 signatures. We need 500 for it to go to a committee, and then that committee can decide to inquire or not. So if everyone wants to head to the Assembly Petitions website, find the petition and sign it, I'd be really grateful, because it's a massive issue for our primary school kids.
3: Now, quickly before I let you go, you're not particularly friendly with your old party anymore, but you did team up with them to vote against the worst budget we've ever seen in the ACT. Your fellow independents seemed to think it was all right, though.
16: They did, didn't they? Look, I think they've done a little bit. It wasn't a great budget, but it wasn't as spendy as the rest of them have been, and they have made a few hard decisions. So I'll give them that, and my speech reflected that.
3: Yeah.
16: And my concern, though, was of the infrastructure projects that were cut, the majority of them were in my electorate, and we've discussed this many times, the emergency services building, which affects the police, et cetera. We do have a college.
3: Which has now been put on the back burner because apparently there's progress on the city police station. This is what the police are telling me.
16: Well, I mean, Stephen, they need it as well. The problem is every one of them needs a priority.
3: Yeah.
16: But that's why when I became an independent, I said if it aligns with my values and it's good for Yerribee, I'll be all for it. But unfortunately, this budget just wasn't that for my electorate.
3: Yeah, fair enough. Leanne, good to talk to you. We'll catch up again soon.
16: Thanks for having me.
3: Leanne Cassley is the independent member for Yerribee, former Shadow Health Minister, of course, and former opposition leader. Look, I'm going to keep pushing on this inquiry issue because we need to know where our money's being spent, but also we need to know if we're actually getting health value out of these nurse-led walk-in centres. And the GPs say there was a better way to do it, but of course we don't listen to the experts here, we just make our own ideas. Like when the police say we need anti-consorting laws, no, we come out and say, but what about the human rights of the poor bikies? Seriously. It's 2.5 minutes to 8 after the break. We'll catch up with Senator Raf Ciccone, the chair of the Parliamentary Joint Committee on Intelligence and Security, as we do on a Wednesday. Deirdre Tyndale is going to join us live from Canada for our North America report. And then we're going to catch up with the newly appointed Catholic Bishop for the Australian Military Ordinariate, who's arrived in Canberra, Bishop Stuart Hall. When we spoke to him last time, he was Monsignor Hall and hadn't been made a bishop yet, but now he is. We'll talk to him then.
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0: The ACT government is being urged to negotiate fairer conditions for Bimbri youth workers. The community and public sector union pushing for the conditions, saying that the youth workers have been severely underpaid for years and are losing hours of pay each week while carrying out essential security and equipment checks. Union National Secretary Rebecca Fawcett says it's been 12 months of bargaining and they just want a fairer deal.
1: But unfortunately, these youth workers, they are being underpaid. They are losing hours and hours every week in unpaid work. And look, this is coming at a time when Canberrans are facing, you know, really significant cost of living pressures. It's not unreasonable that these workers want to be paid properly for all of the work that their employer requires them to do.
0: ACT Policing is seeking witnesses and dashcam footage following a collision between a police vehicle and a sedan in Phillip on Monday. Just after 4:30pm on Monday, a police vehicle and a grey Volkswagen Passat sedan collided at the intersection of Hindmarsh Drive and Ainsworth Street. There were no injuries. However, police are urging anyone who witnessed or has dashcam footage of the collision to come forward and contact Crime Stoppers. And Jerrabomba residents are being reminded to make a submission to the Queanbeyan-Pallering Regional Council's public consultation on the future of Duns Creek Road. The consultation period closes on October 6th and residents can make a submission through the council's website. Council is consulting on options for Duns Creek Road Stage 2, which will connect the Stage 1 corridor to Old Cooma Road, with three options available.
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0: 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Unleaded is $2.46 at the Ready Express in Belconnen. It's $2.45 at the Ampol in Braddon, and it's $2.44 at the United in Canberra.
2: The latest finance report.
0: The Dow Jones is down 131 points this morning at 51,349. Gold is selling at $4,181 an ounce, and one Australian dollar is buying 69.87 US cents.
2: Sports update.
0: Knights hooker Phoenix Crossland will miss four games, including Sunday's grand final, for his nasty hip drop tackle. He told the judiciary he'd been in contact with Nathan Cleary to apologise and was devastated with his actions. Speaking after his ban was handed down, Crossland says he'll now do everything he can to help his team.
3: My focus goes to Newcastle Knights and winning this grand final and helping Harrison Graham prepare as best he can and get a win on Sunday. So thanks everyone. Sorry again.
0: And Australia's cricketers will take on South Africa in the third and final ODI clash a little later today. The Aussies looking for some pride after losing the opening two matches so far. Skipper Pat Cummins is set to return to the team. And that's the latest from the Capital Radio newsroom.
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5: Morning, I'm Marty Cole with the latest Canberra traffic. We have reports of a breakdown at Curtin. It's on Yarra Glen in the citybound lanes just before Adelaide Avenue, and debris on Cotter Road near the Lady Denman Drive interchange as well. Still reports of debris on the Tuggeranong Parkway in the northbound lanes near the Arboretum, and a breakdown being reported now on Caswell Drive as you head north toward Belconnen Way. A reminder, the Molongalo River Bridge remains closed both directions. No access Denman Prospect to Whitlam. This week at IGA, get Primo Shortcut Rindless Bacon, 750 grams, half price, just $8.40. That's worth pulling over for. Ends October 6 at participating stores. Excludes IGA local grocer. That's Canberra traffic.
4: 2CC weather. Alexander Watson Insulation. Canberra's cold. Your house doesn't have to be.
0: Mostly sunny today, going for a top of 24. Partly cloudy tomorrow and 26 degrees. 19 the top on Friday and rain expected, then 18 and showers forecast for your Saturday. Right now, it's 9 degrees in Palmerston, 9 degrees in Reid, and it's 8 degrees in Fisher.
4: Canberra's news leader is 2CC.
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2: 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Thanks to Canberra Toyota, Belconnen, Gungahlin and Phillip. 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Canberra's 2CC.
3: It's 7 past 8, I should say, on this Wednesday, the 30th of September. Of course, the big news this week is this Medicare data breach. OpenAI, the mob behind ChatGPT, was apparently responsible for it. Somebody told it to go and look for some aggregated information. It tried to get into our Medicare system and Medicare said no, so it found a back door and went in and did it anyway, which is all sort of, like, it raises issues about our own cybersecurity here in Australia. There's questions to be answered about when the government knew and why they waited until the Prime Minister was on the grand stage of the United Nations, the moribund organisation that it is in New York, to self-aggrandise. But now we've had OpenAI issue a formal apology. So it's a little bit like, you know, when somebody catches up in, well, sorry, not here in Canberra, but in other parts of Australia, so I'll tell you how it works. If you accidentally cut somebody off on traffic, you sort of wave and say sorry. Doesn't happen here in Canberra. People deliberately cut you off. But OpenAI has done the effective same to that, you know. So, well, we hacked into your Medicare data. Wave. Everything's forgiven, apparently. Yeah, you got to wonder how all this happens, don't you? 6255 1206. Time to talk to the chair of the Parliamentary Joint Committee on Intelligence and Security, Senator Raf Jaconi. Raf, good morning.
4: Good morning, Stephen. How are you?
3: Good. Now, your committee would have to be concerned about this from a security and intelligence perspective, but there's questions to be answered by the government too. We can't throw this all on OpenAI. We need to know how they got in.
4: But we do, and the government has made it very clear that they want to get to the bottom of this. They've established a task force being led by the Department of Prime Minister and Cabinet, and then having the National Cyber Security Coordinator, including our Australian Signals Directorate, the police and the AI Safety Institute, looking at how is it that it was possible for an AI agent was able to breach, I think it's probably the better word here rather than hack, but breach their systems. It's also, since then too, the government has also issued a directive to every single department to do an audit of their online systems. We want to make sure that they understand how important this issue is, and particularly harden, I guess, their cybersecurity defences, particularly when it comes to our legacy technology systems. I should just stress one thing, though, that and this is not trying to downplay, but in terms of the website that was breached, it's a database system that holds data that is, you know, made public. It's just that the system was able to go through unofficial channels about how it obtained that data rather than going through proper processes. But all that data is publicly available. But it just shows you the power that AI has, quite frankly. And overnight, we saw the president in the US meeting with all the AI top tech leaders, saying how important AI was, and whoever wins the AI race ends up winning, you know, the global economy. Because quite frankly, things are moving at such a pace at the moment, Stephen, that you know, I think we really need to take this issue very seriously.
3: I want to talk about this UK terror plot in the United Kingdom. This worries me because both the UK and American intelligence communities are saying, oh, no, we all knew about it, we were monitoring it, but yet they let them get within 400 metres of a joint airbase, only to be discovered by a farmer who happened to be driving home late at night and then five men are arrested and let out on bail almost a day later. I'm a little bit concerned about this.
4: And what has also transpired in the last couple of hours since we've woken up on this side of the world is that it has been alleged that potentially one of the five suspects may have actually tipped off the police. They may have got cold feet about what may have unfolded or was about to unfold. Mm. So I think we've just got to watch this space carefully. I mean, obviously it's an ongoing investigation, but it just shows you how important it is that we continue to support our police force, how we need to continue supporting our intelligence and security agencies. Unfortunately, there are people out there who do want to do harm to our way of life, and particularly with the situation in the Middle East against Iran. I mean, they've got form in Australia with those two terrorist attacks on both in Sydney and in Melbourne targeting the Jewish community. But, you know, it just goes to show you that, unfortunately, we live in a world now where we have to monitor very carefully about our threat situation, and that's why ASIO has lifted that threat to probable, and that says very clearly that, you know, we are at a stage where we need to be careful because it is probable that we could have a terrorist attack on our soil. And that just goes to show you that, you know, countries like the UK, US and the other Five Eyes nations have to work very carefully and closely to and make sure that we can uncover any threats that might emerge in the immediate future.
3: No doubt about that. Now, in between getting selfies, the Prime Minister did at least do one thing at the United Nations, and that was sign this bilateral agreement, security agreement between Australia and Ukraine. Now, we know that we've been giving Ukraine, well, second-hand equipment, basically, and a bit of money here or there, but are we going to get any of their drone and counter-drone technology in return?
4: So I'm not sure if I've mentioned too, but a lot of Australian companies, when the war initially kicked off, actually were supporting Ukraine. I know there's one company here in Melbourne where I'm based that was sending drones to support the Ukrainians. I think they were made out of cardboard, so they weren't detectable. But since then, technology has evolved and they've become a lot more sophisticated to a point where they're now making their own drones, and we're now looking at the technology that's been used and looking at ways that, we could maybe embed that into the ADF and other like-minded nations as well. So, look, it's a two-way street here, and we're obviously working very close with our brothers and sisters in Ukraine. You're right, we have provided further additional support, I think another $60 million. That takes our total contribution to Ukraine to almost $1.9 billion. And that includes $45 million in ADF equipment and $10 million towards their energy support fund. Because unfortunately, their electricity and energy supplies keep getting absolutely decimated by the Russians every time they have very large-scale attacks. But they've got a lot of friends here in Australia. And, you know, I've met with our ambassador, the Ukrainian ambassador, who's based in Canberra, Vassal, and he's a really great bloke. I'm sure you have met him as well.
3: And I had lunch with him about a month ago, yeah.
4: Correct, yeah. And it just the stories that he shares about not just his own family and friends, but just the country, and they're so resilient. And, you know, we as a nation proudly have stood side by side with them, and making sure that we continue to impose sanctions on Russian individuals and businesses. There's about 1,800 sanctions now and about 300 shadow fleet vessels. So it's important. It's not just an effort that's just done by Australia. I mean, there's a worldwide effort, but, you know, I really do hope there'll be an end to the war soon. But unfortunately, I think the Russians, particularly President Putin, are very stubbornly wanting to persist with this war.
3: No doubt about that. Raf, good to talk to you. We'll catch up next week.
4: We will. All the very best.
3: You too. Senator Raf Ciccone, Chair of the Parliamentary Joint Committee on Intelligence and Security. It's a 8:15.
2: 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And now, just 80 minutes, stand between two teams and rugby league immortality. The Roosters versus the Knights. The 2026 NRL Grand Final. 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
8: The ACT government is being urged to negotiate fairer conditions for Bimbri youth workers. ACT policing is seeking witnesses and dashcam footage following a collision between a police vehicle and a sedan in Phillip on Monday. And Jerrabomba residents are being reminded to make a submission to the Queanbeyan Palaring Regional Council's public consultation on the future of Duns Creek Road. And in sport, Knights hooker Phoenix Crossland will miss four games, including Sunday's grand final, for his nasty hip drop tackle.
0: When your car is off the road, you can rely on RedSpot to keep you moving. 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
9: Good morning, Marty Cole with the latest Canberra traffic. Watch for a breakdown on the Federal Highway at Watson as you head outbound near Ant Hill Street. There have been some works on Gungahlin Drive at Mitchell, not too far from the cemetery. They should be packing up shortly. Watch your speed along the Majura Parkway this morning. Still reported debris on the Tuggeranong Parkway in the northbound lanes near Lady Denman Drive, and also a breakdown northbound on Caswell Drive near Belconnen Way. The Molonglo River Bridge remains closed both directions. Drop your bottles and cans to a return point for recycling that makes sense. Search ACT CDS to find your nearest return point. That's ACT CDS. And you're up to date. That's the latest Canberra traffic.
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3: It's 20 past 8. The forecast is telling me breezy and warm with some sun, then turning cloudy with a high of 23. Clouds and sun are 9 degrees at the moment, but feels like 14 degrees with no wind to speak of. It's also telling me rain is ending in 25 minutes. I don't know where the rain is, though. So there you go. As always, the bomb, bombing. 6255 1206.
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3: Joining us live from Canada, the Vice President of Crestview Strategy, Deirdre Tindall. Morning, Deirdre.
14: Morning, Stephen. Did you almost call me the Prime Minister there?
3: Yeah, well, you should be. Oh, no, Carney's going all right, isn't he? He's, as far as lefties
14: he's
3: go.
14: Yeah, he's
3: going okay. Yeah. Now, tell me what's going on with this trade war, though. We've got a long-time advisor to the President of the United States telling Canadian lobbyists, get the hell out of the US. But I kind of get that in the context of what's going on at the moment, but cautioning Canada against interfering in US midterm elections? I mean, you're not Russia. I know apparently you can see Russia from parts of Canada, but that's like, you know, it's a bit ridiculous.
14: Well, for one thing, yeah, well, you know, I think in response we can point out the fact that a major expansion of an LNG project with JV partners, including Shell and Mitsubishi, was announced today in Canada. So that's businesses recognizing that Canada has something to offer the world and are acting upon it. I think what this tells us is that the trade war is finally hitting a nerve with people in the U.S., including advisors to Donald Trump, as they approach the midterm elections on November 3rd. Mm. And it is a bit rich for the U.S. to be accusing Canada of interfering in an election when, let's face it, U.S. President Donald Trump was no stranger during last year's Canadian federal election.
3: I guess the problem here is, though, because we've had people like Gretchen Whitmer and Kathy Hochul both come out and sort of caution against this trade war, but it's only those states of the United States that kind of border Canada that are going to feel the direct impact of this, where the red states, where Donald Trump is, well, the ones that he's trying to appeal to, probably actually think, yeah, great, we're taking on everybody, including the Canadians.
14: Well, certainly the border states are feeling it likely a bit more, simply because, as we've talked about on this show before, cross-border tourism, in addition to cross-border trade, is really suffering. The numbers are down. Canadians aren't as interested in going to the United States. We're not choosing Texas, as the song would suggest. And so I would suggest that all states are feeling it at the moment, and that this is members of the Republican movement likely realizing that they need to do something different and need to probably seek to blame someone else for some of the economic pain that's being inflicted on their voters and on the people of the United States.
3: You know, there's a great collaboration between US and Canadian country music singers. That's where this gets solved, because American country stars love their Crown Royal whiskey.
14: They do. They talk about drinking Jack, and they enjoy their Molson Canadian and their Coors Light as well, driving their Chevy Silverados. Yeah. So yes, maybe we all just need to come together and write more country music songs.
3: Indeed, yeah, we can do it in reverse, where Canada and America become friends again. Although this is a bit emblematic of the pile-on against data centres out of the United States as well. We're experiencing the same thing here in Australia at the moment. Where is Canada on this whole data centre boom?
14: This has been a fascinating issue to watch evolve, because at the start of this year, I don't think we hardly saw any headlines, whether it was Canada, the US, or elsewhere, about opposition to data centers. And in fact, I remember speaking to the Assistant Secretary of the Department of Energy earlier this year, and her messaging on data centers was effectively that communities who don't get on board will be left behind economically. And that's the language that many Republicans have been trying to use for most of this year. And I think they've realized that it's a bit of a failure. It's backfiring on them. Here in Canada, we now have people actively watching the number of data centers that are popping up. And it's all the similar issues, right? It's about land use. It's about water use. It's about noise pollution. So very similar issues that we're seeing in the U.S. that are now being debated here in Canada. And I think it's a great test case for anyone looking at campaigns to remember that you need to have honest conversations with people and be engaging early on, and not just think that facts and statistics are going to win people over.
3: Yeah, it's one of those things that seems to be moving too fast for everybody. Well, we saw the Medicare hack here with OpenAI, but I think the other problem is, and I wonder how this is playing out in North America, is that here in Australia we don't seem to be able to distinguish between the technology and the data centres that are housing the information. We've kind of thrown it all into one basket, thinking that it's all the same thing, but it's really not. One is infrastructure, one is runaway technology, for lack of a better way of putting it.
14: Well, I think I saw now ChatGPT has reached something like 1.2 billion weekly users, right? And I heard somebody earlier today on the radio refer to AI centers rather than data centers. So you're absolutely right. The two issues are being conflated. And I think the proponents of those data centers would probably do well to explain what the use of their data center is, if not only for things like chatbots.
3: Yeah, well, that's right. I mean, I have started using a little bit of AI from time to time just to sort of collate stories and things, but I don't really trust it. And I know that I'm an Android user, and when I get in the car, Android Auto now uses Google Gemini, and it's absolutely useless, where once upon a time it was pretty good. You could say, hey, navigate to such and such, and now it takes you the other side of the world.
14: Well, and look, maybe the joy is in the journey and not the destination.
3: Let's hope so. Deirdre, great to talk to you. We'll catch up again next week.
14: Sounds good. Thanks, Stephen.
3: Deirdre Tindall, Vice President of Crestview Strategy. We'll catch up with her next Wednesday to talk all things at North America. 6255 1206.
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3: Yeah, if you do call the program on 6255 1206, you'll get a ticket in the meat tray raffle. 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Joe will be happy to look at your orders for you and deliver anywhere across Canberra and Queanbeyan too. The Italian sausages are sensational. I talk about it every day, don't I? I had some, pulled some out of the freezer for tonight. I think I'm going to make a pasta with sausage and broccolini. But just, you know, what I've been doing lately, and don't hate me on this, my Italian aunties would hate this. I put them in the air fryer at 210 degrees for 12 minutes, and they cook perfectly. Nice and tender, absolutely sensational. After the break, we're going to talk to the newly appointed Catholic Bishop of the Australian Military Ordinariate, Bishop Stuart Hall, who arrived in Canberra last week.
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8: It's 8 degrees in Canberra, mostly sunny today, going for a top of 24. From the Capital Radio Newsroom, good morning. I'm Tia Priest-Willamott. Local businesses in the nation's capital will be feeling the financial pressure coming from all sides, according to the Canberra Business Chamber. It comes after the Reserve Bank voted to increase interest rates yesterday by 25 basis points to 4.6%. Business Chamber CEO Greg Harford says things are looking grim at the moment.
1: People I talk to saying that they think it's kind of the worst that they've seen the economy or certainly business sentiment in a very long time, if not ever. Businesses are hurting, households are hurting, there's a whole lot of other factors going on there as well, of course. There's a whole range of things going on which certainly make a pretty challenging time.
8: The ACT government is being urged to negotiate fairer conditions for Bimbri youth workers. The community and public sector union pushing for the conditions, saying that the youth workers have been severely underpaid for years and are losing hours of pay each week while carrying out essential security and equipment checks. Union National Secretary Rebecca Fawcett says it's been 12 months of bargaining and they just want a fairer deal.
2: But unfortunately, these youth workers, they are being underpaid. They are losing hours and hours every week in unpaid work. And look, this is coming at a time when Canberrans are facing, you know, really significant cost of living pressures. It's not unreasonable that these workers want to be paid properly for all of the work that their employer requires them to do.
8: ACT Policing is seeking witnesses and dashcam footage following a collision between a police vehicle and a sedan in Phillip on Monday. Just after 4:30pm on Monday, a police vehicle and a grey Volkswagen Passat sedan collided at the intersection of Hindmarsh Drive and Ainsworth Street. There were no injuries. However, police are urging anyone who witnessed or has dashcam footage of the collision to come forward and contact Crime Stoppers. And Jerrabomba residents are being reminded to make a submission to the Queanbeyan-Pallering Regional Council's public consultation on the future of Duns Creek Road. The consultation period closes on October 6th and residents can make a submission through the council's website. Council is consulting on options for Duns Creek Road Stage 2, which will connect the Stage 1 corridor to Old Cooma Road, with three options available.
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8: Checking petrol prices. Unleaded is $2.46 at the Ready Express in Belconnen. It's $2.45 at the Ampol in Braddon, and it's $2.44 at the United in Canberra.
23: The latest finance report.
8: The Dow Jones is down 131 points this morning at 51,349. Gold is selling at $4,181 an ounce, and one Australian dollar is buying 69.87 US cents.
23: Sports update.
8: Knights hooker Phoenix Crossland will miss four games, including Sunday's grand final, for his nasty hip drop tackle. He told the judiciary he'd been in contact with Nathan Cleary to apologise and was devastated with his actions. Speaking after his ban was handed down, Crossland says he'll now do everything he can to help his team.
24: My focus goes to Newcastle Knights and winning this grand final and helping Harrison Graham prepare as best he can and get a win on Sunday. So thanks everyone. Sorry again.
8: And Australia's cricketers will take on South Africa in the third and final ODI clash a little later today. The Aussies looking for some pride after losing the opening two matches so far. Skipper Pat Cummins is set to return to the team. And that's the latest from the Capital Radio newsroom.
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9: Good morning, Marty Cole with the latest Canberra traffic. We're seeing delays southbound along the Tuggeranong Parkway from around Lady Denman Drive through to Cotter Road. There's debris in the northbound lanes through that area as well. Traffic is busy inbound from right on John Gorton Drive and Cotter Road. The parkway is the alternative to the closure of the Molongalo River Bridge. That bridge is closed both directions between Whitlam and Denman Prospect until 6 o'clock this Sunday night, so the diversion is quite busy. ACT Policing is now recruiting. 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Call 1300 59
25: 59 37. 2CC weather. Alexander Watson Insulation. Canberra's cold. Your house doesn't have to be.
8: Mostly sunny today, going for a top of 24. Partly cloudy tomorrow and 26 degrees. 19 the top on Friday and rain expected, then 18 and showers forecast for your Saturday. Right now, it's 9 degrees in Palmerston, 9 degrees in Reid, and it's 8 degrees in Fisher.
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3: 23 minutes to 9. A couple of months ago, we spoke to Monsignor Stuart Hall, as he was then, who was the Dean of St Patrick's Cathedral in Melbourne. It had been announced that he was going to become the Bishop of the Australian Military Ordinariate, the Catholic bishop that looks after the chaplains within our Defence Force. Since then, he's been consecrated as a bishop and he's now in Canberra and he's had his first Mass at the Royal Military College in Duntroon at the Catholic Chapel there. Now, Bishop Stuart Hall, Your Excellency, good morning.
12: Good morning, Stephen.
3: Moving forward, we're probably going to chat every now and then. Is it all right if I just call you Father Stuart?
12: Yeah, it's fine.
3: Right, yep. Okay. Now, as I said last time we spoke, you were gearing up for this. You have done some work. Well, you had been a chaplain in the past. What's the transition been like so far?
12: I think I'm still in the honeymoon stage. I arrived here last Tuesday and still unpacking and just getting to know some of the chaplains here and obviously just trying to settle in and haven't really connected with the defence senior leadership yet, but hopefully do that in the next month or so. But yeah, getting there slowly but slowly and getting some ideas on paper.
3: Up until now, our Archbishop Christopher Prowse has been the apostolic administrator, which in Catholic terms is the fill-in guy until we have a substantive one. That was 5 years. What was the handover like? And I guess coming off such a long period without a substantive bishop, is there a... And I'm not trying to cast any aspersions on his grace because we get along very well, but was there a bit of a clean-up that you've got to engage in?
12: Oh, no. Look, over the years, I've been in some sort of contact with Archbishop Prowse and in and out of the diocese, military diocese. And so, yeah, I've been aware of what he's been doing, how he's been caretaking the diocese in those 5 years. So, really, we had a sort of a handover last week, and... And just some folders and just some conversations and also leading up to the ordination. Yeah, once it was announced, we had conversations and just get a lay of the land, as it were. And the diocese has been functioning and, and we continue now under a new leadership.
3: The reason I had always planned to reach out and have a chat to you once you finally arrived here in Canberra, but what prompted me to call you this week is because I went to confession last week and saw one of your flock lined up before me, an army major, and it occurred to me that now, when the average Catholic goes to confess his sins or her sins, that's a regular part of life. But
12: yes.
3: I imagine sometimes the people you're dealing with have to do things in the context of their duty that make that process even more difficult?
0: Well, going to confession is never difficult. That's what your life, a journey life is. It's open to every Catholic, for the beginners and the of the Lord. Certainly in an occupation, a vocation in the military, there are decisions that military personnel will have to make, but hopefully they make those decisions with an ethical perspective and a moral outline. And the fundamentals of the value and the dignity of every human being. And, you know, end of the day, if they examine their conscience and they're able to, seek advice, that they're on the path to being one with the Lord and doing the Lord's work.
3: Now, as part of your first Mass at the chapel at Duntroon, you also had the Anglican bishop to the ADF, Grant Dibden, there with you as well, amongst other military chaplains. What's the dialogue or the dynamic between the various faiths within the military?
0: Yes, the Anglican bishop was there in attendance. My memory of my time in the military and every indication now is that the Religious Advisory Committee to the Services, which is a committee that a lot of the faith groups have belonged to, we get on well. You know, there's that respect, there's that understanding that we come from a different perspective at times in faith issues. But in the end of the day, we're all trying to do our best for the men and women who serve in the uniform, the Defence Force, as well as their families. So there's a harmony and there's a real endeavour to work together and going forward together.
3: Now, how are you coping with Canberra so far? You've come at the right time of the year where the weather's starting to become all right. Four seasons in one day in Melbourne. How are you gearing up for next winter? Are you preparing yourself for that? Hang on, I think unfortunately we've lost Bishop Stuart Hall. We might try and get him back for a chat another time, but there you go. He's now based here in Canberra as the Catholic Bishop of the Australian Military Ordinariate, which means he is the bishop that looks after all of the military chaplains or padres right across our Defence Force, both based here in Canberra and right across the country and the world for that matter. So it's probably the biggest diocese in the world. Archbishop Prowse has got a fairly big area to look after with Cameron Goulburn. Bishop Hall, even bigger than that. It is 17 minutes to 9 o'clock. 2CC breakfast.
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13: Michael McLaren, weekdays from noon on 2CC.
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26: The ACT government is being urged to negotiate fairer conditions for Bimbri youth workers. ACT policing is seeking witnesses and dashcam footage following a collision between a police vehicle and a sedan in Phillip on Monday. And Jerrabomba residents are being reminded to make a submission to the Queanbeyan Palaring Regional Council's public consultation on the future of Duns Creek Road. And in sport, Knights hooker Phoenix Crossland will miss four games, including Sunday's grand final, for his nasty hip drop tackle.
25: Whatever you're doing, wherever you're going, you can rely on Redspot, the Aussie car rental company. 2CC traffic.
9: Good morning, Marty Cole with the latest Canberra traffic. Still reports of some debris on the Tuggeranong Parkway in the northbound lanes near Lady Denman Drive, and traffic is slowing southbound past the site as well toward Cotter Road. The Tuggeranong Parkway is the diversion off the closure of the Molongalo River Bridge, so traffic has been slow in both directions. Also at Kingston, we're getting reports of some debris on Wentworth Avenue as you head inbound toward Tilopia Park. Are you looking for a new career? Transport Canberra Fleet Operations is hiring. 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See anything on the roads? Call 1300 59 59 37. That's the latest Canberra traffic.
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3: It is 12 minutes to 9 o'clock. Breezy and warm with some sun, then turning cloudy with a high of 23 degrees today. Tonight, partly cloudy with a low of 8. Right now, clouds and sun are 9 degrees, but feels like 12. There's no wind to speak of. And apparently periods of rain will end in about 34 minutes, and I don't know where that rain is. It looks beautiful out the window. Maybe it's on the other side of the building. See you, Priest Willamott. Have you seen any rain?
26: From my side of the desk, there is a bit of dark cloud behind you, which you couldn't see.
3: Okay, yeah, right.
26: So it is coming.
3: Behind the wattle.
26: Exactly.
3: Right, okay. For those that know our studios, there's a lovely wattle just outside the window that Tia thinks is dying.
26: I don't think it's dying. I think it's had its...
3: Had its day. Yeah, right. Okay. Let's have a look at some local news before we finish. What's going on?
26: The federal government has issued a directive to all departments requiring them to strengthen their cybersecurity systems. The order follows a rogue OpenAI bot breaching four government websites, including Medicare. Agencies are being required to audit legacy systems and accelerate plans to phase out legacy technology. The directive aims to fix security flaws quickly without accidentally taking public websites offline.
3: What's happening in sport?
26: I've got more news.
3: Oh, you've got more news, have you? Sorry.
26: More news.
3: Oh, did you expect me to...
26: You look like you wanted to say something.
3: No. I was just got a text from my priest and that always sort of throws me.
26: Oh.
3: Yeah.
26: Well, moving on then.
3: Yeah.
26: The US president is again playing down the need for guardrails around AI, despite calls from within the industry for a slowdown. Donald Trump has hosted officials from multiple tech giants to discuss the state of the industry as he seeks to call the technology super intelligence. He claims the title artificial intelligence is no longer appropriate. And new data shows an increase in energy efficiency across Australia. The total amount of energy needed to power the country's economy has fallen by almost 5% in less than a decade. The trend has reportedly been driven by the gradual shift away from fossil fuel sources.
3: Yeah, I think it's probably been driven by the downturn in the economy and people can't afford the electricity. But that's just me being cynical. All right, are we ready for sport now?
26: I'm ready for sport now.
3: Okay.
26: Newcastle Knights hooker Phoenix Crossland has copped a four-match ban, ruling him out of Sunday's NRL Grand Final. panel. The 26-year-old pleaded guilty to a dangerous contact charge for a tackle which left Penrith's Nathan Cleary with a broken leg.
3: I reckon he's been hard done by here. I mean, I heard Spud Carroll in the news yesterday calling for him to be given 8 or 12 weeks, but, you know, I mean, seriously, if Spud had a cop the suspensions he deserved when he was playing, you don't know who Spud Carroll is, do you?
26: No.
3: No, anyway, remember, he played for South, so it doesn't really matter that much. Anyway, keep going.
26: Meanwhile, the Roosters have named utility Connor Watson in their squad for Sunday night's decider against the Knights. Watson failed an HIA at Suncorp Stadium last Friday night, but will visit an independent urologist on Thursday in a bid to be cleared. And Geelong veteran Jake Colin-Jasny is hanging up the boots after 209 AFL games. The 31-year-old premiership player has been medically retired due to concussion.
3: Is this the bloke that they did that weird sort of deal with that caused all the controversy about a month ago? That was him, wasn't it?
26: Maybe. Sounds familiar.
3: Yeah, okay.
26: Right. I'm not across AFL as much as I am with NRL, much to the displeasure of many people in the
3: newsroom. Who did you go for in the NRL?
26: In the NRL, the Raiders.
3: Oh, okay, good. Well, that's good. Yeah.
26: Well, yes.
3: I'm going for the Knights. So I'm getting back on the old Knights bandwagon this weekend, though.
26: I think a lot of people are.
3: Yeah.
26: Well, there's the, of course, obviously the Roosters, you know, took down the Raiders back in 2019.
3: Yes, yeah, so yeah. There's so there's a bit of a grudge
26: bad
3: match
26: blood there.
3: But the other thing is Newcastle's the other one club town.
26: Hmm.
3: You know, so they're kind of a little bit like us.
26: Yeah. Support for Newcastle.
3: Yeah, indeed. Shall we look at some famous birthdays?
26: Yes.
3: All right, let's do that.

0: Victoria Tennant is 73 today.
1: English-born actress.
0: Yeah, starred with her former husband Steve Martin in the films All of Me in 1984. That was very funny, where he had his brain transplanted into another person. It was kind of a bit weird. Mm. And she was also in LA Story in 1991, which features my favourite scene, given that yesterday was National Coffee Day.
2: Mm-hmm. I'll have a decaf coffee.
3: I'll have a decaf espresso.
4: I'll have a double decaf cappuccino.
5: Give me decaffeinated coffee ice cream.
6: Morris, I'll have a half double decaffeinated half cap with a twist of lemon.
7: I'll have a twist of lemon.
0: Those people should be banned from drinking coffee. That's my view. Barry Williams is 72 today.
1: American actor.
0: You know who he was, of course.
1: Perhaps.
0: He was Greg Brady in The Brady Bunch.

0: Andrew, that's another one of the 5:30 TV shows after you got home from school type ones. There you go, the Brady Bunch. Mm. It also says he played Garner Ellerby in the Baywatch TV series. He didn't. Garner Ellerby was African-American. Anyway, a completely different actor whose name was Gregory something Williams. Anyway, moving right along. Gordon Elliott is 70 today.
1: English-born Australian TV host and producer.
0: Yeah, for a long time he was the host of Good Morning Australia, which was the Channel 10 version of the Today Show back in the 80s. But then he went on to host this thing called Hardline, I think it was, and it was really tabloidy rubbish.
1: Mm.
0: It was based on an American show. Fran Drescher's 69.
1: US actress.
0: Yes, you know who she is, though.
1: Of course.
0: Who?
1: She starred as Fran in The Nanny.

0: Was that great line from what was his name, Mr. Sheffield, where he was the producer who passed on Cats, and obviously Andrew Lloyd Webber took it up, and he said it was pussycat people in garbage bins. Which I guess it was. Eric Stoltz is 65.
1: The US actor.
0: Yeah, I remember him in one of my favourite medical TV shows, Chicago Hope, alongside the great Mandy Patinkin and Adam Arkin, amongst others. Christine Larty was in it. Yeah, great show. Now, here's one that you won't know, and I kind of know the name. Ken Hinckley, 60.
1: The VFL AFL player and coach?
0: Yeah, appointed the inaugural senior coach of the Tasmania Football Club, which will come in 2028, but was the longest serving senior coach of the Port Adelaide Power.

0: Andrew's telling me Eric Stoltz was supposed to be Marty McFly in the Back to the Future movies. It wouldn't have been the same without Michael J. Fox. No. You know, there's a DeLorean in the basement car park of my building. Apparently there's two in Canberra. One of them is permanently parked in the basement.
1: Well, there is a person, I forgot his name now, but he goes around as Doc Brown in the DeLorean, which he got from America. He went over there, did a massive road trip around America to get it back to able to be.
0: Well, I don't know many of my neighbours because I leave the building at 3 o'clock in the morning. So maybe it's him. I don't know.
1: Yeah. It's very cool. He's got all the props as well. It's quite impressive. There you go.
0: Well, I did see it up on, it was up on Jack's once, and I took a photo of it and posted it on Instagram saying, well, clearly the flux capacitor is gone. But, you know, anyway, moving right along. Ken Hinkle, I want to talk about Port Adelaide for a moment because I spent some time in South Australia. Well, I spent a lot of time in South Australia as a kid but did live there for a while. Everybody in South Australia is a huge fan of Port Adelaide in the SANFL or the SANFL as they insist on calling it now. But they all hate Port Adelaide in the AFL. I don't get it. Craig, who's going to be filling in a couple of weeks, he's from Adelaide. Maybe I'll ask him one day. Lacey Schaber. Or Shabert, I don't know how she pronounces it, Shaber. She's 44 today.
1: She's the US actress.
0: Yes, she was the youngest daughter in Party of Five.

0: And Martin Guptill is 40 today, the New Zealand cricketer. So let's play the unofficial New Zealand national anthem. That's all we've got time for today. Thank you, Tia. We will be back to do it all again from 5:30 in the morning. If you want to get in touch with us overnight, head to 2cc.net.au and click on the feedback icon. Stick around now, though. Mark Levy's in next with the morning show. He's going to be broadcasting live from McDonald Jones Stadium in Newcastle, the home of the Newcastle Knights. But until we come back in the wee small hours of tomorrow morning, don't do anything I wouldn't do. Don't be a Muppet and don't stop believing.
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10: It's 11 degrees in Canberra, mostly sunny today, going for a top of 24. From the Capital Radio Newsroom, good morning. I'm Tia Priest-Willamott. Interest rates are at a 15-year high, with the RBA raising the cash rate to 4.6%. Four hikes since February mean Canberra mortgage holders are now paying over $5,000 more each year. Kate Brown from Compare Club says families have some tough decisions to make.
11: We know $5,000 doesn't just appear out of thin air, but making sure that you're not overpaying for your home loan, energy and insurances could put a bit of breathing room back into your household budget.
10: The ACT's chief police officer has publicly backed the introduction of anti-consorting laws. Scott Lee says outlaw motorcycle gangs are growing in the territory and believes the ACT

0: with the plan.
1: It was in the wrong location. We believe that it would have been better suited to be away from residences and being facing on Thompsett Drive. We also had issues with the fact that it traded too late. We wanted to see that the trading hours were consistent with that of the Jerrabomberah Tavern. And we also, you know, we thought that it was too big in size. They've now reduced that, but also it had too many poker machines.
0: And an increase in the number of young people vaping has sparked a new education campaign by the ACT government. The Youth Vaping Campaign is designed to increase awareness about the dangers of vaping and provide support to those who want to quit. Health Minister Dr. Marissa Patterson admits it's a significant problem in the community.
2: To people that maybe are looking to cease vaping and struggling. So, this is really exciting campaign and it's great to have this conversation. And I guess on the sort of flip side of all this work, we've also got a lot of work happening on the law enforcement side of things in terms of addressing illegal tobacco and vaping as well.
3: Sports update.
0: Roosters 5/8 Daly Cherry Evans is experiencing a very different grand final week to the one he first experienced 15 years ago. The 37-year-old is looking to bookend his NRL career with premierships before a swan song in England. He's told today, life looks a little different to that of the 22-year-old rookie at Manly.
4: This time around for me, I know my family's really proud of where I'm at and we're hoping to make it a special day, not just for us as players, but for our families as well. And I know my kids have been a part of the journey the last few years and they're pumped to be going to grand final day.
0: And the Fremantle Dockers coach says he's got over the devastation of his AFL grand final loss. The minor premiers were fighting for their first flag on the weekend, but lost their lead when the Brisbane Lions got 4 goals in the game's last 4 minutes. Dockers coach Justin Longmire addressed players at the team's post-grand final function, saying they were beaten by one of the better teams of all time.
5: Probably got over the devastation, to be honest, and I just feel really proud of the efforts, not only the players, like we just thought we had a real crack and gave it our best.
0: And that's the latest from the Capital Radio Newsroom.
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7: Just a reminder, works continue today with the Molongalo River Bridge still closed both directions in between Denman Prospect and Whitlam. We still have reports of debris on the Tuggeranong Parkway in the northbound lanes as you head toward Lady Denman Drive. And works have kicked off at Oaks Estate, holding up Yass Road both ways near Sutton Road. You wouldn't operate a chainsaw blindfolded, so why dig without searching before you dig first? If you don't, you're digging blind. Search before you dig online every time. And that's the latest Canberra traffic.
6: 2CC weather. Alexander Watson Insulation. Canberra's cold. Your house doesn't have to be.
8: Mostly sunny today, going for a top of 24. Partly cloudy tomorrow and 26 degrees. 19 the top on Friday and rain expected. Then 18 and showers forecast for your Saturday. Right now, it's 9 degrees in Palmerston, 9 degrees in Reid, and it's 8 degrees in Fisher.
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0: Australia. This is Mornings with Mark Levy.
1: A very good morning to you on this Wednesday, the 30th of September. I'm Mark Levy. Welcome to Mornings as we broadcast from Steel City. Yes, we've made our way up to McDonald Jones Stadium to capture all of the colour and excitement as the Novocastrians prepare for the NRL Grand Final against the Roosters on Sunday night at Accor Stadium. It is fever pitch up here. There are Newcastle Knights jumpers everywhere, buildings illuminated in red and blue last night, and some of the diehard fans have even painted their own houses in club colours to show their support for the team. I think the eighth immortal Andrew John said it best earlier this week when he declared rugby league is a religion. They absolutely love it up here. And you know what it's done? In this tough economic time, climate, it's brought the community together just like it did in 1997 and 2001. I've never seen anything like it. Newcastle has come alive. The entire city is buzzing ahead of the grand final. And imagine what it's going to be like on Sunday. And what'll happen if they end up winning the grand final? It'll be pandemonium. The party will go on for a week, and you'll hear some of the excitement this morning for yourself with a crowd of over 13,000 expected for the open training session from 11 o'clock here at McDonald Jones Stadium. They've already started lining up in the car park. Well, we might even wander down in the first hour of the show. I'm in the commentary box here at McDonald Jones at the moment, but we might go down and have a chat to a few of them in the first hour. It's the last time the supporters will see the players before they head to Sydney. Of course, we've got the Dally M's tonight. They've also got a public appearance tomorrow at the Fan Fest, which is being held at Martin Place. And once they've got all that out of the way, Justin Holbrook will have them locked away and focusing on the tough assignment ahead of them, which is beating a champion team like the Roosters to lift the Proven Summons Trophy. Can they do it? Well, of course they can. And as I learnt last night, don't you dare question them because you'll be reminded quite quickly. The so-called experts have written us off for weeks, according to the fans last night. And as far as the supporters are concerned, the Knights will win it. And that's certainly the message I received loud and clear as I walked one of the main streets of Newcastle. And I want you to have a listen to some of the people I ran into outside one of the pubs. They were all decked out in their Newcastle Knights jumpers. And I stopped them for a chat outside the George Derby Hotel. Have a listen. Well, here we are in Newcastle. We've made our way. We've gone for a bite to eat tonight, but we thought we'd go for a walk around town and see if we can run into a few people. And I've ran into one person who's got a Newcastle scarf on. Hello, sir. What's your name?
2: My name's Angus.
1: Angus, you're obviously pumped to support Newcastle Knights on Sunday. How's it been this week in Newcastle?
2: It's been unbelievable. The town is well and truly alive.
1: Have you got tickets for the big game?
2: I actually do, yes. I was one of the lucky ones.
1: Have you forked out an absolute fortune or...?
2: Not too much, but I did tell my wife we might have to remortgage the house, and she said yes, so we could have.
1: So Newcastle to win by how many?
2: Newcastle by six.
1: And if they do win, what's this city going to be like next week?
2: I am scared. I think it could be burnt to the ground, but it's going to be one hell of a party, and if that's the case, I'm sending my wife and daughter away for a couple of nights.
1: Fantastic. Nice to meet you. Let's keep walking down this street. There's another group of people here. Hello there. What's your name?
3: Hello, I'm Lily.
1: Now, Lily, I'm told that you run a pub in town, do you?
3: Yes, I do. Young Street Hotel in Carrington.
1: Young Street Hotel. So has this been a fairly busy week for you?
3: It has been the busiest 3 weeks I reckon I've ever worked in a pub.
1: And have you redecorated the place in blue and red?
3: Absolutely. There is not a place in the pub that doesn't have blue and red all over it.
1: Fantastic.
3: Loving it.
1: It's so good. I mean, we talk about how difficult it is to run business these days in the current climate, but to have this shot in the arm for Newcastle, everyone out and about getting up into the spirit of things, it must be good for business too.
3: It is absolutely insane. I have not seen the atmosphere of the pub like this since I started. Since I started in hospitality, I've never seen Newcastle the way it is right now.
1: Fantastic. Well, enjoy the game on Sunday. Nice to see you. Let's keep walking along here. I've spotted another couple of... Actually, you know who I've spotted? I've spotted the Vice President of the Australian Hotels Association, the great Mick Starkey, who's a publican in town. Hello, Mick.
4: Hello, Levy.
1: Mate, it's so good to see you. Jeez, it's amazing who you run into when you're out and about in the middle of Newcastle. Mate, I know you love a party, but you also love this city. What does being in a grand final mean to Newcastle and your patrons that turn up and have a beer and celebrate a win like this?
4: Well, even just asking that question, mate, I've got goosebumps. Literally, it is the best. It is when Newcastle's flying, the city's flying, and it's everyone's on a high. It's like being in the Sydney Olympics in 2000. Like, it's just phenomenal.
1: I was trying to put into words to somebody when I first arrived. I got to the hotel and I was talking to somebody and they said, oh, you're up from Sydney. Thanks for being here to capture the colour and excitement and everything else. And I thought to myself, what makes this so special is we're talking about a coal mining town, the steel city as we call it. You know, we're a blue collar game and this is giving people an opportunity to, whether you're on the bandwagon or not, to get behind the city and sit. The Newcastle Knights go to Sydney. They're going to be lining the street to support them. This is what rugby league's all about.
4: Oh, and it's great. You know, everyone's pulling in the same direction. You would have heard the crowd go nuts at the game on Sunday. The pubs went nuts. They lifted the roof off the pubs. It was great. And it's everyone just getting behind the team, getting behind the boys. It's just, it's phenomenal. And, in the face of adversity, they rose up. And, I'm lost for words. I can't believe it. It's so great. It's
1: cool. Are you prepared for what's going to come next week if they do win?
4: We're just going to have them hanging out the doors, mate. That's the plan. It'll be party time in Newcastle. Don't worry about that. 2001, will it be as big as that? Oh, geez, I hope so.
1: Fantastic. Good to see you, Mick. That's Mick Starkey, who's the Vice President of the Australian Hotels Association. Here's a familiar face. This guy went viral for tackling NFL players. He's a Novocastrian through and through. I think I'm right in saying 97 Grand Final, 2001 Grand Final. His name is Billy Coffey. Bill, what does it mean to you having a team, your team, in the Grand Final?
5: Firstly, Mark, massive fan, mate. Nice to meet you. To have my team in the grand final, it's a special moment, mate. I think I cried all over TV this week, and I'll probably cry again this weekend. Just getting there.
1: Hopefully. Yeah, you've got a little bloke. Does he understand what this is all about? Because you know, you would have gone to the footy with your. So we've got cars going past us at the moment saying "Go the Knights." You would have gone to the footy with your late dad. You know, your little boy's going to come to the footy with you on Sunday. This is what it's all about,
5: mate. I've been etched into him. The worst thing is he's named after Freddie Fittler, and now I'm up against the Roosters. But my son, I've dyed his hair blue and red when he was born, and he's been told since there, like, it's going to be a tough life. But I didn't realise at the age of 7 that he was going to get this moment. So, yeah, it's pretty exciting.
1: Can they do it? Can they get one over the Roosters?
5: They're definitely going to get one. And if they do, I might have to jump the fence and see how. I brought my footy boots, so we'll see how we go.
1: Good to see you, mate. Good luck on Sunday. Ladies, Newcastle supporters.
6: Mate, of course.
1: Are you right into this or what?
6: I've had the pleasure of 97, 2001 and now 2026. So I am very right into this. And I also love how nostalgic this is making everyone. Like, they are just loving life at a really basic level, hanging out with each other. And I think that is gorgeous. And yeah, it's pulling us all in this very red and blue and white direction, and let's see what we can pull out on Sunday.
1: Well, this is the thing, isn't it? I mean, there's so much going on in the world at the moment, but for 80 minutes on Sunday, you can cheer on your team, you can celebrate what Newcastle's all about, and let's hope Newcastle gets the victory, eh?
7: Let's hope. I mean, I don't know what it's going to be like if they don't.
6: Well, you're going to have to put up with a lot of tears from a lot of people, I think.
7: For a lot of different reasons, yeah.
1: Well, girls, enjoy the game on Sunday.
6: We absolutely will. Thank you.
1: Fantastic. Let's keep walking and find out who else we can see around the place. I've just spotted another bloke here. He's got his Newcastle paraphernalia on. You wouldn't believe it. He's got a Newcastle scarf. He's got Newcastle socks up to his knees. Are they Newcastle footy boots? Mate, you are really... You got the undies on too?
2: Yeah, of course.
1: Now, Newcastle's obviously come alive. This is what it's all about. You grew up here. Have you ever seen it like this?
2: Never. It's amazing. Bring it on. Yeah.
1: And what's it going to be like on Sunday? For those people who can't get to the game, I've run into so many people.
2: I'm not sure.
1: Well, people say to me, Mark, I haven't got a ticket. Can you get me a ticket? I can't. But, I mean, there's going to be so much going on in Newcastle.
2: I would just say go to your local pub, go to your local establishment and have a bloody good time and support.
1: Fantastic. Good luck on the weekend, mate. Well, there it is, folks. I mean, you wander around the place and it is just that the town hall's lit up in red and blue. There's a Go Newcastle on. What's the beach down here? What's the main beach down here? geez, are up all night thinking of the name, Newcastle Beach. Newcastle Beach. Anyway, the pubs are full. There's a trivia night going on. There's cars going past us honking the horn and saying, go Newcastle. So this is going to be a phenomenal week. It already is. And the open training session, listen to this. Go the night. This is what it's all about, folks. So we'll continue bringing you all the colour and excitement. The players are going to be here shortly at McDonald Jones Stadium. So unbelievable. This is what rugby league's all about. Yeah, it's sensational, and I genuinely mean it. We were wandering around the streets last night, myself and Paddy, one of the producers, and he brought along a little recording device. So we thought, you know what, let's record a few people, play it back on the show tomorrow, being today, and you can get a glimpse of what it's like up here. So, yeah, look, we're going to cover all the breaking news throughout the morning. We'll obviously do that, but we're also going to spend 3 hours showcasing rugby league and Newcastle and the Knights, but also the role it plays in people's lives. And, you know, as I said earlier, let's not forget, this is originally a coal mining town. You know, yeah, there are some multi-million dollar homes on the water. At the same time, most of the people who support the team are just everyday Aussies who love their footy. They live and breathe it. They ride the highs and the lows, and whatever the result on Sunday night, they are going to be talking about this for a long, long time to come. So, look, I know the Knights are thrilled for us to be here. We'll try and get down onto the field a little bit later on, catch up with potentially players and coaches. Peter Parr's going to join us, the CEO of the Knights. Morgan Evans, he's going to call through from Nashville. He's a new Newcastle boy, the boss of the major bus company up here, Sid Foggs. He'll be along to have a chat, and we'll find out what the Lord Mayor is doing in Singapore. He should be here in Newcastle. So we'll catch up with the Lord Mayor, Gavin Morris, a little bit later on this morning. If you're getting into the thick of it, if you know what this is all about, 131873, the number. You can email me at 2gb.com and you can text me 0460 873 873. Look, in the meantime, just into the news of the day, and look, it's all about the fallout from the cash rate decision and interest rate decision yesterday. But look, Jim Chalmers, how embarrassing for the Treasurer. As Dennis Shanahan writes today in the Australian newspaper, the political spin, artful denials and downright deception have been called out by the RBA Governor, Michelle Bullock, after raising interest rates to the highest level in 15 years and warning that there could be more rises to come. RBA Governor Michelle Bullock said she wasn't going to play the blame game. Then Bullock blamed domestic capacity pressures and unequivocally pointed at Anthony Albanese and Jim Chalmers, who have been blaming everyone else. From their Liberal predecessors, Scott Morrison and Josh Frydenberg, to Russian and US Presidents Vladimir Putin and Donald Trump. And Dennis is right, and as I said yesterday, Labor needs to come clean and finally admit they haven't got a bloody clue when it comes to managing our economy, and they're the reason why Australian families are being forced to make sacrifices to put food on the table. The government should be ashamed of itself. And let's face it, if there was accountability, the Treasurer should resign today and hand over the reins to someone who is prepared to acknowledge their mistakes and start making the necessary changes to improve the lives of millions of Australians and small business owners who we heard from yesterday who are being forced to close their doors. And how can anyone argue against what I've been saying for months now? This is the worst government since Federation. How's this latest interest rate rise going to affect you? 131873, the number. You can email me at 2gb.com and you can text me 0460 873 873. And, you know, you read all the stories today. Already stretched Aussies will be forced to find thousands of extra dollars a year after interest rates were hiked to a 15-year high, with another hit likely to come before Christmas. A generation of borrowers are now facing the highest interest repayments of their lives, with the decision to add more than $5,000 in annual mortgage payments to the average loan size of $730,000. Mortgage holders are now paying $480 a month more than they were in January. Before the four rate hikes this year, the downturn in the housing market, in part triggered by the negative gearing and capital gains tax changes, did make the board consider holding rates amid expectations home prices will tumble further. But capacity pressures in domestic economy, coupled with the ongoing war and fuel shocks and the AI boom, led Michelle Bullock, the governor, to declare the board would raise rates again if need be. So unfortunately, you know, Richard Marles was out there on the weekend saying, oh, there's a light at the end of the tunnel. Well, at the moment, the light at the end of the tunnel feels like one of the coal freight trains up here in Newcastle, and it's hurtling at us at a rate of knots. So we'll talk more about that throughout the morning as well. Gee, I wanted to congratulate New South Wales Police. We've been talking a lot lately about some of this gang violence in Sydney, namely the spate of shootings and the well, case of mistaken identities that's resulted in the deaths of at least two people. One of those, Marco Tapia, who was asleep in his bed. House was broken into allegedly by these people at Glen Alpine, and he was shot dead. They targeted the wrong house. Well, there's been a major breakthrough overnight with two men in their 20s and a 16-year-old boy arrested yesterday in June. They've since been charged with murder. They've been refused bail to appear in court later this morning. Now, let me have a quick look at what else is happening around the place. Oh, geez, what about this story? I've had a few messages from politicians, both federally and at a state level this morning, saying, you know, what is going on here? This cannot be allowed. And if the local council won't do anything about it, the New South Wales government needs to step in immediately. As Suzanne Giuliani reports in The Telegraph, a pro-Palestine activist group is planning an October 7 vigil to remember the martyrs and those who continue to resist on the third anniversary of the Hamas attacks on Israel, which killed more than 1,200 people. Wollongong Friends of Palestine promoted the three-hour event at Crown Street Mall in an Instagram post last week, describing it as a space for collective grief. In the post, which has since been edited, the group wrote, "This 7th of October, we hold space to grief, to stop and remember the martyrs and all those who suffer and continue to resist." Well, the local council claims that they haven't had any applications or whatever. Well, if there is an application put in, don't worry about reviewing it. Don't worry about, you know, oh, we got to put it through the proper processes. No. You reject it, and you reject it now. This cannot be allowed to happen. How can we allow people on the streets of Wollongong, on the streets of any city or suburb across this country, to go and hold a vigil to remember the martyrs and those who continue to resist on the third anniversary of the Hamas attacks on Israel? The worst loss of Jewish life since the Holocaust. And we're going to seriously and potentially allow that to happen on the streets of Wollongong? No, I'm sorry, that can't happen. So let's hope that something is done about it. And this story today by Suzanne Giuliani in The Telegraph opens the eyes of the politicians who can do something about it. More pain for motorists in Sydney, especially the trucking companies. Now, this is all designed to get some of the more heavier vehicles off Stony Creek Road. So truckies are set to face a $241 fine if they try to avoid the $24 tolls on the M5 East and M8 motorways. The state government moving to ban 1,900 trucks a day from Stony Creek Road and that rat run through the heart of Bexley. So if you're a truckie and you'd like to have your say about that this morning, I'd love to hear from you. I would say if the state government wants to force us onto these toll roads, it'd be nice if they would make them a little bit more affordable for people. $24 tolls, they quickly add up, especially for the trucking companies, and those trucking companies already under pressure through fuel prices and everything else that's going on in the world at the moment. So if you're a truckie listening to the show, let me know how you feel about that and whether you're not or not you use Stony Creek Road on a day like today. Clover Moore's Town Hall Square vision, that's been given a haircut. Story today in the telly. The City of Sydney now proposing to deliver the widely panned CBD lounge room for almost 40% less than its original $150 million budget. Well, hopefully the New South Wales government sticks to its guns and puts that heritage protection around it so we don't have to knock down seven buildings in the middle of the CBD. And we should have an announcement on a new Greens leader in the coming days. I note David Shoebridge is putting up his hand for the leadership. And alongside him, you've got Maureen Faruqi, Nick McKim and Sarah Hanson-Young. Well, let's hope it's not Maureen Faruqi, and I'll highlight some of the disgraceful things she said in the past in relation to a whole range of things. So we'll certainly seize on that for you this morning. Now we turn to sports. 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All about the grand final. Just on the grand final, I heard James mention this before we come on air. The NRL, or Andrew Webster more correctly, is reporting that Peter Vallandi's grand final entertainment can be revealed. It'll be an emotional tribute to Jai Arrow as he completes a lap of honour to You'll Never Walk Alone. The Australian understands a group of eminent Australian musicians will sing the Jerry and the Pacemakers classic in honour of the South Sydney Ford forced into retirement in May after being diagnosed with motor neurone disease. Well, Peter Vallandi has said that, you know, he wants us to just keep an eye out on what happens for the 11 minutes prior to kickoff. And look, I'm not taking anything away from what we're doing for Jai Arrow. It's absolutely beautiful what the NRL has got planned, and it'll be a night to remember for Jai Arrow and his family. But, you know, we've got 11 minutes to fill. I think we can do more as well in that 11-minute period by entertaining the fans. And again, I don't want to be misconstrued as being critical of this. I think it's beautiful what the NRL and what we're doing for Jai Arrow and what we have done for Jai Arrow in recent months. But if we've got 11 minutes to fill, that doesn't mean we can't get some entertainers to build out a few other songs as well. So we'll wait and see what comes of that. Daly Cherry Evans, he could finish his career with a premiership before he moves to the Super League. I think DCE started his career at Manly with a premiership ring, and potentially he could finish with one. So, and it looks like Nick Politis, given the story I'm reading here in front of me, was the man who was the brains behind bringing him to the club. The Chief, Paul Harrigan, is backing Kalyn Ponga to deliver the Knights and the town another premiership. So the Chief certainly on board, the great rugby league man that he is. And then last night, Phoenix Crossland, well, he was rubbed out by the judiciary for 4 weeks over the hip drop tackle that left Nathan Cleary with a compound fracture of the ankle. Well, I'm not entirely surprised by the 4 weeks. When you get referred to the judiciary, that's usually 4 weeks as a minimum that you will inevitably cop. So 4 weeks for Phoenix Crossland. He'll obviously support his teammates this week and on grand final day. And as far as Cleary goes, he's stranded in his hospital bed at the moment because he's recovering from surgery, and he's favoured to win the Dally M tonight. So he might have to accept the award from his hospital bed over on the North Shore. So we'll see what happens tonight. And when it comes to the rings that'll be handed out on grand final day, Jonathan Thurston and Brett Stewart have helped design them, and they're being made by Affinity Diamonds. So they look sensational, the premiership rings. The soccer last night, Brazil 4-2 winners over the Socceroos. That game played at a sold out Suncorp Stadium. I didn't get a chance to watch it. Did they end up showing it on Channel 10? If you watched it last night, you might be able to let me know. If they didn't show it on free-to-air Network 10, gee, I think that's a disgrace. We need as many people as possible watching our national sporting teams, namely the Socceroos, and just to sort of put it off on a streaming platform, I think that's pretty ordinary. So if you watched it last night, let me know whether it was on Channel 10. I was out and about, so I missed that last night. All Blacks and ex-Wallabies coach Dave Rennie, he's hailing the growth of his former team, saying Australia's win over the Springboks in Perth was mostly clinical, and admitting it gave the Kiwis a timely reminder of the quality they'll face in the opening Bledisloe clash next week in Auckland. And Carlos Ortiz will headline the Australian PGA Championship in Sydney in November. He's from LIV Golf, and we all know that LIV, of course, is facing that uncertain future. So it'll be nice to see Carlos out there on the golf courses of Sydney later this year at the Australian PGA Championship. So there's plenty for us to talk about this morning as we do it from McDonald Jones Stadium in Newcastle. If you've got an opinion to share, story to tell, something to report, the number to call 131873. You can email me at 2gb.com, or you can shoot through a text on 0460 873 873. You're with Mark Levy as we broadcast from Newcastle on 2GB in Sydney, through the 2GB app and via network stations right across Australia. What we might do is take a quick break. I'm going to make the mad dash down the... We're going to use the stairs, boys. We're going to take the lift. We might take the stairs, eh? I need to get the steps up. So we're going to run down the stairs here at McDonald Jones Stadium. We'll head outside the stadium and catch up with the fans who are lined up in droves trying to get in here to support the team and cheer them on as they conduct their last, well, their opening session here at McDonald Jones Stadium. So when we return, we'll be outside the stadium here in Newcastle catching up with some more of the fans.
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7: Welcome back to 2GB Mornings as we do it from McDonald Jones Stadium. Mark Levy up here in beautiful Newcastle. A picture-perfect day, and you wouldn't believe it. We've got the open training session later on this morning, and we've already got probably 100 people lined up outside the stadium to get in. They're expecting a crowd of 13,000. So let's go for a wander and catch up with a few people. We've got people in Newcastle shirts and jerseys as well. Hello, how are you going?
8: Good, thanks. How are you?
7: What's your name?
8: Chloe.
7: Chloe, where have you come from? Are you a Newcastle local?
8: I am, yeah.
7: How long have you been following the Knights?
8: 33 years.
7: 33 years. So you've been waiting 25 years to get into a grand final. I was out last night. There's people everywhere getting right into the spirit, aren't they?
8: Yeah, they are. It's really great to be part of this town at the moment.
7: Can they win on Sunday?
8: Absolutely. They're bringing it home.
7: Fantastic. Nice to see you and good luck on Sunday. Let's keep going for a wander. If you want to say g'day, folks, come over and say g'day. Hello, mate. How are you going? You got a Knights jumper on?
9: Yeah, sure. Certainly do, mate. Certainly do.
7: What's your name, mate?
9: Ryan.
7: Ryan, you're a Newcastle local?
9: I am indeed. Wall's End, yeah.
7: Wall's End. Mate, this is incredible. Like, the pubs are decked out in red and blue. We're going to have the players out here this morning for their last training session. The players have been riding off the emotion of the supporters, and you're obviously right behind them.
9: Yeah, it's an amazing feeling, mate, just to be around all the crowds here at the moment and just the whole week leading up to it. Yeah, it's an awesome feeling. And haven't really experienced it before with the Knights, so getting this far, and yeah, it's just going to be an awesome week.
7: I've been asking everybody, I spoke to a few people in town last night, what's Newcastle going to be like next week if they lift that Proven Summers Trophy?
9: Yeah, I don't even know. Just kind of looking back on the past, you know, how crazy it was. I couldn't imagine what's going to be like this time, you know. Imagine everyone will get behind them, come out, and yeah, it'll be crazy. I can't wait. Hopefully we get there.
7: Well, mate, you're in the grand final. That's the main thing. Good luck on Sunday, eh? Nice to see you. How you going, guys? All right?
10: Good, thanks. How are you?
7: What's your name?
10: My name's Lucy.
7: Lucy, what's your name, mate?
11: Will.
7: Girlfriend and boyfriend?
11: Yeah.
7: And you're up early. You're here for merch and you're here to see the players as well?
10: Oh, 100%, yeah.
7: Who's your favourite?
10: Greg. I love Greg.
7: Greg Margiu. I wouldn't want to tackle him. What about you, mate?
12: Probably Kalen Ponga.
7: Kalen Ponga. Did you watch the game last Sunday? You would have.
13: Oh, we were there, mate.
7: You were there. Well, I wasn't there. I usually call the football, but I had Sunday off, right? I don't think I've ever heard an atmosphere like it. What was it like?
10: Mate, it was incredible. It was so good. Like, best game I've ever been to, 100%.
7: You know, the Panthers fans make a bit of noise, but the Knights fans drowned them out, didn't they?
10: Oh, yeah
12: they did.
10: Quiet compared to us, 100%.
7: Well, get in there and enjoy the opening session. Nice to see you.
10: See you.
7: See you, guys. Let's keep walking. Hello, mate. How old are you?
14: I'm 9 years old.
7: Nine. Who's your favourite player?
14: Bradman Best.
7: Are they going to win the grand final on Sunday?
14: Yes.
7: Yeah? Well, you know what? You're into a grand final. There's a lot of people that have waited 25 years for this, and you're getting one at your age, which is pretty unbelievable. So make sure you give him a big cheer. Give us a go, Newcastle.
14: Newcastle!
7: Good on you, little buddy. Nice to see you guys. Let's keep wandering. There's people everywhere here. We've even got... I love these jerseys, the NFL-style jerseys. Let me go and have a chat to this young champion. What's your name, mate?
12: Liam.
7: Liam, how long have you been supporting the Knights?
12: Oh, forever.
7: Forever?
12: 14 years.
7: You're into a grand final. You pumped?
12: 100%.
7: Yeah. Can they win it?
12: 100% they can.
7: All right. You look like a footy aficionado, right?
12: Yeah.
7: Tell me how they're going to win and how they're going to get over these dirty, rotten Roosters on Sunday.
12: All right. So what we're going to do is we're going to call every hip drop and we're going to make sure they're being set off, right? And then we're going to pass it out to Dom on the wing and he's going to score a banger.
7: And what are you going to do?
12: Scream, go crazy.
7: Go crazy. Well, mate, what's the score going to be on Sunday?
12: 45-0.
7: Good on you, mate. Good luck on the weekend. How are we going, guys? You're pumped for the weekend? Ready to rock and roll? How old are you, mate?
14: 9.
7: You're 9. Well, you get to cheer on your Newcastle Knights in the grand final. How good's this for the town boys, eh?
13: Oh, great, mate. Yeah. Brilliant, yeah.
7: Have you got tickets to the game or are you going to head to a local pub? You got barbecues happening around town? What are you up to?
13: No, I've got to go for an operation today, so I'll be in the hospital, so it'll be great fun.
7: Oh, mate, well, hopefully they give you something to cheer about and rest up in hospital. How are you, mate? You pumped for Sunday?
15: So keen. I think we're watching it here, actually.
7: Have they got a live shot here, have they?
15: I heard this morning, yeah. Newcastle City posted this morning, I think.
7: Oh, well, that's good news. We've got to do something for the fans, haven't we? Because everywhere I've gone, people are going, Levy, have you got tickets? Have you got tickets? I haven't, unfortunately, but we can only fit so many people in the stadium.
15: Yeah, I think you want to be here after they win anyway. You won't be able to get back home after, I don't think, so I'd rather be here celebrating with my mates.
7: Good on you, mate. Good luck on Sunday.
15: Thank you.
7: Nice to see you. How good's this, folks? Everyone lined up nice and early to get into the stadium at McDonald Jones Stadium. The players aren't too far away, the coaching staff as well, and they'll be out there for their open training session under blue skies and beautiful sunshine.
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7: Well, as we welcome you back to McDonald Jones Stadium, I've made the mad dash up the stairs and they've opened the gates. I reckon we've probably got 1,000 people inside the stadium right now. Look at all these jerseys. Absolutely sensational. And I reckon when the players arrive on their Sid Fogg's bus and get into the sheds and then make their way out onto McDonald Jones Stadium, they're going to get the sight of their lives. This is what it means to the people of Newcastle. Absolutely sensational. Let me bring in the Roads Minister in New South Wales, Jenny Aitchison. She's phoned through on the open line. Minister, good morning to you.
2: Good morning, Mark. How exciting.
7: I know you're right behind the Newcastle Knights, Jenny, and by the sounds of things, I think I saw a release come through a little bit earlier on. You're putting on a live site, are you, here at the stadium?
2: Look, we certainly are. So Sunday people can get over to McDonald Jones. The gates will be open at 3:30, but you do have to register. It'll be free, but we just want to make sure it's orderly so people can redeem that free registration through Ticketmaster. And then they'll be able to get in through the gates 2 and 3. So lots of great news for fans there. And also, obviously, the announcement earlier in the week, we've cancelled the track work for those who did get the tickets to go to Sydney. But it also means there'll be extra services on the Hunter line. So those people coming from my hometown will be able to get in there and get into the Hunter line and go that way as well.
7: And we should mention, Minister, I mean, it's a lot. We're making a lot about Newcastle here, but there's so many Knights fans in Maitland, and I think the local council out in Maitland set up a live site as well. So they're right in the thick of this as well, too.
2: Look, they certainly are. And you've got to remember, there's four of those Knights that were born in Maitland. So Tom Cant, Lachlan Crouch, Cody Hopwood and Fletcher Sharp. So, you know, we've got a lot of skin in this game, but I know that's right across the Hunter, I have to say. I know Member for Cessnock's very keen too. He's got a few people.
7: Well, I mean, I'm just having a look down below. I'm in the commentary box at the moment down below. I reckon there's probably 1,000 people here, and I was talking to a few of the club officials this morning. They're expecting about 13,000 people out here to watch the players train. Hey, Minister, while I've got you, I mentioned off the top of the show, I'll just have to flick through my notes here again. You're trying to get some of these trucks off Stony Creek Road, are you, and put them onto these motorways where they're getting charged an arm and a leg. Have you consulted the trucking groups about this? Some of the ones that are writing to me aren't too happy about it.
2: Yeah, look, before we make, you know, final changes around tolling, we are consulting with the industry. But the other thing is that there will be some more support for them as part of these changes. So we've got the two new toll relief initiatives for the small operators. They get an annual rebate of up to $1,000 in quarterly instalments. That'll be those ones who have got, you know, one business toll account and three vehicles or less. And then with the truck multiplier rate, there'll be some changes introduced on the 1st of January next year. So we're obviously working with the industry motorways on those toll relief schemes. But the reality is here that the roads are there, and you know, I used to run a heavy vehicle business myself well before I was in Parliament, Mark, and you know, you want to make sure that your vehicles and your rigs are safe, and getting them on the proper motorways so that it's a win-win for residents. They don't have that congestion on the streets, and the trucks have got, you know, the newer modern roads to get to. So, you know, we got to be fair dinkum here. We can't have a situation where, you know, you've got kids and trucks all on the same motorway trying to get around.
7: Well, having said that, though, Minister, I mean, I just want to pick one of the messages out here that I've got, right? So, truck used to pay around $18 to travel from Liverpool to the airport because it was just one toll. Then you added the separate toll to the M5 tunnel in 2020. I know not your government. That was making the trip an $18 trip, nearly a $46 trip, almost $28 extra on every single trip. I mean, there's no wonder truckies avoid the toll roads. And then tomorrow we've got the toll prices going up yet again.
2: Yeah, but I mean, we are the only government that's actually been able to reduce any reductions, make any reductions on toll prices, which we have, you know, with that announcement recently. So, you know, 10% on the M7 distance gap, 10% on the M2, 10% on the Lane Cove, and 20% on the Cross City Tunnel when the Western Harbour Tunnel opens. So we are working on that. You know, we inherited a pretty big mess with tolling, and really we've been working very hard. I know Minister Graham's his number one priority there on that road tolling space to really try and make it a fairer system. We are hampered because a lot of it is privatised, but you know, we've landed some good deals with the operator here to really reduce as much as we can, and we know there's more to do on that.
7: All right, well, let's worry about the footy because that's why you've called through. You've got the live side here at McDonald Jones Stadium. You're obviously cheering on the Knights, along with the couple of thousand people I've got down in front of me as well. Thanks for calling in, Minister. I appreciate
2: it. Thanks for mentioning Maitland too, because I know the council there put a bit of effort into getting that live side as well. So, yeah, I think it's going to be red and blue right across the Hunter.
7: Yep, certainly will be. The Hunters come alive at this time of the year because they're into their first grand final in 25 years. That's Jenny Aitchison, the Minister for Roads here in New South Wales. We'll take a quick break. We'll come back with plenty more of 2GB Mornings.
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7: Well, when Sydney Radio comes to Newcastle, we thought we'd catch up with one of the local Newcastle radio identities, Jess Facciano.
9: So close, Levy. We've known each other long enough.
8: Jess is a dear friend of mine. She's married to a dear friend of mine as well, Angus Harper, who's a local publican up here in Newcastle. And Jess is the breakfast announcer, a co-host on the Hit Network. And I thought, well, who better to talk to up here than somebody who speaks to the listeners every single day? Jess, Newcastle is going off its head.
9: I mean, Levy, this town is always a vibe. Look around you. We live in the best city in Australia. But when the Knights are doing well, when they are doing well, it is unlike anything I have experienced in this town. I wasn't around in 97. I wasn't around for the 2001 Premiership. This is incredible. I've got goosebumps. What these boys have managed to do, not just in 2026 as a whole, but when you look at Wooden Spooners in 2025, it's indescribable. Yeah. The town is on fire. I'm sure you felt it driving in today. There's something in the atmosphere.
8: Well, they're redecorating houses. There's shops that probably don't even own the building. They've been painted red and blue. It's incredible.
9: Bunnings would have to have been sold out of red and blue paint for a very long time. NHS, good luck trying to get red and blue paint. Good luck trying to get fabric or glitter or tinsel or balloons in red and blue. I tried to find nail polish. I couldn't find the right blue nail polish because we are backing the boys 10,000%.
8: It's going to be an incredible day on Sunday. You speak to listeners every morning. I reckon one of the most common questions I've had this week from mates in Newcastle is, can you get me a ticket? How many people are ringing up the radio station, the Hit Network, saying, Jess, I need a ticket to the game?
9: I'm scared to tell you this because even bigger audience, even more people will come knocking on the door. We've got tickets, Levy. We've got the last tickets in town. Every man, woman, child is coming at me with the nicest, politest manners you can imagine, or with like devastating tales of how their father didn't get to live to see the grand final and they want to be there to honour him. I can't hear about another dead relative, Levy. It's getting to me. I wish I could send you all, but we only have a few. Yes, we are getting asked a lot for these tickets. I get it though. Can you imagine being in that stadium on Sunday?
8: Yeah, it's going to be amazing.
9: It's going to be unlike anything else.
8: Rugby league. What does rugby league mean to this town? Because rugby league's a blue collar game, right? And we've just signed this multi-billion-dollar broadcast deal. The game is absolutely flying. But this is the heart and soul of rugby league. This is, you know, coal miners, the steel city. They will tune into the television, they'll listen to the radio and ride the highs and the lows with their team. And they've done that throughout the final series. So to be in a grand final, first time in 25 years, this is something they'll be talking about for weeks to come, months to come, years to come. And what's it going to be like if they actually win the bloody thing on Sunday night?
9: I don't think the English language has the words to capture what will happen. Levy, someone brings up the 97 grand final at least once a week, and it's 2026. Imagine if this group of players can do it this year. And you're absolutely right. I think Fletcher Sharp captured the sentiment perfectly in his post-match when they beat Penrith last week. When they're a man down after Phoenix gets sent off, he says, the crowd, the fans were our 13th player. And that is genuinely why I think the boys have done so well, because they've come back to that understanding. Not saying previous groups didn't appreciate their fans. This group has taken it to another level. Coach Justin Holbrook took the boys down into the minds at the start of the season, made those players connect with who they're playing for, and also have an appreciation of what they could be doing with their 9-to-5 or 5-to-9 if they weren't NRL players, and that shifted something. I mean, how do you flip the culture in 12 months? That's how you do it. That's how you get them to have perspective and respect for the position they are in and to really step up. It's incredible.
8: Well, Jess, you're one of the most energetic people I know, and you do breakfast radio, which is extraordinary. You're buzzing. The town's buzzing. Good luck to your beloved Knights on Sunday night, and may the best team, or should I say, may the best town win the grand final.
9: I couldn't have said it better myself, but the way I would have phrased it is, up the Knights!
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8: Well, what's the Lord Mayor of Newcastle doing in Singapore? 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
10: It's 19 degrees in Canberra, but feels like 10. Mostly sunny today, going for a top of 24. From the Capital Radio Newsroom, good morning. I'm Tia Priest-Willamott. The Canberra Business Chamber says business sentiment in the nation's capital is as bad as it's ever been. The Chamber's CEO, Greg Harford, says businesses will be hit the hardest following the Reserve Bank's decision to raise the interest rates by 25 basis points to 4.6%. Mr. Harford says the impacts will be felt in multiple ways.
11: Many businesses have debt themselves. You know, a lot of business owners have put a mortgage on their house in order to buy a business. So, there's an extra direct cost to small businesses, but the bigger impact overall is that consumers will be hit in the pocket yet again on top of everything else that they're being hit with at the moment.
10: The ACT government will reportedly not consider introducing anti-consorting laws despite calls from the territory's top police officer. Both ACT police and the opposition have called for the laws to come into effect, arguing that without them, the territory is a haven for outlaw motorcycle gangs. Police Minister Marissa Patterson says the government's position on the issue hasn't changed.
12: The reason why the government has concerns around anti-consorting laws is there's a fair lot of research, ombudsman reviews from New South Wales, and also commission reviews from Queensland that have suggested that their anti-consorting laws have been used to target vulnerable populations, so Aboriginal and Torres Strait Islander people, homeless people, young people.
10: The ACT Director of Public Prosecutions has argued a Canberra man should be given a life sentence for murdering his partner due to the torturous